0: Police say the search for a man missing in Lake Ontario is now a recovery operation. He went into the water yesterday afternoon after an inflatable boat capsized. CTV's John Musselman reports.
1: Toronto police divers spent the day searching the lake bottom just east of Cherry Beach, but there's still no sign of the missing boater. Two men and a dog were in an inflatable dinghy yesterday afternoon when police say it started taking on water. They were not wearing life jackets.
2: Our witness, who's got lifeguarding experience, noticed the dinghy was struggling. They appeared to be pumping out the boat.
1: One man in his 40s and a dog were rescued by a civilian boater who saw it unfolding. The second man disappeared under the water. Police say the search is now listed as a recovery effort. Sonar equipment and underwater drones are being deployed in an effort to locate the victim. The water depth is about 11 meters or 35 feet.
2: The huge message here is to have your life jacket on when you're operating on Lake Ontario.
1: Police have not identified the age or name of the victim or who he was with in the dinghy.
0: Well, after a citywide search that was in its second week, a missing 14-year-old North York girl has been found. CTV's Janice Golding with details.
3: Police say Esther, who was originally reported missing on May 15th, was found around 1 p.m. this afternoon.
4: She appears to be in good physical health. In fact, she has been taken to hospital to be examined both physically as well as for medical staff to assess what emotional toll the situation may have caused her.
3: While police confirmed the girl was found in a home in Etobicoke, they would not comment on who owns the home, how she got there, or what precisely led investigators to the residence.
4: Our investigation will now turn to whether or not there is any evidence of criminality associated to her prolonged disappearance.
3: In an emotional statement this afternoon, Esther's parents said, "There are no words to describe the relief we are feeling."
0: The Ford government has passed a bill allowing it to take over the city's stake in Billy Bishop Airport.
5: The ayes are 58, the nays are 41.
6: The ayes being 58, the nays being 41, I declare the motion carried.
0: The Building Billy Bishop Airport Act passed by a vote of 58 to 41. It allows the province to assume control of Toronto's portion of the agreement, which governs the airport. The premier says his government will designate the area a special economic zone in order to expand the runway to allow for jets. Critics say the airport expansion is unnecessary and bad for Toronto's waterfront, and Ottawa should step in to stop the project. Meanwhile, a new poll suggests support for Premier Doug Ford is recovering following the backlash to his government's purchase and resale of a private jet. The survey from Abacus Data shows if a provincial election was held today, Ford's PC party would get 41% support, compared to 31% for the Liberals. It's a change from a liaison strategies poll released nearly a month ago that showed the PC party trailing the Liberals by 2 points. According to the Abacus poll, 41% of respondents disapprove of the Ford government's performance, while 37% approve. Tap into breaking news anywhere. Download the CTV News app to keep up to date.
7: Clear tonight with an overnight low of 12 degrees. Tomorrow it will be sunny to start with a mix of sun and cloud by noon. And we will have winds gusting to near 60 kilometers per hour out of the north. But temperatures will be warmer with highs back in the mid-20s. Lots of sunshine this weekend, slightly below seasonal Saturday at 19. 22 degrees for Sunday. And then next week we welcome June with a chance of a shower on Monday. Otherwise seasonal highs in the 20s through midweek. From the CTV Weather Center, I'm Lindsay Morrison.
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0: This is Shane Hewitt and the Night Shift on the iHeartRadio Talk Network. And as the cash box rang, I thought everything
1: away. There goes the dreams we used to say. Throwback Thursday 2001 is our throwback. What are the best Canadian comedy shows of all time? 71010, text it in. Rob Breckenridge is in Calgary. RobBreckenridge.ca if you want to get the podcast, easy links, get connected to all the things. Find his articles online too. Rob, comedy shows. What comes to mind with Canadian comedy shows, best of all time?
2: I mean, SCTV counts, right?
1: Yep, 100%. Yep,
2: there you go.
1: Yeah. Did you ever watch Trailer Park Boys?
2: A little bit. No, I wasn't too big into it, but.
1: Yeah. Yeah. Well, coming up for us in a little bit here, we're going to have Randy on. I was the same way. Okay. I actually didn't watch Trailer Park Boys at all when it was like big.
2: Right.
1: It was later that I watched a little bit of it. And asked my daughter today, I was like, hey, so you ever watch these guys? She's like, oh, I like the Christmas special. I like to watch the Christmas special. So I guess everyone's got their thing, but there's Trailer Park Boys affecting everybody somewhere, somehow, in just a little bit. Rob Breckenridge. What's going on in your province, Rob? Your premier's picking a fight with the Wabkinew. Like, she picks a fight with the coolest of the premiers. Wabkinew is like the coolest of the Canadian premiers. And then there's reports of her winning battles with her own party. Are things settling down?
2: Quite the opposite, I would suggest. It was interesting. So it was the Western Premier's Conference in beautiful Kananaskis country. So yes, Manitoba's premier was there. Also Saskatchewan, BC, the territories. Yeah, that whole exchange with Danielle Smith and Wabkinew. I don't think Danielle Smith really saw that coming. She seemed a little taken aback because otherwise it was really kind of jovial and everyone's trying to, you know, play nice and be on the same page. But, you know, this whole court decision that scuttled that separatist petition and sort of led to this whole kind of muddled question that Alberta's going to be asking, you know, it surrounds this whole duty to consult, this constitutional obligation the governments have. And what does that mean? When does that come into play? Right. So the Alberta government's challenging that court ruling. And Daniel Smith was sort of making the argument that, well, you know, we think that court ruling was wrong and that's why we're challenging it. And that's when Wabkinew jumped in and said, you know, hold on a second here, right? You should be talking to First Nations, not fighting them in court. And that's really how we move forward on a lot of this. So it was really interesting and a lightning exchange. But look, I don't think either premier is the last word on this. So it'll be interesting to see what the courts have to say.
1: And fundamentally, it's understood that Aboriginal groups have deals with the federal government. And if your land is there, but this does go into all of the conversations that will come up, which is like, well, wait a second. If you're a sovereign territory with your land, then why do you get the help of the federal government to where you stay versus the provincial government of where your land actually is? And it's going to be a mess. This is another thing that, well, it'll be interesting to see where it goes. I hope they get it right, wherever it goes. Now the prime minister has come back and said any sort of separatist movements in Quebec and Alberta saying 50+1 is not enough to break up Canada, which has also made even provinces that aren't planning to separate saying, whoa, what are you saying? Like, we don't have a choice in what we choose for our lives here. So I don't think the way he inserted himself was very effective either.
2: No, probably not. And I think we're getting a little ahead of ourselves here because, of course, at least in Alberta for now, it's not technically a separatist referendum. So all of this talk of, you know, why is Alberta doing this, or this is stupid, or it's not going to count, or we're not going to pay attention to this. Like, let's pump the brakes a little bit here. I think what's probably most helpful right now, and the prime minister has been doing some of this, is to just kind of, you know, look past some of that and just say, hey, you know what? You know, we're focused on making things work better in this country. We're focused on a cooperative approach to federalism. And that's what we're going to keep doing. And so I think he would be better served to stay in that lane. I don't know what he thinks some of this other talk is going to accomplish. Like, I think, you know, Alberta's not above criticism. Danielle Smith is not above criticism. But the horse is kind of out of the barn, right? We're not putting that toothpaste back in the tube, if I can blend my metaphors here.
1: This is a wide point.
2: Some of this is just kind of moot. I mean, I get some of these concerns or questions, but, you know, let's focus on making the case here now.
1: I feel like there was a big stretch of those metaphors, but they make sense, strangely enough. But it is interesting. It's almost like they're saying, well, just say something. And then what comes out is also terrible. In fact, let's hear the clip that, because Mark Carney was at the Economic Club of New York, and this is why he was selling Canada.
3: Canada provides the United States with reliable power, with critical minerals that help fuel American growth. 99% of U.S. natural gas imports, 85% of electricity imports, 60% of crude oil imports. That is mutual strength. Let's be absolutely clear. Canada strong will help make America great again.
1: So, but here's the thing, what I don't understand about politics, Rob, is that you can't just go and say, economically, we don't need America anymore, then walk into America and say, we're your

0: stronger Canada as a better trading partner. I think that that has some appeal. And I think from a Canadian perspective that we don't have to just ride the Americans' coattails, that we can be not quite an equal partner, but something a little bit closer, that bodes well too. But, no, it was interesting. And obviously, look, he was speaking in New York, sort of speaking to an American audience, but you know, part of it, I think, was for Canadians to hear.
1: I think that that part is incredibly important. I mean, we've been just sitting on the sidelines, milking it for a really long time. And there, I still go back to, I think 24 Sussex is probably the, still the best example of all things Canada lazy. You know, like there is there a, the jewel house of the country, if you will, is condemned. And that says an awful lot about a country when people are saying, are you going to show up for us? And we don't even show up for ourselves. It is, I don't know, I find it kind of wild, Rob, all of it.
0: Yeah, it is quite a symbol, isn't it, of kind of this inaction we seem to be stuck in so often. I mean, I get that, you know, Canadians might be a little disconnected from whatever fancy house that the Prime Minister lives in, but, you know, these symbols of our country, the sort of the ability we have to get things accomplished, and as opposed to just trying to sweep things under the rug and hope they fix themselves. There's too much of that. I think you're right. And, you know, that's a good symbol of it.
1: The conversation I had earlier this week, with Richard Shimuka about the Bombardier planes and the Saab planes is a very good podcast for everyone to listen to. He says there's actually other technology, U.S. technology, that could be strapped to a Bombardier plane and achieve the same thing without sort of turning the nose up at the Americans either. Because to your point, it made me think of that when you said, you know, making decisions, how long it takes. Some of these quick decisions, though, I feel like they might backfire because it's, let's try to prove a point quickly. And even the military experts say it's not a better solution militarily either.
0: I know there seems to be some disagreement within the Defense Department and the military about what we should be purchasing. There's all the trade and everything else that goes into those considerations that, you know, we're taking our business elsewhere. The Americans are going to notice that. And in a way, maybe the Americans are going to feel that if that's part of the intent here. But we want to tread carefully there, I would think or hope. Mm-hmm.
1: Yeah. Well, it is good that they're looking at a Bombardier plane, although it does present, apparently, I was told on the show, some problems with range. But it also, the Saab technology will not plug into American technology. They won't let it. So that's a big one, too. We'll see where it goes. There's a lot going on. And robbreckenridge.ca is a great place to get plugged in for all things Canada, Alberta's look on Canada, and stories generally across political spectrum and local news stories, too. Rob Breckenridge, as always, thank you, my friend.
0: Thank you, sir.
1: 2001 Throwback Thursday. We're going to continue, but first, the Habs are down to the wire, and we're going to talk about the Canadians next.
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3: There is an ongoing problem on the QEW westbound just past Ford Drive. A stalled vehicle is blocking two left lanes. Over on the 404 DBP southbound, there are a few problems. Starting at Aurora Road, the left lane is blocked by some construction. Further southbound in the collectors at Shepherd, there's a stalled vehicle in the right lane. And southbound approaching the Bayview Bloor ramp, watch out for another stalled vehicle, although it is off to the right shoulder. News Talk 1010 weather, it's 18 degrees with partly cloudy skies. 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
2: 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Using a lawyer or paralegal to prepare these documents is not mandatory, though it is advisable, as there are a number of pitfalls. 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
9: It's down to the wire. Canadians need to do it now. Victor Findlay is here. The Habs have had a tough 24 hours or so. That's for sure. Now, Victor has got a real connection to the Habs here. Not only is he the TSN radio English broadcaster of it, future e-bug, I think, we've got on here too. Noted Victor, you ready to go to get a net if they need you?
10: Not at all. There's no way. I don't have the size for it. I was not built to be a goaltender.
9: I thought that's what broadcasters did now. We just all become e-bugs. That's the way we make it.
10: That's for my color commentators, the guys that I call the games with. They can do that. For me, that's not my thing. I was a baseball player growing up, and I wasn't a catcher. So
9: he wasn't a catcher. Very good. Victor, it's been so much fun for the season. How much have you enjoyed this season with the Habs?
10: Yeah, I mean, it's hard not to enjoy it, right? It's just been really going back to last year too, right? Like that's to me, this whole thing started in December of 2024 when the Canadians started to turn things around a little bit and they were at the bottom of the conference last season and come all the way back with this incredible run in the second half to last quarter last season and find a way into the playoffs. So for me, last year was my first Stanley Cup playoff experience in Montreal. five-game series against the Washington Capitals. Obviously, the Habs don't win it, but just getting the taste, I think, of playoff hockey was really cool for me, and I think for a lot of the players, too, that got it for the first time in Montreal. And then you come into this season, the expectations are heightened because of what they did last year, and they totally deliver in the regular season. You know, maybe some ups and downs here and there, but for the most part, you know, I think it's safe to say it was smooth sailing in the regular season. And now this team has gone far beyond what they were expected to, all the way into the conference final. And it's not over yet. It's not looking great at the moment, but I think just the fact that they're here to begin with, given where they were a year and a half ago, is for a lot of people, myself included, unfathomable. If you told me back in December 2024 that the Habs would be in the conference final, threatening to get a spot in the Stanley Cup final in 2026, I would have said there's no way. But it's been a crazy year and a half run for this organization to get to the point that they're at right now.
9: Well, they're not a bunch of thugs either. And typically the old thuggy teams do pretty well grinding out the playoffs. I mean, there's a couple of mean buggers on the team, but really they're a little bit more slick than most. They're not very large, that's for sure. And yet they seem to pull it off, compete, take their lumps to keep going. I mean, yeah. It's been all around impressive. And that's kind of what I got from a guy. I live in Ottawa, dude. Like, the fact that I can say that in Ottawa, and I'm actually from Calgary, so I'm a Flames fan. So I'm a Flames fan who lives in Ottawa. I've adopted the Senators, and I'm saying nice things about the Habs. Like, you understand the level we're at here.
10: Yeah, well, there wasn't a whole lot of niceties between the Canadians and the Senators this year. The regular season games between those two teams were borderline all-out war. So that's one of the hottest rivals the Habs have right now in Ottawa. That's for sure.
9: So, okay, here we are. Two games ago, after the overtime, the second overtime loss, Marty St. Louis had said, you know, you got to learn your lessons. Mm-hmm. And then the Wednesday game happened, which a cannon shot through the team. Got to learn the lessons, he says, with a question mark. Like, I don't know. How do they recover from this?
10: Well, look, I think you really, in terms of recovering from this, you just got to take it one step at a time. You know, you can't win the series tomorrow, or you can't win the series in one game, but you can definitely lose it now, you know, if you're Montreal. So I think for them, it's really just back to basics for them. Even take it period by period. You win the first period, you give yourself a good chance to win the game. You win the second period, you give yourself an even better chance. You win the third period, then you win the game, right? So I think it's really just got to go back to the real basics of it for Montreal. You can't bite off more than you can chew here, but like it's obviously going to be a real tough battle for them, not just because they're in a hole, but it's because of who they're in a hole against. And the Carolina Hurricanes have been a fantastic team, and it's no coincidence here. It's no accident that the Carolina Hurricanes are in the driver's seat in this series. So there's no bad teams. You're not going to find a bad team in the conference final this time of year. We're talking about the four teams left standing in the Stanley Cup playoffs. They're all going to be good teams. So there's lessons to be learned from every game, from every moment, I think especially in the Stanley Cup playoffs for Montreal. So in a way, Shane, like I feel like the Habs are almost playing with house money because nobody expected them to be here at this point. And this team's still so young. It's not like this is their window closing on a Stanley Cup, right? Maybe, I don't know what they're going to do next year, but I don't think anybody is looking at this team and saying, well, you know, in 3, 4, 5 years, like they're going to be too old and their window's going to be gone. Like this window could be open another 8 seasons for all we know. So I don't look at this as like it's now or never for the Montreal Canadiens. And because of that, I think there's a great opportunity for them, win, lose or otherwise, to take away something from this experience that's hopefully going to go beyond just 5 games in the conference final. And whatever it is, whatever the outcome is, it can help them down the road.
9: For the non-hockey fans, you have to understand that, like, the Habs weren't even supposed to win a game. Like, based on stats, you had a pretty good stat line that said that the Habs wouldn't even win a game in the whole thing, right? So, and they've already done that. So that is kind of the good news. It is rather impressive where they go. Okay, so who do we watch out for? Bets for beers in an envelopes there, Victor.
10: Yeah.
9: Who you got your money on?
10: Yeah, you know what? When we're talking about just winning one game here, the great thing about it in the Stanley Cup playoffs is it can be literally anybody in the lineup, right? And it honestly, it has been. Montreal's gotten this far, well, largely, to me, their MVP in the playoffs has been the goalie, Jakub Dobyš, which has been just amazing. But there's been so many other guys that have contributed up and down the lineup. In the second round series against Buffalo, every player that played at least one game in that series for Montreal recorded at least 1 point. So they were getting contributions from everybody in that seven-game series against Buffalo. But if you're asking me, you know, who am I looking for? I'll say, who do I want to see? Who do I want to see step up? And for me, I even said this last night, I wanted to see him do something in the third period, but I'm looking at Juraj Slafkovský for Montreal because I think he's such a wickedly talented player. He's a big guy out there. He can play physical. He can score goals. He can do a little bit of everything for Montreal. And they took him first overall. When you take a guy first overall in the draft, like they did in 2022, that's a guy that you're putting a lot of stock in to be someone who's a difference maker for you when the games matter the most. And I know he's capable of doing that. He's still very young, so he's still got a lot to learn, but he's a guy that's come so far in two, three seasons from where he was at that time to where he is now. He's made a huge jump in improvement, but that's a guy, given his draft stock and given what he's capable of, he can affect the game in so many different ways. Not necessarily scoring goals, throwing hits, playing physical, creating space for his linemates out there on the ice. I'm looking at Juraj Slafkovský to step up and make a difference in a positive way for Montreal.
9: All right, Victor Findlay does the English broadcast and TSN radio in Montreal for the Habs. For everybody who was a young person who watched hockey games and wished they could call hockey games, Victor, can we reveal the curtain just a little bit? When you were getting ready to do sports broadcasting, all that stuff, were you the guy that sat and watched a game and sort of called it as you watched it?
10: Oh, yeah.
9: Like how did you get there? Because I know that for radio DJs, they generally also kind of talked over the records. So
10: yeah.
9: Would it work the same way for you?
10: Yeah, 100%. When I was a kid, I used to just mute the TV and then call the game myself. And I grew up in the generation too where I grew up with video games as well, right? So I was born in 96. I'm 30 years old and a big part of hockey and sports for me growing up was playing the video games, right? And on the PS2 or whatever it was after school with my friends. And, you know, we would play the games and I'd be the commentator for that as well, right? So it wasn't just watching like Hockey Night in Canada on a Saturday night. It was playing the video games as well. So I got into it with from a really young age. I think I was about 12 years old when I figured out that was the path I wanted to do. And I liked sports and I liked to talk a lot. So, you know, why not? It kind of felt like the perfect marriage. And then I started getting involved with it a couple of years after that, probably I was about 15 years old. I started doing community TV and it's been a wild ride over the last 15 years. It's taken me in so many different unexpected directions. We could sit here and talk about it for the next hour, but
9: yeah. Maybe we should someday, you know.
10: Yeah,
9: I think that people want
10: to.
9: Yeah, I think that people would like to know a little bit more about that. I mean, there's a lot of people that, you know, get involved in your local junior B team, right?
10: Yeah,
9: and do that. I think that there's a lot of people can get plugged into. Okay, Habs down 3-1 in the series. They've got to take it. They got shut out in the last game. Victor Findlay on TSN radio. You can listen, stream it on the iHeart app too, the AM radio broadcast in English. So you can get in on that too. So you can listen to Victor. You can cheer on the team. And good luck, man. I know it's going to be a stressful weekend for you. Thanks for being here.
10: Thanks. Appreciate it.
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11: Problems continue on the westbound QEW past 4 drive with 2 left lanes still blocked by a stalled vehicle. And on the westbound 401 in the express at Mavis, there's another stalled vehicle in the left lane. The westbound side approaching the 427 also has the right lane blocked by another stalled vehicle. News Talk 1010 weather, partly cloudy skies and 18 degrees. 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
9: Pat Roach is here, the one and the only. How are you doing, brother?
32: I'm doing really good. Yeah, right, really good.
9: How many times a day do people see you and just go, Randy?
32: Well, when I get off the RV, you know, to go grab some food or something, you'll get a Randy, right? But sometimes, see, I mean, I wear glasses, right? There you go. This and a shirt and
9: who's
32: a jacket.
9: Who's this guy? You know, having a shirt on.
32: Right. They don't know who I am. So sometimes I'm like Superman, you know? You have to jump in the phone.
9: This is Clark Kent right now?
32: Yes, Clark Kent, but no glasses. But, you know, when you go to an airport or something or a busy spot, like when we left Halifax heading here, met a guy from Australia. And he waited for us to finish our meal, and he came up and said, I'm a huge fan, Randy. I just love you. And he knew my real name. He knew Pat Roach. And would you mind getting a photo? And he was just shaking, you know, like giving the phone, gave it to my wife. And then he said, I have a tattoo of Mr. Leahy. Would you like to see it? It's on my leg. And then he pulled his pants down in the airport and showed me his leg tattoo of Mr. Leahy, the good old trailer park supervisor. And no one else saw or anything. It was all good, but it was really nice, right? So it is good to get the recognition. But in a busy place like an airport, it happens, say, more than if you're just walking into a store or something, especially when you have shirts on. You know, the white pants, no shirt, boom. You're
0: having shirts on.
32: You're recognized immediately.
0: We will talk about Trailer Park Boys. Pat Roach is here, Randy from the Trailer Park Boys. We will talk about them a bit. First, though, we're going to talk about your comedy tour, because you are out cruising about, and only character appropriate. Like, you're supposed to, this is like the Pat Roach season now, not the Randy season, and then you go partner up with RV Canada, and you do it in a travel trailer and an RV. So I feel like you're keeping the trailer park kind of quietly with you always.
32: Well, it's actually... the RV is nicer than some of the good old trailers in Sunnyvale Trailer Park. It's nice and clean and modern, so you know, it's really comfortable.
0: Aren't they amazing? Like, it's like home. I used to be a camper and had a big trailer, dude. Like, it's ridiculous.
32: Yeah, the only camper I had was a tent camper. I don't know if you know the old tent campers that pop up and then on the end. So I had one of those, which is nice. But the
0: mine
32: RV
0: had air conditioning.
32: Oh no, yeah, that's fancy. That's fancy, Shane. But I mean, this one here has slides on it. So once you're all parked and have the emergency brake on, the slides put in it. So yeah, it's like a living room right there. You know, it's glamping, I guess it would be considered, right?
0: Absolutely. Tell me about touring around Canada for the Pat Roach Comedy Tour. What are you up to?
32: I tour around, and right now we are in Canada. I do the Randy Cheeseburger Picnic Comedy Tour, a comedy show. And right now I'm doing 14 shows. 12 of them are in Ontario and 2 in Quebec. And it's just a lot of silliness, you know. Our fans come out. Like, the world is a little bit stressful these days. And people need to get out and be silly, and they like comedy. So, and we have a lot of fans. You know, our show is played in 182 countries around the world on Netflix. So, but right now, like in Canada, we get all these fans coming out right now, and it's just a lot of fun. We tell some jokes and sing some songs and have some cheeseburger picnic contests and prizes and just a lot of silliness and some shenanigans and stuff. And well, sometimes, you know, if there's trouble, my pantsy might even come off, you know. So it's a lot of fun. And so far, the first couple shows we've done have been just great. So
0: you can get your tickets at diamondmineagency.com or the Eventbrite tickets. You'll find them quick and easy. You know, you have to return that RV back in the same condition that you got it in, right?
32: Yes. But I'm a clean fella, Shane. So it's, I just got to return it full. And there may be some snacks or some cheeseburgers in the fridge. Maybe. I don't know. I don't know if we'll have any leftover cheeseburgers for the folks.
0: I remember when, the Trailer Park Boys, as a gang would come to town, the parties afterwards were always a little bit bananas. Not that my judgment matters in any way, but I think that you've done a fantastic job at embracing the Randy, but you can see Pat in Randy and you can see Randy in Pat. And I think so many comedians try to just like, no, man, it's time for the new me. And I think you've done such a fantastic job. And I'm going to explain one qualifier for that happened just this week. I'm in the village of Merrickville. I'm kind of halfway between Brockville and Ottawa, which you're going to be here in a week or so. There was one of the gentlemen who works the HVAC. I was on the phone talking to Marissa, and we were making the arrangements to plan our chat. And he overheard me say Trailer Park Boys. He was so excited, not only at the fact that when he – because he didn't know you were coming yet. He was so excited at the fact that there was somebody else who liked the Trailer Park Boys that he could talk to about it. That's the kind of level. And so I think you've done a great job with all of it, my man.
32: Well, thank you very much. Appreciate that.
0: Mm-hmm. So for the Trailer Park Boys fans that come to your comedy show, what can they truly look forward to that's a fit for them? And for the people that want to go see the Pat Roach Comedy Tour show, what's a fit for them?
32: So, you know, I've talked to the fans who have come to the show, and they just love my cheeseburger picnics, because I do give references from the episodes and from Sunnyvale Trailer Park. And I mean, it's like a variety show where you know, there is some music and there's some jokes, and then the audience interaction for the contests and prizes at all the games that we do. And I even have a trivia contest related to Trailer Park Boys and give out prizes for that. So everyone gets right into it. And, you know, hecklers at some comedy shows are frowned upon. But Cheeseburger Picnics, it's a sign of love. You know, Randy gets told to frig off, you know, frig off, Randy, whatever. And that's a sign of love. So I don't mind that at all. So the fans can expect to see it related back to Trailer Park Boys, to Sunnyvale Trailer Park. But I've talked to a few folks. I always ask who's not a fan, who's never seen the show, because sometimes if a guy likes the show, he may bring his lady and she's never seen it. And after the show, they say, I'm going to start watching. I had a great time here. Everyone was so nice and having so much fun. I have to check out this show that you're on, because if it's anything like what this comedy show was like, it's going to be awesome. And one fella told me one time his girlfriend did not want to go, and she was giving him grief. And then he looked over at her, and she was laughing harder than any of the fans and stuff of Trailer Park Boys. So it totally changed her mind, and they were very happy. She was very happy because she thought it was going to kind of be a waste of time, but instead she had a great time. So that's flattery right there. I like hearing these things.
0: So this is a great chance. You have the whole country listening right now, Pat Roach. We've got your comedy tour covered. We've got your comedy stuff covered. What do you say to all the Trailer Park Boys fans? They have relationships with these characters. Like the guy, the HVAC guy I met last week, he was so excited by the idea. What do you say to them?
32: I say a big thank you to the fans. Thank you for being so loyal. And, you know, I hear the stories about, you know, how sometimes the people say watching our show has got them through tough times. You know, they may have, say, be going through a divorce or an illness or losing a job or depressed and stuff. And they thank me when they meet me in person, saying, you really got me through some tough times. And, you know, we were just trying to be funny is all we were trying to do. We didn't think we were going to make a difference or anything. But to hear those stories is really touching. And our fans are just so nice. And they're young to old. Of all, every type of employment, you know, you could be doing anything from blue collar to white collar. They just seem to like to have a laugh. And I know that we're referred to all the time, you know, like just one of the guys working with us says, yeah, me and my buddy, when we're driving, if you're driving, it's like at the lights, take a Leahy, we'll just take a left. Or at the lights, take a Randy, which That's is a amazing. Right. And then all the different sayings.
0: Oh, amazing. You know?
32: So when you're talking to that HVAC guy, he just wants to talk about some of the favorite moments in the show that cracked him up and stuff. And that, to me, that's true joy. And, you know, I really want to thank them for enjoying it. And I consider myself lucky to have been part of it and very grateful.
0: The Trailer Park Boys show came out in 2001. It's Throwback Thursday. Pat Roach is on tour slinging cheeseburgers, jokes, and just all-around good times. DiamondMineAgency.com, or just find the event rights for your neck of the woods, and he's going to be coming close by soon. Thanks so much for being here, Pat. It's great to see you.
32: Thank you for having me. Good to see your face, Shane.
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2: Starting with the good news, westbound on the QEW past Ford Drive, that earlier stalled vehicle blocking two left lanes has cleared away, but we are still seeing some problems on the westbound 401. Starting in the express at Mavis, two right lanes are now blocked by a stalled vehicle, and further westbound approaching the 427, the right lane is blocked by a stalled vehicle. News Talk 1010 weather, it's 18 degrees and partly cloudy. It's the all-weather drive main event. 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I'm Christina Galle, your next update at 9 o'clock on News Talk 1010 Toronto.
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0: Thursday, 2001, and your text message is 71010. Best Canadian comedy shows. Who deserves to be on the list? Can't forget Kids in the Hall. Absolutely, Mike. Thank you for that. Thank you for that text message. Shoresy also comes up on the list, and Trailer Park Boys also there. That's the conversation that really kind of inspired it all. Trailer Park Boys 2001, the show started, not the pilot movie thing that was before that. And coming up here in a minute, we're going to get a good hard look at all of these shows. Ed Conroy from Retro Ontario, historian and writer, is going to look at some of the big shows, some of the shows that have impacted us today. And he breaks down Canadian comedy into two separate silos. He figures that Canadians are good at two kinds of comedy, and it's been evident through the shows over the course of all the years. So we're going to dig into that coming up here in just a little bit, part of Throwback Thursday. I'm Shane Hewitt. I am in Ottawa, the village of Merrickville, just south of the city is where you can find me. And in case you missed it, is a tour around the iHeartRadio Talk Network where we can hear some of the great bits and pieces that our colleagues have done. Barry Choi, who joins us from time to time, was on with Kyle Horner down at CKLW in Windsor. They said, Barry does travel stuff. Jumping ship or staying loyal to your employer, what are you going to do with your paychecks? And talking about money this time.
1: I think definitely, and it really obviously it depends on the industry, what your skills are, if you're new to Canada. There's so many variables. But I think the reality is these days, if you're looking for a raise, especially like a big one, you're not going to get it from your own company. There's no real incentive to give you a raise or to promote you. You know, if you work at a company, you can probably see who's blocking you, who's close to retirement. But there's open positions from other places. I don't think it's a bad idea to explore your options. A lot of people these days, especially younger people, I don't want to date myself, Kyle, but I'm in my mid-40s. Mm-hmm. They know life is expensive in Canada, right? It doesn't matter where you live, in Windsor, Toronto. Maybe you got listeners in Vancouver. Everything is expensive these days. So if they can get a bit more money from somewhere else, they probably should go for it. Obviously, there are risks involved. Let's not deny that. But I do think if you want to make more money, jumping ship is probably the way to go these days.
2: Very interesting. So if you're staying at one spot, you're probably taking a pay cut.
1: I do definitely think that completely because unless there are some exceptions, you know, if you're working for a company that's constantly promoting you, you can see the career growth. They're helping you with, you know, further education. They're encouraging you. They're giving you more responsibilities and they're not stringing you along. Then obviously it's a good thing, but at the same time, you know, I when my television station, it was a union shop, and they would negotiate all these raises, which sounds really good when you're in your early 20s. I'm getting a guaranteed raise, but when you get older and you realize, wait, inflation is at 6%. What good is this 2% raise? I'm literally losing money by staying at this company if you're doing the same job. So you know, sometimes the companies will argue that, oh, I'll do some hours, extra hours, and pick up some extra pay, which is, it's definitely a good thing. But again, I do feel like if there's other opportunities for people out there, they should definitely investigate.
0: All right. So in case you missed it, Barry Choi, Kyle Horner, CKIW in Windsor. If that rings a bell for you, maybe it's something worth to consider. You can get Kyle's podcast on the iHeart app. CJAD in Montreal, Andrew Carter had Brittany Kennel on. Being a regular performer of the national anthem for the Habs, what does it mean? How does it feel?
3: To be honest, I love the energy. So for me, I really welcome everyone singing along. But for sure, during playoffs, it's the loudest I've ever experienced it, which was amazing.
4: It's great. So what's the rotation like? Like, how often do you sing the anthem?
3: I sing about, we call it blocks, so five games per block, yep. Which is half the season, so about 10 per season total.
4: Okay. And what's it like when, you know, leading up? What time do you have to be there, you know, and what's it like behind the scenes?
3: Yeah. So I'm there pretty early for sound check. I superstitiously never miss a sound check.
4: Really?
3: Cause I'm just like, I have to do it the same way. Yeah. And so I show up around 3:45 and I sound check around 4:15 and then I've got a bit of downtime up until 7 o'clock. So, in that time, I'm kind of just hanging out. I do my round, say hello to the team, everybody, and then not the Habs team, but our team. And then,
4: you don't play hacky sack in the corridor with the guys?
3: Give them a little pep talk, you know?
4: Yeah.
3: It's nice and not easy, but I would say it's an easy way to have, like, to be there and be settled and get into the zone for me to sing.
4: And what are the nerves like?
3: There are a lot. Definitely, I felt more pressure during the playoff game. But I have my ways of just trying to keep the nerves at ease and just stay into my routine and stay focused and try to keep control of those, because nerves can definitely make or break the performance. So I feel like it's important for me to keep those in check.
4: And the first note, I guess, is important. So how do you keep that note in your mind, what that's going to be?
3: So I actually have a little pitch pipe that I keep with me right up until I go onto the ice.
4: Yeah.
3: And I, because there's a lot of noise going on just before I go out, so it's easy to lose that note, but I keep that pitch pipe. I kind of hum it a few times, and I just keep that in my head until I hear Michel Lacroix announce my name, and then I go out, and that's kind of all I'm thinking about at that point is just that first note.
0: There you go. Cool conversation cut out of CJAD in Montreal. In case you missed it, Brittany Kennell singing the national anthem at the Habs games. I don't know if I could do that. That's quite amazing, isn't it? Jerry Agar in Toronto at News Talk 1010 had Tom Korski on self-attestation, government procurement, and the issues with all of it.
5: When the Prime Minister announced it famously last Labor Day, we're building Canada strong, he said, and everyone was enthusiastic. Well, why wouldn't you be? This is just great. And it turns out when the Department of Public Works says they're going to buy Canadian, and they're one of the biggest procurement agencies in the country, they spend over $30 billion a year. What they meant was you can be a Canadian supplier, air quotes, if you're 100% foreign-owned, if you have a GST number, if you have a storefront operation with an employee in Canada. And so they were asked finally in committee under questioning an opposition MP, Conservative Tamara Jensen from Cloverdale, Langley City, B.C. She said, oh, let's get down to this A Canadian employee. Could it be a temporary foreign worker? Oh, Jerry, we don't have any data on that, but presumably they're going to go with what they call self-attestation. I love that phrase.
4: Yep.
5: Self-attestation is, if I'm 100% foreign-owned, but I want the Canadian supplier treatment, I just say in paper, I've been a good boy, I checked that box, subject to audit later. Jerry, this is a mile wide and an inch deep. It is unbelievably thin.
0: Jerry Agar there, News Talk 1010 Toronto. Always a great podcast. You can grab that on the iHeart app along with everybody else too, and Jerry's Flavor Files as well on some of the local stations. 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Pretty cool. Shane Hewitt and the Night Shift, 7-10-10. 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Can't forget about Canadian comedy, Ed the Sock. Very good. Thank you very much. We're going to dig into this. Ed Conroy is going to join us coming up next. No relation to the Mr. Sock. 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What do they have in common? And what are we best at anyway? 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So stand by.
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14: Good evening, I'm Zoraida Allman. Plenty of sunshine for the rest of the week and into the weekend. Your complete forecast after the news. A 14-year-old girl missing for nearly 2 weeks has been found safe, and a recovery effort is underway near Cherry Beach after a man went into the water yesterday afternoon. Details on these and other stories coming up, but first... Let's check your drive. News Talk 1010, Time Saver Traffic.
13: We are seeing a problem on the northbound DVP approaching Eglinton. The right lane is blocked with a stalled vehicle, and you'll find some construction over on the southbound side. Starting at Aurora Road, construction is in the left lane. And further southbound in the express at Shepherd, the HOV lane is also blocked. You'll find some volume on the westbound Gardner from Dufferin to Jamison. Mr. Lupla's Tires, the original no-appointment oil change, is locally owned and 100% Canadian. Visit a Mr. Lupla's Tires near you for quality maintenance. I'm Christina Galle, your next update at 9:15 on News Talk 1010 Toronto.
14: Police say the search for a man missing in Lake Ontario is now a recovery operation. He went into the water yesterday afternoon after an inflatable boat capsized. CTV's John Musselman reports.
15: Toronto police divers spent the day searching the lake bottom just east of Cherry Beach, but there's still no sign of the missing boater. Two men and a dog were in an inflatable dinghy yesterday afternoon when police say it started taking on water. They were not wearing life jackets.
16: Our witness, who's got lifeguarding experience, noticed the dinghy was struggling. They appeared to be pumping out the boat.
15: One man in his 40s and a dog were rescued by a civilian boater who saw it unfolding. The second man disappeared under the water. Police say the search is now listed as a recovery effort. Sonar equipment and underwater drones are being deployed in an effort to locate the victim. The water depth is about 11 meters or 35 feet.
16: The huge message here is to have your life jacket on when you're operating on Lake Ontario.
15: Police have not identified the age or name of the victim or who he was with in the dinghy.
14: Four teenagers are in hospital after a single vehicle crash in Whitby early this morning. It happened along a rural stretch of Myrtle Road near Baldwin Street just after 5:30 a.m. The vehicle flipped onto its roof. Durham police say two occupants were ejected from the vehicle, including a 16-year-old girl who was airlifted from the scene with critical injuries. Two men aged 18 and 19 were also taken to a trauma center with serious injuries. A 14-year-old boy was sent to local hospital with minor injuries. Well, after an exhaustive citywide search that went into its second week, a missing 14-year-old North York girl has been found. CTV's Janice Golding reports.
17: Police say Esther, who was originally reported missing on May 15th, was found around 1 p.m. this afternoon.
18: She appears to be in good physical health. That said, as you'd expect, she has been taken to hospital to be examined both physically as well as for medical staff to assess what emotional toll the situation may have caused her.
17: While police confirmed the girl was found in a home in Etobicoke, they would not comment on who owns the home, how she got there, or what precisely led investigators to the residence.
18: Our investigation will now turn to whether or not there is any evidence of criminality associated to her prolonged disappearance.
17: In an emotional statement this afternoon, Esther's parents said, "There are no words to describe the relief we are feeling. For the first time in days, we can hug our daughter and breathe again." They also went on to thank police and the hundreds, if not thousands, of people in the community who participated in search efforts. No one is in custody at this time, and no charges have been laid.
14: The pride flag was raised outside of Scarborough Civic Center today. The mayor and other officials were on hand for the flag raising this morning. It was raised at the North York and Etobicoke Civic Centers earlier this week. The pride flag will be raised outside Toronto City Hall on Monday, marking the start of Pride Month in Toronto. Tap into breaking news anywhere. Download the CTV News app to keep up to date.
19: Looking at a low of 12 degrees tonight under a clear sky. Tomorrow, sunny once again. Watch for some pretty strong winds out of the northwest, gusting to near 60 kilometers per hour. Our temperature climbing into the mid-20s. The weekend will be cooler, though, with a high of only 19 expected for Saturday. Lots of sunshine throughout, and then early next week, this dry stretch of weather looks to continue with a sun-cloud mix through Wednesday and highs back in the low 20s. From the CTV Weather Center, I'm Lindsay Morris.
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1: Throwback Thursday, Trailer Park Boys is our throwback. Now, Trailer Park Boys came out before the TV show officially hit everywhere. So just to be clear on that, yes, thank you for the text messages at 71010, but we wanted to pick something that was really rooted in where most people started to get to know the Trailer Park Boys. If you missed earlier on, Pat Roach was on. What a cool cat he is. Shared his stories of Randy and all what he goes through and why he loves the character. Ed Conroy is here. Trailer Park Boys, Canadian comedy, and so many more amazing shows in our country. Ed, 2001, technically the year that the Trailer Park Boys came out. What is our conversation about Comedy Canada today?
2: Yeah, it's funny you mentioned that movie, the pilot episode, because if you ever see it, it's very different from the actual series. It's, you know, they're like cocaine addicts and, it's almost a bit more gritty, I would say. But yeah, the Trailer Park Boys, we know and love, 2001, no argument from me there. I have a working theory, Shane. You can call me nuts, see what you think about this. Obviously, Canada is very well-known, extremely well-respected for its comedians. The problem has always been that our comedians tend to fly away. They, of course, they go south. They go where the money is.
1: Well, it's worth it. Worth it for them. They're good enough to do it.
2: No, of course. They're worth every penny. And look, they revolutionized comedy, a lot of those folks. Now, we've had all kinds of homegrown comedians and comedy TV shows that stayed in Canada. But I have this idea that really from 1970 until modern day, we had really two different kinds. If you're going to, you know, pigeonhole it and talk about what were these reoccurring motifs in our comedy TV shows with comedians. And the first one, of course, Trailer Park Boys, comes from what I would define as hoser comedy. Okay. And yes, of course, Bob and Doug McKenzie are the poster children for that. But that actually started in 1970 with a great Canadian movie called Going Down the Road. I don't know if you've ever seen that.
1: I have not. That's new to me.
2: It's a fantastic movie about a couple of guys, East Coasters, that hitchhike to Toronto because that's where the girls are. That's where the money is. And it was actually spoofed on SCTV with John Candy. And I think, in fact, more people know about the spoof of that movie than the actual movie. But that was the first time you saw, you know, these kind of guys who, you know, smoke cigarettes, drink their beer, cuss a lot. And the humor comes from that, from just reflecting the reality of this is what these coasters are like. You know, they weren't trying to pretend to be fancy, right? It was just, you know, it is what it is. And I think it was probably shocking to a lot of more, say, sophisticated urbanites that these guys were Canadian. And then, of course, yeah, SCTV comes along and they are, the McKenzie brothers is a response to this idea that they needed to have more Canadian content. So what do? A couple of guys like their beer. You know, not the smartest guys in the room, but hilarious, right? Then I think, of course, Trailer Park Boys comes out of that style of comedy. They take it to the next level. It's even more vulgar. It's even more, let's say, depraved in its reflection of substance abuse.
1: I just like to throw in that it's kind of like on the heels of Wayne and Garth, except they kind of tried to make it real and less of a character. More like real people, you know what I mean? Because the gap's not huge between them.
2: No, it's not. I mean, I think, you know, Wayne and Garth is very much an homage to local Channel 10, you know, guys in their basement doing a TV show. I think this stuff is more outdoorsy. It's more like East Coast and guys in cottage country. FUBAR, you know FUBAR, Terry and Diener, of course.
1: I lived in Calgary, my friend.
2: Okay, you know all about that then. That film came out in 2002. So, like, right around the same time the Trailer Park Boys TV show is getting big. And it's the same idea. You know, a couple of buddies, smoking, drinking, womanizing, swearing, but hilarious, like an absolutely hilarious reflection of everybody we know. We know those people. They are real.
1: I was doing rock radio in Calgary at the time, just so you know, like it was very real.
2: Yeah, no, completely. And then a little, you know, a little bit later you get Letterkenny, which, you know, I think for a lot of people is maybe a sort of softer core version of Trailer Park Boys. But again, similar idea of we're presenting, you know, what Canada and Canadians are actually like when you go outside of the city. Okay. Because let's be honest, a lot of the comedy that we were seeing from guys like Mike Myers and, Carrie and the SCTV people, like those are city folk, you know, those are metropolitan people. And then on the other side, but equally sort of nature centric, you have what I call the nature comedians. Okay. And that starts with this guy, Red Fisher. I don't know if you ever heard of him.
1: I know the name. Why do I know the name?
2: So he was a really famous outdoorsman. And, you know, in the 70s, he put out records and it would be about how to build a fire and how to, you know, catch a fish and how to, you know, survive in the wilderness, right? You go out trailing in Northern Ontario or, you know, in rural Canada. And now famously, he was totally made fun of by John Candy on

0: Trailer Park Boys is kind of the last of that. Like, that era is kind of over now. And certainly, if you were going to reflect what Canada looks like now, what Canada's actually like, it's not going to be these kind of characters. These people are, frankly, minority now. But they were representative of the majority. So where does it go from here? I don't know. If you're talking about what is a kind of coarse comedy that's going to reflect rural Canadians, I don't know. What does the future hold? This is my working theory, Shane.
1: I love your working theory. I would say the future is held in Schitt's Creek because it was both.
0: Totally.
1: Like, it bridged the gap from the metropolitan comedy into the hoser real life. When you look at the characters, there's a couple of both, right? Like, I think you button up your notion with Schitt's Creek as the evidence.
0: It's the bridge, yeah.
1: It's the bridge that fills the gap, and that's where the genius lies with it.
0: Yeah. No, I never even thought to bring that into it, but you're right. And it even has the SCTV connection too. But that's the thing. I mean, you go back before our time, and comedy in Canada was things like Wayne and Schuster, which to our, I guess, our parents' generation, that stuff was hilarious. You know, even to comedians that I look up to, they think that's. But I look at that stuff, and it, you know, I don't get it. It doesn't work for me. To me, it's Trailer Park Boys. It's that, you know, when I would go to England and I'd go to Australia, they knew about Trailer Park Boys because, get it, was like unlike anything else they'd ever seen. It was so real.
1: Shorzy. Got to throw Shorzy on this list, Buck.
0: Well, that's a spin-off, right?
1: It's a spin-off, but it's kind of a bit of a throwback almost, right? It's, I don't want to say it's a remake because it's not a remake, but at the same time, it kind of is. It brings that leapfrog from long ago back forward again.
0: No, I would say it's the jock genre, though.
1: The jock version of it?
0: It's the slaps, you know, slap shot and
1: oh, yeah, okay, fair enough.
0: You know, that's its own thing. It's cool. But yeah, for sure. I'm maybe going to write a book about this one day.
1: You should. I think you just did. I'll get you the transcript. All right, Ed Conroy, RetroOntario.com. The Imagination Book is the other book that he's written, so grab that too. Thanks, Ed.
0: Thanks, Shane.
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3: Starting with the good news. On the northbound side of the BVP approaching Eglinton, that earlier stalled vehicle has cleared away, but you will still find some volume northbound from Don Mills to just past Lawrence. Over on the 401, there is some construction that will impact your drive if you're headed westbound. At Guelph Line, the left lane is blocked. And eastbound in the express just past Mavis, two right lanes are blocked. The Avenue Road on-ramp to the eastbound 401 is also closed. News Talk 1010 weather, 18 degrees and partly cloudy skies. 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
1: Ooh, fine ones.
2: We're talking about how finally people are going back to the movies. So in 2019, great year at the movies. People went, hit a high, billions of dollars at the box office. And then I think we remember what happened over the next few years.
1: No, I blocked it out.
2: Yeah, people get used to watching things at home. The studios decided to put things in theaters for a week and then put it on streaming, which made it seem less special to go to the movie theater. Well, here's what's happened now. Over the last 6 months or so, there's been an enormous rebound. There have been movies out there that people want to go see. Younger generations who were really affected by COVID and staying at home and not having that socialization and all that kind of stuff are sort of re-remembering and reestablishing the community that comes along with going to the movies. And so we're having a boffo summer so far, and it's only May. It's only the end of May. So just wait for it. I think this is going to be the best year at the movies since 2019 in terms of box office. I think that the movies, as I like to say, are back, baby.
1: I'm going to acknowledge boffo is back.
2: Boffo, big boffo. I love it.
1: I love it.
2: I should have really been writing about movies in the 1940s.
1: Right?
2: So I get to
1: Richard Cross. This is great. I'd be curious to know, you know, the cost of things, because also movie theaters have figured out a lot of stuff too, with the cost of going to the movies. And I think that a lot of that has been maybe a little stress on the system, opened their eyes a little bit. And by the way, $37 for a hot dog's not really the solution, you know?
2: Well, there's that. But I will also tell you that now, when everything else has spiraled out of control, the prices at the movies have stayed pretty much the same. And so now, by comparison, people used to, oh, it costs so much to go to the movies. Well, if you compare it to going to a hockey game or a baseball game or, you know, any of that sort of thing, I think you'll discover that it's a pretty good deal for, you know, a couple of hours of entertainment. You get to sit in an air-conditioned theater. And, you know, if you don't have air conditioning during the summer, boom, it's a big boffo win for everybody.
1: Oh, here we go. and not to, the popcorn's better, let's be honest. I don't know, but that's my favorite. The Twizzlers is Richard's favorite. I'm sure they're the same everywhere.
2: Always.
1: All right, James Bond, let's talk about all things entertainment. Are we talking about movies or games, or which way does it go?
2: Well, it's a video game. So, you know, they're talking now that they're starting to seriously look at the new batch of actors who might play James Bond. Who knows who it's going to be? This will drag on for another year, probably. Names will come and go. And then they'll do something, I imagine, like they did with Daniel Craig, which is hire someone who is sort of kind of well-known, but not really. You know, they don't bring in a lot of baggage to the role. But this thing we're talking about today is the first new James Bond game in more than a decade. It is developed by a company who puts like this interactivity right at the fore. So they've got all this line of games that they've put out that are in the style of stealth games, and they're more like you know, a game where you're given an objective and you have to find ways to complete that objective. So it's kind of a cool thing, and that carries over to the new James Bond game. It's called 007 First Light, and players have four ways to complete a mission. One is through Bond's stealth. He mixes in with the crowd, he eavesdrops, he does all that kind of cool spy stuff that you know, they use to obtain their information. That doesn't work, then you take a more action-heavy approach, or you can combine them all. But It is comes complete with you know, gadgets and all the stuff that you expect from a James Bond kind of story, and it looks to challenge what goes beyond what a lot of other interactive games have done. So we'll see. It's $70. It is out in stores right now, so some people listening may actually have already started to play it and sink their teeth into it. But this is the first James Bond material, let's say, that we've had since Daniel Radcliffe, or not Daniel Radcliffe. That would be an interesting James Bond.
1: Wouldn't that be an interesting James Bond?
2: Since Daniel Craig bowed out from playing James Bond a few years ago.
1: Yeah, you know, if all the intellectual properties, James Bond still stands to be, I think, the one. Now, they have to be careful, and they can't just go build stuff.
2: Yeah.
1: Because one of the cool things about James Bond is it's been scarce, right? It's been the thing.
2: And I'm a little concerned. Concerned now, because there's going to be a young James Bond television show, and they're starting to do, I think, or at least approach it in the way that they did with Star Wars. Disney mm-hmm. took Star Wars, and instead of releasing a movie every 3 or 4 years, they decided they were going to release a movie every year. And as I like to say, how can I miss you if you won't go away? Mm-hmm. You know, if there's always a new batch, then they stop with the movies and then with the television shows. And I just think that part of the thing that makes it cool is that it's fairly scarce. You have to wait for it. You got to get excited for it. And now that the two producers who have been there, at least their families, it was a sort of a family affair for a long time with the James Bond franchise. They're gone now. And so we'll see what happens with Amazon, who bought up the rights, and we'll see. But I hope that they just, you know, give us one every 3 years.
1: Yeah, and let the video games sort of interact with the movies, make it all like threaded together. Yeah. I think all of that's okay. But if they go and if they're smart about it, I think they have a real opportunity on their hands. And if they go like Star Wars, we're going to be like, the character from what, from where, his cousin when he was in school,
2: yeah,
1: who tripped and fell, and now he's mad and an evil what? Like, I can't. Like, if they turn it into Marvel, dude, it will break my heart.
2: Well, I don't like movies that I have to read a Wikipedia page just to figure out who's who, because there are too many characters. Who's evil? Who isn't evil? Who's, you know, I that's not a favorite thing of mine.
1: Richard Cross is here. RichardCross.ca is where you get connected to Richard and the Entertainment is Broken podcast as well. Okay, now I'm planning Christmas because it's almost time for everyone to start pre-rolling Christmas. Halloween is also on the list of things that everyone's quietly getting ready for in the background.
2: Yeah, including Universal. So, you know, Universal Orlando is known for their haunted houses, and certainly the one in Hollywood, which is the one I've been through, is crazy. And it really, truly is kind of scary. It's not just like, you know, a guy in a rubber Frankenstein suit that chases you around a little bit. There is some actual mortal fear that goes along with walking through this thing. So they're doing something a little new this year, which I think is kind of cool. They are inviting guests to cross the threshold of their new haunted house and see who can survive until the sunshine in the music and monster-filled world of Ryan Coogler's Sinners. So they're taking the Academy Award-winning movie Sinners and turning it into an interactive space where you can come and sort of hang out and get the pants scared off you. And it's all part of their 35th anniversary season. So Hollywood, Universal Orlando, you can go, and if you, I don't know what you win, maybe just bragging rights, but it sounds pretty fun.
1: If it's going to be like haunted house stuff, I'm out. I don't know why people do that. Like, why do people go and purposefully get scared at these movies?
2: I'll tell you why. Because they're looking for that dopamine rush, that hit of adrenaline that you get that you normally associate with being scared. But when you're at a movie theater or you're at a haunted house, you're safe. Nothing bad's going to happen.
1: Yeah.
2: But you still get that kind of rush.
1: My imagination disagrees with you. And my problem's in the moment. Yes, I'm a little afraid I'm going to pee my pants. But aside from that, it's the nightmares of my imagination after that that gets me. All right. Entertainment is Broken is the podcast. Get connected with Richard Cross at richardcross.ca. Coming up for you next, booze and reviews. Richard's going to give us a movie. He's going to review it. We're going to talk about drinks. Stand by.
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3: No major problems to tell you about on the major routes, but you will find some volume on the northbound side of the DVP from Eglinton to York Mills. Southbound is slow as you approach the 401. Over on the 401 westbound at Guelph Line, construction is in the left lane. And eastbound in the express just past Mavis, two right lanes are blocked by some construction. That is causing some pretty heavy delays in that area. News Talk 1010 weather, it's 16 degrees and partly cloudy. 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
1: Booze and Reviews, a Richard Crouse production. I think I learned a secret about Richard Crouse is that not only does he dip into his secret recipe book for some of these drinks, does he go online and learn new ones too, but I'm pretty sure he test drives them a little bit.
2: Yeah, I mean, not every single one of them, because I don't have, $700 liqueurs kicking around the house, but I do a reasonable facsimile of a lot of these drinks, and they are fun, and we do have a bunch of cocktail books that have really kind of interesting and cool cocktails.
1: It's worth it.
2: Yeah, I recently interviewed a woman named Lindsay Meerbaum, who wrote a book called Vampires at Sea. So she's an author, and she writes these books about vampires and things like that. But she also creates drinks to go along with all the characters. And so it's kind of a cool thing. If you go to one of her events, you can get a cocktail that she has designed that go along with her characters.
1: Love it. Booze and Reviews, we're going to do a movie, and then Richard's checkered bartending past is going to shine through. So what's the review? What are we looking forward to watching?
2: We're looking at a movie today called Tuner, which is a new drama starring Leo Woodall and Dustin Hoffman. It's now playing in theaters. And essentially the story is that there's a piano tuner with perfect pitch but very sensitive hearing who used to be a concert pianist, but the volume of the piano is too much for him now. So all he can do, he always wears headphones and earplugs and things, but he can tune pianos. When his mentor, played by Dustin Hoffman, gets hit with massive medical bills, this guy says, well, I've got to be able to help him out somehow, but I'm not going to be able to do it on the salary of a piano tuner, so what else can I do? So, of course, he becomes a safecracker, because you use very sensitive hearing to hear the tumblers click as they're going through, breaking into a safe. So he starts doing that, makes a bunch of money, is able to help out his friend, meets a woman along the way who sort of convinces him that maybe he's walking down the wrong path. So this one takes familiar genres like the rom-com, the romantic comedy, and a crime thriller, and it kind of squishes them together and mixes and matches them to create something that's kind of fresh and kind of new and quite a bit of fun. I like this movie a lot because it never really takes itself too seriously. Seriously, it's got kind of an outlandish premise, the piano tuner who becomes a safecracker because he's got a disease that makes his hearing so acute. But having said all that, you buy in because Leo Woodall, who we probably know best from The White Lotus season 2, is really charming. And you've got Dustin Hoffman, who just brings his usual, kind of lived-in, rumpled charm to this movie.
1: Is a great word, dude.
2: Rumpled is a great word. When you, I was hosting, so the director of this is a guy called Daniel Rohr, and he won an Academy Award for making a documentary a while ago about Navalny, the Russian dissident. And so he asked me to host an event with him for another movie, a documentary made called Blink. And as we're on the stage doing the Q&A, I look up in the audience and I'm like, Dustin Hoffman is watching this. Dustin Hoffman is in the audience. And I mentioned it to Daniel, and he goes, oh, yeah, he's the star of my new movie. We're shooting in Toronto, and he wanted to come tonight. So Dustin Hoffman came, sat through the entire documentary, had questions, met everybody. But he is that kind of, as I say, he had this rumpled charm about him. There was just something really kind of lovely about him. But he was very nice, talked to everyone, and was very cool. So he brings that to it, and then you bring in some pretty slick filmmaking, cool soundtrack, and you had a really enjoyable, kind of low-key, character-driven movie, but a really enjoyable night at the movies. And it's called The Tuner.
1: The Tuner. It's always a pretty girl who either makes you become a criminal or tries to get you to go straight, Richard.
2: Yep, I know. I know it.
1: The pretty girl
2: story of my life.
1: All the time. This was how Richard got into the entertainment stuff and out of bartending, was a pretty girl. All right, so Booze and Reviews, we take the Tuner movie review. Sounds great, by the way, no pun intended. Mm-hmm. And now it's drink time. So where do we go for our cocktails?
2: Well, there's a piano theme here. So there's the piano cocktail, I think is how you say it. It's a portmanteau of piano and cocktail. Bang that together. And it's a fictional drink. It does not exist in real life, but I wanted to talk about it. It's from a 1947 surrealist novel called Froth on the Daydream, written by a guy called Boris Vian, or Vian. And in the book, the piano in the book is fully wired to an operational bar. So the piano player, if he wants to mix a drink, he just plays specific notes and chords, and the fully operational bar, like sort of a robot kind of thing, puts the drink together for him. And so later on in sort of real life, it inspired real world musical performances where a modified keyboard would dispense ingredients along the way. So I thought that was kind of a cool thing. There are real drinks, though, like the player piano, which was created at this place in Philadelphia called Franklin Mortgage and Investment Co. And although it sounds like a bank, it's actually a bar. And you take Aperol, Saint Germain, of course, because you know who doesn't love that. Dark rum, lime, and some bitters, and you shake it all up, and it's floral, it's fruity, it's bright. It comes with a little bit of grapefruit flavor that comes from the Aperol, and the name came from Kurt Vonnegut's 1952 debut novel, Piano or Player Piano, which explores themes of technology, automation, and human obsolescence. So, you know, kind of a cool thing. And they said in the research I did for it, it said that, you know, the human obsolescence angle is fitting for a drink that cleverly balances ingredients that might not obviously harmonize on paper, but taste great in a drink.
1: Isn't that always the magic, though?
2: Yeah. Well, that's the thing. Do something a little unexpected, you know. And, you know, that one, the player piano, you can find the recipe online. There's a bunch of different recipes. Most often, though, almost all the ingredients you're using about 3/4 of an ounce, not a full ounce.
1: Oh, and sometimes that's the magic of a good cocktail. Yep. Is not so high test. all right, Piano has been drinking. I'm curious about this one on your list.
2: Yeah, inspired by the Tom Waits song. It's a nightcap. The recipe I'm giving you makes one cocktail. It's floral, it's fruity, it's bright, a little bit of grapefruit kind of feel to it. So you use 3/4 of an ounce of rum, some sort of like white or lightly aged brand of rum, 3/4 of an ounce of Aperol, 3/4 of an ounce of elderflower liqueur, like the Saint Germain that we talk about every single week on this show, it seems. A beautiful bottle, great tasting liqueur, get it for your bar. 3/4 of an ounce of lime juice, and then 9 drops of bitters. And there's 100 kinds of bitters out there, probably more. There's what they suggest for this is something called Bitterman's Elamuke Tiki Bitters. I couldn't find that anywhere, so just use Peychaud's if you have that at home, which is what most people have. You put all the ingredients into a cocktail shaker with ice. You shake it for about 28 shakes and strain it into a coupe or a cocktail glass, and it's delicious.
1: And just nuanced, different than the first one, which is kind of cool. That's the example of just the small little changes make a big difference in your drink. Okay, to wrap it up, piano bar classics. Richard, you prepared this. I love what you have here. What are some good classic drinks that everyone's probably heard of? Might be a while since you've had one.
2: Well, the Manhattan. You know, like if I think piano bars, I think of classic cocktails. So I think Manhattans, you know, we've talked about them frequently on the show. Recipe easy to find. There's a drink called a French Blonde, which is gin and Lillet. You put that together, really delicious, and it's sort of light, but it be careful because it does pack a bit of a kick. And the Aviation is another one. It's a classic cocktail, you know, that has blue curacao and gin and all sorts of other kind of delicious things, but mixes together to give you a really nice, fine sipping drink while you sit around listening to the tinkling piano at the piano bar.
1: Ah, yes. Tickling Your Ivories, Richard Krause, Booze and Reviews. The tuner is the show. The drinks are on the house. Thank you, my friend.
2: Thank you.
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3: The northbound 404 DVP, you will find some volume from Eglinton to York Mills, and further northbound, the ramp to Mulock has some construction in the right lane. Over on the southbound side at Aurora Road, there is construction in the left lane, and even further southbound in the express at Shepherd, the HOV lane is also blocked. On the westbound 401 at Guelph Line, construction is in the left lane. And eastbound in the express past Mavis, you'll find two right lanes blocked for more construction. News Talk 1010 weather, it's 16 degrees and partly cloudy skies. 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
1: Throwback Thursday today. What a cool show it was to have some fun with. Great Canadian comedy shows. Trailer Park Boys on the list. 2001 was the year that it came out. But Degrassi, The Next Generation all came out in 2001. We have Drake making music today. Because of all of these things, what a great year it was. And we also, as part of three things we learned today, had Randy on, Pat Roach. Randy from Trailer Park Boys, doing some comedy tour stuff. Sharing stories of great cheeseburgers, of course. Cheeseburger Randy, also a thing from the show. And he shared with us what he can expect to see from such amazing fans that show up, and what you can expect to see when you go to one of his comedy shows.
2: So, you know, I've talked to the fans who have come to the show, and they just love my cheeseburger pickings, because I do give references from the episodes and from Sunnyvale Trailer Park. And, I mean, it's like a variety show where you know, there is some music and there's some jokes, and then the audience interaction for the contests and prizes at all the games that we do. And I even have a trivia contest, related to Trailer Park Boys and give out prizes for that. So everyone gets right into it. And, you know, hecklers at some comedy shows are frowned upon, but Cheeseburger Picnics, it's a sign of love. You know, Randy gets told to frig off, you know, frig off, Randy, whatever, and that's a sign of love. So I don't mind that at all. So the fans can expect to see it related back to Trailer Park Boys, to Sunnyvale Trailer Park. But I've talked to a few folks. I always ask, who's not a fan, who's never seen the show? Because sometimes if a guy likes the show, he may bring his lady and she's never seen it. And after the show, they say, I'm going to start watching. I had a great time here. Everyone was so nice and having so much fun. I have to check out this show that you're on, because if it's anything like what this comedy show was like, it's going to be awesome. And one fella told me one time his girlfriend did not want to go, and she was giving him grief. And then he looked over at her, and she was laughing harder than any of the fans and stuff of Trailer Park Boys. So it totally changed her mind, and they were very happy. She was very happy because she thought it was going to kind of be a waste of time, but instead she had a great time. So that's flattery right there. I like hearing these things.
1: Randy from Trailer Park Boys. That's Pat Roach. He's doing some comedy tour stuff. The Eventbrite tickets is where you can get them. DiamondMineAgency.com. Look it up. You'll find the listings of all of the cities that he's in. Ottawa, June 7th is when he's going to be here. I'm looking forward to trying to make my way to that show to see the guy himself there, Pat Roach. Shane Hewitt and the Night Shift. Three things we learned today. All of this is available for you on our podcast, by the way, on the iHeart app and all of your favorite podcast apps. When the show is done over the next day, they sort of unfold over the course of time. Each different conversation is a separate podcast, so you can pick and choose your way through it, and you can also share it with your friends. Food safety, the conversation. Did you know that on the list of things you got to be careful is a pizza pocket and pistachios? It's true. And Dr. Keith Warner was here to help us understand why.
3: Well, what came out is saying people cooking in microwaves. Because obviously now my day, I always say to you, Shay, because I think you're younger than I am, you didn't have microwaves. You put them in the oven until they probably overdone. But because people use microwaves now, which is localized heating, the E. coli could have survived.
1: Interesting.
3: And across its cases.
1: That's how I make them, Keith.
3: Well, there you go. So if you do microwave them, just make sure they are piping hot, isn't it? But I remember the chicken nugget outbreak. I don't know if you remember that a few years ago, where there was 300 cases. And what people would... So chicken nuggets, what we call par fried. That's been lightly fried to make them golden, but they're raw inside. And people are using microwaves, and microwaves don't kind of heat evenly, and the end result... But the end result of that, you can never buy a raw chicken nugget now, so... You just have to be concerned about the listeria, I guess.
1: I didn't know that either. That's cool. I mean, air fryer is proper, though, right? Like, if I use an air fryer?
3: It's an interesting question, that. I think they kind of suddenly appeared on the sort of doorstep, haven't they? In theory, they're good. But you could imagine, couldn't you, that air fryers basically work by superheated steam. Or not superheated, superheated heat. And you've got to really follow the instructions on them. Because if you put, say, a raw chicken wing in there, and you do it for 4 minutes, say, wow, it looks done. It might not be fully done. So it's interesting that no one's actually started looking at that, but I couldn't live without an air fryer these days for some odd reason.
1: Right. Okay, that's good. At least if you're doing it, that means I'm probably going to be okay. Cause that's a good, I mean, really essentially there, I think what all that happened with air fryers is someone had a bunch of those leftover heating coils from the old stoves. And they're like, what are we going to do with these? I know. Let's charge $100 and put it into a plastic box with a fan. If you ever look at the top of your air fryer, that's all it is. It's like someone collected a bunch of heating coils from old stoves.
3: Yeah, exactly. You know, all they do is superheated air going onto the product. So it was an ingenious idea. I wish I'd thought of that, to be honest.
1: Yeah, okay. So did you like the pizza pops, though?
3: Yeah, like I say, I used to have them every now and again. Like, I think you grow out of them, don't you? But you have this nostalgia. But it's interesting how many sort of outbreaks have been associated with them.
1: Dr. Keith Warner there, and food safety. When it comes to pistachios and pizza pops, who knew about the pizza pops? I loved a microwave pizza pop. I made it. But apparently we have to be careful about where we're cooking them because sometimes they just don't get hot enough to kill the germs. Speaking of food, Dr. Sylvain Charlebois, the food professor, was on. He helped us understand how a product that is supply managed, why chicken is getting expensive.
4: If you want cheap chicken, you got to buy it now, to be honest. There's some tightening going on right now, to be honest. It's really, really expensive. In fact, in the last 14 cycles, so our cycle of production is 8-9 weeks. And for listeners who don't know, poultry is part of supply management. In supply management, there's a quota system. We actually grant licenses to producers to produce what we need in Canada. So over the last 14 cycles, they've missed the mark 12 times. So to provide chicken that Canadians want for their barbecue, especially in the summer, we have to import more chicken. We've actually imported in the last year over 200 million kilos of chicken. 60% of it is from the United States. So in other words, American farmers are feeding Canadians. So the chicken that comes from the U.S. can support maybe 1.4 billion chicken meals right now. Wow. On a yearly. So that's a lot of meals.
1: So is this part of the Abbotsford avian stuff that was happening, these chickens?
4: No, it's not related. It's just demand is so strong. Why? Beef is expensive. People are pivoting. They're moving away from beef and they're buying, chicken. And chicken typically you're supposed to be seeing increases of 3-4%, but whole chicken prices are up 30% year to year. Yeah. And I told them, I told that to Aiden Valley, I'd be concerned if I'm in chicken business because you shouldn't be spooking consumers. But here's the other thing that I'm hearing, and I got a phone call today from someone who actually is a broker in the poultry business, in the meat business, basically, a Canadian. And he suspects that there's some smuggling going on, chicken coming into Canada undeclared. So I told you about the 200 million kilos of chicken coming in. That's the amount we know about.
1: Food professor right there, Dr. Sylvain Charlebois. Three things we learned today. Shane Hewitt and the Night Shift. 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
7: Good evening. I'm Zoraida Allman. Sunshine for your Friday and a nice weekend ahead. Your complete forecast after the news. A missing 14-year-old girl has been found safe, and recovery efforts continue in Lake Ontario for a man who went into the water yesterday. Details on these and other stories coming up, but first, let's check your drive. 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
10: Northbound on the DVP just past Steeles, there has been a crash reported. That is causing some pretty heavy delays in that area. And you'll find some construction on your drive. Further northbound on the ramps to Mulock, construction is in the right lane. And on the eastbound 401 in the express past Mavis, two right lanes are blocked there for construction. That's also causing some pretty heavy delays on the approach. 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
7: Police say the search for a man missing in Lake Ontario is now a recovery operation. He went into the water yesterday afternoon after an inflatable boat capsized. CTV's John Musselman reports.
11: Toronto police divers spent the day searching the lake bottom just east of Cherry Beach, but there's still no sign of the missing boater. Two men and a dog were in an inflatable dinghy yesterday afternoon when police say it started taking on water. They were not wearing life jackets.
12: Our witness, who's got lifeguarding experience, noticed the dinghy was struggling. They appeared to be pumping out the boat.
11: One man in his 40s and a dog were rescued by a civilian boater who saw it unfolding. The second man disappeared under the water. Police say the search is now listed as a recovery effort. Sonar equipment and underwater drones are being deployed in an effort to locate the victim. The water depth is about 11 meters or 35 feet.
12: The huge message here is to have your life jacket on when you're operating on Lake Ontario.
11: Police have not identified the age or name of the victim or who he was with in the dinghy.
7: Well, after a citywide search that was in its second week, a missing 14-year-old North York girl has been found. CTV's Janice Golding with details.
13: Police say Esther, who was originally reported missing on May 15th, was found around 1 p.m. this afternoon.
14: She appears to be in good physical health. In fact, she has been taken to hospital to be examined both physically as well as for medical staff to assess what emotional toll the situation may have caused her.
13: While police confirmed the girl was found in a home in Etobicoke, they would not comment on who owns the home, how she got there, or what precisely led investigators to the residence.
14: Our investigation will now turn to whether or not there is any evidence of criminality associated to her prolonged disappearance.
13: In an emotional statement this afternoon, Esther's parents said, "There are no words to describe the relief we are feeling."
7: The Ford government has passed a bill allowing it to take over the city's stake in Billy Bishop Airport.
15: The ayes are 58, the nays are 41.
16: The ayes being 58, the nays being 41, I declare the motion carried.
7: The Building Billy Bishop Airport Act passed by a vote of 58 to 41. It allows the province to assume control of Toronto's portion of the agreement, which governs the airport. The premier says his government will designate the area a special economic zone in order to expand the runway to allow for jets. Critics say the airport expansion is unnecessary and bad for Toronto's waterfront, and Ottawa should step in to stop the project. Meanwhile, a new poll suggests support for Premier Doug Ford is recovering following the backlash to his government's purchase and resale of a private jet. The survey from Abacus Data shows if a provincial election was held today, Ford's PC party would get 41% support, compared to 31% for the Liberals. It's a change from a liaison strategies poll released nearly a month ago that showed the PC party trailing the Liberals by 2 points. According to the Abacus poll, 41% of respondents disapprove of the Ford government's performance, while 37% approve. Tap into breaking news anywhere. Download the CTV News app to keep up to date.
28: Clear tonight with an overnight low of 12 degrees. Tomorrow it will be sunny to start with a mix of sun and cloud by noon. And we will have winds gusting to near 60 kilometers per hour out of the north. But temperatures will be warmer with highs back in the mid-20s. Lots of sunshine this weekend, slightly below seasonal Saturday at 19. 22 degrees for Sunday. And then next week we welcome June with a chance of a shower on Monday. Otherwise seasonal highs in the 20s through midweek. From the CTV Weather Center, I'm Lindsay Morrison.
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0: 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Talk about things that
1: nobody can. Your separation agreement might be fair, but is it affordable? How's that for starting off the conversation? Anita Berwinsma is here. It's a piece that Anita has written, clarityonyourmoney.com. You can find Anita online, of course, for all the articles that she writes too. A quick Google of Anita Berwinsma. You're going to find Anita everywhere. In fact, she even shows up in my Apple News feed from time to time. Anita, we can speak from experience here, not because we divorced each other, but we have shared experience on part of this. Where does this come from?
2: Well, I work with a fair number of clients who are thinking about separating. And I've gone through this experience myself. You know, I was divorced 10 years ago. And when you're thinking about leaving a relationship, obviously money is a really important component of that. And for a lot of people, I have found that creates a lot of fear. It creates a lot of uncertainty. And in some cases, it feels so overwhelming that you sort of think it's easier just to stick around, even if you're super unhappy. And so I really wanted to write this article to kind of express to people that there is a method for thinking through what a separation might look like. And it goes beyond just creating the separation agreement that a lawyer is going to put together for you.
1: There are some standards that everybody has to follow and who gets what from where and all the things. So there's that part. Getting a divorce is interesting because there's these stages you kind of go through. There's the I'm going to get mine stage because nobody, you don't have to check with anybody before you spend money. That becomes expensive. And then there's the a little bit of a guilt thing where you try to be the cool parent and prove to the kids everything's going to be fine. So you probably overspend there as well. And then you realize, oh, by the way, single parent with possibly kids and living life on your own, it costs a lot because you're combined. Here's what you have to imagine. You have to imagine your combined income of everything you spend on your house today. Now, you're probably not going to live in the same size of house, but basically everything you spend on your house, your heat, your insurance, all the things, you're no longer insuring two cars. You're no longer, like, it all gets more expensive very quickly.
2: It does. So as you say, you rightfully point out that a lot of a separation agreement is outlined by law, by family law. You know, how assets are split, how child support is paid back and forth between couples, et cetera. And so the lawyers are going to look at it from this very legal perspective, like we're going to split everything in two and everyone's going to get half of the value of the assets that were accumulated in a marriage. But that doesn't always mean that it's affordable from a cash flow basis. And so primarily what this refers to is the value of the marital home. So I find that a lot of parents who have children, especially those that have children, feel really strongly about keeping the home. So they want to keep the home often for the sake of the kids. They want to keep stability. They want the kids to stay in their neighborhood, keep going to their school. And also they just might want to, the kids to feel like there's not so much upheaval, right? So they want to stay in the home that they were born in and that they've been growing up in. So all of this is very noble and understandable. But as you point out, the cost of carrying a house for one person is very different from the cost of carrying a house when you have two people contributing to that cost. And so what I caution parents to really think through, instead of being super emotional and just saying, okay, fine, you know, I want the house, you take everything else, because sometimes that's what happens, right? I get the value of the home, the other person's going to get all of our savings, all of our cash savings. And yeah, we end up with the same value of assets, but now I have this asset that requires a mortgage payment, utility payment, property taxes, insurance, all these expenses. And what I don't have actually is a pile of savings sitting on the side.
1: Oh, that's interesting. That's the big look over. You become house poor really quick. And by the way, the hot water tank dies.
2: Exactly. That's exactly it. And so what people really need to think about is what is actually going to look like after everything is said and done and you've settled everything and split everything up. And now you're sitting in this house by yourself, perhaps with your children. So what I encourage people to do, and I know this can be very hard for a lot of people, it's hard because, first of all, thinking about divorce is difficult. But then also people have a lot of emotions around money itself, like irrespective of the fact that you're getting divorced. Like people have a hard time doing things like tracking their expenses and looking at their credit card bills, like kind of sucks, right? But you really need to be doing this before you make a decision about whether you actually want to keep this family home. So it's like, I'm going to make a list of all the expenses related to the home, but all my other expenses too, because your other costs, of course, don't go away. You still have your day-to-day costs. And so this is really about being meticulous about outlining all of the expenses and being totally realistic about whether you can actually afford to pay them. And I would warn people, like, don't make this so tight that you say, oh, yes, if everything works out perfectly, I can definitely afford to stay in the house, because things never work out perfectly, right? You might, I don't know, lose your job temporarily. You might have to switch to a lower paying job. Things break, you know, stuff happens. So you also have to make sure you're leaving yourself a buffer there so you don't feel super stressed out when something difficult does or unexpected does happen.
1: You know the best thing about being divorced, though? I think everyone goes through this. No, yeah. It's when you buy your first bed. Because, like, nobody wants the bed. Like, nobody wants to keep the bed. Right? So, like, it's like you, when you go buy your bed that you picked and then you do yourself. But to your point about costs is you don't factor that in. That's an expensive purchase, right? And so you all of a sudden now you're like, I don't have a bed, but I don't have any cash. How am I going to? So you go from, like, being in this beautiful furnished home to still having the house to, like, how am I going to pay for it? And now you're in a mattress on the floor.
2: Yeah. And so the opposite is true too, that if you're the person not keeping the family home, sure, you're going to go rent a place somewhere and that might feel more affordable, but then you need all those things that
1: perhaps
2: are actually staying in the home. And these, again, are things that we don't think about, getting all the furniture, getting all the dishes, all your pots and pans. And so whichever side you're on, like keeping the house or not keeping the house, you just have to be able to project forward and say, what are all of my new expenses going to be and can I realistically afford it? And the reality is, honestly, Shane, for a lot of people, divorce, I'm not going to say it's unaffordable, but it's really, really hard. Like, there's
1: it's largely unaffordable. Like, it, I think.

0: to do this stuff. They took the house and they put the house into trust for the kids and they kept the house and they each had a bedroom and they moved in and out. So instead of moving the kids around, they moved in and out of the house. The kids stayed in the matrimonial home. And then as the agreement was, they took the house, they remortgaged it to a level they could afford. They each got a chunk of cash out of the house to go buy an apartment, and they both went and bought apartments. And so they had their own life in their apartment. And then when they were with the kids, they took turns swapping back in and out of the house. And you want to talk about an amazing way to make sure they're fed, make sure the groceries are there. You're not losing clothes, because I mean, clothes back and forth, like, oh, the clothes are at dad's house. Clothes are at mom's house. Like, that stuff is real, and that gets expensive. Yeah. Nobody budgets for that. By the way, you don't have any jeans anymore.
1: Yeah. Right? And it's also other costs, Shane. Like, so when I got divorced, it was like, now my kids needed two bicycles. They needed a bicycle at each person's house. They needed certain toys at each person's house. Like, some things they could bring back and forth, like their laptops and that sort of thing. But we needed an Xbox at both parents' house.
0: Suitcases, like, to move the stuff.
1: Yeah, right. So suddenly you have all these extra expenses. So you're totally right that what you're describing is something called nesting, which works fine if people get along. You kind of got to get along to make that work.
0: They didn't even spend any time together in the house, right? They were just taking turns, moving in and out, and it was awesome. And yes, you're right. They had to get along. But what it created was it created a structure outside of that, and everyone was on the same starting point. I appreciated that. It's awesome. Anita Bruinsma, Googler, clarityonyourmoney.com. Money and divorce, it might be fair, but is it even affordable? And I would say in today's world, might be cheaper to go for couples counseling. Anita, thank you.
1: Thanks, Shane.
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3: Things are looking pretty good on the major routes, but there are some problem spots. Starting on the northbound DVP just past Steeles, there has been a crash reported with some pretty heavy delays from around Steeles to the 407. You'll also find some construction on the westbound 401 at Guelph line. That's in the left lane. More construction on the eastbound side in the express past Mavis. That's blocking two right lanes. And the Avenue Road on-ramp to the eastbound 401 is closed for some maintenance. Traffic is slow. 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
1: We've all heard the cost of the health system, like where it wins and where it fails, all the bits and pieces. And we've heard a lot of cost conversation about MAID lately, too, another one we should probably talk about a little bit more. But how much is mental health costing? When we look at our own lives, and many people don't have means or benefits to go get the help of a psychologist or a counselor or a social worker to help with what they navigate through life, and they look at the costs per hour of that, and it's expensive. It really does add up. I have benefits. I'm lucky, but my benefits don't cover all of it. The cost of not going is the interesting part. Now, where is mental health in Canada, and what is the cost of not helping? It's a big number. Olga Morachinsky is here to help us understand exactly what that number looks like. And lead author of the CSA report on mental health, Olga, were you surprised by how big this number was, or did you think it would be this big?
2: No, I knew it was going to be this big, Shane, for a couple of reasons. First of all, I'll say this is an underestimation because it's difficult to find all the data around what mental health is costing our economy. So even with this large number, which we can say is $180 billion every year, I can tell you it is much more than that simply because of these data gaps.
1: Now, what does costing us look like? Is it days off work sick, cost of business, cost of life, lack of productivity? What is the cost of it?
2: It's all of it. So we looked at when our healthcare system doesn't provide the adequate support, where do these costs spill over, right? So they spill over to emergency services. For example, we're seeing more and more, emergency responders responding to mental illness and drug addiction, for example. We see homelessness support. We see more people in jail because of mental health. And we see it in our workplaces. Out of that $180 billion, $110 billion is being absorbed by employers. And that's for things such as lost productivity. It's things such as people leaving the workplace because they're not well. It's things such as long-term disability. I mean, I can go on. But these numbers are showing up everywhere. And as we started to look at them, we were not surprised, but we were certainly overwhelmed by just the huge scale of this.
1: I mean, like, it's $180 billion. Like, I mean, so just imagine, though. So even if you, because you said it's a conservative number, but let's just pretend. I'm pretending these are my numbers, not legit Olga research numbers. But if you took $50 billion of that and you were able to do nothing but re-inject that directly into emergency room services in Canada to be able to provide for the people that have broken a leg or needed some stitches, how much faster their experience would be because the mental health system had its own structure to be able to help the folks that were there for reasons other than physical trauma out of the emergency room. And so, and I'm cautious to say that because I don't want to discourage anybody from getting help and that it's not the right place to go. Hey, look, if you need help and it's the only place you've got to go to, then you go. But could you imagine a $50 billion, if we had a $50 billion injection into nothing but emergency rooms in Canada, we would be celebrating.
2: We would definitely be celebrating. And I think if we really wanted to spend money wisely, we would focus on prevention, right? The reason this number is so large is because we are paying at the point of crisis, right? We are paying at the point that people can't go to work because they're not mentally functioning well. Or we're paying at a point where people are overdosing, right? We don't have a preventative system. And this is the reason why these numbers are so high right now.
1: When it comes to mental health generally, I mean, that is the habit, right? We don't ever subscribe to it until we're in crisis because the I've got this mentality is something that's deeply ingrained in our society generally. I mean, so you're trying to push a rope upstream a little bit, Olga, because it's not only is the system not there, but it's also our bad habit.
2: I think so. I think so. But you know, the one thing I think, and this is why I think this is so relevant for Canadians generally, is we're the ones paying for it, right? So we pay for it out of our municipal taxes for emergency response, or we pay for it out of our income taxes for healthcare. And at some point it's going to become unmanageable. of a figure, and we need to figure out another way to do this. And this is why this whole conversation around prevention needs to start happening now.
1: So how do you do that? How do you sell the prevention part in order to get, you know, people to a point where they're managing things differently, not in crisis, not in breakdown? I mean, because the number is from 15 years ago, it's more than triple what the estimates were going to be of what the projections would look like. So I mean, the impact is clearly misunderstood.
2: Yeah. So the number is more than quadrupled. And if we keep going like this, to give you another number, we're looking at $600 billion by 2050, right? That is about 20% of our GDP. So, I mean, these are numbers. But what do we do about it? We simply need to incorporate prevention into our systems, right? So if you think about schools, we don't teach enough about mental health within the schools. If you think about workplaces, we're not putting employers on the hook right now to create environments that are conducive to mental health. There's a lot we can do within existing systems that just make it easier for individuals. And I mean, let's talk about our healthcare system. Why do we not have mental health on parity with physical health? It's the reason why we're paying so much, right? Why are we not prioritizing, you know, mental illness the same as we would a physical illness? This is something that we really need to shift or to change, or these numbers will be unmanageable.
1: Well, recent numbers about MAID were staggering about the amount of people that get service for a mental health concern, not a life-ending, life-altering physical concern. And I think that's probably, it's a different topic, but it is evidenced in these numbers 100%.
2: Absolutely. And again, MAID is another system where this is spilling over. We don't look at it so much in the context of this research, but you know, you're seeing this everywhere. You're seeing, you know, towns calling states of emergency because they can't handle these crises of mental health and drug addiction within their own towns. This is spilling over to so many places right now.
1: Where do you start? I mean, with the colleagues, part of the conversation must be, where do we start?
2: Where do we start? Yeah, well, I mean, the first thing we have to start is at the policy, right? We do need to go kind of top down to really shift. First thing I would do is allocate more money to mental health within our public healthcare system. So right now it's getting about 7% of overall healthcare dollars. So let's start there. Let's put more money into mental health than that. And by the way, to compare it to other OECD countries, that's less than half, right? So already if we want to be, let's just be on par with other OECD countries and let's start investing more. And again, let's start investing in the right things. Let's start investing earlier. Let's start investing in prevention. There's ways in which these different systems I talked about can align to be more preventative in schools and in workplaces. I think it's going to be a huge change that needs to happen, but that change happens through small steps.
1: It's interesting because so many people have become so much more aware. Like we talk about, you know, be more responsible and be more self-aware and all the things and give yourself a little bit of kindness. And yet, as we go through these things, we start to give ourselves some kindness. And this is one of the traps, by the way, that nobody tells you about when you go and you dig into looking in the mirror and getting a psychologist and all the things, is that you're going to start to find things that you don't like about people around you and things you don't like about the way that you do business every day in your life. And it takes time. And it takes a lot of time and a lot of awareness and you kind of discover those things. And so the expectation that everyone's just going to go sort of figure their stuff out, as the way it gets spun to us, is like, be responsible, be kind to yourself. And then you start to figure yourself out, stuff out, and you're like, oh yeah, by the way, there's a lot of stuff that needs fixing around here that the organizations and institutions are responsible for as well. And that's, I think, where we're at now, is we're seeing an awful lot of people going, well, wait a second. You told me to take care of myself. Now I'm taking care of myself. And now I realize that there's nothing around to help me take care of myself. And that's an interesting look at all of it.
2: It's also a perspective shift. It's not just us taking care of ourselves, which of course, you know, is a good thing to do. But it's also the systems in which we operate taking care of us and being conducive towards our mental health, right? And there's actually new laws coming in now. In Quebec, just introduced psychological health and safety, which is now telling workplaces that they have to make sure their environments are conducive towards positive mental health.
1: We're just not succeeding when it's tick, tick, tick. And everybody needs to give a little bit. Fascinating stuff. Olga, thank you for being here. I appreciate it.
2: Yeah, thanks so much for having me, Shane.
1: Olga Morachinsky, lead author of the CSA report on mental health in Canada. $180 billion a year and projected to go up.
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1: 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We go to sunny Surrey, British Columbia to talk to my friend Andy. Here's a question. In today's world of toys, have you ever asked yourself, is there AI inside the toy? Which could be super cool, right? Like interactivity and all kinds of fun. I would suggest that kids can benefit from digging a hole in the ground as much as they could from spending some time with tech, not to be forgotten here. I remember the days waiting for my dad to come home from a hockey road trip, playing with my Transformers, just excited on a Sunday, rainy Sunday afternoon in Port Alberni, BC, waiting for dad to come home. Like, boredom is a good thing.
2: Yes.
1: AI can help really entertain and learn and develop, but it could also create some issues because you never know what's going on with those toys, what they're saying and what they're doing. What's going on, Andy?
2: Yeah, so, you know, toys, everyone's played with toys when you're a kid. We've watched the evolution of toys over time, but now what we're seeing is this huge influx of these AI-powered toys. So these are like dolls and different types of traditional toys, but they have AI built inside of it. And a lot of it, Shane, is coming from China. They're starting to show it. And what we're starting to realize is that there are major safety concerns about these toys because, number one, they're giving dangerous advice. A lot of these toys have like ChatGPT built right into it. So they're trying to limit it, like what questions the kids can ask, but you can circumvent it. So if you want to learn how to use matches and what all the different things you could do with matches or how to find knives in your house, some of these toys were giving that information to kids. Another thing is inappropriate topics. So kids are curious. They're going to start asking different questions. Some of these toys, they were having conversations with kids talking about sex and drugs. And it's not like that deliberately, like, tell me about sex. They're finding ways to circumvent the AI and loopholes to be able to get the AI to talk about this. And another thing they're finding is that it can be biased and produce political statements. A lot of these toys, Shane, are coming out of China, and the AI is being trained on Chinese data. So it's all pro-Chinese type of content. And next you know, the kids are
1: pro-communist and stuff.
2: Exactly. So there's no regulation in this space because it's so new. There is no regulations. Like I remember, like they would regulate the types of commercials you could have to show kids, you know, on TV. But in this case, especially with the internet, you're going to see an influx on social media about these new toys. They're going to say, oh, it's great because the toy can talk back to your kid. But here's the problem, Shane. What they're finding is it's not like a normal human where you're listening and then having that conversations with young kids. It's interrupted conversations. And these toys typically don't allow parents to join into that conversation. So these kids are having this weird relationship with AI toys, and it's not looking good. Every researcher is flagging this right now. So my advice is to just stay away from any of these AI-powered toys. If there's AI in it, you know, don't buy it.
1: They should put a little sticker on it, you know, they saturated fat sticker and stuff like that, because parents would need to know. You would hate to think that something is quietly going on in the background and you have to remember with AI that, and I don't want to sound apocalyptic, but let's just talk about it for what could be. The AI opens up, it can recognize a child's voice, and then it immediately identifies what the child's voice is or the parent's voice is, and just doesn't respond to the parents in any way and starts to have private conversations with the kids. And I realize that I could be, you know, making it up here, but just because it is possible that these things should happen in today's world, and parents need to know that. It's no different than letting your kids, it's too bad because we have all these new rules coming out about like kids and social media, phones in schools and all these different things that are going on that seem to be finally headed in the right direction of at least putting some sort of black and white line of where it's good or not good for kids. And then now we erase it. And it makes me think of when we worked so hard to get the Photoshop magazine covers. And you know how magazines were doing like not a Photoshopped image and all that stuff, right?
2: Yes.
1: Not edited images. And we finally started to get all that stuff was becoming normal. Normal, non-doctored images. And then all of a sudden Instagram, Snapchat, and filters came along and erased all the work. And I fear that that's what's going to happen here.
2: Yeah, and another thing is we don't know what the long-term effects of kids interacting with these toys are. So you don't want your kid to be that sample that people are, you know, in 20, 30 years, you're going to see like, well, how did that happen when these kids are interacting with AI? So as young as 3 years old, that's the kind of toys they're making for three and up. So for my advice for parents, when you are looking for a toy for your child, no matter what age, what you want to do is look for what's called STEM toys. STEM is an acronym for science, technology, education and mathematics, engineering and mathematics. Sorry. So those toys are designed, and anyone playing with Lego, you kind of understand that it makes you think. You have to be creative. You could follow the instructions or you could build your own. Those STEM toys, and you can find them for different ages, anywhere from 3 and up. But what it does is it gets them excited about science, technology and engineering and mathematics. Yeah. But they're playing. They don't realize it. These are toys, but they're actually learning skills where AI, it's untested and unproven.
1: Well, and not to mention it builds them the future in and around technology and computers.
2: Yeah.
1: It just builds the fundamental bits and pieces of what's going on in it. So hey, good stuff there.
2: Can I tell you a quick story about toys? But and my brother Randy, he loved Lego.
1: Yes, you heard that right, by the way. It is Randy and Andy.
2: Randy and Andy. He's 1 year older than me. And so we would play toys together. And so he loved Lego. And so what we would do is we would design cars and we would like smash them against each other. Like we're like, whose car can like stay afloat? Little Handy Andy, around 8 years old, discovers crazy glue. And I was like, oh, wow, this stuff's amazing.
1: Oh, dear.
2: So what did I do? I built a car and I put crazy glue on it. And me and my brother are playing. And he's got this tank. It's like David versus Goliath. And he's got this tank. I got this little car. And he couldn't break it. And I just remember, Shane, him scratching his head. He's like, I don't understand. And then finally, in our 20s, we were drunk one day and I was like, hey, bro, I gotta tell you something. Remember we used to play those games? I'm like, I crazy glued it. And he was so mad because
1: that's good.
2: He ended up becoming an engineer. So I take credit because he couldn't figure out why.
1: You upset him enough to force him to find a solution.
2: Yes. So I'm taking all the credit for his mechanical and electrical engineering. It's because of me and the crazy glue.
1: All right. HandyAndyMedia.com, AI and storytelling. Just quickly, Andy, this is interesting. Starting to detect people submitting papers, novels, books as written by AI.
2: Yeah, we've heard of plagiarism where you plagiarize someone else's work. Well, now there's a new thing, Shane, AI plagiarism. And somebody has just won a short story prize, right? It's a Commonwealth Prize. He's from the Caribbean. And after he won, everybody on the internet has been taking this short story and putting it through things like Pangram, which is an AI detector, and it's getting flagged. But they can't prove it. And I feel that this is the future now of journalism or any kind of creative work. How much of AI did you use? Did you use any of it? You know, we have these, I don't know if you saw it, the Enhance games that they just launched where you take steroids.
1: I haven't seen it.
2: We need two different types of awards now. One where it's AI powered or you used AI, and then the other one where it's just from the dome, no AI, you know, original. So, he's getting a lot of flack for this, but they can't prove it. And so, you know, you win an award. You know what would be the saddest thing is if you did it without AI and people still blamed you
1: for it. That's the worry, right?
2: Yeah.
1: But I don't know at what point it's like AI in music, right? Autocorrect. Right. Autotune was always been a thing in the last 25 years in music. And now they use it to adjust the album recordings and make it a little bit more perfect. They use it in real time in concerts to make it a little bit more perfect. Is that okay, right?
2: There's a software called Melodyne, and so it's for singers. And so if you're a little flat, you don't have to do a retake. They'll just take that file. Oh, there you go. Now you're on tune.
1: Cleans it up.
2: A lot of singers can't sing in real performances because they're so reliant on Melodyne.
1: But even in real performances, I don't know if you heard the stories out of Canada where they were using AI voice altering software for customer service calls because the people had accents on the other end of the phone because they were outsourced to other countries and they were using AI to take away the accent, which is wild stuff. All right. HandyAndyMedia.com on the socials too. Get connected with Handy Andy Barrar. Thank you, brother.
2: Thanks, Shane.
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1: It's date night and Jen Kirsch is cheating on Tony. Don't tell Tony. Tony's not here. He's away on vacation. Jen Kirsch is here. And normally, Tony and Jen would kind of bounce the ball around a little bit on date night, on dating things that people are going through, share some ideas and so much more. But in Tony's absence, I'm going to be the stand-in wingman. And here we go, Jen. You found a post you wanted to talk about.
18: I did. I noticed a post online trying to educate people that divorce isn't always a challenge. Divorce isn't always something that is seen as something to be sad for someone, but instead it's meant to be a celebration. It's meant to showcase people that were able to remove themselves from a situation that may longer wasn't serving them.
1: The quote specifically says, divorce isn't always a tragedy. Sometimes it's a woman finally getting to rest on a Saturday for the first time in 8 years. So where did you take it, Jen?
18: Well, I saw this online. I saw a lot of people commenting very here, and it really resonated with me. I think covering relationships for so many years, people want to know the quote unquote gossip. What went wrong? And we want to know what went wrong oftentimes because we want to learn from it so it doesn't happen possibly in our own relationships. The idea of, could we have seen this coming? Whereas I think that a better way to look at an ending is this chance of a new beginning, a second act.
1: Well, that's very true. There's no doubt about it. It's the second act. There's an interesting comment that came up on the top of my list when I opened this.
18: Yes.
1: It was from somebody called Jamie Fergie. And the comment said, interesting. We never divorced, and my wife has always been able to enjoy child-free time, so we can eat what she likes in bed, and our child gets two parents present all the time, which is statistically the best possible outcome for him. Amazing what a bit of two-way understanding and 50-50 compromise can do. Much better than guilty Saturday evenings at the expense of your children's outcomes. Which is it kind of the point, right? Like, if you have a balanced parenting scenario, you don't go without.
18: Absolutely. Unfortunately, and I think that's the goal. Right? That is the goal and that is the hope, especially when you come together in a marriage. But oftentimes as you grow and or grow apart or have children, that is often not the case, unfortunately. And so I think that to see people celebrating, and again, this is one post and you're going to have all naysayers. You're going to have the worst of the worst comments and the most go girl comments too. I mean, everyone has their own experiences, but what I really liked about it and what resonated the most was this idea that, like, you can be a full person and a mother. You can be, you know, a full person and still have had an experience that didn't work out for you, even though when you said your ideas, your hope and dreams was for it to be happily ever after. And just the realization that that isn't the case and you could celebrate that and still be allowed to without shame. But I mean, of course, like the first comment you read makes me laugh because I mean, that's the ideal, isn't it?
1: Well, that's what everyone should get to. But here's the one thing. Because I'm divorced. So yes. I've actually been through it. And so I have the experience. Here's the one pattern that I can say everybody does in divorce that I wish was different. And that pattern is find reasons to break up, try to fix it, break up, and then look in the mirror and make yourself better. Mm-hmm. And that's backwards. You know things aren't working in the relationship. Look in the mirror, make yourself better, and bring a better version of yourself to the marriage. Then try to fix it. Then see if it works out. The fact that we as a society don't work on ourselves until we're free. Oh my God. Now it's my turn. New season. Yes. That's when we start to work on ourselves. And it's, that's the wrong timing. We need to do that in the beginning.
18: That's interesting because I could relate. I know I've not been married, but in past, I mean, I'd say I'm a serial monogamist in past serious relationships. When I leave the situation, I find that's when I'm the best version of myself. That's when I have the most time to assess, and no one's harder on myself than I am, right? Assess the situation, but then do the things that make me feel whole, whether it is the working out or being in the sun or reading more or studying more, learning more, having more time to do conversations like these and with clients as well. And I think that in a relationship, you can still do that stuff and you can reflect, but it's easier, unfortunately, to, I think a lot of us when we're in a relationship that isn't maybe working out, it's so easy to just think of all the bad. And sort of build up a case against the other person.
1: Well, it's easy to blame.
18: Yeah, what I like to do is be very gentle and be very self-aware about it and say, this is what isn't working. What is your read on the situation? What do you think of this? Is this something that we could work through? Or what do you need to work through and how could I support you? And again, with having that clear communication, it doesn't always turn up roses either.
1: You said one word that I would like to change. You said it isn't easy. It's easier when I'm by myself to work on myself. The reason is because when you're by yourself, you insulate from problems. Mm-hmm. And when you're with somebody, not you, I just said it, you, like, this is your problem, Jen. No, this is everybody's problem. Bad words on my part. But that's what we as a people do, is that when you're in a relationship, you are in the fire. You are dealing with everybody's things, everyone's trigger bits, everyone's history, everybody's baggage. And the reality is that when you're by yourself, the first thing you do is you insulate away from any stressors. But that's not real life. That's why it's easier, is because you've insulated yourself from all the things that you learn that make you feel uncomfortable. Well, growth comes from when you stretch those things. And so when you're with somebody, that's when we need to do the work, because that's when we're challenged. We're no longer insulating at all the prickly bits that come with other people and what they get up to sometimes. That's the look in the mirror time. That's what I mean by that.
18: Oh, for sure. And I love that. And I am a proponent of that. But there, you also need to see, if the consistency becomes your partner being inconsistent despite different conversations and you're doing the work or the heavy lifting or the work on yourself as well, and they're not meeting you there, you also need to know when to call it a day, right? At your own expense of your livelihood or your very nature or being. And I'm sure, I mean, when we have these conversations, Shane, of course, it's all yours and my experiences too. I don't mind at all that you said you, because you're absolutely right. And that's why I love these conversations. And I think that's why you guys listening may enjoy them as well and be nodding your head, because it is very hard to look at how we are a part of the mix. And it's easy to point fingers. And then, you know, our phones these days are literal smartphones, where we're now shown everything on our feeds that are in agreement with what we're thinking, because we're writing about it in our notes section. And we're thinking, oh, the stars have aligned, when really it's just what we're working through. So I think that it can be a celebration to move forward on divorce if two people aren't willing to both do the work, because it does get tiring. But also, yes, the dream is to make things work. That's why we get together in the first place. There's that hope.
1: Well, I'd like to add to that. Yes. Is that you're absolutely right. I mean, that's the algorithm argument right there, is that yes. Anybody who doesn't think that you're living in a bubble, like, you're living in a bubble. Jen just proved it with her example, was very accurate. That's the bubble. You know, life is great. I'm in my flow. You're not. You're just getting fed stuff that doesn't make you feel uncomfortable in any way.
18: Yeah.
1: And isn't that a crazy notion to think that that's all you're actually getting fed? And I can tell you this, the one thing about divorce is not worth it, right? Divorce is not worth it until you get to a point when you realize the person you are on the other side of that relationship is who you are because of all the bad things that happened in that relationship. Mm-hmm. So when you can be grateful for all the things that broke or didn't work, and I'm not saying abuse, okay, I'm not going to say that, but when it comes to the things that didn't work or were broken, that's when you realize that that person, even though it didn't work out, was a necessary ingredient in the recipe of your awesomeness. And that's the part. That's when you go, oh, okay.
18: Yes.
1: It was worth it.
18: I'll take up on that.
1: I like that. Jen Kirsch, as always, date night, sans Tony. Thanks, bud.
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4: Tonight, signs of a thaw in Canada-U.S. relations at a critical time. Prime Minister Mark Carney's pitch in New York.
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4: The call for a new partnership and how the American ambassador responded. A teenager found after missing for nearly 2 weeks.
6: Our investigation will now turn to whether or not there is any evidence of criminality.
4: What we know so far. And the shocking loss of NHL legend Claude Lemieux.
7: We tangled. We said a lot of bad words to each other that I will not repeat today.
4: How the hockey world is remembering one of the game's fiercest competitors.
8: CTV National News with Omar Sachedina. Reporting tonight, Anne-Marie Medawake.
4: Good evening. Prime Minister Mark Carney was selling Canada in New York with a message aimed directly at Donald Trump in Washington. Using a slogan familiar to all Americans and favored by the U.S. president, Carney pledged Canada Strong could help make America great again. CTV's Ottawa Bureau Chief Graham Richardson is in New York City tonight. And Graham, if it was a line meant to catch the president's attention, did it work?
9: And Marie, it was a 15-minute long speech that went heavy on changes in Canada, but it's that one short phrase that's getting a lot of attention. Is Prime Minister Mark Carney trying to use MAGA to win over the Americans?
10: In the heart of the world's financial capital, Prime Minister Mark Carney delivered his message that change has come to Canada. But it was this line that intentionally stole the show.
5: Canada Strong will help make America great again.
10: This was a message delivered to big money investors at the Economic Club of New York, but the line itself was designed to catch the attention of the audience of one at the White House. And it may have worked. Late today, U.S. Ambassador to Canada Pete Hoekstra repeated the line, tweeting, "I think a lot of Americans can get behind that kind of positive message." This now appears to be the first sign in months of a thaw in Canada-U.S. relations. Carney's speech was heavy on change in what he described as a new Canada.
5: That future should include a new partnership with Canada, a true partnership that reimagines cooperation in specific sectors that are deeply challenged by global competition, a partnership with a different Canada, a stronger Canada, a more confident Canada.
10: A different story from the opposition leader accusing the Liberals and Carney of flip-flopping on the American relationship.
21: He cannot seem to decide if integration with the U.S. is a strength or a weakness. He's argued passionately for both positions in the last 3 months alone.
10: Carney also spent significant time here on Canada's military spending, especially in the North. Another move the Americans have been pressing for.
5: We did need to step up to take more responsibility for Arctic security. We're doing that now.
9: So he never mentioned Donald Trump by name, but that wasn't necessary. Pulling out that MAGA phrase that has inspired millions of Americans and offended millions of other Americans. Is this a true olive branch from Canada as they head into key trade talks next week in Washington? We'll soon find out. Anne-Marie?
4: Thanks, Graham. CTV's Ottawa Bureau Chief Graham Richardson in New York City tonight. Well, the United States and Iran are reportedly moving closer to a deal to extend their ceasefire by 60 days and begin talks on Iran's nuclear program.
23: Canada still remains low risk, but we are taking all the precautionary measures.
4: Canada, the U.S. and Mexico are aligning on travel precautions for people arriving from Ebola-hit regions of Africa as the three North American nations get set to host the World Cup. Canada has already suspended entry for residents from the Democratic Republic of Congo, Uganda, and South Sudan, despite the World Health Organization's recommendation against travel restrictions. And the hockey world is grieving the sudden death of former NHL star Claude Lemieux at the age of 60. Authorities in Florida believe he died by suicide. The Quebec native and former Montreal Canadian won 4 Stanley Cups and was at the Bell Centre just 3 days ago. CTV's Kelly Gregg on the unexpected loss of a legend and the legacy left behind.
0: It was clutch goals and grit that defined Claude Lemieux's 14-year NHL career. The news of his death at 60 years old coming as a shock, especially since Lemieux was a torchbearer at the Habs game days ago.
1: For 5-10 minutes there, I was just trying to find out if it was true. I was happy to see him on Monday, just to kind of talk about a little bit what he was doing. He was there with his 2 sons, so... It's a big shock.
11: He was really happy to see him at the Bell Center earlier this week. Glad to see the welcome he got from the crowd at the Bell Center, and I hope that brought him peace.
0: From Buckingham, Quebec, Lemieux raised the Stanley Cup for the first time in 1986 as a rookie. He would do it again 3 more times, adding a Conn Smythe as playoff MVP to his resume in 1995. But it was tough play that was his hallmark that sometimes went too far. During a fight, Lemieux infamously bit the finger of a rival, claiming afterwards he might have chipped his tooth during the scrum.
7: We tangled. We said a lot of bad words to each other that I will not repeat today, but it was funny, and he was probably one of the wittiest guys. He would come back with a line that you thought you had him, but he would come back with a line that would destroy you.
0: But there was also a softer side. When Joël Bouchard joined the Phoenix Coyotes in 2000, Lemieux invited the younger player to live with him.
12: It's so sad to lose somebody that was so authentic. He was just a solid person that you could have a lot of conversation with about any topics. It's way too soon and way too early to lose somebody like that.
0: Despite playing for 6 teams, Lemieux held a soft spot for the Canadiens. Serge Savard was the GM of that 1986 team, but also the one who traded Lemieux to New Jersey. They spoke just a few weeks ago to organize a reunion.
13: To my surprise, when I talked to him, he was very happy to come. He mentioned he was the highlight of his career, and he was so proud.
0: Lemieux leaves behind his wife, 4 children, and a city stunned by the sudden loss. Kelly Gregg, CTV News.
4: And if you are in need of support or worried about someone else who might be struggling with thoughts of suicide, you can call or text 988 or visit 988.ca for prevention help any time of day or night. Well, there's a development in the story of a Halifax baby found dead in the woods Sunday. The mother of that child has died in hospital. Police confirming today they weren't ever able to speak with the 23-year-old woman, but the medical examiner is investigating both deaths.
14: They will determine the manner and cause of death. However, both of those investigations will take an extended period of time.
4: The woman arrived at hospital Friday in life-threatening condition and showing signs of having given birth. A relative of the woman and his wife are in custody and facing charges related to the baby's death. Sukhpreet Singh and Ramandeep Kaur are accused of concealing the body of a child, indignity to a dead body, and obstruction. The couple will remain in jail until a June court date. The 14-year-old Toronto area girl who'd been missing for almost 2 weeks was found today. The family is grateful and relieved, while police continue to investigate who she was with and why. Here's CTV's Janice Golding.
15: Joyful embraces outside a police command post at Earl Bales Park today. Community members celebrating the fact a missing 14-year-old girl is back with her parents.
16: Immense relief. Just an extraordinary sigh of relief.
17: I just can't imagine what the parents are feeling as a father. I can only imagine what it's like when your child goes missing.
15: Police say Esther, who was originally reported missing on May 15th, was found around 1 p.m. this afternoon.
18: She appears to be in good physical health. That said, as you'd expect, she has been taken to hospital to be examined both physically as well as for medical staff to assess what emotional toll the situation may have caused her.
0: While police confirmed the girl was found in a home in Etobicoke, they would not comment on who owns the home, how she got there, or what precisely led investigators to the residence.
18: We have been painstakingly conducting video canvases. From video canvases, we move into search mode. 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
0: Additionally, police would not confirm information from sources who tell CTV News the girl was with an adult male.
18: Our investigation will now turn to whether or not there is any evidence of criminality associated to her prolonged disappearance.
0: In an emotional statement this afternoon, Esther's parents said, "There are no words to describe the relief we are feeling. For the first time in days, we can hug our daughter and breathe again." To be clear, while this is the end of the search, Esty still needs proper medical care, evaluation, and support. And our family is focused on making sure she is surrounded by the love and care she needs in the days ahead. They also went on to thank police and the hundreds, if not thousands, of people in the community who participated in search efforts.
2: I'm just so happy, and I'm glad to hear she's okay. And I'm happy for her parents.
0: No one is in custody at this time, and no charges have been laid. Janice Golding, CTV News, Toronto.
4: Still waiting to go home. Almost a year after being evacuated during the worst wildfire season in Manitoba's history, some residents of Leaf Rapids are still living almost 3 hours away from friends and family. They both fear the thought of never going back, and what's not there if they do. Here's CTV's Alex Karpa.
19: It's very hard to live in here because there's so many of us in here.
20: Rose Moose Bigoty and her family have been living in an apartment in Thompson for over 8 months. She was forced out of her home in Leaf Rapids after the devastating wildfires last summer. This is what Bigoty's home looked like when she returned to Leaf Rapids last September. A caved roof, water damage, mold, and crumbling infrastructure are all that remain.
19: It was hard. I couldn't believe it that I didn't expect to go home to that.
20: Thompson is over 200 kilometers southwest from her home in Leaf Rapids, and now because of limited resources and uncertainty in the community, she doesn't know if returning home will ever be possible.
19: My son and my grandchildren still live in Leaf Rapids, and my nieces and my nephews. I still have family in Leaf Rapids.
20: Evacuees like Bigoty from Leaf Rapids remain in Thompson, not knowing if or when they'll ever be able to return home. But some say wildfires weren't the only reason for not returning to the community. Elizabeth Charrier didn't return to Leaf Rapids after the evacuation. She got a job in Brandon and moved her family there. She says leaving home was never what she wanted, but after struggling to access health care and basic resources, she felt she had no other option.
22: When I left Leaf Rapids, that was my feeling of defeat. Like, I felt like it didn't matter how much I would say these things, how much you advocate, no one's listening.
20: Leaf Rapids has struggled for years following the

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3: In an exclusive CTV News investigation, our W5 unit has uncovered another case of airport bag tag switching. A Canadian woman was jailed in the Philippines, accused of smuggling illegal drugs in a suitcase that wasn't even hers. As Avery Haynes reports, there have been 17 Canadian cases of bag tag switching in the past year. And now victims are demanding compensation.
4: The blurred woman in these photos at Manila International Airport is a 66-year-old Canadian. She's pleading, "That's not our luggage, that's not our bag." Inside, 24 kilos, more than 50 pounds of meth, a bust that made headlines across the Philippines.
5: They broadcast it nationwide. They already ruined me. They already humiliated me.
4: Surrounded by the paperwork that represents her nightmare, Grace reveals the heavy price she paid after someone switched her luggage tag onto a bag of drugs.
5: I was in jail for 24 days. We had to sleep on the floor. You can see cockroaches. All I can do is just pray.
4: Grace's Cathay Pacific flight last summer started in Toronto with a connection in Hong Kong and a final destination of Manila. Despite 24 harrowing days in jail and tens of thousands in legal bills, Grace says Cathay Pacific has taken no financial responsibility, not even for the return flight to Toronto, which she missed because she was in jail.
5: They kept on denying liability.
4: Other innocent passengers have reached out with similar horror stories. A Toronto man traveling with his wife and 11-year-old son last February on Air Transat arrested in Cancun, accused of smuggling 28 kilos of cartel cocaine. Detained for 48 hours in Mexico with thousands in legal fees, Air Transat denies any legal liability. A Toronto woman detained at Narita Airport in Japan with 21 kilos of meth last summer. She writes, "The trauma and fright I experienced was huge. At the age of 70, the fear was extraordinary. Every bag tag victim we've interviewed says the airline they trusted their luggage to has refused to take responsibility." Nicole was arrested on a WestJet flight to New Zealand with more than 20 kilos of meth.
6: WestJet basically said, "Oh, we're sorry for the inconvenience." I said, "I don't think we have the same definition of inconvenience."
4: Jan and Charlene detained on an Air Canada flight to Germany with 33 kilos of marijuana.
7: Customers are the ones buying tickets to fly, right? So, I mean, I would have hoped that they would have shown a little bit of concern for us.
4: So who bears responsibility for luggage after

0: check-in. In a statement, Air Canada says checked baggage moves through a complex network of various third parties, and that in the rare event of tampering, liability will be determined based on the circumstances. Cathay Pacific, the airline Grace flew, didn't respond to our emails.
1: I suffered mentally, emotionally, physically, and even financially. Who will pay for that?
0: Avery Haynes, CTV News, Toronto.
2: Still ahead.
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5: Oh, stop it!
4: Roland Garros, May 24th to June 7th on TSN and TSN Plus. 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
2: Inspired by Terry Fox, a two-time cancer survivor is crossing Canada and raising money along the way. CTV's Sean Lethong met up with the young man to witness his unique take on the Marathon of Hope.
14: You'll see his thumb extended. Notice the bright propeller hat and then the sign he's holding. Quinn Strang is hitchhiking across Canada to raise money for cancer research, but...
15: I have absolutely no clue what's going to happen next.
14: Standing on the side of the road in Toronto, this journey has been long, not just on the road, but personally, as a 20-year-old has beaten cancer twice.
15: I was diagnosed when I was 15 with Ewing sarcoma, so I had a tumor in my left femur that spread throughout my body, my lungs and my lymph nodes, and I had about a 15% chance to live. I beat it, and then I relapsed again when I was 17, and I had to get a femur transplant.
14: His journey through cancer treatment was inspiration to take on this one, following in the footsteps of Terry Fox.
15: No nation or any group of any people in the world will ever be as united as Canada was when Terry Fox did his Marathon of Hope. And, you know, I could never imagine running across Canada with a prosthetic leg, but if I can stick out my thumb and that gets attention to a good cause, I'll do my own take on it.
16: This is day one.
14: On May 17th, Strang stuck his feet in the Atlantic Ocean in St. John's, Newfoundland, and has spent the past 12 days meeting Canadians on his way west.
16: I have made it to Parliament here in Ottawa.
14: With a new story at every stop.
15: And I ended up getting blessed by a Buddhist monk in Ottawa, and I drove a Porsche through the countryside, and I had no clue that was going
14: to
15: happen.
14: Thea Alba and her partner found Quinn near Perth, Ontario, bringing him all the way to the GTA.
9: I don't think I would have done it on my own, but I like just this kid with like a sign, and I like when I saw what he was doing, I was like, I have to help out in some way.
14: And help out Canadians have. Quinn Strang's GoFundMe page has already raised over $40,000.
15: My goal is to raise $100,000. That is $1 for everybody from the city of Moncton.
14: But while it can be hard to be picked up as a hitchhiker, Quinn hopes his appearance can be disarming.
15: I feel like people be more outgoing and trustworthy of some idiot kid wearing a propeller hat.
17: Hey there, where are you guys heading?
14: He has each new driver autograph his sign. The goal is to make it to Victoria, BC by June 15th before flying back to his job as a lifeguard in Moncton. From now until then...
15: You meet these amazing people and all these amazing stories happen and it's just, you just never know what's going to happen next.
14: Trusting that his thumb, his hat, and his sign will get him there. Sean Lethong, CTV News.
2: Well, it's getting closer. Intensity ramped up today at training camp on the eve of Canada's highly anticipated World Cup roster reveal.
18: So many players would love to be in this position right now. So with those nerves, it's a little bit of a blessing as well that your name is going to be one of the ones considered in that selection.
2: Players on the pitch in Charlotte, North Carolina are making their final push to make the cut. And you can watch the roster reveal live tomorrow, 7 p.m. Eastern and 4 p.m. Pacific on TSN, CTV, and on Crave. Still ahead. 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
2: 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CTV's Jean-Vive Beauchemin on how he's striking a chord with a growing audience.
29: Now that's a classic Montreal summer moment. Globe-trotting maestro Yannick Nézet-Séguin returns home each year. Comes for a concert at the foot of iconic Mount Royal. Exit the tux, in come the shorts.
30: We can hear the birds' songs while we're playing, even though there's like 50,000 people.
29: Nézet-Séguin will be back in the park in August. It's one of a series of concerts in his home province with Orchestre Métropolitain.
30: Everybody for one night is just coming across generations, is really truly from people from 1 year old to 87-year-old people are there.
29: To that he could say, mission accomplished.
31: I feel always very lucky.
29: When CTV News first interviewed him more than a quarter of a century ago, he said his mission was to open up the classics to a wider audience. But he says now there's more to do.
30: To be welcome to music is not only about, say, hey, you're welcome to hear Beethoven. It also is trying to reflect the realities of a wider range of people from society on our stages.
29: That, he says, includes more compositions written by women and the work of indigenous people, a reflection of his social justice engagements.
25: What is the role of an artist, of a conductor, in the social discourse?
30: My best way of expressing is still through music. But also, once in a while, I think it's important to name the realities.
29: Nizetsege has engagements worldwide, but he's also signed on to lead the Orchestre Métropolitain for life. Never leaving behind the place where he first dreamed as a 10-year-old of conducting on the world stage, and he's added new dreams since.
30: When we speak again in 26 years, that we feel like there's a much more diverse and much more open world that really embraces symphonic music and classical music.
29: Geneviève Beauchemin, CTV News, Montreal.
2: Beautiful. 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
25: Still no sign tonight of a boater missing in Lake Ontario. The search began yesterday when an inflatable boat capsized off the shoreline near Cherry Beach. Police earlier today confirming the search is now a recovery effort. CTV's Mike Walker is live by the lake tonight with the latest on the investigation. Mike.
0: So right at that recovery effort, including divers and underwater drones. And today, police revealed that this tragedy could have been much worse if it wasn't for the quick actions of another boater who was able to rescue one of the two men.
14: The recovery mission on Lake Ontario near Cherry Beach has ended for the day, and still no sign of the missing boater who is presumed dead.
1: This is a tragic event, and our thoughts are with those who have been impacted.
14: Two men and a dog were in an inflatable dinghy Wednesday afternoon when police say it started taking on water and deflating. The Marine unit says one witness with lifeguard experience saw the men in distress and called 911.
3: They appeared to be pumping out the boat, pumping water from this the inflatable dinghy, as well as one the other guy paddling. And then shortly after that, he had called us back to say that two males were struggling in the water.
14: Police say that witness was able to rescue one man in his 40s who was taken to hospital with non-life-threatening injuries. The dog was also rescued. The other man disappeared under the water.
3: Unfortunately, the male was seen to go under the water, not wearing a life jacket.
14: The Marine unit has deployed sonar equipment and underwater drones to help search for the victim. The area of the lake they are searching is about 11 meters or 35 feet deep.
4: It's always disturbing to hear that somebody's drowned.
5: It's sad. Yeah. My heart goes out to the family.
14: Peter D'Souza was on the beach Wednesday afternoon and says first responders arrived within minutes.
5: There was already five TPS on scene. Within another couple minutes, Toronto Fire showed up, and EMS was on the way as well.
14: Investigators say the dinghy was in poor condition with a lot of debris. There was one life jacket on board, but it was not worn.
3: Going out on this water with an inflatable dinghy and in these conditions, you need to be wearing your life jacket. It's too late, and this water is cold, and you're going to have that panic as soon as you hit the water, and you can't reach your life jacket at that point. So that's the huge message here, is to have your life jacket on when you're operating on Lake Ontario.
14: Police have not released the victim's identity or disclosed his relationship with the other man who was rescued.
0: Now, police have placed a drowning marker where the missing boater was last seen, and the area they are searching is within 100 feet of that marker. The recovery effort will continue Friday morning. Reporting live, I'm Mike Walker. Zoraida, back to you.
25: Thank you, Mike. A North York teen missing for nearly 2 weeks has been found safe. The 14-year-old was the subject of an intensive search that included hundreds of volunteers across the GTA. And while the search for the girl may be over, police say the investigation is still underway. CTV's Janice Golding reports.
6: Joyful embraces outside a police command post at Earl Bales Park today. Community members celebrating the fact a missing 14-year-old girl is back with her parents.
7: Immense relief. Just an extraordinary sigh of relief.
8: I just can't imagine what the parents are feeling as a father. I can only imagine what it's like when your child goes missing. And I'm just totally relieved and celebrating for them.
6: Police say Esther, who was originally reported missing on May 15th, was found around 1 p.m. this afternoon.
9: She appears to be in good physical health. That said, as you'd expect, she has been taken to hospital to be examined both physically as well as for medical staff to assess what emotional toll the situation may have caused her.
6: While police confirmed the girl was found in a home in Etobicoke, they would not comment on who owns the home, how she got there, or what precisely led investigators to the residence.
9: We have been painstakingly conducting video canvases. From video canvases, we move into search mode. Additional video located, we move into further search mode.
6: Additionally, police would not confirm information from sources who tell CTV News the girl was with an adult male.
9: Our investigation will now turn to whether or not there is any evidence of criminality associated to her prolonged disappearance.
6: In an emotional statement this afternoon, Esther's parents said, "There are no words to describe the relief we are feeling. For the first time in days, we can hug our daughter and breathe again." To be clear, while this is the end of the search, Esty still needs proper medical care, evaluation, and support. And our family is focused on making sure she is surrounded by the love and care she needs in the days ahead. They also went on to thank police and the hundreds, if not thousands, of people in the community who participated in search efforts.
10: I'm just so happy, and I'm glad to hear she's okay. And I'm happy for her parents.
11: It was also incredibly rewarding to see how everybody in the community and allies of the community and really just people with a sense of morality came out to help.
6: No one is in custody at this time and no charges have been laid.
2: While expressing immense gratitude, Esther's parents say they're hoping that the public will refrain from speculation and they're asking for privacy so they can begin the next stage of helping their daughter heal. Janice Golding, CTV News.
12: We'll have more news in a moment. Here's a live look right now at the city skyline. It is still pretty mild out there at 15 degrees. Lindsay Morrison has our first look at the forecast.
15: Well, Zoraida, even just looking at the colors on this map, you might be able to make out a bit of our weather story. We've got persistent heat in Western Canada. Meanwhile, it was a slightly cooler day today for us here in the Lower Great Lakes. And it's a little bit of a cool overnight in spots as well. But 12 for the low here in Toronto is seasonal. We've got a clear sky. We've also still got some northwesterly winds, which have settled down, but they're going to pick up again through tomorrow. Here's the thing, though. In addition to some gusty winds out of the north, West, we're looking at a bit of a rebound in temperature for many areas climbing back into the mid-20s. So it's going to be a pretty nice Friday. We'll talk all about your weekend forecast coming up. But for now, Zoraida, I'll send it back to you.
16: Thank you, Lindsay. Four teenagers are in hospital after a single vehicle crash in Whitby early this morning. It happened just after 5:30 a.m. along a rural stretch of Myrtle Road near Baldwin Street. Our CTV News chopper was over the scene where an overturned vehicle could be seen alongside of the road. Durham police say two occupants were ejected from the vehicle. A 16-year-old girl was airlifted to a trauma center with critical injuries.
17: Her situation was very alarming because she was ejected, you know, between 50 to 100 feet outside of the vehicle. And it wasn't until after officers had already arrived on scene and heard cries for help that they had located her, you know, that 100 feet away from the vehicle. So quite an alarming distance to be ejected from the vehicle. Significant injuries.
16: Two men aged 18 and 19 were also transported to a trauma center with serious injuries. A 14-year-old boy was sent to a local hospital with minor injuries. Investigators say they will be looking into whether speed may have been a factor in the crash. A woman and child were sent to hospital after a collision in Richmond Hill tonight. York police say they responded to Elgin Mills and Redstone Road before 8 p.m. for a report of a cyclist struck. Both the woman and child were taken to hospital with non-life-threatening injuries. The details surrounding the crash remain unclear. Parts of the intersection were briefly closed to drivers for the investigation.
18: A Scarborough mother accused of killing her young daughter made a brief court appearance this morning. 37-year-old Si Ting Yang is charged with first-degree murder in the death of her 22-month-old on May 12th. The toddler was found by police and paramedics without vital signs inside a home near Midland and Seals. They say the children's father made the 911 call. Yang will be back in court on June 11th. Meanwhile, murder charges are expected to be dropped tomorrow against the man accused of selling lethal substances to people who use them to take their own lives. Kenneth Law was initially charged with 14 counts each of first-degree murder and aiding suicide. Last month, his lawyer revealed that the murder charges would be dropped in exchange for a guilty plea to the lesser charges. Coming up here on CTV News, a groundbreaking gene therapy with life-changing outcomes for patients with hemophilia B is now available in Canada. You meet the first person to receive the treatment in Canada.
19: Waking up to another day of sun tomorrow morning with comfortable temperatures. And it looks like we'll get some sun this weekend in parts of cottage country as well. But you do have a slightly elevated chance of seeing a quick passing shower in some of these places. Stay with us. We'll take a look at your forecast for the early days of June after this break.
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4: 15 degrees as we take another live look at the Toronto skyline. It was another beautiful day today. Got up to a high of 20 degrees. We had some cooler north winds, but it was still a very pleasant day. And we've got some sunshine to wrap up the week tomorrow. Here's Lindsay with more.
5: Well, Zoraida, we've got lots of sunshine to look forward to as we make our way through the next few days. I know we've had plenty of it this week, and if you're like me, you're not tired of it yet. Here's the thing, though. Temperatures are going to fluctuate a little bit. We'll be cool at times this weekend. However, we have a fantastic Friday to look forward to. Weather is brought to you by the Presler Law Firm Injury Lawyers. You don't pay unless they win. Early this morning, we did have a little bit of cloud roll into the GTA, and depending on where you're joining us from, you may have even encountered some light sprinkles of rain, but it didn't last long. This is what it looked like as the morning got going, our CTV News chopper flying high above the city, and then we enjoyed a beautiful blue sky afternoon. Some breezy winds today and temperatures feeling a little fresher compared to the last few days. Here's what we're looking at through the overnight hours, a seasonal 12-degree low for us in Toronto, but single digits and a little cool in places like London, Waterloo, 8 degrees overnight tonight in Peterborough. There's tomorrow at a glance. Temperatures back in the mid-20s for many different parts of the GTA. Above seasonal in some cases. Do want to point out the fact that a northwest wind will be with us once again, and we could experience gusts near 60 kilometers per hour. So perhaps if there's a downside to tomorrow's weather, that could be it. It is going to be yet another windy day, and some may find temperatures like this perhaps a little warm, a little uncomfortable once again. But I think the crowd-pleasing aspect is going to be the fact that we enjoy lots of sunshine in the morning, a little more in the way of cloud in the afternoon, but overall quite pleasant. There is a chance of some wet weather for eastern sections of Ontario, perhaps not extending as far west as the East GTA. However, if you're heading to Ottawa, you might encounter some wet weather through the day tomorrow. So there it is. Your Friday is pretty dry. Saturday is filled with sunshine. And Sunday, we're going to see a little rebound in temperature once again after a bit of a dip on Saturday. So this is your weekend forecast. High of around 19 degrees for Saturday. It's on the cool side of seasonal, but Sunday, temperature right where we expect it to be. And look at this stretch of sun. It continues. There's a slight chance of a shower on Monday as we welcome the month of June. And then the new month brings us seasonal highs and a mix of sun and cloud right through to the end of next week. That's your look at the forecast. Zoraida, sending it back to you.
4: Thank you, Lindsay. Good news for drivers. There was some relief at the pumps today, with a bit more on the way after a 10-cent a litre drop today. A further 3-cent cut is expected tomorrow. That's according to Dan McTagg with Canadians for Affordable Energy. That'll take the price for a litre of regular to near $1.71. Diesel prices are also down 7 cents today. McTagg expects a further 5-cent drop tomorrow. Mayor Olivia Chapp presented the key to the city to philanthropist and businessman Robert G. Kearns. The presentation was made this evening at the Corlick, a new arts, culture, and heritage venue in the Bathurst Quay neighborhood. Kearns has been a prominent member of Toronto's Irish community after emigrating to Canada in 1979. He's also chair and founder of the Canada-Ireland Foundation, which is the driving force behind the Corlick.
6: Robert, you have been a driving force behind this project, a champion who helped get it off the ground. And yes, you brought a team together and your team is making it happen. But thank you for everything you have done to build community, preserve history, and create spaces that brings people together. Because you know magic happens when we all come together.
7: The future, as I say, is full of light. I'm very excited about what will happen in this building, not just tonight, but over the course of the next 10, 20, 30, 50, 100 or more years. And that is that people will sit in the auditorium here. They will laugh, they will cry, and they will move to be silent, just as theater has done since time immemorial in Greece and Rome. And I'm really excited that we are going to have the best waterfront location of any diaspora community anywhere in the world.
4: The Corlick is set to open to the public in November. OPSU members from across the province gathered for a rally and march downtown today, calling out the Ford government for what they say is insufficient funding for the public health care system.
8: Doug Ford, beware!
9: Don't better health care!
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9: Don't better health care!
4: Hundreds gathered outside Union Station to express their opposition to what the union describes as the Ford government's push for privatization in Ontario's healthcare system. The group then marched through the downtown core to Queen's Park, where they ended their demonstration outside the legislature.
10: Well, I mean, the Ford government has pushed the public hospitals into deficits on purpose. They're funded at the lowest rate of any hospitals in the country per person, and they're forcing them to make cuts while they're shifting literally, this year alone, $300 million to open 61 new private clinics.
11: We don't need an American-style health care anywhere in this country.
12: We should be serving those who really need the care. Not just ones who can pay for it, because a lot of things that are privatized become unaffordable for regular people.
4: The health minister issued a statement calling the coalition's claims misguided, adding the province is investing over $101 billion in the healthcare system this year. A groundbreaking gene therapy is now available for patients with hemophilia B. CTV's health reporter Pauline Chan spoke with the first person to receive the treatment in Canada.
13: Basil Abushawish was born with hemophilia B.
14: I have 17 of my family has had same thing, hemophilia.
13: And it was hard, taking frequent injections and avoiding many normal activities.
14: You're trying to play, to enjoy with the kids, but you couldn't because you make causing bleeding or injury.
15: Management of hemophilia B typically requires intravenous injections on a regular basis to help prevent bleeding. This new treatment will hopefully eliminate the need for those regular infusions and allow patients with hemophilia B to lead next to normal lives.
13: On May 13th, Abushawish became the first person in Canada to receive Hemgenix, a single infusion gene therapy.
16: Basically carries a functional copy of the effector 9 gene to liver cells, and it basically gives instructions to liver to start producing factor 9 from the liver.
13: That's the clotting factor missing in people with hemophilia B. Dr. Chai Pua calls Hemgenix groundbreaking.
16: It was such a powerful moment for everyone, and I think that to witness that possibility that this single infusion could meaningfully reduce the burden over many years was both humbling and inspiring for our team.
13: For Abushawish, it means the start of a new, healthier life.
14: When my doctor told me your body good to go, first thing I will go to play soccer.
13: Hemgenix is already used in several other countries. It's being funded in Ontario and BC for patients that meet established criteria. Other provinces are still working out funding. The Canadian Hemophilia Society says gene therapy is a long-anticipated development.
15: It is reassuring to see that work being done and that companies are looking to hopefully make that jump and make that same treatment available for patients with hemophilia A and hopefully other bleeding disorders as well.
13: Pauline Chan, CTV News.
4: Still ahead here on CTV News, winning money in the lottery is a thrill, but there are certain things you have to do before you can collect your winnings. Pat Foran speaks to a woman who's been waiting a month to get her prize.
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4: A new chapter is set to begin at CHUM 104.5 FM. The Nat and Josie Morning Show will be launching on July 6th. Nat Hunter and Josie Dye will host the show every weekday from 5:30 to 9 a.m. It comes after Marilyn Dennis announced in February that she was stepping away from the mic this summer after 40 years hosting the morning show. 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The Toronto Zoo is sharing a milestone for one of its youngest residents, along with a request for visitors who might come to see her. The zoo posted this video showing endangered Maasai giraffe calf Imara stepping into her outdoor habitat for the very first time this week. The zoo is asking visitors to please keep their voices to a minimum when visiting Imara in the Africa savanna in order to provide a calm and comfortable experience for the young giraffe. Imara was born in February to three-time mom Mstari. Her father, 13-year-old Kiko, died from cardiac failure after an incident on New Year's Day. Almost half of Ontario's adult population plays the lottery regularly. If you do win, there are certain things you have to do before you can collect your prize. CTV's Pat Foran talks to an Ontario woman who has been waiting a month to get her money.
32: She's been disappointed a bit, I can tell. She can't go out shopping and spend her windfall.
33: Brian Burrows of London says his 98-year-old mother, Jessie, has been frustrated trying to cash in her winning $1,000 scratch-and-win ticket. She hit the jackpot in early April.
0: Well, I was excited. I thought, this is terrific. I can pay off my visa. But I've had real trouble getting it.
33: While prizes of $999 or less can be paid out by a retailer if they have the money available, winnings of $1,000 or more are processed through the OLG Prize Center.
0: When I went to the store to get it, they told me they couldn't give me $1,000.
33: If you win over $1,000 in the lottery, you need valid ID to collect it. You can't use your Ontario health card, but you can use your driver's license, passport, or Ontario photo card. But it has to be up to date and not expired. Jessie no longer drives and her passport is no longer valid.
32: I took pictures of the ticket front and back and the pictures of her ID, but they said her passport was expired.
33: Brian just wants his mother to collect her rightful prize.
32: She's 98 and she's a very law-abiding person all her life, worked hard all her life, and here she is and she wins $1,000 and still waiting for it.
33: CTV News reached out to the Ontario Lottery and Gaming Corporation, and a spokesperson said the Prize Center arranged to have OLG investigators visit her at her home, confirm her identity, and complete the prize claim. Ms. Burrows was declared the rightful owner of the ticket and is being paid her $1,000 prize. That was great news for Jessie, who says she plans to pay off her credit card bill and maybe try her luck with one more scratch-off ticket. Pat Foran, CTV News.
1: I mean to fight this war and win it.
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4: The Blue Jays kicked off a road trip tonight against the Baltimore Orioles.
13: And this one is hit in the air to deep right field. It is on its way to the seats and gone.
4: Andrés Giménez opened the scoring for Toronto with a solo shot in the third inning. The Orioles responded with a solo home run of their own, but the Jays took the lead in the eighth off a bases-loaded walk. Toronto held the lead to win it 2-1. The series continues tomorrow night with first pitch going just after 7 p.m. A Pulitzer Prize-winning play is now on stage at Crow's Theatre. CTV's Andrea Case recently sat down with the lead and the director behind Primary Trust.
14: Welcome to Wally's. My name is Paul. Today is Coconut Tuesday. We have 2-for-1 Mai Tais and $3 reggae shrimp.
15: I'll have a Mai Tai.
16: The play Primary Trust takes place in a not-so-distant past, a time when there were no smartphones. Without giving too much away, Kenneth is a bookstore worker who loses his longtime job and embarks on a journey of self-discovery. Kenneth is played by Duray McFarlane.
17: One more, por favor, and an order of those fancy shirts.
18: My first experience of being on stage was like in, I think, grade 2, and it was the first time that I remember really feeling in my body, and I was very, like, a shy and anxious kid, and so that kind of, like, went away, and I was like, oh my gosh, this is so cool. And so I think I've been kind of chasing that feeling since.
16: The role was Frosty the Snowman. The play is directed by Dora Award winner Sharissa Richards.
19: I've been a director now for 10 years. I was an actor for 20 years before that. And
20: but you're so young.
19: Sure.
16: Primary Trust debuted in Canada at London's Grand Theatre in January.
18: There's something you should know about Bert. About me and Bert. So I relate to Kenneth in those ways, and I see some of myself in Kenneth, and I think it's his journey that he goes on in the play is really heartwarming, and it deals with hard things, but it feels like a very heartwarming play, and I think a hopeful play by the end.
19: It gets to the heart of what it is to connect to community, and especially through someone who's dealing with the trauma of grief and how they don't have the skills to be a part of community and society and then are forced to learn, and how the community rallies around him to help him find that connection.
16: The Pulitzer Award-winning play Primary Trust is on stage now at Crow's Theatre. It runs until June 21st. Andrea Case, CTV News.
4: 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I'm Gerard Almond.

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1: It's time for the morning brief. We get one of our pundits to weigh in on a whole bunch of stories that are being talked about today. And today it is Tim Hudak, former leader of Ontario's Conservatives. He is now at Council Public Affairs. Good morning, Tim Hudak.
2: Good morning, John Moore.
1: All right. So actually, let's start with this business of barriers to be installed in the subway. And this has been announced by Olivia Chow, but it was actually part of the election platform for Brad Bradford. I mean, is that bad cricket, or if it's a good idea, just do it?
2: And the nature of the beast, right? Somebody puts an idea out there that is popular and fits within your universe of what's possible. You steal it. That's pretty common in municipal politics, if not from time to time, provincial or federal. Look, I'm torn on this idea. I mean, if you have $4 billion to spend, do you do it on the barriers? Do you do it on expanding transit to more destinations? Do you, you know, try to get that subway station a bit further to reach into more neighborhoods? But I do think that if you approach this, the targeted idea is a good one, right? You figured, okay, where are the greatest risk? Where is it really tight? Because I don't know about you, John, like, pretty well every time I enter the subway, I do put my back up against the wall. I'm over 200 pounds. I'm not that easy to move, but I get nervous about it. Certainly with my girls, I make sure they're right up against the wall. So I can see how this is appeal, but if you're going to do it, target it to the busiest areas, the highest at risk, the most incidences, be sensible about it. And here's one for you. You know how at hockey games you advertise on the boards? Mm-hmm. Let's do that with the subways. Why not?
1: No, oh, you know where I stand on that kind of visual blight.
2: I'm poking you. Can you imagine that, John? It will make them AI so they change all the time, right? And depending on what you bought yesterday.
1: Well, we are working on something, aren't we? Where they were going to have computer generated visual and video ads in the tunnels that are calibrated to the speed of the passing train. Then already I'm like, could you just leave me alone?
2: That's why I brought that up. I remember you and I actually debated that. I had no problem with it, and you went kind of snaky, so I thought I'd throw that out at you today, John.
1: What do you make of the Ford government defeating an NDP bill would have cut the HST on certain food items? I thought it was one of those plans that sounds like a great idea until people find out that it's mostly unhealthy food that gets taxed anyway.
2: Yeah, well, you know, number one, when you're the leader of the opposition, a role I played for a number of years, if you bring an idea forward that gets in the media and talked about on Moore in the Morning, right, that is a good thing. So Mara Stiles trying to get some space here on a positive idea to save average folks a few bucks at the grocery store. So good for her on that. But you're right, when you bear it down, like, the HST is a maze when it comes to what's taxed and what's not. At a grocery store. I remember I looked into this when I was in that position. I actually brought forward at one time a similar initiative, though targeted on home heating costs, right? So I said we should take the HST off of electricity for your home and home heating during an affordability crisis and spiking energy rates. So I've been down this path. But I remember looking into this one. So here's one for you. So rotisserie chicken, John, HST or no HST?
1: HST.
2: And what if it's cold?
1: Then you're going to the wrong grocery store.
2: There you go. Bottle water?
1: HST.
2: Carbonated water?
1: HST.
2: Also, no on the regular water. You got it on the carbonated water. My last one for you. One donut from the bakery counter, six donuts in a box.
1: I would imagine not on the solo donut, but yes on the box donut.
2: Other way around, really.
1: Okay, so it is pretty arbitrary.
2: It's totally arbitrary. It's a fun thing to look at. And then she ended up coming out, you know, in favor of lowering taxes in these areas. But at least Martin Stiles, she got out there on an affordability issue, so I give her a win on this one.
1: Petition is calling for safeguards in the democratic process from AI-generated what they call slopaganda. And I don't know how you'd apply this. You know, there are a lot of people trying to regulate AI, and I think the horse is not already out of the barn. We've dismantled the barn.
2: Yeah, I think if you put the two letters AI, right, in a headline or a petition, it's associated with something new and you get coverage. But look, this has always been an issue, AI or pre-AI, of people, you know, lying in their propaganda during a campaign. But the dirtier trick is actually, you know, trying to impersonate your opponent. That happened to me one time when I was in provincial politics, where somebody put out a fake flyer and stuff that, you know, I did not stand for. There was actually an image generated. Stephen Del Duca, the former Liberal leader, in his riding, took a picture of me where I'm laughing and juxtaposed in some like Joker-like image about the hospital blowing up during the campaign in 2014. And it's important for, you can call that out in the media when fake things happen, but important for citizens to actually see through that most of the time. There were 14 different fake Tims on Twitter, X at the time, including one called Hordak, which I think was a supervillain from the He-Man area. My dog, then Tavish, attacked me viciously during the campaign through social, and some creep actually impersonated my daughter, saying what a bad dad I was. This is always part of life. Folks see through it most of the time, and you got to call out those that are particularly vicious, call those on the media. But I think this new idea, it's just a new take on an old trick.
1: Yeah, well, I listened to a podcast not long ago about a congressional race in the United States. Actually, I think it was a state race. And these people who wanted to defeat a candidate for governor created a whole campaign saying, stop the booze tax. And he was not working on a booze tax. But that, as soon as he said, I'm not planning a booze tax, they said, oh, you say you're not planning a booze tax. He was defeated.
2: That's funny. I didn't know that one. Well, there you go. Old trick. I thought you were going down the path. There's a candidate in the States who actually invented his family. He had a real family. But then he had a fake family that were put in that were more attractive in his brochure. So that one was spotted, and that fellow lost as well.
1: All right, I'm looking at the photograph from that pamphlet you were referencing. You're walking away from an exploding hospital.
2: And I like my Batman. Batman is my favorite character, but I never thought I'd be the Joker. I was hoping to be the other guy.
1: There's a feature in the Globe and Mail that says young people unable to find places to live in the city are going to cottage country. And I'd like to see some hard figures. I haven't been able to dig into the coverage yet because we're always coming up with these lifestyle features about what young people can and cannot do.
2: Yeah, that's the trick, John. I mean, in your business, running the show, and in my former business in politics is calling out what's an anecdote and what's a trend. And, you know, this is definitely the anecdote category. I mean, good for this woman, right? She bought a cottage, used the income stream by renting out to buy another, and that helped her buy a condo in Toronto. Awesome. But I checked with some of my early bird realtor friends who are up listening
1: right
2: today and in cottage country. And they say, yeah, they see this from time to time. They saw it during COVID, but it is not a trend today. This is an exception. They're always willing to help folks like this, but it's not like the majority of youth are able to go down this path. Here's the good news. So I do a cool thing. I chair some peer councils of folks who are, you know, CEOs and associations, advocacy executives. And today we're getting a presentation by Build, right? The GTA home builder group on how, sales are going now with this HST reduction. So we're getting the numbers. I think they're very fresh, but as of, April numbers, there's been a significant spike in sales of new homes as a result of that provincial matched by federal tax cut. So yeah. Hopefully some good news, John, that we're starting to get out of the bottom moving up.
1: And what do you make of a proposal in BC by their top doctor that the stronger the booze content and the volume should be factored together, and that's how taxes will be calculated? So a bottle of scotch will be way more expensive, but also, for example, you know, a beer with 5% versus a beer with 1.5% would be more expensive.
2: So look, the busybodies are getting bored, right? They had their heyday during COVID of dictating everything we did, who we talked to, how far we could stand from them, and what time we had to be home. I

0: Hudak with the morning brief.
1: Okay, only 242 transactions to code. Wait, did they submit their receipt? 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
3: Good to be back. My thanks again to John Torrey, who was in and will be in for me on various days this summer, including a Friday and a Monday combo when I go to Montreal to celebrate my birthday with family and people who don't live in Toronto. So that, there's that, as one of our newscasters likes to say in the morning meeting. Also, let's see, I was away yesterday because it was a golf tournament for people who have undergone lung transplants and to raise money for lung research. The night before that, though, I was at the Human Rights Watch gala dinner, which I had been asked to host this year. And what, it's an extraordinary evening. It's not like a lot of other fundraisers, though. Like, you know, you go to, well, the Board of Trade, the Regional Board of Trade gala was amazing. They had one artist after another putting on the dog. But a Human Rights Watch, since their whole mandate is to document tyranny and eventually hold people to account for human rights violations and sometimes for genocide, you can't really have a guy come out and do impersonations at an affair like that. It's a much more sober affair. But the evening was very special because Donna Slate was being honored for 20 years of involvement. It's one of the charities she spends, if not the charity that she spends the most time on. And then Gary Slate announced in honor of the occasion, he was giving $1 million to Human Rights Watch Canada. So some incredible stories were told, but it was also nice to see Donna Slate honored because she actually does the spade work of, you know, whatever Human Rights Watch amounts to. I guess it's a non-government organization. But it's not just about putting on a party and raising money. She sits on the International Board of Directors, and she has been involved in the charity for 20 years, as mentioned. So there was another Bruno Mars concert last night, and one of our reporters from CTV actually went and joined some people not far away from the concert venue to get a real first-person impression of how bad the noise pollution is.
4: We're getting mixed reaction. Lots of fans are smiling after singing along to their favorite Bruno Mars songs, but many people who live nearby don't feel so elated. They say they were forced to listen to a concert that they didn't get tickets to. We were actually sitting on the balcony of a condo building about a block away from Rogers Stadium just to get a better understanding of how loud the sound was. We've been hearing noise complaints from residents since Rogers Stadium was built last year, and I can tell you from firsthand experience that you could hear the concert quite well. We were there for the pre-show. You could hear exactly what song was being played, the specific words the DJ was saying, but it's not just the sound the neighbors are complaining about. It's how loud, how long the sounds are being played for at night past the 11 o'clock curfew, and also the bass. They describe living next to Rogers Stadium as living next to a neighbor that throws a massive party every night. Now, Live Nation says they have made adjustments by adding vinyl cladding to some of the stands to help with the sound, also doing additional work to help with traffic mitigation. And now it's about finding the balance between throwing a good concert, but also respecting those who live nearby. We did speak to the local councillor, James Pasternak, along with an anti-noise advocacy group, No More Noise, on their thoughts on next steps.
5: People are entitled to the quiet enjoyment in their homes. And, you know, it's not like people moving to the airport and then complaining about jets. These people were here a long time ago, decades ago, and they have a point. But at the same time, I think the next step is to bring in a third-party consultant to take a look at the stadium and see what technologies and coverings and absorption could be added to muffle the sound and make sure it stays within the stadium.
6: The residents actually provided a really good list of controls and measures that they are looking for. And so some of them are just simply more communication. They would like to know when fireworks are happening so they can prepare their kids, they can prepare their dog. They would like to know when road closures are. They would like to know, let's say, they would like to know about all of these different details and also a hotline of how to reach Live Nation when there are issues. So a central place for residents and anybody, the public, to go and understand what's happening in that community.
4: And this debate is just beginning for the summer concert season. It is going to be a busy one. There are 20 concerts at Rogers Stadium this summer, more than the 14 of last year.
3: And it was interesting when we talked about this for the first time after the first Bruno Mars concert. So we talked about it on Monday morning's show, and there was very little sympathy amongst people who were texting and calling for these people. There's like a bunch of NIMBYs. They live in a city. But, you know, as Councillor Pasternak said, the stadium is new to the neighborhood. Last year was the first season. This is season two. It's only going to be there for 5 years in the first place. But, you know, when I think of my own personal experience, somebody in that report was saying this is like having a neighbor who throws a rockin' party. And I have a rule of thumb, which is that my neighbors can throw a noisy party and play the music until one in the morning once a summer. That's it. And I don't think that's NIMBYism. And then you probably, there are neighbors who do that. This doesn't compare, for example, to, I remember a couple of years ago, there was an issue about a patio where they played music and all the people in the neighborhood were complaining, except the patio had been there for like 30 years. So you kind of had to know what you were signing up for. Speaking of, that's not really the world of entertainment, but it is a story about a Bruno Mars concert. But in the world of entertainment, a personal assistant who injected Matthew Perry with a fatal overdose of ketamine has been sentenced to 41 months in jail. His name is Kenneth Iwamasa, and he actually obtained the drugs, then injected them, then went out to run some errands. This was in October 2023, came home and found Matthew Perry dead in his hot tub. Matthew Perry's family was there, and you probably know by now, Keith Morrison is his stepfather, and he was the only family member to speak out in court. And he talked about a phenomenon we've talked about on the show before. I call it celebrity enablement syndrome. And that is that you enable bad behavior by a celebrity because you get to, in the case of, Iwamasa, you get to live in his house. You get to hang out with famous people. You get to go to all sorts of extraordinary places and probably travel on private planes. And so you will do whatever you need to do, whatever demand is made of you, you will fulfill in order to maintain that relationship. And that's what Keith Morrison accused him of. He's going to jail for 41 months. Yeah, just quick detail on Face the Future, because I like to do everything I can to promote them. It's an organization that brings together health professionals and in particular Peter Adamson and colleagues who are world-class facial surgeons. And they're celebrating their 50th anniversary tonight. And so what they do is they choose a target place and they go there and they scout it all out to find who needs facial surgery. And it can be anything from a cleft palate to somebody who's got a tumor to people who have had accidents. In some countries, a lot of people get burns because they use improvised stoves. In Ukraine, it's all about injuries from explosives and drones and bullets and things like that. But they assemble the crew, the medical crew, and they go to that place. And then a whole bunch of people in advance are recruited to not only assist, but observe and learn. So it becomes a master class by Peter and others in this kind of surgery. So when they leave, that residual knowledge is now with those people and they can perform this kind of surgery. And so, yeah, we're getting together tonight at the Granite Club, which is a lovely place, I have to say. I wish all locker rooms looked like the locker rooms at the Granite Club. So, made a little news on the show yesterday. As a matter of fact, we routinely make news. And John Tory, I've asked her several times, and she said, when I'm ready, I'll tell you. But John Tory asked Chloe Brown yesterday if she was running for mayor, and she just, on spur of the moment, decided to make an announcement.
7: And Chloe Brown, a policy analyst, and it says right here, Chloe, I'm just reading this. I'm just reading what they gave me. It says, former and potential mayoral candidate. Do you have any news to break today before we start the roundtable?
8: Yeah, I'm going to focus on Ward 1, North Etobicoke. It's home for me, and I'm really happy to provide the community with the support it needs.
7: So you're going to run for council there then?
8: Yeah.
7: Oh, good for you. Well, that's great. I'm always happy when people step up because, you know, so few people do, and I sort of get why sometimes, but it's a very important thing to do. So good for you.
3: So there you go. Not running for mayor, but yes, running for council. I don't know what the prospects are, but she's taking on an incumbent. Meanwhile, last night was Bruno Mars 2.0, I guess we could say. There were five concerts. Last night was the second one. And an awful lot of people are still upset about the level of...
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3: There is a movement afoot, actually, at the moment in the form of a petition. Perhaps ironic that the petition's online, but it's about AI-generated content being used in politics and being used in political campaigns. And this organization wants to have guardrails and wants Toronto City Council, at the very least as one jurisdiction, to take a position and proactive measures to address the use of what is often referred to as, I'm trying to remember the exact word. Well, I guess my guest can do it, but it's basically uses slop. There it is. Slopaganda. And you might be surprised, or maybe you wouldn't, at how much of this content you see online. Sometimes it's a complete and utter lie. And as a matter of fact, this is not political, but I'm sure on probably Twitter/X, you've seen various public figures, and it says, you won't believe what he said. And there'll be an image of that person being led away in handcuffs. And it's all created with AI, and the whole thing is clickbait because they never said anything at all. Then there's all the other misleading stuff. I mean, people who consider Twitter to be a source for news, the number of, like, I was going through it yesterday, and it said, our president, Donald Trump, is in the hospital again. Please pray for him. And then I thought, okay, I got to confirm that. He wasn't in the hospital at all. Somebody just makes this stuff up and posts it. And then there are all the ones that are fake engagement that are designed to get you all angry. And if you fall for it, you make that person probably more popular. Dan Seljak is an urbanist, a documentarian, and a neighborhood advocate, and is one of the people behind this slop agenda petition, and it's nice to have it. That was a long introduction, so I'll let you explain everything. Good morning, Dan.
5: Good morning. Thank you for having me. Okay.
3: Listen, I gave a description, but maybe you can give a more accurate description and perhaps even some examples of how this has turned up in the urban environment.
5: Absolutely. So, I mean, I became aware of this through two things. One was recently with the Bathurst bus lanes being introduced to the Rapid TO program. A neighbor protested, but the neighbor wasn't real. It was actually an AI influencer who the AI company calls Douglas. He's like an avatar. You can make him say anything. He sells solar panels, gutter cleaning services, personal training services. And in this case, he was being used to protest the bus lanes. He wasn't a real neighbor, but he was talking about it on Instagram as if he lived locally. And the other was I was fighting to have some red tape removed around corner stores. And one of these other groups created, you know, renderings of what this could look like in your neighborhood. And they weren't corner stores. It was a giant 7-Eleven superimposed into a neighborhood with garbage and noise and all this other stuff. And as I was targeted by these groups, you know, it became apparent to me that the speed at which this misinformation is now enabled through the technology of AI is much, much higher than it ever has been. You know, the misinformation kind of machine has existed for years online, but it's kind of the sort of simile I use, or the metaphor is, you know, you have an arsonist who's setting little fires everywhere, and it takes much longer to put those fires out and repair them than to set the fire, and now the arsonist has a flamethrower. And so what I'm looking for here through this petition is just, you know, some very basic guardrails to stop third-party advertisers and council candidates from using this technology to mislead people kind of at scale, because it's never been cheaper or faster to deceive people using this tech.
3: Okay, well, the question for you, how much of this kind of product is astroturfing? So it actually represents the political interest of an actor, but they just want to dress it up. And how much of it is just pure mischief?
5: Yeah, that's a great question. You know, I refer at least to the local group of folks who are using this tech quite often as, I call them Crank Voltron, because it's a group of kind of reactionary, groups kind of all coming together. Some of them are more politically affiliated than others, but others are just neighbors who are quite frankly rightly upset with some of the way that the system doesn't work or the way that the system is broken. But they're all kind of grouping together and using this tech, kind of sharing methods, maybe on purpose, maybe just by coincidence. And so it's hard to tell what's AstroTurf or not, because at this point, all of the lines are blurring. But certainly some of these groups have very, deep pockets and political backers, fundraisers, that sort of thing. So it's hard to tell. And that's actually part of the problem is I want to know if it's just a neighbor who's bringing up a complaint that's valid and I want to have a conversation with them in person, hopefully. And it's hard to do that when someone is creating this kind of sense that any one of my neighbors could actually be A, completely computer generated, or B, enabled by this tech to kind of hide a political affiliation or an affiliation with a larger organization.
3: Having rules around this would require that the presumption that most of the actors are actually good players. So I would imagine being able to get political candidates to agree not to use AI-generated garbage wouldn't be that hard. But when we get back to the mischief makers, I mean, they're just like hackers. They'll do anything.
5: That's right. And I mean, I think the thing that I want is for us to make that a very clear line. You're either playing by the rules or you're not. Because right now we have a lot of folks kind of playing in that blurry middle, who, you know, we talk about them as mischief makers, but a lot of these organizations are being taken very seriously. They're appearing on TVO. They're appearing on shows like this. I kind of want it to be, for lack of a better word, kind of socially repulsive to engage in this kind of behavior and to lie to people. And so if rules are one way to do that, but the other is to just do what I'm doing right now and spread some awareness that groups are using tools, in these kind of unethical ways.
3: Thanks a lot for this. Good to talk.
5: Thanks so much, John.
3: Dan Seljak, urbanist, documentarian, and neighborhood advocate. So on Deb Hutton's show, Toronto Fire Chief Jim Jessup was once again banging the drum about e-bike battery fires. And it's rare that something comes along and becomes a brand new factor in something like firefighting. But as a trigger of fires and as something to be put out, it ain't easy to put out electric battery fires. It has become an issue. And let's see, throw in number 31, because this is Jim Jessup talking about one of the key problems, which is this is not about people who didn't properly dispose of old batteries. It's people who obtain illegitimate batteries, substandard batteries, and sometimes just downright dangerous batteries, and use them. And also then you get to the point where, like, you're parking your e-bike in a garage, so the fire starts in the garage, or you're taking it up to your unit, and all of a sudden you got a fire.
4: To be clear, this is not a recycling issue,
6: right,
4: per se. This is the fact that lithium-ion batteries were parts of the metal recycling at this address, where we had two serious fires in less than 4 days. But it is the batteries itself. It is not the business. It is not, you know, recycling per se.
6: It's the batteries.
4: It's these unregulated, uncertified batteries that are now coming and being put into recycling in landfills. You know, Deb, we've actually had garbage trucks in Toronto where they have been disposed catch fire during their routes because
6: wow.
4: These batteries, as I said, even when they're extinguished, we've had fires where 6 weeks later, the same batteries will reignite.
3: That was Chief Jim Jessup from the fire department on with Deb Hutton on another matter altogether. Prime Minister Mark Carney having a busy week. He's going to New York today. He says he may already be there. He's going to be meeting with business people, but he's also got a speech, one of those lunchtime business speeches, and he plans to tout Canada as a great place to do business and insist actually that Canada has been becoming a better place to do business. Yesterday, he said Canada has entered into negotiations to buy Swedish-made Saab early warning aircraft technology. It's kind of interesting. This is technology from Sweden, obviously, that you load into an existing plane. So the planes are actually going to be made here in Canada by Bombardier, and then they get fitted with all this technology, which can see more than 600 kilometers in terms of surveillance. So it's a pretty interesting purchase, and it could run up to about $5 billion. But then again, we agreed, right? We signed up to say, we're going to spend all this money, so we got to buy stuff. And thing is, one of the reasons Donald Trump has been pressuring countries, all NATO countries, to honor the 2%, and now he wants everybody to go to 5. But the presumption has always been that the U.S. will supply all the weaponry. And quite deliberately, it would seem, Mark Carney has decided not to go with an American supplier. Although when it comes to the Bombardier planes, 20% of the parts in them do come from the States. But this is just another provocation, really. Or it's a very savvy move, because if you can't trust the U.S. as an ally, then let's keep moving.
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11: Well, I'm a little sad today.
12: Yeah.
13: Beautiful.
11: This is the last time all three of us do this together. I'm sure we'll do other stuff
12: together. Oh, we're going to do other stuff together, for sure. You and I and David, when you're around, we got to go golfing with this guy.
11: Mm. Yeah, absolutely.
13: Okay, I'm in.
12: We're very bad, so come.
13: Can we go today?
12: Not today.
13: Tomorrow?
11: No, we got meetings.
12: Yeah.
11: We got another fundraiser.
12: Oh, you're busy. You're busy. Well, John, I want to just say this. I was thinking about you the other day and about this being the last day. And when I was a little girl, I'd come up from Pittsburgh and go to Aberfoyle to go visit my grandparents. And News Talk 1010 or CFRB was always on. And I thought, wow, it's such a big station. I can hear it everywhere. And I've always adored you and admired you. And we have become friends along the many, many years. And then you invited us up to be here, you know, initially with Caitlin and I and now with David. And I thank you for that. I've had such a great time doing this. And my parents, my grandparents would be so proud that I'm on this station. They'd be like, look at her. She finally made it on that station.
11: I mean, I like you guys, but I like specialists in particular. So to have two people who spend their morning sort of marinating in pop culture and trying to figure out how to digest it and make it interesting and funny, that's what I adore about this.
12: Well, thank you so much. And our friendship's good too, right?
11: Yeah.
12: Okay, just checking.
13: Yeah, he didn't say anything about the friendship. John, come on, the friendship.
11: I'm going to miss you here, but you and I are going to see each other, I bet, more.
12: I think that's the plan. That is the plan, and I know that's going to happen. And I'll have plenty of time to arrange those get-togethers because you'll still be working here, which is great news for everybody.
11: Okay, you sent an email around just a couple of minutes ago with a really interesting breaking entertainment story and business story, I guess, but I'll let you...
12: Well,
11: take the veil off.
12: This just came up on my feed about your favorite person, Celine Dion. And there's going to be a television series. It's called Being Dion. Her nephew is going to do it. And it's the beginnings of Celine Dion. And you just said to me, came from a family of 14. She's the youngest.
11: Yeah.
12: There's a story to tell there.
11: Well, there is. And also, she was a great singer when she was just a little girl.
12: Yeah.
11: So there's a lot to be told. She sang for the Pope when she was 10 or 13. Wow. I forget. But interesting as well is going to be, first of all, how Rene Angelil arrives on the scene and ultimately how they're going to handle that.
12: Oh, yeah. Yeah.
11: Because there are differing stories about the age at which they became involved.
13: Right. Mm.
11: But also what he did was he took her out of the public eye, fixed her teeth, taught her English, and waited until she was a young woman instead of a little girl.
12: It's like My Fair Lady.
11: Yeah, very much so.
12: That's what happened. So so they're working on that right now. Of course, she's doing those beautiful concerts. When are you going over there?
11: I'm not.
12: Yeah.
11: No.
12: Well, those tickets are not cheap, let me tell you. She's singing in Paris, right?
11: I mean, I may, because, you know, Barry may get an invitation. I don't know.
12: Okay. Well, there you go.
11: Yeah.
12: You mentioned Drake too at the beginning when you were promoting David and I, and Drake by the numbers. Boy, he's having a good couple of weeks.
13: Already. Yeah, he really has. He put out, we all thought he was going to put out one album. This was 3 weeks ago, and he surprised everybody and put out three albums at the same time. A lot of people think it's because he owed Universal Music three more albums, and it seems like he gave them their three, so
7: here you
13: get out of the deal. Here's your three, and I'm out. All three debuted at the top of the Billboard charts. The album chart, 1, 2, and 3, that's never happened before by the same artist. And then just very recently, he had his 14th number one Hot 100 hit, which breaks Michael Jackson's record for solo male artists. So he now has that.
12: Amazing.
13: Yeah. The controversy over the years with the label didn't seem to hurt him.
7: No.
13: So congrats to Drake.
7: No, okay. Every time we talk about Drake, I get these texts from people saying, what about Drake and gangs and guns and all that kind of stuff? And it's like, I don't know.
12: I don't know.
13: I don't know either. I mean, you know, you might be able to say that with about a bunch of different, you know, hip hop artists or rappers over the years, but his feud with Kendrick Lamar, and, I actually thought that that would hurt Drake. But I don't know. I don't think it has.
7: Well, there's another diss track against Kendrick in these three albums, isn't there?
12: I believe so. I believe so. 43 songs.
7: Yeah.
13: Yeah. All at once. Yeah.
12: Hey, while we're talking music, before we go to Gayle King, because I got some tea to spill on that one. Billie Eilish is coming to town, allegedly, to work with the phenomenal director, Sarah Polley, to do The Bell Jar. The big screen debut of the wonderful Billie Eilish shooting.
7: She's perfect for that. Yeah. The Bell Jar is about the poet who ultimately killed herself.
12: Yeah. So Toronto, watch for her around June 25th. They're going to start production.
7: Sylvia Plath.
12: Sylvia Plath. Okay. So Gayle King, we know her from CBS. She's hanging on to that job. All the changes at CBS. So amazing. Anyway, she was on a very popular podcast called Call Her Daddy, where she discussed that she had come home early from the airport and found that her husband, she came home with her two little kids, 4 and 2. She came home from the airport to find that her husband was having an affair.
14: So it's not like I had to stay because he's, you know, supporting us. It wasn't that.
12: No, that's not the
14: one. And I just started thinking about
12: it. Sorry, wrong one. Give me the other one. There you go.
14: It used to really bother me. I was
12: okay,
14: recently divorced and there was
12: neither
14: a
12: one
14: national
12: one. Okay, here's what I'm going to say. Okay, hold on to this. That's our fault. Well, why not make a big mistake before you go? That's what I say. Make it big.
13: Go out with a bang.
12: Go ahead. So anyway, she discovered that her ex-husband, William, was having an affair with one of her close friends after she came home. And she called Oprah right away. And that was the first person she called. And the person was her really good friend. So when she walked in the door, guys, he had the alarm on so that so there was any warning that anyone was walking in. He runs out from his bedroom. He's got a towel draped around him. And he said, there's somebody here. And she goes, well, who could be here? Anyway, she found her very good friend behind the couch hiding from her. And there it begins. So that's the story. So we send you the wrong thing. But I want to also say she did address on this podcast about her and Oprah being lesbians. And she said, no, that is not true. Do you have that? Do we know which one that is? Because I'm really confused.
13: I think the second one.
14: It used to really bother me. Mm-hmm. I was recently divorced, and the National Enquirer did a story about that's the reason for the divorce, because they're secretly gay. Number one, if we were gay, we would tell you. Because believe me, there's nothing wrong with it. It's just I prefer a man. And then I would say to her, you've got to say something on your show, because it's hard enough for me to get a date on a Saturday night, and now people think I'm a lesbian. You've got to say something. And she said, no, we should just leave it be. I said, no, you've got to say something. She said, no, just leave it alone. So, well, that's fine for you to say. You have somebody. I don't.
12: Mm. Yeah. So that's on their Call Her Daddy podcast. She's revealing a lot, Gayle King. And that's what I want to tell you about that one. And then let's go back to Rogers Stadium. Did you guys talk about the noise on Rogers Stadium?
7: It's a big news story.
12: But it's less now because they said there's a difference between the first night that Bruno Mars was there to the second night that he appeared. So that's good.
13: Yeah, apparently Sunday night, which was ended up being the first show, because the first show that was supposed to be Saturday got rained out. They moved it to the 31st. A lot of not just neighbors, but even kilometers and kilometers
7: people
13: away.
7: Vaughn
13: were hearing noise.
12: Vaughn.
13: Yeah. And, but some of those people are now saying, oh, we didn't really hear much from last night's show. So they did something to fix the audio. I don't think they just turned it down, but maybe they.
12: You can't turn Bruno down.
13: No.
12: No way.
13: Maybe they moved some speakers facing a different way. But anyway, we'll see tonight if there's still noise. But last night, a lot of people in Vaughn were saying they didn't hear much.
7: That's good. Are you going to this concert?
13: Oh, no.
7: No.
13: I couldn't get tickets.
12: I am, but not here.
11: Okay.
12: Yeah, I'm going to go in the States to see her. Him. Because her, being Ray, is the opening act, and I love her. You know the woman that sings Where Is My Husband?
11: Yes.
12: That's the one I want.
13: That's Marilyn's jam.
12: That's my jam. I already have one, but it's... I wonder where he is right now. Where is my husband? And then To Catch a Predator. You remember that show?
11: Yep.
12: Okay, that's going to become a big screen kind of thing. Robert Pattinson is going to star. I guess, John, it was very much a new thing to have on television, and that's why they decided to make it into a movie. So Robert Pattinson will star.
11: And that's actually something that amateurs do. You know, they don't even do it for television.
12: Yeah.
11: But they pose online as a kid, and then they make a date with somebody, and they say, meet us at the Tim Hortons, and they go with a video camera.
12: Wow, that's crazy. That's crazy. Well, sorry about the big mistake, but now we live with a bang. You're going to make a mistake. They used to say, make a big one.
11: This good was to see never you both today, and thank you so much for your contributions
12: John,
11: over the years
12: you.
11: And for being friends.
12: Yeah, for sure. Thank you. We love you so much. Thank you.
11: I hate goodbye.
12: I guess. So see you. We'll see you tomorrow.
11: Okay.
12: Okay.
11: That is Marilyn Dennis and David Cord.
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39: From the National Newsroom of the Canadian Press, I'm John Kennedy. Swedish defense firm Saab says if Ottawa chooses to buy its Gripen E fighter jets, Canada could end up building some of the aircraft that are destined for Ukraine's Air Force. A company executive says Canada could become a production and export site that helps deliver jets to Ukraine. The remarks were made at the CANSEC trade show in Ottawa as Canada continues reviewing its fighter jet options. Ottawa is weighing a possible F-35 purchase while also negotiating for Saab's Global Eye surveillance aircraft. A hereditary chief for one of the nations that is a part of the Cowichan tribe's decision says she has full confidence in the previous court ruling that was in their favor, despite a Supreme Court of Canada decision out of New Brunswick that refuses to hear a similar case. Chief Shanna Thomas of the Lyaxan First Nation says they have records backing up the BC Supreme Court decision that grants them title claim to an area of Richmond, BC that was once their village.
0: We definitely are within our rights to pursue that justice, and we have the evidence. We have the history, we have the oral evidence, we have the colonial records, we have all that we need to stand up to any challenge that we face, and I feel quite confident in the Cowichan Nation on this matter.
39: A BC Supreme Court ruled in August the Cowichan tribes have Aboriginal title over a portion of land along the Fraser River, and that granting private titles by government unjustifiably infringed on the nation's title. The Liberal government says it can't overturn a CRTC decision tripling streamers' contribution towards Canadian content.
1: The broadcast regulator said last week large online streaming services must contribute 15% of their Canadian revenues to Canadian content. That's drawn criticism from a group that represents U.S. streamers like Amazon and Netflix. Even the U.S. ambassador to Canada weighed in. The Conservatives want the Liberals to reject that increase, but the government says it doesn't have that legal authority. The Broadcasting Act only allows Cabinet to set aside CRTC decisions if they involve broadcast licenses. Jason White, The Canadian Press.
39: The Manitoba government says possible legal action could be taken against it over decisions to halt rebates for electric vehicles produced by automaker Tesla. Premier Wab Kanew told the legislature that the government has received notice from Tesla Motors Canada that it intends to seek a judicial review of the decision.
2: Tesla Canada intends to file legal action against us for cutting off Elon, and we have a simple message to them. Elon, get Donald Trump to stop the tariffs, and then we can talk about the EV rebate.
39: The NDP government launched rebates in 2024 of up to $4,000 for people who buy electric vehicles. The government stopped the rebates last year for Tesla vehicles and vehicles made in China in retaliation for tariffs. This is the Canadian Press.
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4: A city looking for a 14-year-old dating back to May the 17th. I think a lot of people expected the worst, but there was something that we did not know. Maybe we'll learn in the coming days on why the police knew or thought there was a reason to keep looking. We heard about half an hour ago, actually 35 minutes ago, from Police Superintendent Don Belanger.
5: Initial reports informed you she appears to be in good physical health. That said, as you'd expect, she has been taken to hospital to be examined both physically as well as for medical staff to assess what emotional toll the situation may have caused her. I can advise that she was located in a home here in Toronto. Our investigation will now turn to whether or not there is any evidence of criminality associated to her prolonged disappearance. It is for this reason, along with Esther's and her family's obvious right to privacy, that I will not be able to comment further at this time.
4: Okay, so that is, again, Police Superintendent Don Belanger. He was asked what brought them to that house.
5: So not commenting on that now, as you'll appreciate. And as I said, the next phase of the investigation is, was there any criminality related to her prolonged disappearance?
6: Has anyone been charged? Anyone arrested at this point?
5: Not at this point.
4: So, again, given there are all sorts of reasons they can't say a heck of a lot, she's under the age of 18. But if you remember the timeline, there are all sorts of questions, and maybe we'll finally find out. I think we probably won't. People wanted to know, was there a fight in the home? Was there a reason that she may have run or what way? We learned a couple of days after the 17th of May that she was on the autism spectrum. So again, the reporters asked, what brought you to that house?
5: Yeah, what I'll say to that is we have been painstakingly conducting video canvases. From video canvases, we move into search mode. Additional video located, we move into further search mode. It's a painstaking, long process, as you can appreciate. But that certainly contributed to us to getting to where we are today.
4: I just wanted to give you a good perspective of this press conference because clearly people want answers. I think there are some answers because this individual is under the age of 18 that we might not get answers to. So just this is just a kind of synopsis about the rapid fire questions that the police were getting from the media earlier.
6: Is anyone arrested at this point?
5: Not at this point.
6: Who was she found with? Who was at the home?
5: We're not commenting on that. I can tell you investigators are actively looking into that. Who resided in the home? What are they all about? That is happening as we speak right now.
6: How did she get to the home?
5: We're not commenting on that at this time either.
7: Was she found in the same clothes when she went and disappeared?
5: I actually don't have that information right now.
7: How many people were inside the house when police arrived?
5: I don't know.
6: What time was she located?
5: She was located around 1 p.m.
4: So a community, a city, breathes a sigh of relief that a 14-year-old had been found. Many individuals from that community had been very instrumental in organizing and getting people out and really showing that a city cared.
8: Well, I just want to start by saying that thousands of people came out to help from all walks of life, not just from our community, but from the entire community, people as far as Hamilton, people as far as Mississauga. We had old people, young people, children. Wherever they could poster, wherever they could spread the word, everybody was willing to do what they needed to do to bring a child home, regardless of whether they knew Esther or not.
4: So, super fantastic news. Usually these stories don't have a happy ending. At least I feel that is a statement that would be true for a lot of us who follow the news. Statement from Esther's family just released before we get to Mark Mendelson. For the first time in days, we can hug our daughter and breathe again. To be clear, while this is the end of the search, Esty still needs proper medical care and evaluation and support, and our family is focused on making sure that she is surrounded by the love and care she needs during the days ahead. We are incredibly grateful that she is home, but we still are taking things moment by moment, and we ask that people refrain from speculation, something that a lot of those questions in that press conference did. Right now, our focus is on Esty's health, recovery, and her well-being. We ask for continued prayers, love, and our privacy at this time. Mark Mendelson joins us right now. He's our crime specialist. Mark, this is great news.
9: Breaking good news. We don't often get to say that, Jim.
4: Yeah, can you take us through? I know the police officer who is Superintendent Don Belanger did a great job of thanking all of the different levels of policing, but this was a real team effort.
9: Oh, absolutely. I mean, they went to the level one search. And, you know, it's interesting because it started at Earl Bales Park, which is essentially Young and Shepherd. You know, she was spotted like 11 p.m.-ish in the evening. And then shortly thereafter at Bathurst in Hotspur, which is south of Wilson. So the sort of the same geographical area, but to find her in Etobicoke is a far cry from Bathurst and Shepherd. So, I mean, I think what Belanger was basically saying is that they have received a lot of tips on a daily basis.
4: Yeah.
9: And each one of those tips is going to be followed up. And each one of those tips can also mean further investigation into security tapes, people's ring cameras, businesses, things of that nature. And that might be, and I'm not sure we'll ever find out, Jim, but that may be what started to take them westbound across the city. We don't know how they ended up in Etobicoke today, whether it was a tip from the public or whether it was somebody in the house, or if it was information that they got from some of these security cameras and other investigative methods along the way. And again, we may not find out. This happened at 1 o'clock. It is now shortly after 4 p.m. And I understand everybody's thirst for the answers.
4: Yeah.
9: But, you know, the ink's not dry on the paper yet. I mean, homicide and missing persons are probably still out there interviewing all the people that were in that house, trying to find out what the circumstances were, if there's anything nefarious or any kind of criminality, that will be dealt with in due course. Priority number one, get her to a hospital, get her checked out, get her to her parents, interview her, find out how she's been surviving all this time with, you know, essentially no shoes at the beginning, yeah. No phone, no debit card. How did she survive? Who was she with? All Mark, these things. We don't know.
4: If I knock over a bank and maybe kill somebody, there's an APB out for me and I stay in my best friend's basement and he gets in trouble because the police eventually find me. It's hard for me to believe that anybody in that house did not know who she was. So what kind of trouble is there? And let's say everything was hunky-dory in the house, but you're still in trouble. Are you not for not notifying the police that Esther is in my home?
9: Well, it depends on the circumstances. It depends on how she ended up there. It depends on who she was with. These are all hypotheticals, Jim, but she could have been in a home where a couple of teenage kids live in the basement. Maybe she knows them through social media. Maybe the kids were hiding her out even from their own parents. I mean, some are going to say, well, that's just impossible. But believe me, it's not that impossible. It happens. So, I mean, we've got to get the circumstances down first as to how she ended up there, who yeah. she was with, who knew she was in that house. And who made that call to say she was there? So I think we just need a little bit of patience to see if there's going to be any kind of criminal charges laid as we go down the road.
4: I wonder if we're going to know anything. I mean, other than if it goes to court, but what are the secrecies? Because this is somebody under the age of 18, outside of somebody being charged in criminal court where we would get the lowdown on what they're charged with, will we know everything?
9: No, I don't think we will at the end of the day. You know, as the police were saying, there is a privacy issue with not just with respect to Esty, you know, and her tender years, but also the family as well. You know, they've got to respect that. You know, there may be medical issues revolving all around this. There may be familial issues revolving all around this that we're just not going to be privy to at the end of the day. But, you know, things generally tend to leak out, Jim, as we all know. Over time, and you know, you have to sort of do your homework and make sure that it's, you know, it's real and it's credible and not just rumor and innuendo. And I think that's what the family was saying in that release that they made just a short time ago. Like, stop speculating.
4: Yeah,
9: let's just one step at a time, folks. Just sit.
4: Mark, thank you very much for your time. Really appreciate it.
9: My pleasure, bud. Have a good afternoon. Have a good show.
4: Thank you. Mark Mendelson on the breaking news that 14-year-old Esther has been found. More details throughout the afternoon in the news.
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18: Towards the end of the show yesterday, we talked briefly about what you're doing with your empties. I just throw them, well, when I did drink, I threw them on the front lawn or

0: in the front rock garden, and the people would come around and they would collect them, and just made things easier. I see a lot of people in my neighborhood doing that, but as more and more beer stores close down, maybe you don't know where to bring your empties. There is a new campaign from the beer store trying to get you to do just that, but I'd love to hear from you as well right now at 416-872-1010. What do you do with your empties if the beer store near you closed and then the second one near you closed? Like where I live, I can think of three of them that have closed, and I could go to, I think it's like River just north of Queen in downtown Toronto-ish, that there's a beer store that is still open. But let's talk a little bit about this campaign, and I'm interested to find out what you do with your empties. We're happy right now to be joined by, from the beer store, the president and the CEO of the beer store, Roy Benin. Roy, thank you very much for your time.
1: Well, good afternoon, Jim. Glad to be on with you.
0: A lot of people maybe had thought that the beer store, first of all, in that opening, did you have any problems with anything I said? And I mean that in a, not a confrontational way, but I think a lot of people thought that the beer store is kind of on the ropes right now. And because the one near them closed, they might think, oh, well, I won't look for one. I'll just go to the LCBO.
1: Yeah, thanks, Jim. And I think that's exactly why we're excited about the campaign, which we're calling Take Back What's Yours. And it's a reminder, to consumers, not only did you pay a deposit on the beer or the spirit or the wine that you purchased at the LCBO, bring them back to one of our locations or one of our empty bottle dealers, and we'd be glad to, return the money that you've paid. So it's a reminder because I know a lot has changed in the marketplace, and it's our attempt just to provide some clarity to the marketplace and bring some excitement back.
0: Okay, so that's what you should do. I'm wondering what people are doing with their empties. 416-872-1010. You said come to the beer store, or what was the other thing you said?
1: We have over 100 empty bottle dealers, and they're basically affiliated with us, and they basically offer the same service of returning your empties. They're not a beer store.
0: I've not seen any of these. Are they prominent in Toronto? And sorry to the people in the 905 or the 705 or wherever you're listening where this is a thing, but I didn't even know that this existed, so I'm glad we're doing this.
1: Yeah, no, it's great. And they're mainly today and outside of the GTA area. But it's a great way if you're running an existing business that you want to drive additional traffic. You can qualify. We have a whole program. We actually have an extensive training and awareness program, and we supply materials to allow, communities to have, extra locations where you can return your empties.
0: Okay. So this could be any kind of mom and pop has the availability to, go to, what are you calling them officially?
1: Empty container dealers.
0: Container dealers. Would there be a beer store logo on the outside of the store? Are they convenience stores? What typically are they?
1: Yeah, it's great. So to answer your first question, there would be a beer store signage. So that has, over almost 100 years of memory structure, so people know the behavior. And a lot of them are convenience stores. We have some legions in some markets. And some of them are, some are actually smaller grocery stores that are participating in this. And we've seen the interesting part is we've seen more and more interest in this. And we have over 118 right now in the province, and that number keeps growing each and every week, each and every month.
0: Do you foresee those growing in the GTA or in Toronto?
1: What I can tell you, is that in the last 4 weeks, there has been a lot of interest, and we are working on qualifying extra locations in the GTA.
0: There still are plenty of beer store locations in Toronto and the GTA, as much as I may have made it sound like they're all closed. What percentage of them have closed in the GTA, say, pre-convenience store time?
1: Yeah, like we still have a pretty extensive, we still have a very extensive network, I should say. We have almost 300 locations. We are the number one retailer of beer in the province. So we are the, we are the channel of choice, as we call ourselves, for beer purchases. We still have a significant market share. And what the good news is with our current locations, over 90% of the Ontario population is within 10 kilometers of a beer store. And that number is still very high. And we have a very loyal following, and people come to us because basically we offer cold beer, great variety, great service. And more importantly, you can drop off your empties and buy cold beer in the same transaction. And that's very valuable for folks.
0: This campaign, again, that you're launching to remind people, hey, we're still here, not just for your beer, but just reminder, if you're looking for a place to take your empties, where are people going to see this effort, this campaign to raise awareness across Ontario?
1: Yeah, that's a great question. We basically are promoting this across the majority, the entire market, and it's going to be online, in print, and digital. So it's going to be multimedia, and very, very excited about that. And, you know, again, we go back to the whole premise that you paid the deposit on that wine, spirit, or beer container. This is your money. We want you to get it back. We just want to remind you that this is your money, and we'd be glad to provide you with your deposit back.
0: And get beer there as well. I'm guessing you'd be happy about that.
1: Absolutely. Yeah. Absolutely.
0: All right. Thank you very much. Interesting conversation. And I think we informed some people of some things that maybe we just thought had, we'd moved on and we weren't doing that anymore, but you're still alive and well and saying to people, hey, bring back your empties and get the money that you paid.
1: You got it. Thank you very much, and appreciate your time today,
0: appreciate
1: Jim.
0: Appreciate your time. Roy Bennin is the president and the CEO of The Beer Store. We wanted to know what you're doing with your MPs if you're not going and finding a beer store any longer. Let's go to the likes of Joe. Joe, what are you doing with your... We're going to be doing back-to-back nonstop commercial-free Joes here. I don't think it's ever happened before in talk radio, back-to-back Joes. First, Joe, before we go commercial-free, back-to-back Joes. Joe, what are you doing with your empties?
2: Hello, Jim. Thank you. And what I do with my empties, I just put them in the recycle bin. It's not worth the nickels and dimes that you charge per bottle. By the time I get into my truck and pay for the guys to get there to drop them off, it's not worth it.
0: It's a good point. Going out of your way. Like, I know that I have to, it's not really that far for me, but I know that there would have been three closer, back pre expansion into the convenience stores. So you just put them in the recycling for one of the neighborhood people to come around and grab them, or
2: That is one. Yes, sir. That is one.
0: Yep.
2: And the other one, I just don't have the time to get in my car and go line up and get my nickels and dimes back and look at my cash there and back forth.
0: Joe, I need you to introduce the next Joe. We're going back to back Joe. So say, hey, I'm Joe listening to News Talk 1010. Now here's another Joe.
2: Hello.
0: All right. Thank you very much. Back-to-back commercial-free Joes. I think we're going three. We've got three Joes. Has this ever happened in radio before? Here's Joe number two. Joe, go ahead.
3: Hey, glad to be a part of it.
0: Yep.
3: I live in Oakville, and as far as I'm concerned, the last few years, since all the beer stores closed in Oakville, it's been a tax. Because, like the previous Joe, I've just been putting my bottles out in recycling, but nobody picks them up.
0: Yeah.
3: Yesterday, I just had a big party for a couple of girlfriends, and I have a ton of wine bottles. So I chat GPT'd. Is there somebody, the Shriner, the hockey team, somebody that will just come and pick them up? I know it's not a ton of money, but...
0: No, but I'm with you. I'm surprised the charity hasn't jumped into that... vacuum.
3: I think they used to. Yep. I think they used to. But anyways, no, tomorrow is my pickup, and I tried. ChatGPT did not have an answer for me.
0: All right.
3: So, they'll be going in the recycling bin.
0: One more. Thank you very much, Joe number two. As the ordinary Joes tell us what they're doing with their empties, here's the third Joe commercial-free. Joe, go ahead. What are you doing with your empties?
4: Yeah, hi, just like the other Joes, just going to the recycle bin. We're just regular Joes.
0: All of the recycling, Joes are okay. And nobody's like, cause what is it? What do you, math isn't my forte, but what is it, $2.40 for a 2-4? Can we get that fact checked? That is right. That was off the top of my head. A 2-4, $2.40. Yeah? You guys are you with me?
5: Is it 10 cents a bottle?
0: Yeah.
5: Then it's $2.40.
0: Okay, what is a wine bottle? I've never returned any wine bottles. Again, I don't drink, but nobody cares.
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8: I said yesterday that it's been amazing. Hold on. I've said it more than just yesterday. I think yesterday was the day that I started saying, I've been saying this for a while. So there was me saying it without pointing out that I was saying it. And then now we're in the territory of me letting you know that I've said it. Okay? And moving forward, you'll know, oh yeah, Jim's been saying that. Now, what did I say yesterday? It's a good point. Thank you very much for bringing it up. I said that I think all of this yammering, which I'm about to do more of right now in this segment, all of this yammering about the end of the world, FIFA, traffic in Toronto. I have a friend from L.A. who came to Toronto, and they're like, oh, I thought in L.A. we have traffic. Toronto's got you know what I'm saying? And so we got bad traffic. But we've endured all of these things like the CNE with more than 50,000 people down at the CNE and a Blue Jay game at the same time. And a couple of weeks ago, we had a TFC game at the maxed out BMO, now called Toronto Stadium for FIFA, that we have and Blue Jays and Gardner one weekend and Don Valley Parkway closed down. So like we've survived that. All of this kind of like Armageddon. Hey, where it's a countdown to the end of Toronto. I don't think it's going to be as bad as we have made it out to be, as traffic planning expert Matt Simiatiki agreed with me yesterday. So that's what I've been saying, and I'll be alluding to me having been saying it for a long time. But I would always say, and I know I grow up in, with a bunch of people are like, bike lanes. I get it that you might be an anti-bike lane person, but if you're downtown, and you think, hey, the good idea would be to get on a bus. If you're not on a, if you're not on one of those dedicated lane streetcars, as much as you might hate it in that area, or you're trying to drive, get out of, park your car and take one of the city bikes. Because, there's so many times where, like, I've been in bottlenecked in traffic for hours and you could just see people biking by. Take it to the stadium. Park it there. That's why Jerick McDonald is here with us. He is with the Toronto Parking Authority. They oversee Bike Share Toronto. He is the Vice President of Operations, a job that I used to have. Jared, thank you very much for your time.
9: Good afternoon, Jim.
8: So my big thing in telling, first of all, I don't think we've been telling people to take Bike Share enough during this work up to, A, it's going to be the end of the world in Toronto.
9: Yes, Jim. We are encouraging people to take bike share for sure. I think it's going to be a great way to get to and from the venue.
8: Okay. So the reason I wanted to get you on is because I wanted to have somebody from the city, somebody from the Toronto Parking Authority, let us know that in many places when I drive to, when I drive a bike back to my neighborhood, I have to find, you have to drive around sometimes when all of the docks are occupied to find a dock that you can park in. And I was just wondering what kind of priority for the World Cup games will be given to bike share, meaning I go to the stadium. Will I be able to find a dock? Will you have people kind of removing bikes so people can dock the bike and it registers as a ended trip? Or are they going to be driving around Liberty Village on a bike trying to find a dock?
9: No, Jim. In fact, what we're going to do for the FIFA games, and we work closely with our city partners and the venues at FIFA to ensure that bike share is a viable option to move to and from the facility. So, you know, I have to mention that our parking spaces around the venue will be closed. Two of them under the Bentway will not be available, and the parking stations in the Liberty Village will also be closed. So we're encouraging people to use transit.
8: Legitimate car parking.
9: So we're encouraging people to use transit and modal stack and use bike share as part of that transportation method. So in all of our other parking spaces around there, we're going to ensure that our bike share stations that are adjacent are full and ready to go on arrival. On top of that, line 2 and line 1, any bike share station along those lines will be full and ready to go. And we're going to have a valet station at St. Andrew's Station at Ordnance Park. So we're encouraging people that are going to use the subway to get off at St. Andrew's and go to Ordnance Park, and we will have a valet station there to receive people with hundreds and hundreds of bikes to ride to the stadium. And once they arrive at the stadium, we're going to have three more valet stations, one at Nunuchuk Park, one at Atlantic Ave and Liberty Street, and another one at Wellington Street and Stafford. And each one of those locations will be able to handle hundreds and hundreds of bikes. We learned our lesson on the trial day there a couple weeks ago.
8: Yep.
9: And we recognized that we probably needed more people and better signage. So we resolved that, and we're prepared to receive hundreds and hundreds of bikes at each one of those locations and ensure that the docking experience is seamless as possible for the customers.
8: Well, I think that's fantastic. And if I was going to any of those games or coming down, listen, if you're ever coming downtown, you can come in from the suburbs. You can get a bike for a day, or you can, it's such an easier thing than maybe you're not thinking you're in shape or whatever, but you're getting stuck in traffic driving around. You'll just be miserable and you'll be able to zip around the city on bike share. I do really think that it's a worthwhile thing. And Jarrett, thank you very much for your time.
9: Yeah, no problem, Jim. Good to talk to you.
8: And best of luck vice presidenting at Toronto Parking Authority. Jarrett McDonald. Pardon me?
9: Thank you very much.
8: You're welcome. Jarrett McDonald is the vice president of operations at Toronto Biking Authority. And no, I never had that job. If I had that job, I would not have left that job, folks. In a second, I want to talk to you because there's this study that's out, and I'm not sure. I'm going to try really hard to get phone calls, by the way. Does anybody miss the experience of going to Blockbuster or Rogers Video or whatever video store you had and walking around with your better half arguing about what movie you wanted to watch? And you would have you'd spend 45 minutes in Blockbuster seeing if you could agree on a movie. But just because you love each other does not mean that you have the same taste in, say, what entertains you. Maybe you have a certain Venn diagram of things that you can agree on, but after you've gone down that deep rabbit hole, you're like, what else is there? Do you want to watch a scary movie? And he or she is like, no, I don't want to watch a scary movie. And you keep on scrolling and scrolling and scrolling. You get to the end of Netflix, you go to Prime Video, you get to the end of Prime Video, you get to Crave. You've got all of the different streamers, and you still can't agree on something. Has that translated into your life? Because for the first time, I've seen somebody kind of put that down in a study. It's the Stream Report. Nearly a quarter of Canadians, 23%, say they have broken up with somebody because of their taste in TV. First of all, I do not believe that. Unless I can get that on the phone lines. Can anybody tell me that you've legitimately broken up with somebody? Can one of the Joes call us up and tell us you've legitimately broken up with somebody because of their taste in what entertains them? I don't believe you. But that doesn't mean I'm going to stop when it comes to this study. I'm going to continue to quote it and trying to engage in people. A lot of people can consider, like, is quality time, do you have to be talking to somebody and having a deep conversation and looking into their eyes? And is that quality time? Can you have quality time with your family or your partner while you're wrapped in each other's arms and watching something on TV that you've agreed on? 75% of Canadians say streaming together with members of their household is a form of quality time. So I want to find out from you how divisive this is. Has it really come from the floors of the Blockbuster arguing about what you're going to get that night to now the living room, and it's the same experience watching your partner scroll through a million things that you say no to? 416-872-1010. 416-872-1010. Of course, the last segment we just fluked into, every single caller was named Joe. If we can keep that, you can call whatever your name is, but I still might call you Joe in a moment.
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8: In about 10 minutes time, I will be giving you another keyword. 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Lorraine Lamb, who helps out the unhoused in this city, was on with Deb Hutton earlier today. People are, listen, rightfully or wrongfully upset that they want to shoo or displace or clean up the city. They want it to look great for the tourists, and that might mean people who are eyesores, getting them out of places like Union Station. I am in favor of that, but we're going to be playing whack-a-mole. And on the other end of it, I think it's so fine and dandy to hear so many people adamantly say that we got to clean up the city and we've got to get these people out of our parks and all that kind of stuff, which, by the way, that's where I am as well. But that's the extent of their solution. Sweeping it under the rug. And there's not the, hey, let's get them out of here. Okay. And then what? They're going to pop up somebody where else. But I, unlike some of the people who are angry about this, I feel, and this is what I want you to weigh in on. Are you in favor of them doing this? Or do you think, like I do, hey, wait a second. If it's good enough for the city of Toronto, for the people who live here, then it should be, I mean, if you want the streetcars, the subways to not have people walking around in their underwear and not being on drugs and doing drugs on streetcars, if you don't want them in Union Station, isn't that like 12 months of the year thing? So if we're going to settle on, hey, if it's good enough for the citizens in Toronto, it should be good enough for tourists. This idea that we're going to go and we're going to put on our best look for a month and then we're not going to do anything in it ever again. Whether you like it or not, tourists always love this city. You might not like living in it with an affordability crisis, housing through the roof, and a whole bunch of people driving around on subways and streetcars, treating them as 24/7 shelters. But in my mind, when I hear, hey, we're going to clean up the city, and that means people are trash, I'm just like, wait a second, if it's good enough for us, it should be good enough for all the FIFA visitors. Am I wrong? 416-872-1010. 416-872-1010. I'm kind of really not here to take a side with Lorraine Lamb. I don't think that I am. I'm not even against cleaning it up. I am kind of like, well, wait a second. Could we do this 12 months of the year? And find like a legit solution on what you might do with these people that we do not want to look at. And we want to pretend these problems are going to go away just because we're going to whack-a-mole them out of public view. But I kind of feel like if it's good enough for the citizens of the city of Toronto, man, it should be good enough for the tourists. Here is what Lorraine Lamb told Deb Hutton earlier.
2: I think that there is a real question here about like what shelters are available. You know, can the city open up more respite? Again, we knew that this was coming. I think I want to push back a little bit. I'll say that, like, I'm not saying that everybody should just go hang out at Union Station. That's not what I'm saying. I am saying it is one of the few places downtown here that's accessible for people to go. You know, as summer comes as well, the city only has one cooling center available for people who are unhoused. One. For all the thousands of people who are outside. Right? And so I think that's something to contend with as well. Can we open up more warming or cooling centers? Can we open up more respite?
8: So I guess I'm for against this, where I'm not like adamantly saying, hey, I got to clean up the city at any cost. And I understand what they're saying of, well, they're taking advantage of this opportunity to say, wait a second, you want to get rid of these people right now and not do anything for them at other times? I just, like, honestly, if the elected officials and if all of these people are going to be like, yeah, let's clean up for the world, but the people who have to live here 12 months of the year, they can deal with it. I think that's kind of garbage. I think that, hey, if you've told us it's good enough for us, then it should be good enough for the tourists. James?
4: Yeah, I guess it's kind of cruel, but a good analogy is if you have company coming over to your house, you clean it up to give a good impression, and we're spending $88 million per game. We want people to come here and come back. See, Toronto was great. If they see homeless people all over the place, it'll be a bad impression.
8: I'm not sure where they're coming from where they don't have homeless people, unless they're coming from, I don't know, a Scandinavian country, or they're coming from maybe Singapore. I don't know where they don't have homeless people. If they're coming from America or they're coming from Europe, there's homeless people, maybe not as much as in Europe. But.
4: No, you're right, but people still don't want to see that. You want to leave a good impression, and I know that does sound cruel, and they'll probably be back, which is fine, but you do clean up for guests coming. You just do.
8: I guess. You're right. It does kind of seem cruel to be like, okay, get out of the way. You can come back late when all the fun's out. When all the fun is gone, you can come back. But right now, we're going to pretend that you guys don't exist. It's a kind of garbage thing to do. And, I don't feel like super activist-y against it, that I'm angry that they're doing it. I just think that the city is what it is. For all of its glorious whatever sells it, versus us pretending we don't have these problems is just a waste of time. If it's good enough for us to live here and nobody wants to do anything about it when we live here, then I think it's good enough for the tourists. 416-872-1010. 416-872-1010. Peter, am I wrong?
5: You are not wrong, my friend. I wish Olivia Chow would listen to me. We can solve this homeless problem in one swoop, right? It doesn't make any sense, trying to be the city that we are trying to be. As you say, people are going to come to Toronto. People love Toronto, right? So us taking off the homeless for a month doesn't really do anything. If you want to get rid of the homeless people, ship them all away, as George Carlin says, and just put them all in one spot, and just every month you give them, all you give them is just medication and knives. The problem will take care of itself.
8: Okay, I'm not condoning that, and I don't even know what that George Carlin bit is. I'll have to look it up. Aiden, you're on News Talk 1010. I believe that, hey, if politicians think that there's something to clean up, then why aren't they cleaning it up 12 months of the year?
19: Well, you're saying it's not what's good enough for us should be good enough for them. It's not good enough for us. No one is happy with the way it is.
8: I would agree.
19: Including the homeless people themselves. We need to find sustainable ways to find house these people. If we can build a stadium to watch a 50,000-seat stadium in 2 weeks, we can find a way to build something to get some people off of the streets and closer to healthcare, closer to the services that they need.
8: Okay. I think people might be misunderstanding me to a certain extent. I'm not saying that we don't care about these people. Well, I guess I am saying that. But if we have circumstances in this city where we're not caring about these people, and then for a month we're going to pretend that they don't exist, that's all I'm saying. Sam, you're angry with me.
3: Oh, I am. Shame on you.
8: Okay.
3: Shame on you. You know, until somebody has actually lived it or knows somebody that has lived it, it's easy to say, you know, just move these people. These are people. Right? We're calling them people. You know, cities always seem to find urgency when a global event like this happens, you know, but these people living on the streets were already here before the cameras are arriving. Yeah. Myself, I've worked directly with people experiencing homelessness, and what I've seen is trauma, deep trauma, grief, mental health struggles, abuse, displacement, poverty, and stigma. Stigma kills. Stigma is what stops people from getting help. And you have a voice. You have a voice that, you know, lots and lots and lots of people listen to. It's just horrible. What worries me is when the focus becomes moving people out of sight instead of actually helping them heal, stabilize, and survive.
8: Okay.
3: Okay,
8: I've got to go to traffic. I'm late for traffic, but I appreciate your phone call. I'm not sure she's not understanding how I feel about this, but my point is if we're not going to do anything, then let's not pretend for a month that we are going to do something and these people don't exist.
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29: From the National Newsroom of the Canadian Press, I'm Rob Westgate. Swedish defense firm Saab says if Ottawa chooses to buy its Gripen fighter jets, Canada could end up making some of the ones that are destined for Ukraine's Air Force.
30: Saab says up to 20 of its Gripen jets will be built for Ukraine under an EU loan agreement. Its deputy CEO, Anders Karp, says Canada could become an export site and then deliver Gripens to Ukraine, but only if the federal government chooses to buy its fighter jets.
31: That could, of course, be also one site to deliver Gripen to Ukraine from.
30: Prime Minister Mark Carney's Liberal government has been reviewing whether to proceed with a full order of 88 F-35 jets from U.S. manufacturer Lockheed Martin for more than a year now. Carney has given no indications of his timeline or his preference. Kyle Duggan, The Canadian Press, Ottawa.
29: Toronto police say a 14-year-old girl whose disappearance sparked an intensive search has been found safe after nearly 2 weeks. Superintendent Don Bellinger spoke to reporters at Earl Bales Park earlier Thursday.
32: What time was she located?
33: She was located around 1 p.m.
32: Has she been reunited with her family?
33: I don't know. Right now she's at hospital, so I don't have that information.
34: Did she know the people in the house before this?
33: I don't know.
32: Did she know that people were looking for her?
33: I don't know. Don't have that information.
29: Investigators had said they were concerned for her safety before upgrading their search last week to a level one operation, which is the highest level. The Manitoba government says it's facing potential legal action over its decision to halt rebates for electric vehicles produced by automaker Tesla. Premier Wab Kanu told the legislature that the government received a notice from Tesla Motors Canada that it intends to seek a judicial review of the decision.
35: Tesla Canada intends to file legal action against us for cutting off Elon, and we have a simple message to them. Elon, get Donald Trump to stop the tariffs, and then we can talk about the EV rebate.
29: The NDP government launched its rebates back in 2024 of up to $4,000 for people who buy electric vehicles. However, the government stopped the rebates last year for Tesla vehicles and vehicles made in China in retaliation to tariffs. And finally, south of the border now, where California is suing the new owners of 23andMe for a data breach that happened back in 2023.
0: In California's new lawsuit, Attorney General Rob Bonta claims a 2023 data breach at 23andMe affected close to 7 million users, and the 23andMe failed to protect its customers' data, ignoring known vulnerabilities in its system. The lawsuit is against a holdings company that now owns 23andMe after 23andMe went bankrupt last year. Bonta saying,
1: it was consumers' sensitive personal information and data related to consumers' health.
0: Bonta alleges a breach became publicly known when the data of 1 million consumers was offered on the dark web. Alex Stone, ABC News, Los Angeles.
29: This is the Canadian Press.
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7: I want to lead off today talking about what is actually important to me. Despite how it sounds to some people, I don't normally do that. I try to talk about what I hope is important to you or to most people. I try to tie my own experiences into it, but it's really supposed to be about you. Taxes, political machinations that impact our lives, broken social programs, delays in infrastructure projects, on and on and on. That's the fodder of the show most of the time, and it will be this morning as well before noon, but here for a moment, I hope you can at least relate to my story. Yesterday, at the end of the show, my guest was my youngest daughter. She talked about how Toronto has changed since she left high school and which cities in North America she would or would not live in from her experience traveling Canada, the USA, and Mexico in her work. She has some time off, and she's back now for just this week in the city she considers her hometown. Catch it if you miss it on the iHeart app and the podcast. Here was our day. I did the show and she came in for the last segment. Then we walked over to the Rogers Center for the Jays game, got some footlong hot dogs, watched the win. We made our way home and walked to Ragu Pasta on the Queensway for dinner. Then we walked over to the Queensway Theater and saw the movie The Sheep Detectives. It's a fun, harmless, charming movie. We liked it. After that, we stopped off at Dairy Queen. Then some conversation on the sofa at home, and then off to bed. A great day with my daughter. For much of my life, the most important thing in terms of day-to-day activity was always the show, the career. I was trying to build this career and pay the bills. That was my first responsibility to family, I thought. Like a lot of parents, and this is still particularly true of fathers, we miss out on some of the time with our kids when they're small. I'm sure many moms are feeling that way these days as well. There's a cats in the cradle aspect to that dynamic. In case you don't know that reference, it's a song by Harry Chapin. Song about a busy father. My son turned 10 just the other day. He said, thanks for the ball, Dad. Come on, let's play. Can you teach me to throw? I said, not today. I got a lot to do. He said, that's okay. And he walked away, but his smile never dimmed. It said, I'm going to be like him. Yeah, you know, I'm going to be like him. And the son does grow up to be just like his dad. Not available. No time for a now no longer busy father. Many times I took a new job in a new city and spent months there alone as my children finished school, grew up, and learned to ride bikes. I'm so lucky not to be in the position the father in the song ended up in. And I'm not crying. You're crying, Christina. My daughter, who can be anywhere she wants, because she's an adult, and because she travels for a living, chose to take some of her time off to be here. Don't get me wrong, she has friends here, and she's seeing them. But there's nothing else I can do with my time that can top or replace spending time with her. I'm not going to be here Monday, because I'll be in Texas with her brother, my son, and co-host of Flavor Files on Saturday nights for a long weekend. I'm going to be there at his invitation for an event with his girlfriend's father. I try not to be irritating and get into their lives too much. The Flavor Files show forces Tanner to be involved with me every week, but the show is actually his show, and he invited me to be a part of it. I can look back and think of ways perhaps I could have been dedicated to the job and still more involved in their day-to-day lives. Too soon old, too late smart. And yet, still lucky. You know, maybe someday there will be grandchildren. Hey, can you take the kids for the afternoon? Can you take the kids for the weekend? Yes. Yes, I can. So somebody just wrote in by text message here. You're a great dad, Jerry. I am now. I think that's sort of what I'm talking about. But I also think that it's unfortunate in many ways that when our children are small is also a time when we as parents have so much we're responsible for in order to keep the bills paid. We've got to go to work. We have to do a variety of things. I guess I didn't have to move to different cities, but this is what I do. It's what I can do. And so if I lost a job or if I had, like when I had the opportunity to move up in market size, a goal that had been mine for all my life and it came later in my life, I took that opportunity. But it also meant spending time away from the kids. Another person writes in, life is precious. Life is precious. And work gets in the way. That's the problem. And, you know, now I have the time to spend on the show without worrying about little kids around. So I suppose there's a blessing to that. But any opportunity I get to talk to my kids on the phone, to be involved in their lives, I take. And I never, at this point in my life, take for granted any opportunity where they will decide they want to spend some of their time with me. And I just wonder how you relate to this. 416-872-1010. 416-872-1010 and toll free 877-518-5151. Another text message reads, that song just pulls at my heartstrings every time. Yeah, it's a fantastic song, really, where through the various versions, you can look it up if you don't know it, Cats in the Cradle by Harry Chapin. Verse by verse, it talks about the kid getting older and the dad, you know, being asked to do something and he just doesn't have time right now because he's busy. And then he retires and he finds himself not busy and he calls his son and says, hey, I'd like to come and visit. Gosh, Dad, I'd love to see you, but, you know, the new job's a hassle and the kids got the flu and I just don't have time. But it's sure good to hear from you, Dad. Sure good to hear from you. And then he realizes he did grow up to be just like me. Here's a text message. I spent 4 months living in my truck 5 hours away from home and my family so I could keep a job to keep a roof over their heads. Time spent with them now is priceless, more even than before. Here is Karen.
2: Yes. Hi, Jerry.
7: Hi.
2: Hi. I just want to say I was a busy mom. I had the privilege of being at home with my children for 6 years when they were little. And then life was very busy and I went back to work full time. But I'm very blessed. I have two wonderful grandchildren and two children, and every day is a blessing. Absolutely, because you take one day at a time in life. I'm 80 years old, and I'm blessed to live this long and have my health.
7: Is there ever a time when you look back and think, you know, I could have spent more time with them in the early days had I done this or that?
2: Definitely. Definitely. Yeah. And even now, because my daughter is working full time and she's the one with my grandchildren, though they're grown up. But yeah, since they were in JK, I drove up to where they live, which is about 45 minute drive, every single week to take one of them out to lunch. And then when they were in high school, I did it every second week. And mm-hmm. They're both graduated now. And I don't regret that time. It was precious. But for my own children, there's many times where I wish I'd laid on the floor and had more time with them.
7: Yeah, thanks,
2: rather
7: Karen.
2: Rather than cleaning a house.
7: Yeah, okay. Karen, thanks.
2: You're welcome.
7: Appreciate it. Here is Bill. Go ahead, Bill.
4: Hi, Jerry. Love your show. Listen to you all the time.
7: Thanks.
4: Growing up with the kids growing up, always my wife and I always found time for them no matter what. We were both working. And we're always made sure that we had time for them. And, you know, today it's paid off because my kids were very close. They're in their mid-30s. And we talk every day. My second youngest just moved out in January.
7: Yeah.
4: She's 33, and my son's 35. Been married a few years. I just became a grandfather, and it's paid off. And I love the song, Cats in the Cradle, because it really touches home. I mean, you got to spend time with them because, I mean, life is short, and, you know, and it's paid off because we talk every day.
7: I appreciate it, Bill.
4: Thanks, Jerry.
7: Thanks very much.
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5: So there is a movement afoot to put up some barriers on some of the subway platforms in the city. An announcement was made yesterday at Bloor Young Station by Olivia Chow and TTC Chair CEO Mandeep Lally, who outlined a suite of safety measures being rolled out across the TTC. Here's Mayor Olivia Chow and part of what she had to say yesterday.
6: We're piloting something new at the TMU station. We will be using AI-assisted warning system to detect someone on the track. They have cameras with AI embedded. And we will install steel barriers, space along the platform, as New York City has recently done. These barriers will go in at the TMU station this year, with the goal of 4 more stations getting the barriers next year.
5: Okay, so I think when you hear the mayor say putting up these barriers, you might get the impression in your mind of a wall from one end of the platform to the next, and when the train pulls in and stops, the doorways open on the train, the doorways open on that wall, people get on, people get off. Then the doors close on both, kind of like the

0: way an elevator works, and no one can access the tracks. No one can accidentally fall or be pushed. No cell phone can be dropped under the tracks. Apparently, this is a thing. People stand so close, and they drop their cell phone, and then they want to clamber down there and get it. That's not the thing to do, but people do it. And that's not it. That's not what they're putting in. Christina, am I explaining this correctly? They're putting up some barriers, but where the doors will open on the train, it's wide open.
1: From what I can see, yeah, it looks like there's barriers and then just wide open space and then more barriers.
0: Yeah, so if you wanted to jump on the track, which tragically some people do, no problem.
1: Yeah, there's really nothing stopping you in certain sections where the doors will open.
0: Mm-hmm. And because there's an opening, people will go through it and then stand there on the edge and drop their cell phone and all the other stuff. Okay, so it's a half measure that I don't think accomplishes anything other than spend money. Now, what would it cost to put in these safety measures, whether we like those measures or not, across the entire system? Well, Christina put her hand over her screen on her computer this morning when she saw the numbers and asked me and Mark to guess. I said 10 million. I said a billion or something like that. I wanted to throw up a big number, and I said $1 billion. And Mark, do you remember what your number was?
2: It might have been like 100 million.
0: Yeah, okay. And Christina said, those are rookie guesses. Those are rookie guesses. It will take 20 years and $4 billion with a B. Wow. $4 billion. Should we spend $4 billion on safety features like that along all the platforms on the TTC? No. Would it save lives? Undoubtedly. Not worth it. Now, if you find that a cold thing to say, consider this. $4 billion, and I'm saying not worth it, to save a few lives. We make those decisions all the time. We could put governors on every car and truck such that they can't go faster than 20 kilometers per hour. Hey, that's still faster than you can walk, so it'll get you somewhere eventually. And would we save lives? Yes, but we don't do that. And a further consideration, $4 billion. We could save a few lives on the TTC. How many lives could we save in the healthcare system with $4 billion added in? What benefit to society would another $4 billion do in the education system? Or how about even just paying off a debt? Like a government debt. There's so much that could be done with $4 billion that I don't think that's the best place to put it. Here is Jonathan from Toronto.
3: Yeah, hi, Jerry. Great topic. So I'll just get right into it. I fully agree with you. 20 years, there's about 36 stations. Do one a month. You know, procure a fencing company or to erect metal frames that have the plexiglass that they have in the hockey arenas and fill all the gaps up, have them sliding doors where the trains are allocated to stop. Half of the stations have the diagrams on the platforms for where to stand. The other half don't. Spend the actually fixing up the tiling of the ceilings and the exposed pipes and electricals that are happening in every single station. Look at,
0: Jonathan. I understand you can probably go on, but
3: of course.
0: I'm saying, no, I don't want to spend all that money at all.
3: I don't want to spend money. I'll fix something for you, Jerry.
0: Okay, you know what? We need to spend a little money to fix your phone line, and I'm sorry to have to hang up on you. I think we could have had a better conversation, but that phone line was just terrible. All the barriers and everything, I'm not looking for a better way to do the barrier. I'm saying it's just a better place to put all that money. This is what we get into when politicians go out and they just want to talk about whatever seems to be popular in the moment. And don't have the bigger picture of where we are best putting our money right from the get-go. If we did zero-based budgeting, if we started out and we said, okay, what's the first thing we're going to spend money on? Barriers at the... No, everybody would say, no, that's not the first thing we're going to do. Okay? What is the first thing we're going to spend money on? Now, my answer might be different than your answer, but I don't think it would be walls on every platform at the TTC. So what is first? Fine. What's second? Still not that. What's third? Still not that. And then it's the point where you say, okay, thanks, we're out of money. Well, we didn't get to the walls at the TTC. Yeah, we're out of money. I dream of a day like that. Here is Toby. Toby, go ahead.
4: Hi, Jerry, I love your show.
0: Thanks.
4: Just wanted to mention, why not invest that money in taking care of the electrical issues that subways are always having to slow down the subways, which they always slow down or stop, instead of putting up barriers, take care of the electric system.
0: Well, sure. I mean, I suppose I could take calls until noon and not run out of people who had a better idea of what to do with the money than what the city seems to be talking about.
4: True.
0: Thanks for your call. Here is Louie. What do you think?
5: Good morning, Jerry. Manchow is so disconnected from reality, even having the nerve to say a number like that. According to the current price per square foot of an affordable home, she could build 9,000 to 10,000 homes with $4 billion injected into their current housing project.
0: Well,
5: I hope she's listening. 9,000 to 10,000 homes, Olivia. What are you doing?
0: I mean, that could be done in less than the 20 years as well. By the way.
5: No.
0: Thanks. Yep. Thanks for your call. Here is Mike from Peterborough.
6: Good morning. I'm flabbergasted. I can't believe they want to waste that kind of money on that sort of thing. If somebody really wants to commit suicide, there are dozens of ways to do it. You don't have to, I mean, I guess that's just an easy opportunity or something like that.
0: Mike, I'm not hanging up on you. Just let me say something about that. They put up a suicide barrier on a bridge over the DVP, I think, because there were people jumping off of that and into traffic. And so then they said, hey, look how successful it was. No suicides there anymore. But I looked up the numbers. No, there were no suicides there. But
6: yeah.
0: Suicides in Toronto did not go down.
6: Right. Yeah, that money could be used to make so many people's lives more pleasant. Maybe fewer people would feel like committing suicide, you know?
0: Wow, that was sort of grimly funny, but thanks for saying it. I appreciate your call. Here is Dan.
7: Hey, Jerry. 2 points. One, anytime they say, oh, we got to do it to save lives or we got to do it to save the children, no, we don't have to. Sometimes some people have to die to keep a city functioning and also includes budgets. And I have kids, by the way. So every time they say save the kids, now some kids got to die. As bad as that sounds. Two is only in Toronto can they throw numbers out like that. Billions here and billions there, and nobody bats an eye, and we don't question it. It
0: okay.
7: costs three times more to build a kilometer of subway in Toronto than in most other cities in the world. Meaning you could build a kilometer of subway in Rome where they have volcanoes and they have earthquakes and they have architectural ruins they have to stop for every two days. Cost a third there than it does here.
0: Yeah.
7: Only in Toronto can we get away with throwing this kind of money at dumb stuff.
0: Okay, I will disagree with you on one point. I've lived many places, and there, thanks to you for your call, Dan, there's no shortage of politicians in every city everywhere who can just spend money because it's not theirs. How about this, and it's not your money, because we'll pay for it. If you love Jelly Roll, you're going to love this. iHeartRadio and News Talk 1010 giving you the chance to see him live in Quebec City. We're covering it all. 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
0: Over there at Blacklocks, they have focus. What do they focus on? Ottawa. In fact, their slogan is Minding Ottawa's Business. Tom Korski is the managing editor of Blacklocks.ca, and he and the folks at Blacklocks spill the beans on Ottawa all the time, and he's about to do it now. Good morning.
27: Good morning, Jerry.
0: All right, so it would seem the concept of Buy Canadian is pretty loosely defined over there in Ottawa.
27: And how? When the Prime Minister announced it famously last Labor Day, we're building Canada strong, he said, and everyone was enthusiastic. Well, why wouldn't you be? This is just great. And it turns out when the Department of Public Works says they're going to buy Canadian, they're one of the biggest procurement agencies in the country. They spend over $30 billion a year. What they meant was you can be a Canadian supplier, air quotes, if you're 100% foreign-owned, if you have a GST number, if you have a storefront operation with an employee in Canada. And so they were asked finally in committee under questioning an opposition MP, Conservative Tamara Jensen from Cloverdale, Langley City, BC. She said, let's get down to this A Canadian employee. Could it be a temporary foreign worker? Jerry, we don't have any data on that, but presumably they're going to go with what they call self-attestation. I love that phrase.
0: Yep.
27: Self-attestation is, if I'm 100% foreign-owned, but I want the Canadian supplier treatment, I just say in paper, I've been a good boy, I checked that box, subject to audit later. Jerry, this is a mile wide and an inch deep. It is unbelievably thin.
0: Okay, well, you said they spend over 30. I could say they spend almost 40 because the figure in your report here is $37.5 billion. So I'm sitting in some other country in the world, and I look at that and say, hey, that government spends $37.5 billion. Let's get us some of that. What do we need to do? Some cheap little office in Ottawa and a $50,000 a year employee, and maybe we can get a $500 million contract.
27: Absolutely correct. Under the technical criteria that have been released to date, the Bank of China's office in Markham, Ontario would qualify as a Canadian supplier. Jerry, you know the heartbreak of this? When you talk to real Canadian businesses, mom and pop shops, little companies, the small business that employs 75% of the payroll in Canada, you ask them what it takes to break through to become a federal supplier. They drown in paperwork. You get used to rejection. And it is an absolute, the number of seminars that have been held by small business who say, why can I not get anyone in Ottawa to pick up a phone? And now we know why.
0: All right. Now, did this come as a shock to the Liberal government? But the Labor Minister, Patty Hadju, said, hey, it seems like unions don't like us.
27: It's interesting. They have one of the worst labor records, but they always show up for the parade on Labor Day. Labor Minister Hadju and her predecessor, Steve McKinnon, have a claim to fame. They have quashed more legal strikes by executive order than any other two labor ministers in Canadian history. That's a fact. They did it 10 times in 2 years. What did they do? In olden days, Harper used to do this, and the Canadian Labor Congress denounced him vigorously. He would bring back a back-to-work bill in the House of Commons, and they would debate it, and then they'd walk it over to the Senate, and they'd debate it, and they'd vote six times, and then they'd pass it. And Cabinet cleverly discovered a loophole under the Canada Labor Code. It's called Section 107. We don't have to get into the technicalities. What it means is, literally by email, you can quash a strike. And this cabinet has done that 10 times. Finally, there's some bills endorsed by the Labor Congress, Jerry, in the House of Commons to ban the practice. But cabinet, forgive my language, has been just shameless on this, but they always show up for the parade every year.
0: Okay, and have they not successfully sold the idea that the NDP and the Liberals are pro-labor and the Conservatives are anti-labor?
27: That is conventional wisdom, isn't it? Famously, Jagmeet Singh said, I am going to go to the wall against this practice. The last time Cabinet did it against Air Canada flight attendants, and then 3 months later, he voted confidence in the same cabinet. Jerry, Conservatives didn't do themselves any favors in Stephen Harper's last year in office. There was some legislation. It was all unconstitutional. All of it was struck down. He used to give very angry speeches about big union bosses. Very big mistake. And now Labor is setting its sights on this cabinet because the record speaks for itself.
0: The wall that Jagmeet went to was the one where they had taped his retirement benefits.
27: Honestly, you know, the party's still dealing with this. Their new leader, Vancouver activist Abby Lewis, can give you speeches about the rights of labor that would make Jesus weep. They're that beautiful, but the record speaks for itself.
0: All right. Now, Canadians can get busy and sit at their kitchen table and write out a postcard and send it off to the Senate because they're concerned, and they could send 200,000 of them. We're not making that number up. That's been done, individually signed and addressed. And somebody at the Senate said, well, we don't need the senators seeing these.
27: Isn't this something? I've never heard of this. This was on a bill called C-9. And there was a provision in the bill that says you can be prosecuted for hate speech if you are quoting religious text in a certain context.
0: Mm-hmm.
27: And there were many Christian groups in particular that expressed concern about this as infringement on religious freedom. So they started a petition. These were not mass-mailed cards dumped into a post office box, individually signed by mother and father, name, address, this is my concern. And what happened when those hit the Senate? They dumped them into a warehouse in Gatineau, Quebec. They didn't tell anybody. And when they were caught, said, well, this would disrupt our normal mail system in the jump-to-the-pump Senate, where you know, just know it's a frenzy of activity. MPs were incredulous. The Senate administration, way outside of his lane. Jerry, I've known male workers on Parliament Hill. I've known legislators on Parliament Hill. I have never heard of anyone hiding 200,000 pieces of opposition mail before a crucial vote on a government bill. And that just happened.
0: Okay. Well, maybe you just didn't know about it in the past.
27: It's entirely possible. You know, Jerry, as they say, as cynical as you are, it's never enough, in the famous words of Lily Tomlin.
0: I hadn't heard that before, but I like it. That's just become the new theme of the Jerry Agar Show.
27: It's excellent.
0: As cynical as you are, it's never enough. All right, a live microphone caught the Prime Minister, Mark Carney, scolding a cabinet minister. And this wasn't just kind of saying, you know, I don't think that was the best thing to do. He actually called the minister stupid. And you're reporting on this. And as I read through it here, is there a possibility that maybe he sells nice guy in front of TV cameras, but he isn't?
27: There is many now anecdotes. There's an entire volume of Mark Carney stories about, well, what did McLean's magazine describe him as? Volatile, brisk, imperious, demanding, short-tempered. He once famously, according to the magazine, quoted Carney as telling an MP who ran against him in the Liberal leadership, Karina Gould from Burlington, Ontario, I never want to see her again. The story here, Jerry, this is an inexperienced politician. We do not make excuses for him. He asked for the job. One of the most able public office holders the country's ever seen, Leslie Frost, Premier of Ontario from Lindsay, town of Lindsay, said, "You must be a ruthless chief executive officer in private. You must never let that show. People don't want to see it. They don't want to see you making the sausage. You have to keep it together in public." And Carney's having a problem.
0: Okay, well, one of the things you report on is Minister Melanie Joly wanted to speak to him, and he didn't even look up. He just waved her dismissively away like an insect or something.
27: On the floor of the House of Commons with many people watching. It was really like he was talking to the House employee. You can't do that in this business, Jerry. There's Johnny McDonald said, "You stick with your friends, so they will stick with you when you stumble." And invariably they all do. And why Carney behaves this way in public, to tell your own housing minister, as you were walking past a group of reporters, what did he say? "What are you doing? This is stupid. You've got an off-ramp. Take it." End of quote. He didn't want to discuss it when he was asked about it. That's a little bit rough.
0: Well, you know, you remind me of a story that happened. I was working in a radio group in another city, and they needed to do some downsizing, and there was a meeting and everything, and there was a manager who was let go. I never got along with her, but I was talking to my manager, and I was talking to him about how the whole thing happened, and he said, "Well, there was a meeting, and we knew we had to downsize a little bit, and somebody brought up her name. And she had no defenders." I'll never forget that phrase. She had no defenders. And you're sort of edging to Mark Carney should think about that, because the quick rise can be followed by the quick fall, and politicians will turn on you faster than any other group.
27: Johnny McDonald, no one had greater highs and darker lows. Stick with your friends. They stick with you. It's a simple formula, but it works.
0: All right. That's Tom Korski, managing editor of Blacklocks.ca. He's every Thursday at 11:35. Thanks very much.
27: Thank you, Jerry.
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0: There's an article in the Toronto Sun today. McDonald's cheeseburger, a favorite among dietitians. Really? All right. Nutritionist at LeanPhillipson.com and host of the podcast Eat This with Leanne joins me now. Leanne Phillipson, good morning.
34: Good morning. What a headline.
0: Yeah. I remember the first time you and I ever met, they brought you into Sun News Television and I said, You're bringing in a nutritionist? And they said, yeah. And they gave a producer some money and said, go get a cheeseburger. And I made you eat it on TV. But are you anti-cheeseburger? You think this is a horrible headline?
34: It's a well, the article actually is what's so terrible, because there are these three dietitians. This tells you the difference between someone like myself, a registered nutritionist, or more of a holistic nutritionist, and a dietitian, because they're actually running through telling you what's good about a cheeseburger, whereas I take my clients and say, let's try and find something else other than a drive-through for you, because this is not like a classic cheeseburger. It's a plastic cheeseburger. That cheese that's on there, I saw a video of someone who had kept a slice of processed cheese for 5 years. It lost some of its, like, orange color, but it still just looked exactly the same. And I don't care who you are, that is not natural. There's no natural ingredients in there. If there was, there'd be mold all over it. You wouldn't be able to look at it. It would just be, you know, like a science fair experiment. Absolutely terrible.
0: All right, but what if I took some lean beef and I fried it up and I put that on a bun and I put on a slice of cheddar?
34: Hello. There you go.
0: Okay.
34: That's the way to do it.
0: Well, they're saying here in this article, the calories and sodium level of the classic cheeseburger are relatively low compared to other favorites. Maybe what they are talking about here is they aren't necessarily saying you should get out there and eat a lot of cheeseburgers. They're saying, well, if you have to have that stuff, then go for this cheeseburger and not some of the other things.
34: Quite. And I've been interviewed for these kind of articles where you have to tell them something. And, you know, what's the funny thing is on this cheeseburger, that it's 200 milligrams of sodium that's in the cheese alone. It's not the burger that has all the sodium, because there are these dietitians are particularly concerned about that for heart health. But just ditch, I mean, order any other burger. Have a double burger if you want. Just ditch the plastic cheese and the onions, the pickle, the ketchup. You know, it's a stretch to say that it has fiber, and you're in real trouble if you need to rely on a teaspoon of onion to be your fiber for the day. So I think, you know, at this day and age, I hope that people are not looking at this. Actually, the comments of this article, it warmed my heart, and I wasn't quite as angry after reading the article, because a lot of them were saying, hang on, is this like a sponsored article, or are they getting paid to write this, or, you know, has Sun got a new sponsor or whatever? And I was like, oh, thank God, because I do think that we're savvy enough to know that, yeah, the drive-thru is not the best thing to do, but seriously, it's saying a cheeseburger is a dietitian's favorite. Shame on the writer for putting that as a headline and confusing people, because that's why everybody's head's spinning about nutrition, because of all these headlines saying, oh, actually, it's okay to eat this.
0: Okay, wait a minute. Doesn't the bun provide fiber?
34: None.
0: No?
34: Zero, zip, nada. No. Because it's completely ultra-processed, and there's so much sugar in it. You're getting high carbs, but no fiber. Fiber is what slows down the release of all of this. So really, if you can go anywhere and get a burger, make it at home. Ask for a whole grain, any part of it. Get a lettuce, get a slice of lettuce as a, you know, as a wrap, or putting around the burger, and you're doing better. You know, you don't like it when I poo-poo everything, but seriously, but something like this, I just have to, because it's just not right.
0: Leanne actually is more fun in person than she sounds like sometimes on the show, I just like to say, because we've done Christmas Eve with her and all kinds of stuff with our family. But it all started from me making you eat a cheeseburger. By the way, the follow-up that was...
34: I never ate the cheeseburger.
0: No.
34: Just going to keep the record straight. I said no, and I stuck to my gum.
0: Okay.
34: And then when we did radio, I tried to give you a super healthy bean vegetarian burger from some raw food place, and you said no. So
0: okay, but
34: we were even, Stephen.
0: But I did eat the dried bull penis you brought in one time.
34: You did. You didn't know that's what it was.
0: Okay, but I have a question again back to the cheeseburger here.
34: Yeah.
0: You put down this cheese. It's really an edible oil product. It's not really cheese. And
34: no.
0: I said if I got a slice of cheddar and then put it on there, that's better. The slice of cheddar is not going to have that sodium content, is it?
34: So cheese is actually fairly high in sodium.
0: Okay.
34: But, you know, this is where you get to choose. Are you someone that needs to, you know, that really just wants a piece of cheese, and your cheddar is going to be better than something like a, you know, a blue cheese gorgonzola or something more exotic like that? But really, it's what else have you had that day? If your thing tonight, the burger at the barbecue in the backyard with all the peoples, is a slice of cheese, go for it. And then just make up for it somewhere else. Add the extra fiber in there, because that's just going to be so much better for your body all over, sodium or not.
0: Ellen just wrote in on text. I'm so disappointed. I was going to go out for a cheeseburger.
34: Okay, well, just ask for a plain burger, no cheese.
0: Okay, how are you with that? Like, if you go into a burger restaurant and you just say, I don't want a cheeseburger, I just want a basic burger, you're a lot happier with that.
34: I am, definitely. And say, load up, I can't remember the name of whatever it is McDonald's has, but something with a tomato and lettuce on there. You've got a little bit extra fiber in there and a few phytonutrients, which is great. My big problem with this whole thing is saying that the cheeseburger is better, because it's truthfully not. And if you want to up your protein, then put another patty on top of wherever it is you're ordering it from, so you're increasing your protein. My problem is there's no other fiber going on. Do not put on any of the mayo or the sauce or whatever, and ask them, just like if you were at a sub bar, to pile on more of the veggies. And then you've got your best case scenario for that particular moment.
0: What about the bacon?
34: No. Sorry.
0: Bacon.
34: I'm going out of my comfort zone on the burger here, and you're really stretching it.
0: I was talking to some Jewish friends and who don't eat bacon. And, you know, I was teasing them a little and said, you don't know what you're missing. And they said, oh, we can smell it. So it takes a lot of willpower. What's that?
34: It is. It's undeniable, that smell. You just know it immediately. It's like, ooh, now then your mouth starts watering.
0: I've got less than a minute, but a legitimate question here by text for you.
34: Yeah.
0: What's the best food for a traveling salesman to eat vis-a just going through the drive-thru?
34: Whatever it is, if it's a wrap, it's better than a bun. If it is whole grain, it's better. Anything that you can have vegetables, fiber, protein. And if you're in the car all the time, get yourself a whole bunch of raw nuts, seeds, some, you know, some raisins if you like that too. And really go for it with the fiber. The fiber is, you know, we've all got into having tons of protein these days, so the fiber is going to be the new protein. But those nuts and seeds, you only need a handful to fill yourself up on, and then you're actually not eating as much as you probably would if you were living with the drive-thru.
0: Nutritionist at LeannePhillipson.com, host of the podcast Eat This with Leanne. Leanne Phillipson, always good to have you. Thanks very much.
34: Great stuff. Thanks, Jerry.
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11: From the National Newsroom of the Canadian Press, I'm Rob Westgate. Saab says Canada could build Gripen E fighter jets if Ottawa chooses to buy them. The Swedish company says some Gripens are being built for Ukraine under a European Union loan deal. Sweden also plans to donate 16 older model Gripen aircraft to Ukraine. Saab's deputy CEO says you put that together and Canada could become a production and export hub for Ukraine deliveries. Ottawa is still reviewing a possible order of 88 F-35 jets while also negotiating for Saab's GlobalEye aircraft. Canada's public safety minister is rejecting a call to shorten the length of time electronic service providers would have to keep your digital metadata.
12: It's contained in a bill intended to help Canada's police and spies. It would allow for regulations requiring service providers to retain the digital traces of a communication, but not the email or text itself, for up to 1 year. Critics say that would allow for the capture of private information about ordinary Canadians who have no connection to any crime. But Public Safety Minister Gary Anandasangari says shortening that metadata retention period would hinder law enforcement. Jason White, The Canadian Press.
11: Overseas now, where Romanian authorities say a Russian drone that was part of an overnight attack on Ukraine crashed into an apartment building in eastern Romania. Two people were reported with minor injuries and several others had to be evacuated. Officials say the drone was tracked by radar in Romanian airspace and crashed onto the roof of a building in Galati. Romania is a member of NATO, and the country is now asking for a faster transfer of anti-drone capabilities in response to what it calls a serious violation of its airspace. Now back home, where election officials in Alberta say a separation question will appear first on a stack of 10 referendum ballots. Elections Alberta says voters may skip any or all of the questions come October 19th or vote day. Premier Danielle Smith says that top question will offer a choice on remaining in Canada or pursuing steps to initiate a binding referendum on leaving. The ballots will then be hand counted within 48 hours, and the separation question will be counted first. And finally, Saskatoon's landmark riverboat is being left high and dry again this year, and its new owner says the province has some explaining to do. Stephanie Simoneau of the Prairie Lily says she was not notified when the Water Security Agency reduced flows over the weekend from Lake Diefenbaker into the South Saskatchewan River. She says low water levels have prevented the boat from going on cruises.
13: It's very frustrating because we opened up to the public with the knowledge that they had given us. So if we would have waited, if we would have known that they had any intention of turning it back down.
11: The Water Security Agency's website says it will reevaluate outflows from Lake Diefenbaker next week. This is the Canadian Press. In sports, the NBA's Western Conference Final looks to be going the distance. San Antonio rolled to a 118-91 win over Oklahoma City. That means the Thunder will host Game 7 Saturday night, with a winner playing New York in the NBA Finals after the Knicks beat Cleveland for the East title. The Toronto Blue Jays, meantime, are off to a good start in their four-game series at Baltimore. Andrés Giménez hit a solo homer off of former teammate Chris Bassitt in the 2-1 win over the Orioles. Toronto has now won 7 of its last 9 games. The Montreal Canadiens, however, are in must-win mode, starting with Game 5 Friday night in Carolina. The Hurricanes won 2 straight games in Montreal and can win the NHL's Eastern Conference crown on home ice. The Vegas Golden Knights, they'll be playing the series winner in the Stanley Cup final. And finally, shocking news, 4-time Stanley Cup champion Claude Lemieux is dead. He was 60 years old. Authorities in Florida say he took his own life. From the Canadian Press, I'm Rob West.
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2: From the nation's capital all across the country, here for you, Shane Hewitt and the Night Shift. I'm Shane Hewitt. I am in Ottawa, the village of Merrickville, just south of the city. Noah Skanga is in downtown Toronto. Ryan O'Donnell is off tonight. He might be back tomorrow, I heard. I heard from a little elf, also known as Ryan. This guy, and I don't want to talk out of turn and tell his stories for him, but when he comes back, we got to hear this. Ryan had shared on the show that he was moving into a place with his fiance. They were moving in. They're ready to go. This guy can't catch a break, I swear. So he had a nice little spot. And they found a place that they could afford. They needed it a little bit bigger. They wanted to kind of get like a one bedroom and a den, or a two bedroom kind of place. They found a place they could get to downtown Calgary. They do the deal. He was very excited. He shared these stories with us. They're on the podcast. He goes to meet the managers. Managers don't show up. Then he goes to get his keys, and they don't have his keys. He has to go to the other place to get the other set of keys because the manager's not there. And then he comes back, and then he meets with them again to prepare the move in, and the elevator's broken. His new place is on the fifth floor. And then so he's got to call his movers and say, by the way, you're moving my stuff up five flights of stairs. The elevator's broken. It's like Big Bang Theory here. And then he gets his stuff moved in this week, because that's why he's been off the show. And the internet guy's supposed to come to put in the internet so he can be back on the show tomorrow. And the manager's not there again. The internet guy can't wait, has to leave, and he can't get a hold of the manager guy. Poor Ryan. He has had no luck moving into this place. And I was just, so how do you love me? How's that for your first impression moving in? Has that ever happened to you? Like the world's worst first impression of buying a house or moving into a place? 71010, the text line's open for you. You're going to need that tonight because it is Throwback Thursday today, Thursday, May 28th, 2026. And we're throwing back to the year 2001 today. We're going to talk about the best Canadian comedy shows. What's the best Canadian comedy show? Noah Skanga, of all the comedy shows, what comes to mind for you as the best Canadian comedy show?
3: Ooh, that's a good one. Good question. Shoresy is definitely probably one of the best modern comedy shows, right?
2: I agree.
3: It's great.
2: Yeah.
3: Great show.
2: Well, it's so well written.
3: Exactly.
2: Thing about Shoresy for me, Bud, is that it's so, they consistently, like their tempo of jokes and comments, like the characters are so consistent. It's almost exhausting to watch. Like you can only watch so many in a row because it's just so quick and consistent. I love it. I agree. Shoresy's awesome.
3: Great, great modern show. Going a little bit back even further though, one that always stood out to me was obviously, Kenny vs. Spenny.
2: Oh, really, eh?
3: I don't know if you ever got a chance to watch that.
2: No,
3: but
2: I didn't really pay too much attention to it, but
3: it was
2: supposed to love it.
3: It was just a fun little rivalry to watch, right? And then, obviously, a little bit in between those two, one that obviously stood out to me was the Trailer Park Boys.
2: Trailer Park Boys is the show tonight. That's what we're doing. Now, Trailer Park Boys have been through an awful lot, right? It started out as sort of a pilot movie, I guess, concept thing, and it was pretty hard. Like, it was hard drugs and stuff. And then they got the show, and the show also started off kind of hard too, right? As Ricky and Julian get out of jail, you know, there's like, they've got handguns and they're shooting at dogs, and like it started off rough. Through the course of time though, they have created this big long list of shows, and they have not been, free of trouble. And, in fact, Bubbles, the actor who plays Bubbles, his name is Mike Smith. He's one of the real creators of all of it. Last year was charged with, I want to make sure I get this right. Sexual assault. One count of sexual assault from an incident, alleged incident in 2017. So he's now stepped away from everything to do with the Trailer Park Boys out of that. And there's kind of two groups, right? There's the core guys, which was Bubbles, Ricky, and Julian. And then Mr. Leahy passed away. And, then there's Randy and some surrounding cast members and cast folks. And the list of things that they did. Trailer Park Boys, there's the movie, Countdown to Liquor Day, Don't Legalize It, then they did the Live in Dublin show, they had, the Christmas special, that was like 2004, the Trailer Park Boys Christmas special. What am I missing? No, there's gotta be more. Out of the Park.
3: Yeah, the animated. Yeah, I was about to say there was the animated series. And then, well, not connected to the actual show. A lot of those secondary actors you mentioned have gone on to have their own careers as well.
2: Yeah. And that's what we're going to do tonight is that, Randy's here. Patrick Roach is here. The character who played Randy all the way through, including Trailer Park Boys Jail and has been involved in all of it. He was Mr. Leahy's sidekick. He was the assistant for the park manager, park director, park coordinator. I don't know what they call it, Trailer Park. Sunnyvale. Do you remember that, Noah? Sunnyvale?
3: They might have even alternated between the two, depending.
2: Depending on the story. Oh, that's pretty good stuff. If you're a fan of the Trailer Park Boys, you are a fan for life. I have learned that. And very much the case. Now, we're going to talk to Pat Roach for two reasons. Number one, I think he's cool. Number two, he's doing a bunch of shows on tour right now, and he's very appropriately doing it in an RV. So you can't get enough of that guy. So he's going to join us tonight for Throwback Thursday. 2001 is the year that the TV show started, not the pilot, but the TV show. We just picked it because we thought we would lean into the TV show. Let's grab a little clip there, Noah. Take your favorite off the top that you grabbed for the Trailer Park Boys.
4: I mean, nobody wants to admit to eat 9 cans of ravioli, but I did. I'm ashamed of myself. But the first can doesn't count, and then you get to the second, and then the third, and fourth and fifth, I think I burned with a blowtorch, and then I just kept eating.
2: Can you do the Sasquatch one?
5: Oh, my boys, what if it's a Sasquatch? It could be.
4: They don't exist, Bubbles.
5: Julian, you tried telling that to all the people that got eaten by the dirty
2: How many bleeps do you think you did today for this?
3: More than normal. That's for definitely for sure.
2: More than normal. Look, Tony Tedesco has a foul mouth, but not this foul. Bubbles this wears all the time, by the way. Buyer beware if you go watch all that. All right. Trailer Park Boys, 2001 Throwback Thursday. The question is, what is the best Canadian comedy show? Now, I'm not looking for like a number one and let's debate it all out. But I want to know from you at 71010, what are the best ones? I mean, I think there's some notables that have to be on the list. I don't know if I'd put them at number one, but I would say, you've got the Kids in the Hall. That 100% has to be on the list for the Canadian shows. Red Green Show. 100% has to be on there. And we've had him on too, by the way, which is kind of cool. You said Shoresy. I absolutely would agree with Shoresy. But I have to give, I don't even know if I'd put them in the top 10, but this hour has 22 minutes. I got to give them credit. They do a good job, right? Like they really do a good job. 71010. What are we missing? Best Canadian comedy shows of all time. Feel free. Do text it in and let us know what is happening in your world of the comedy things. Coming up tonight on the show, Dr. Sylvain Charlebois is going to be here. The price of chicken, you think it's high now, it's going to get higher, he says. How is that even possible? It's a supply-managed business. We are going to have Randy on the show. That means our buddy Pat Roach is going to

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1: I'm not sure why we keep doing this. It's because I get curious, and then that kills the cat. That's me. I'm the cat. Keith Warner is here. We're going to talk about something that we probably shouldn't talk about and learn about something that we probably don't even want to know about, because that's what Keith does. The microbiologist. He's a PhD. It's Dr. Keith, actually.
2: Oh, thank you very much.
1: The reality is that he knows this stuff. And, it freaks me out every time we talk, Keith. Because then I'm like, ooh, what about that? And Pizza Pops, when I was a kid, that was like full on day-to-day sustenance after school. Like that was, I relied on that so much so in a moment of guilty pleasure shopping. I was like, I'm going to get one of those. I'm going to give it a go. You know what? They're not as good as I remember.
2: Yeah, it's like nostalgia, isn't it? I think a lot of students live on these Pizza Pops, isn't it? Because they're so easy, convenient, and they taste good as well, which is the other thing, isn't it? But it's quite interesting. You would have thought, it's the last thing you would have thought about by foodborne illness, because you cooked them, they've got all these additives in them, things like that. But in the last 3 years, there's been two outbreaks, one with E. coli, one with Salmonella. And it's quite interesting, the source of it. It's multifaceted. So the one with the E. coli was interesting in that it caused, I think it was something like 40 cases. And what it was attributed to, like most people would have said, well, what's the source of the E. coli? But what came out is saying people cooking in microwaves. Because obviously in my day, I won't say to you, Shane, because I think you're younger than I am, you didn't have microwaves. You put them in the oven until they probably overdone. But because people use microwaves now, which is localized heating, the E. coli could have survived and across its cases.
1: That's how I make them, Keith.
2: Well, there you go. So if you do microwave them, just make sure they are piping hot, isn't it? But I remember the chicken nugget outbreak. I don't know if you remember that a few years ago, where there was 300 cases. And what people would, so chicken nuggets, what we call par fried. That's been lightly fried to make them golden, but they're raw inside. And people are using microwaves. The microwaves don't kind of heat evenly, and the end result. But the end result of that, you can never buy a raw chicken nugget now. So you just have to be concerned about the listeria, I guess.
1: I didn't know that either. That's cool. I mean, air fryer is proper, though, right? Like if I use an air fryer?
2: It's an interesting question, that. I think they kind of suddenly appeared on the sort of doorstep, haven't they? In theory, they're good, but you could imagine, couldn't you, that air fryers basically work by superheated steam, or not superheated, superheated heat. And you've got to really follow the instructions on them. Because if you put, say, a raw chicken wing in there, and you do it for 4 minutes, say, wow, it looks done, it might not be fully done. So it's interesting that no one's actually started looking at that, but I couldn't live without an air fryer these days for some odd reason.
1: Right. Okay, that's good. At least if you're doing it, that means I'm probably going to be okay. Cause that's a good, I mean, really essentially there, I think what all that happened with air fryers is someone had a bunch of those leftover heating coils from the old stoves. And they're like, what are we going to do with these? I know. Let's charge $100 and put it into a plastic box with a fan. If you ever look at the top of your air fryer, that's all it is. It's like someone collected a bunch of heating coils from old stoves.
2: Yeah, exactly. You know, basically the all they do is superheated air going onto the product. So it was an ingenious idea. I wish I'd thought of that, to be honest.
1: Yeah, no kidding. Yeah. So did you like the Pizza Pops, though?
2: Yeah, like I say, I used to have them every now and again. Like, I think you grow out of them, don't you? But you have this nostalgia. But it's interesting how many sort of outbreaks have been associated with them. The Salmonella one was the strangest one, because you would have thought, how could Salmonella get into a pizza pop? Mm-hmm. And when they did the traceback investigation, they actually found it to be the dried milk powder they actually put into the dough and things like that. And that caused over 144 cases.
1: Really?
2: So, again, you know, I think the industry came out saying, well, people should cook them better, isn't it? Maybe air frying rather than microwaving, who knows?
1: Wait, so in both these cases with Pizza Pops, would proper cooking have fixed the problem?
2: In theory, yes. It depends where it was on the Pizza Pop. So basically, obviously, with pizza, you got the filling and then you got the actual dough. And it's interesting, salmonella gets very heat resistance when it's in this sort of dough, this low moisture environment. And I don't know if you remember, going back even more a few years, was this sort of outbreak linked to flour. And you think, well, you know, people bake flour, don't they? But what was happening is that, again, it was surviving the cooking process. And obviously people do eat raw flour. Mm. Anyone who's looks at the cookie bowl will tell you that. Mm. So
1: some sprinkle it on top of a bun or whatever, right? Like some
2: exactly.
1: people do that. Yeah. Okay.
2: Yeah, but like I say, proper cooking would. But I think we're in such a an environment now. Like in, I'm making myself very old now. In our day, we would cook everything to death. Like the British were kind of, the culture was overcook everything, which obviously the French didn't appreciate. But because we use microwaves, and we trust the food we heat, don't we? We don't think when we have a pop of pizza, are we playing Russian roulette with this sort of pizza? But adequate cooking and having a meat thermometer, absolutely essential.
1: Okay. Where is typical to find E. coli and salmonella then? Like, so like first thing that comes to mind kind of thing.
2: Oh yeah. So if you think about salmonella, you're already thinking about poultry. You know, when it's barbecue season, heating everything to a crisp on the outside, raw on the inside. And I think barbecuing is the worst thing in a way because you can't really ensure that it's fully cooked. And with E. coli, it came known as the hamburger disease because it's with hamburgers.
1: It's ground beef, really, right?
2: Yeah, ground beef, hamburgers. Obviously, it's expanded since then. You know, most cases of E. coli actually are linked to fresh produce, things like lettuce. And there's even a recall going on about broccoli sprouts and broccoli microgreens. So it gets around. So does salmonella. So they're the typical ones. But you wouldn't expect a nut, for example, a pistachio nut, which is harvested and it's literally put in salt water and it's actually heated. And before roasting, and then it's sent out, and that was still involved in a case of an outbreak of salmonella that's been going on for over a year now. So yes, it's what's your pistachios, isn't it?
1: Well, I was going to say that. I mean, when people who love pistachios love them, and for me, my introduction to pistachios was Red Pistachios in the Naked Gun movie. And if you know that scene, they're sitting surveilling and then they just eat so many pistachios that there's a pile outside the door that they can't get out of the car. But I guess I didn't even really realize that pistachios were such a snack for people.
2: It's very popular. I think it came from the Dubai chocolate, which was, well, I think you know Dubai chocolate. It's got this trend. And they put raw pistachio in and put it in chocolate, which is a good vehicle for salmonella as well. And, yeah, it caused a few cases for sure.
1: So in a case like that, though, you're talking about a nut that's inside a shell. And we do a lot of that. We do sunflower seeds. We do all kinds of things. So peanuts. We do all kinds of things. Walnuts that are, you know, that are inside a shell. Is it unique to what happened here?
2: Well, it is unique in a way. It's fairly rare. Back in the day, they had a big almond salmonella outbreak, and that when every almond coming into Canada would be pasteurized. But when we look at pistachios, they could be sourced from anywhere in the US, Iran, China. They're the big producers. And the thing is, you can't be sure. And even though they go under this salting, roasting, heating, salmonella can just sail through it. And when it's put into a product, you know, it basically can persist until we eat it. And like I say, the pistachio one's been going on for a year now, and they still haven't found all the pistachios that have been released to market. So it's one of those things you've got to be cautious of. And the thing is, in the US, for example, they've got a very heavy program of food safety. And so you kind of trust that. But when you look at pistachio, you don't know where they come from most of the time. Usually loose in a sort of shell, aren't they?
1: Dr. Keith Warner, a microbiologist. He's in Guelph. A lot of fun to learn from. Probably not a lot of fun at a family barbecue. Just saying.
2: Oh, no, don't invite me to a barbecue because I can tell you everything from the melon being left out to the undercooked barbecue. So, yes.
1: You're the best. Thank you so much for this, brother. It's great to see you.
2: Okay, thanks again, Shane.
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2: Throwback Thursday today, 2001, and we were talking about the best Canadian shows. There's such a long list of them here. I see you, Tommy, and Mike, and Claude, and everyone else who's texted in. We will get those in about 10 minutes, okay? We're going to talk about that. 15 minutes, we're going to talk about specifically the Canadian shows and some surprises on there, like Four on the Floor. There's some really good surprises there. So 7-10-10, best Canadian shows of all time, comedy shows. Dr. Sylvain Charlebois is here.
3: Walk with Yang.
2: That was a great show.
3: Do you remember that?
2: Well, of course I do. His aprons with all the...
3: It's Canadian and it's funny.
2: It was funny.
3: And it was useful too.
2: But I don't think it was meant as a comedy show. He was just a funny guy.
3: he was a funny guy. He had a lot of jokes. You know the apron? Remember the apron?
2: The apron was the best.
3: Yeah.
2: He was just a charismatic guy.
3: I loved him
2: up a little while ago, a couple of years ago. He was still around, I think.
3: Was he?
2: Yeah, I don't know. That's at least for what I run on.
3: It was like in the 80s or something.
2: Yeah, he's not a young man anymore.
3: No. Yep.
2: All right, Food Professor. The podcast is doing good things always. Grab the Food Professor podcast. Your buddy, Dr. Keith Warner, was just on, the microbiologist guy, the germ guy.
3: Love Keith. Keith.
2: Tell everybody, because like Keith is very, very good. But you know, Keith, he's kind of understated. He just kind of like talks about what he's smart about. And he's just a nice guy. Like he's a very well-respected man.
3: Oh, he's one of the top in the world. Absolutely. So when it comes to food safety, the wealth of knowledge coming from Keith is just amazing. And him and I, we've worked on a few projects when I was in Guelph. And now he's got a huge following in the scientific community. But Keith believes that his work is not sexy, not fun.
2: Yeah.
3: Food safety is sexy.
2: Yeah.
3: Okay.
2: It is sexy.
3: But it's one of those things. It's like buying a car with a seatbelt. Keith looks after the seatbelt. You don't really think about the seatbelt, but you need the seatbelt to survive, right?
2: I'm trying to talk Keith into doing more public speaking, by the way. So
3: yeah, he's good.
2: He's so good. And he's more charismatic than he gives himself credit for.
3: Yeah, absolutely.
2: He's so good. By the way, he's the guy that taught, if you didn't hear the conversation, it'll be on the podcast. He's the guy that told us that the dirtiest place on an airplane is not the bathroom. It's actually the seat pocket.
3: That's nice. I was on the plane last night.
2: Yeah. Do you know why? Did you put your sandwich in the seat pocket? Do you know why Keith Warner said?
3: What did he say?
2: Because that's where they put the diapers. That's where parents put the diapers.
3: Oh, man. I hope nobody's actually having dinner as we talk right now.
2: Well, chicken.
3: Think about your listeners, man.
2: Yeah, it's okay. We're good. They'll be fine. Chicken is on the menu tonight with the Food Professor. The headline that you
3: and I visited a chicken slaughter plant today.
2: Can you talk about that? Because that's crazy.
3: It's one of those clean. It's a very clean, very humane, by the way, for those concerned about animal welfare. They actually put chickens to sleep in the dark, so they calm them down. It's actually well done. So they actually harvest. That's the word we need to use. They harvest 250 chickens a minute.
2: Wow.
3: That was a lot of chicken and feathers. I can tell you that.
2: Yeah, there's a lot of feathers.
3: And of course, over lunch with I had lunch with the executive, with the CEO, and we had chicken.
2: Uh-huh. Yes. I feel like they put like little sleeping masks on.
3: We don't name chickens. We name cows in dairy, but not in poultry. We don't name chicken. There are too many. But it was delicious. It was great. So if you buy chicken at Costco in Eastern Canada, or if you eat chicken at KFC, if you buy chicken at Loblaws, Metro, that's Eden Valley Chicken. I want to thank them for the hosting. I mean, it was just amazing. I was treated like a king, really.
2: Do you have feathers in your pockets when you get out? You know, and you find things in your pockets?
3: No, I did. But I mean, obviously last week I visited a waffle factory. The smell was slightly better, you know.
2: Very good. Have you had chicken and waffles? It's actually pretty good. I'm just saying. Back-to-back visits.
3: Actually, I know a friend, a doctor here. She makes waffles with chicken. She's a carnivore. Yeah. True carnivore. Oh yeah, it's possible.
2: Oh, it is. It's very good too. Like a deep fried chicken.
3: Oh yeah.
2: With a, oh man.
3: Protein. Animal protein.
2: No.
3: But chicken is getting expensive.
2: Did you notice? Chicken's not supposed to get expensive. And
3: no.
2: If you think it's expensive now, wait till this summer. That's what the Food Professor says.
3: Well, If you want cheap chicken, you got to buy it now, to be honest. Okay. So there's some tightening going on right now, to be honest. It's really, really expensive. In fact, in the last 14 cycles, so our cycle of production is 8-9 weeks. And for listeners who don't know, poultry is part of supply management. In supply management, there's a quota system. We actually grant licenses to producers to produce what we need in Canada. So over the last 14 cycles, they've missed the mark 12 times. So to provide chicken that Canadians want for their barbecue, especially in the summer, we have to import more chicken. We've actually imported in the last year over 200 million kilos of chicken. 60% of it is from the United States. So in other words, American farmers are feeding Canadians. So the chicken that comes from the U.S. can support maybe 1.4 billion chicken meals right now. Wow. On a yearly. So that's a lot of meals.
2: So is this part of the Abbotsford avian stuff that was happening, these chickens?
3: No, it's not related. It's just demand is so strong. Why? Beef is expensive. People are pivoting. They're moving away from beef and they're buying, well, chicken. And chicken, typically you're supposed to be seeing increases of 3-4%, but whole chicken prices are up 30% year to year. Yeah. And I told that to Aiden Valley. I'd be concerned if I'm in chicken business, because you shouldn't be spooking consumers. But here's the other thing that I'm hearing, and I got a phone call today from someone who actually is a broker in the poultry business, in the meat business, basically, a Canadian. And he suspected there's some smuggling going on, chicken coming into Canada undeclared. So I told you about the 200 million kilos of chicken coming in. That's the amount we know about. Mm-hmm. Now, some people think that there's probably some chicken coming in from the U.S. Without paying a tariff of 249%. Because you have to pay a tariff, right? It's protected because of supply management. Yeah. So that's a big problem. And this week right now, Chicken Farmers of Canada, who read my column and went berserk because I outed them. I outed them. I mean, they don't like to be outed, but be transparent for goodness sake. So they have this problem. They recognize that they have this problem. They're trying to find a solution. And one of the quick solutions is to basically allow more chicken into Canada legally while ramping up production in Canada. Because it's going to take a while before we ramp up production.
2: Was there a reason why there was no little chicks?
3: Well, I don't know. Mm. I don't know. But to be honest, it's a big, Canada has a chicken problem, and chicken farmers are starting to admit it. That's the good news, really.
2: That is good news.
3: Yeah, that is good news.
2: If you ever go to jail for smuggling, though, you can never admit that you smuggled a chicken. Like, I don't think you get the kind of jail cred in prison.
3: Well, that's the thing.
2: If you're a chicken smuggler, like, you gotta lie and say that you were smuggling drugs.
3: So criminals see food as a good place to go to make money right now, because if you smuggle a car, you go to jail. If you smuggle chicken, you do not go to jail.
2: Huh.
3: So the risks are very low. So why not smuggle and actually sell chicken at a low price, which would be a deal for a lot of people right here in Canada, because chicken is getting really expensive.
2: That is expensive.
3: That's the problem that we have. So supply management is not a bad idea, but it is a bad idea when market conditions change all of a sudden.
2: Ah, also plus greed. Just going to throw that in myself. Is that a chicken in your pocket? Dr. Sylvain Charlebois, food professor. As always, my friend, thanks for popping in. I appreciate
3: it. Take care. Bye-bye.
2: Shane Hewitt and the Night Shift, Throwback Thursday 2001. Okay, coming up, we are going to talk a little bit about 2001 and the best Canadian comedy shows of all time. Long list of text messages here. And Walk With Yen, Steve Yen, according to Wikipedia, is 86 or 87 now. Thanks for that, Charles. We'll be right back.
0: Your commute.
4: The right lanes are closed.
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0: 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So we talk.
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1: Throwback Thursday in 2001. Trailer Park Boys is our inspiration. That's the year that it came out. And coming up for you in a little bit here, Pat Roach, Randy is going to be here on the show talking a little bit about his comedy tour, traveling around Canada, and of course, Trailer Park Boys and how important the crew was plus the fans are. We'll get to that in just a little bit. Your text messages, best Canadian shows of all time, 7-10-10. Noah, you've had a moment to think about this. Anything else come up in your mind that you wanted to, you're still on Trailer Park Boys as your fave?
2: What else comes to mind? There was, Corner Gas.
1: Corner Gas.
2: That one was good.
1: That comes up with a text message from Ottawa Not Named, mm-hmm. Says top three for sure. There's actually a handful of Corner Gas ones. Brett Butt was good. He was just good at it. He just kind of owned the show. Delightfully awkward. SCTV comes up on the list.
2: Absolutely. Like, it was a great show. It's like the standard.
1: Yeah, the GOAT. One could say Baron Von Sketch comes up as a text message in there as well. Air Farce. You got to say farce when you say that one. 7-10-10. What is the best Canadian comedy shows of all time?
2: FUBAR.
1: FUBAR. Yeah, we're going to talk to Ed tonight. Ed Conroy, our historian, when we talk about this. FUBAR, he sort of names as being one of those iconic big shifts in Canadian comedy shows. Diener. So that was a good one, actually. That wasn't like a show, it was a movie, though, wasn't it? Or was it a show first, movie second? I forget.
2: I don't remember. I just remember it was on TV at a weird, weird time sometimes.
1: 2002. I was in, it was a real life, Wayne's World, really. You know, right? Mike Myers sort of had that old show that he turned into Wayne's World, and this is kind of what happened. And that was 2002, and I was doing rock radio in Calgary when all that stuff came out. So, like, those guys were legit. I can tell you that much.
2: It's not on TV anymore, but there was a little show called J.R. Diggs, and it was almost like a Tom Green-esque kind of show. It was really funny. It was like on local television. It was great.
1: I like Tom Green's old stuff, too. He did good stuff. All right, 7-10-10, best Canadian shows of all time. What are we missing from this list? It is Throwback Thursday. Trailer Park Boys coming up here in just a little bit. What did it look like in that fine year of 2001, as we do with Throwback Thursdays? Let's touch on the politics. There was some big things that happened in 2001. Of course, Jean Chrétien was the prime minister, and here he is, his first address to Parliament after the 9/11 attacks.
3: In the sad and trying days since the awful news came from New York and Washington, it has been clear that the civilized nations of the world have a solemn duty to speak as one against the scourge of terrorism. Under these urgent circumstances, Canadians will be pleased to see that our elected representatives have come together in a spirit of unity and resolve to make this debate our first order of business. I look forward to hearing the views of members on the role that Canada should play in shaping a firm and just global response to an unprecedented global threat.
1: All right, that's after 9/11, Jean Chrétien, 2001, Throwback Thursday. He did have a very important speech at the Gander Memorial. This is one of the best things, I think, that's best Canadian moments and a great moment for the Prime Minister.
4: To those stranded visitors, it will live forever in memory as a day of comfort and healing. You did yourselves proud, ladies and gentlemen. And you did Canada proud.
1: No doubt. Absolutely. Still, well, made a movie about it and still talk about it today. In 2001, Mike Harris resigned as Premier of Ontario. That also happened. Down in the States, George W. Bush began his first term in office, and this was him after 9/11.
5: Thousands of lives were suddenly ended by evil, despicable acts of terror. The pictures of airplanes flying into buildings, fires burning, huge structures collapsing, have filled us with disbelief, terrible sadness, and a quiet, unyielding anger. These acts of mass murder were intended to frighten our nation into chaos and retreat. But they have failed. Our country is strong. A great people has been moved to defend a great nation. Terrorist attacks can shake the foundations of our biggest buildings, but they cannot touch the foundation of America.
1: George W., after 9/11, it really wasn't... 9/11 changed a lot of things. The reaction to 9/11 changed a lot of things, including what became a very long and standard talk about. It's in every movie, the terrorist, the idea of the way terrorists get looked at today, all came from out of that war. George W. Bush and the war in Afghanistan.
5: On my orders, the United States military has begun strikes against Al-Qaeda terrorist training camps and military installations of the Taliban regime in Afghanistan. These carefully targeted actions are designed to disrupt the use of Afghanistan as a terrorist base of operations and to attack the military capability of the Taliban regime. We are joined in this operation by our staunch friend, Great Britain. Other close friends, including Canada, Australia, Germany, and France, have pledged forces as the operation unfolds. More than 40 countries in the Middle East, Africa, Europe, and across Asia have granted air transit or landing rights. Many more have shared intelligence. We are supported by the collective will of the world.
1: So that's interesting because Australia was a part of that. And recently, President Trump made comments about Australia and taking on Australia. They weren't a part of NATO, but they did take part in that in support of all of it. And that was Trump got owned in some of those speeches from Australia over the last few days recently. So it's funny how that news from back then is still so incredibly relevant today. Movie releases: Harry Potter, Lord of the Rings, Fellowship of the Ring, Shrek, Ocean's 11, Legally Blonde. Also TV shows, 7-10-10, what is the best TV show? The one that comedy shows, Degrassi the Next Generation, debuted. And we see the result of that today, by the way, because of a character called James Jimmy Brooks on Degrassi the Next Generation, starting in 2001. That was Drizzy Drake when he got his big network start on all of the things going on right there. Lifehouse was making music. Train, Drops of Jupiter. Nelly Furtado was on top. Kylie Minogue was, she's been on top for decades because she's just all around awesome. It's Throwback Thursday, and 2001 is the year. We will continue this coming up. Trailer Park Boy Randy is going to be here in about half an hour. Pat Roach is going on a comedy tour. Coming up next, Rob Breckenridge. We're going to get the insight from the smart guy on the prairies.
6: Buckle up, Scarborough.
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15: From the National Newsroom of the Canadian Press, I'm Rob Westgate. Statistics Canada will reveal this morning how ongoing tariffs and the start of the Iran war have affected the economy in the first quarter of the year.
16: Economists widely expect growth to come in at 1.5% annualized for the first quarter. That would be a bit of a rebound after a mild contraction in the final quarter of 2025. StatCan said last month the economy grew modestly in January and February, but its early estimate for March suggested momentum stalled. The agency said seasonal maintenance in the oil and gas sector weighed on the industry in March, even as the Middle East conflict sent global energy prices soaring. Michelle Zedekian, The Canadian Press.
15: A Swedish defense firm is offering Ottawa a chance to bring production facilities for its Marquee fighter jet to Canadian shores. Saab says if the Carney government decides to buy its Gripen E fighter jets to fill out the Royal Canadian Air Force's fleet, Canada could become a production and export site for the in-demand aircraft. Saab officials say Canada could be tapped for participation in a program that would see domestic production of the fighter jets destined for Ukraine's Air Force. A tax cut on certain foods is set to take effect in Manitoba after a late-night debate in the legislature.
9: Order, please.
11: After days of acrimonious debate, the NDP government's budget bill passed a final vote shortly after midnight. The bill eliminates the provincial sales tax on snacks, soft drinks, and prepared meals at grocery and convenience stores starting July 1st. The opposition Progressive Conservatives said the tax cut is small, about $100 a year for a family, and they wanted an income tax cut as well. The New Democrats said the Tory tactics threatened to delay the tax cut because the legislature is set to break for the summer on Monday. Steve Lambert, The Canadian Press, Winnipeg.
15: Toronto police say a 14-year-old girl whose disappearance sparked an intensive search has been found safe after nearly 2 weeks. Superintendent Don Bellinger says police used every resource they had to find Esther.
12: We have been painstakingly conducting video canvases. From video canvases, we move into search mode. Additional video located, we move into further search mode. It's a painstaking, long process, as you can appreciate. But that certainly contributed to us to getting to where we are today.
15: Police say the girl is on the autism spectrum and was found to be in good physical health. However, she was being assessed at a hospital. And finally, New Brunswick's energy regulator is giving the thumbs up to NB Power's application for a 500-megawatt power plant in the province's southeast. NB Power says it needs the proposed renewables integration grid security project to meet a sharp increase in demand by the year 2028. This is the Canadian Press. In sports, the Toronto Blue Jays move to a game under 500 after a 2-1 win over Baltimore. Yohendrick Piñango drew a bases-loaded walk in the eighth inning to give Toronto the lead. Jeff Hoffman won in relief, and Louis Varland, well, he got the four final outs for his eighth save. Over to the NBA playoffs now, where Victor Wembanyama had 28 points, 10 rebounds, and 3 blocks as the San Antonio Spurs sent the Western Conference Final back to Oklahoma City for a Game 7, routing the Thunder 118-91, and that Game 7 goes Saturday night. Canada has a berth in the semifinal at the World Hockey Championship after a 4-0 victory over the United States. Host Switzerland beat Sweden 3-1 in one of the other quarterfinal games. Norway shut out Latvia 2-0 and Finland beat Czechia 4-1. Canada will play Finland on Saturday. And finally, sad news from Florida. 4-time Stanley Cup champion Claude Lemieux has died at the age of 60. Authorities there say he took his own life. From the Canadian Press, I'm Rob Westgate.
17: The CFL on TSN kicks off. The Alouettes land in Hamilton to take on the Ticats. June 4th at 7 Eastern. Subscribe now and watch every game of the season. 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

0: Throwback Thursday 2001 is our throwback. What are the best Canadian comedy shows of all time? 71010, text it in. Rob Breckenridge is in Calgary. RobBreckenridge.ca if you want to get the podcast, easy links, get connected to all the things. Find his articles online too. Rob, comedy shows. What comes to mind with Canadian comedy shows, best of all time?
1: I mean, SCTV counts, right?
0: Yep, 100%.
1: Yeah, there you go.
0: Yeah. Did you ever watch Trailer Park Boys?
1: A little bit. No, I wasn't too big into it, but.
0: Yeah. Yeah. Well, coming up for us in a little bit here, we're going to have, Randy on. I was the same way. Okay. I actually didn't watch Trailer Park Boys at all when it was like big.
1: Right.
0: It was later that I watched a little bit of it. And asked my daughter today, I was like, hey, so you ever watch these guys? She's like, oh, I like the Christmas special. I like to watch the Christmas special. So I guess everyone's got their thing, but there's Trailer Park Boys affecting everybody somewhere, somehow, in just a little bit. Rob Breckenridge, what's going on in your province, Rob? Your premier's picking a fight with the Wapkinoo. Like, she picks a fight with the coolest of the premiers. Wapkinoo is like the coolest of the Canadian premiers. And then there's reports of her winning battles with her own party. Are things settling down?
1: Quite the opposite, I would suggest. It was interesting. So it was the Western Premiers Conference in beautiful Kananaskis country. So yes, Manitoba's premier was there. Also Saskatchewan, BC, the territories. Yeah, that whole exchange with Danielle Smith and Wapkinoo, I don't think Danielle Smith really saw that coming. She seemed a little taken aback because otherwise it was really kind of jovial and everyone's trying to, you know, play nice and be on the same page. But, you know, this whole court decision that scuttled that separatist petition and sort of led to this whole kind of muddled question that Alberta's going to be asking, you know, it surrounds this whole duty to consult, this constitutional obligation the governments have. And what does that mean? When does that come into play? Right, so the Alberta government's challenging that court ruling, and Danielle Smith was sort of making the argument that, well, you know, we think that court ruling was wrong, and that's why we're challenging it. And that's when Wapkinoo jumped in and said, you know, hold on a second here, right? You should be talking to First Nations, not fighting them in court, and that's really how we move forward on a lot of this. So it was really interesting and a lightning exchange, but look, I don't think either premier is the last word on this, so it'll be interesting to see what the courts have to say.
0: Fundamentally, it's understood that Aboriginal groups have deals with the federal government. And if you are, your land is there, but this does go into all of the conversations that will come up, which is like, well, wait a second. If you're a sovereign territory with your land, then why do you get the help of the federal government to where you stay versus the provincial government of where your land actually is? And it's going to be a mess. This is another thing that, will be interesting to see where it goes. I hope they get it right. Wherever it goes. Now, the Prime Minister has come back and said any sort of separatist movements in Quebec and Alberta, saying 50+1 is not enough to break up Canada, which has also made even provinces that aren't planning to separate saying, whoa, what are you saying? Like, we don't have a choice in what we choose for our lives here. So I don't think the way he inserted himself was very effective either.
1: No, probably not. And I think we're getting a little ahead of ourselves here because, of course, at least in Alberta for now, it's not technically a separatist referendum. So all of this talk of, you know, why is Alberta doing this, or this is stupid, or it's not going to count, or we're not going to pay attention to this. Like, let's pump the brakes a little bit here. I think what's probably most helpful right now, and the Prime Minister has been doing some of this, is to just kind of, you know, look past some of that and just say, hey, you know what? You know, we're focused on making things work better in this country. We're focused on a cooperative approach to federalism. And that's what we're going to keep doing. And so I think he would be better served to stay in that lane. I don't know what he thinks some of this other talk is going to accomplish. Like, I think, you know, Alberta's not above criticism. Danielle Smith is not above criticism. But the horse is kind of out of the barn, right? We're not putting that toothpaste back in the tube, if I can blend my metaphors here.
0: Some
1: of this is just kind of moot. I mean, I get some of these concerns or questions, but, you know, let's focus on making the case here now.
0: I feel like there's a big stretch of those metaphors, but they make sense, strangely enough. But it is interesting. It's almost like they're saying, well, just say something. And then what comes out is also terrible. In fact, let's hear the clip that, because Mark Carney was at the Economic Club of New York, and this is why he was selling Canada.
2: Canada provides the United States with reliable power, with critical minerals that help fuel American growth. 99% of U.S. natural gas imports, 85% of electricity imports, 60% of crude oil imports. That is mutual strength. Let's be absolutely clear. Canada Strong will help make America great again.
0: So, but here's the thing what I don't understand about politics, Rob, is that you can't just go and say, economically, we don't need America anymore, then walk into America and say, we're your best friend. And I feel like it's just weakening. Even Canadians are going, well, what is it?
1: Yeah. And Canadians might be a little confused. I get the sense maybe this is about setting the stage for talks to come this summer. It was really interesting to note Pete Hoekstra, who's, of course, the U.S. ambassador to Canada, who often at times seems to be, you know, stirring up trouble or kicking hornet's nests or almost just trolling Canadians.
0: Crazy.
1: He actually took the social media and he applauded that line from Mark Carney and said, this is good. This is encouraging. So, it seems to be landing well in the United States. I think Canadians might still be wondering what does that mean exactly. But yes, I think, you know, if part of the concern of the Americans is that, you know, we're just riding their coattails, they're dragging us along. I think the idea of a stronger Canada as a better trading partner, I think that has some appeal. And I think from a Canadian perspective that we don't have to just ride the Americans' coattails, that we can be not quite an equal partner, but something a little bit closer. That bodes well too, but no, it was interesting. And obviously, look, he was speaking in New York, sort of speaking to an American audience, but you know, part of it, I think, was for Canadians to hear.
0: I think that part is incredibly important. I mean, we've been just sitting on the sidelines, milking it for a really long time. And I still go back to, I think 24 Sussex is probably still the best example of all things Canada lazy. You know, like the jewel house of the country, if you will, is condemned. And that says an awful lot about a country when people are saying, are you going to show up for us? And we don't even show up for ourselves. It is, I don't know, I find it kind of wild, Rob, all of it.
1: Yeah, it is quite a symbol, isn't it, of kind of this inaction we seem to be stuck in so often. I mean, I get that, you know, Canadians might be a little disconnected from whatever fancy house that the prime minister lives in, but, you know, these symbols of our country, the sort of the ability we have to get things accomplished, as opposed to just trying to sweep things under the rug and hope they fix themselves. There's too much of that. I think you're right. And, you know, that's a good symbol of it.
0: The conversation I had earlier this week, with Richard Shimuka, about the Bombardier planes and the Saab planes is a very good podcast for everyone to listen to. He says there's actually other technology, U.S. technology, that could be strapped to a Bombardier plane and achieve the same thing without sort of turning the nose up at the Americans either. Because to your point, it made me think of that when you said, you know, making decisions, how long it takes. Some of these quick decisions, though, I feel like they might backfire because it's, let's try to prove a point quickly. And even the military experts say it's not a better solution militarily either.
1: I know there seems to be some disagreement within the Defense Department and the military about what we should be purchasing. There's all the trade and everything else that goes into those considerations that, you know, we're taking our business elsewhere. The Americans are going to notice that. And in a way, maybe the Americans are going to feel that if that's part of the intent here. But we want to tread carefully there, I would think or hope.
0: Mm-hmm. Yeah. Well, it is good that they're looking at a Bombardier plane, although it does present, apparently, I was told on the show, some problems with range. But it also, the Saab technology will not plug into American technology. They won't let it. So that's a big one, too. We'll see where it goes. There's a lot going on, and robbreckenridge.ca is a great place to get plugged in for all things Canada, Alberta's look on Canada, and stories generally across political spectrum and local news stories, too. Rob Breckenridge, as always, thank you, my friend.
1: Thank you, sir.
0: 2001 Throwback Thursday. We're going to continue, but first, the Habs are down to the wire, and we're going to talk about the Canadians next.
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0: 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Crave, like The Kings of Coke, an explosive look at Canadian organized crime.
1: They're frightening people. 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
0: Dark Side of the Ring, a riveting behind-the-scenes look at the world of wrestling.
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13: It's down to the wire. Canadians need to do it now. Victor Findlay is here. The Habs have had a tough 24 hours or so. That's for sure. Now, Victor has got a real connection to the Habs here. Not only is he the TSN radio English broadcaster of it, future e-bug, I think we've got on here too. Noted Victor, you ready to go to get a net if they need you?
14: Not at all. There's no way. I don't.

0: have the size for it. I was not built to be a goaltender.
1: I thought that's what broadcasters did now. We just all become e-bugs. That's the way we make
0: it. That's for my color commentators, the guys that I call the games with. They can do that. For me, that's not my thing. I was a baseball player growing up, and I wasn't a catcher. So
1: he wasn't a catcher. Very good. Victor, it's been so much fun for the season. How much have you enjoyed the season with the Habs?
0: Yeah, I mean, it's hard not to enjoy it, right? It's just been really going back to last year too, right? Like that's to me, this whole thing started in December of 2024 when the Canadians started to turn things around a little bit and they were at the bottom of the conference last season and come all the way back with this incredible run in the second half to last quarter last season and find a way into the playoffs. So for me, last year was my first Stanley Cup playoff experience in Montreal, 5-game series against the Washington Capitals. Obviously the Habs don't win it, but just getting the taste, I think, of playoff hockey was really cool for me. And I think for a lot of the players too that got it for the first time in Montreal. And then you come into this season, the expectations are heightened because of what they did last year and they totally deliver in the regular season. You know, maybe some ups and downs here and there, but for the most part, you know, I think it's safe to say it was smooth sailing in the regular season. And now this team has gone far beyond what they were expected to, all the way into the conference final, and it's not over yet. It's not looking great at the moment, but I think just the fact that they're here to begin with, given where they were a year and a half ago, is, for a lot of people, myself included, unfathomable. If you told me back in December 2024 that the Habs would be in the conference final, threatening to get a spot in the Stanley Cup final in 2026, I would have said there's no way. But it's been a crazy year and a half run for this organization to get to the point that they're at right now.
1: Well, they're not a bunch of thugs either. And typically the old thuggy teams do pretty well grinding out the playoffs. I mean, there's a couple of mean buggers on the team, but really they're a little bit more slick than most. They're not very large, that's for sure. And yet they seem to pull it off, compete, take their lumps and keep going. I mean, it's been all around impressive. And that's coming up from a guy. I live in Ottawa, dude. Like, the fact that I can say that in Ottawa, and I'm actually from Calgary, so I'm a Flames fan. So I'm a Flames fan who lives in Ottawa. I've adopted the Senators. And I'm saying nice things about the Habs. Like, you understand the level we're at here.
0: Yeah, well, there wasn't a whole lot of niceties between the Canadians and the Senators this year. The regular season games between those two teams were borderline all-out war. So that's one of the hottest rivals the Habs have right now in Ottawa. That's for sure.
1: So, okay, here we are. 2 games ago, after the second overtime loss, Marty St. Louis had said, you know, you got to learn your lessons. Mm-hmm. And then the Wednesday game happened, which a cannon shot through the team. Got to learn the lessons, he says with a question mark. Like, I don't know. How do they recover from this?
0: Well, look, I think you really, in terms of recovering from this, you just got to take it one step at a time. You know, you can't win the series tomorrow, or you can't win the series in one game, but you can definitely lose it now, you know, if you're Montreal. So I think for them, it's really just back to basics for them. Even take it period by period. You win the first period, you give yourself a good chance to win the game. You win the second period, you give yourself an even better chance. You win the third period, then you win the game, right? So I think it's really just got to go back to the real basics of it for Montreal. You can't bite off more than you can chew here, but like it's obviously going to be a real tough battle for them, not just because they're in a hole, but it's because of who they're in a hole against. And the Carolina Hurricanes have been a fantastic team, and it's no coincidence here. It's no accident that the Carolina Hurricanes are in the driver's seat in this series. So there's no bad teams. You're not going to find a bad team in the conference final this time of year. We're talking about the 4 teams left standing in the Stanley Cup playoffs. They're all going to be good teams. So look, there's lessons to be learned from every game, from every moment, I think especially in the Stanley Cup playoffs for Montreal. So in a way, Shane, like I feel like the Habs are almost playing with house money because nobody expected them to be here at this point. And this team's still so young. It's not like this is their window closing on a Stanley Cup, right? Maybe, I don't know what they're going to do next year, but I don't think anybody is looking at this team and saying, well, you know, in 3, 4, 5 years, like they're going to be too old and their window's going to be gone. Like this window could be open another 8 seasons for all we know. So I don't look at this as like it's now or never for the Montreal Canadiens. And because of that, I think there's a great opportunity for them, win, lose or otherwise, to take away something from this experience that's hopefully going to go beyond just 5 games in the conference final. And whatever it is, whatever the outcome is, it can help them down the road.
1: For the non-hockey fans, you have to understand that, like, the Habs weren't even supposed to win a game. Like, based on stats, you had a pretty good stat line that said that the Habs wouldn't even win a game in the whole thing, right? So, and they've already done that. So that is kind of the good news. It is rather impressive where they go. Okay, so who do we watch out for? Bets for beers and envelopes there, Victor. Who you got your money on?
0: Yeah, you know what? When we're talking about just winning one game here, the great thing about it in the Stanley Cup playoffs is it can be literally anybody in the lineup, right? And it honestly, it has been. Montreal's gotten this far, well, largely, to me, their MVP in the playoffs has been the goalie, Jakub Dobyš, which has been just amazing. But there's been so many other guys that have contributed up and down the lineup. In the second round series against Buffalo, every player that played at least one game in that series for Montreal recorded at least 1 point. So they were getting contributions from everybody in that seven-game series against Buffalo. But if you're asking me, you know, who am I looking for? I'll say, who do I want to see? Who do I want to see step up? And for me, I even said this last night, I wanted to see him do something in the third period, but I'm looking at Juraj Slafkovský for Montreal because I think he's such a wickedly talented player. He's a big guy out there. He can play physical. He can score goals. He can do a little bit of everything for Montreal. And they took him first overall. When you take a guy first overall in the draft, like they did in 2022, that's a guy that you're putting a lot of stock in to be someone who's a difference maker for you when the games matter the most. And I know he's capable of doing that. He's still very young, so he's still got a lot to learn, but he's a guy that's come so far in two, three seasons from where he was at that time to where he is now. He's made a huge jump in improvement, but that's a guy, given his draft stock and given what he's capable of, he can affect the game in so many different ways. Not necessarily scoring goals, throwing hits, playing physical, creating space for his line mates out there on the ice. I'm looking at Juraj Slafkovský to step up and make a difference in a positive way for Montreal.
1: All right, Victor Findlay does the English broadcast and TSN radio in Montreal for the Habs. For everybody who was a young person who watched hockey games and wished they could call hockey games, Victor, can we reveal the curtain just a little bit? When you were getting ready to do sports broadcasting, all that stuff, were you the guy that sat and watched a game and sort of called it as you watched it?
0: Oh, yeah.
1: Like how did you get there? Cause I know that for radio DJs, they generally also kind of talked over the records. So
0: yeah.
1: Would it work the same way for you?
0: Yeah, 100%. When I was a kid, I used to just mute the TV and then call the game myself. And I grew up in the generation too, where I grew up with video games as well, right? So I was born in 96. I'm 30 years old and a big part of hockey and sports for me growing up was playing the video games, right? And on the PS2 or whatever it was after school with my friends. And, you know, we would play the games and I'd be the commentator for that as well, right? So it wasn't just watching like Hockey Night in Canada on a Saturday night. It was playing the video games as well. So I got into it from a really young age. I think I was about 12 years old when I figured out that was the path I wanted to do, and I liked sports and I like to talk a lot. So, you know, why not? It kind of felt like the perfect marriage. And then I started getting involved with it a couple of years after that, probably I was about 15 years old. I started doing community TV, and it's been a wild ride over the last 15 years. It's taken me in so many different unexpected directions. We could sit here and talk about it for the next hour, but
1: yeah. You know, maybe we should someday, you know,
0: yeah, I think that people want to. Yeah,
1: I think that people would like to know a little bit more about that. I mean, there's a lot of people that, you know, get involved in your local junior B team, right?
0: Yeah.
1: And do that. I think that there's a lot of people can get plugged into. Okay, Habs down 3-1 in the series. They've got to take it. They got shut out in the last game. Victor Findlay on TSN Radio. You can listen, stream it on the iHeart app too, the AM radio broadcast in English. So you can get in on that too. So you can listen to Victor. You can cheer on the team. And good luck, man. I know it's going to be a stressful weekend for you. Thanks for being here.
0: Thanks. Appreciate it.
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1: Pat Roach is here, the one and the only. How are you doing, brother?
25: I'm doing really good. Yeah,
1: right,
25: really good.
1: How many times a day do people see you and just go, Randy?
25: Well, when I get off the RV, to go grab some food or something, you'll get a Randy, right? But sometimes, see, I mean, I wore glasses, right? There you go. This so, and a shirt and
1: who's
25: a jacket.
1: This guy? Yeah, having a shirt on.
25: Right. They don't know who I am. So sometimes I'm like Superman, you know, you have to jump in the
1: phone. This is Clark Kent right now.
25: Yes, Clark Kent, but no glasses. But, you know, when you go to an airport or something or a busy spot, like when we left Halifax heading here, met a guy from Australia. And he waited for us to finish our meal, and he came up and said, "I'm a huge fan, Randy. I just love you." And he knew my real name. He knew Pat Roach, and would you mind getting a photo? And he was just shaking, you know, like giving the phone, gave it to my wife, and then he said, "I have a tattoo of Mr. Leahy. Would you like to see it? It's on my leg." And then he pulled his pants down in the airport and showed me his leg tattoo of Mr. Leahy, the good old trailer park supervisor. And no one else saw or anything. It was all good, but it was really nice, right? So it is good to get the recognition. But in a busy place like an airport, it happens, say, more than if you're just walking into a store or something, especially when you have shirts on, you know. The white pants, no shirt, boom.
1: Having shirts on.
25: You're recognized immediately.
1: We will talk about Trailer Park Boys. Pat Roach is here, Randy from the Trailer Park Boys. We will talk about them a bit. First, though, we're going to talk about your comedy tour because you are out cruising about and only character appropriate. Like, you're supposed to, this is like the Pat Roach season now, not the Randy season. And then you go partner up with RV Canada and you do it in a travel trailer at an RV. So I feel like you're keeping the trailer park kind of quietly with you always.
25: Well, it's actually, the RV is nicer than some of the good old trailers at Sunnyvale Trailer Park. It's nice and clean and modern, so you know, it's really comfortable.
1: Aren't they amazing? It's like home. I used to be a camper and had a big trailer, dude. Like, it's ridiculous.
25: Yeah, the only camper I had was a tent camper. I don't know if you know the old tent campers that pop up and then on the end. So I had one of those, nice. But the
1: mine
25: RV
1: had air conditioning.
25: Ooh, oh no, yeah, that's fancy. That's fancy, Shane. But I mean, this one here has the slides on it. So once you're all parked and have the emergency brake on, the slides put in it. So yeah, it's like a living room right there. You know, it's glamping, I guess it would be considered, right?
1: Absolutely. Tell me about touring around Canada for the Pat Roach Comedy Tour. What are you up to?
25: I tour around, and right now we are in Canada. I do the Randy Cheeseburger Picnic Comedy Tour, a comedy show. And right now I'm doing 14 shows. 12 of them are in Ontario and 2 in Quebec. And it's just a lot of silliness, you know. Our fans come out. Like, the world is a little bit stressful these days. And people need to get out and be silly, and they like comedy. So, and we have a lot of fans. You know, our show is played in 182 countries around the world on Netflix. So, but right now, like in Canada, we get all these fans coming out right now, and it's just a lot of fun. We tell some jokes and sing some songs and have some cheeseburger picnic contests and prizes and just a lot of silliness and some shenanigans and stuff. And well, sometimes, you know, if there's trouble, my pantsy might even come off, you know. So it's a lot of fun. And so far, the first couple shows we've done have been just great. So
1: you can get your tickets at diamondmineagency.com or the Eventbrite tickets. You'll find them quick and easy. You know, you have to return that RV back in the same condition that you got it in, right?
25: Yes. But I'm a clean fella, Shane. So it's, I just got to return it full. There may be some snacks or some cheeseburgers in the fridge. Maybe. I don't know. I don't know if we'll have any leftover cheeseburgers for the folks.
1: I remember when, the Trailer Park Boys, as a gang would come to town, the parties afterwards were always a little bit bananas. Not that my judgment matters in any way, but I think that you've done a fantastic job at embracing the Randy, but you can see Pat in Randy and you can see Randy in Pat. And I think so many comedians try to just like, no, man, it's time for the new me. And I think you've done such a fantastic job. And I'm going to explain one qualifier for that happened just this week. I'm in the village of Merrickville. I'm kind of halfway between Brockville and Ottawa, which you're going to be here in a week or so. There was one of the gentlemen who works the HVAC. I was on the phone talking to Marissa, and we were making the arrangements to plan our chat. And he overheard me say Trailer Park Boys. He was so excited, not only at the fact that when he, because he didn't know you were coming yet, he was so excited at the fact that there was somebody else who liked the Trailer Park Boys that he could talk to about it. That's the kind of level. And so I think you've done a great job with all of it, my man.
25: Well, thank you very much. Appreciate that. Mm-hmm.
1: So for the Trailer Park Boys fans that come to your comedy show, what can they truly look forward to that's a fit for them? And for the people that want to go see the Pat Roach comedy tour show, what's a fit for them?
25: So, you know, I've talked to the fans who have come to the show, and they just love my cheeseburger pickings, because I do give references from the episodes and from Sunnyvale Trailer Park. And, I mean, it's like a variety show where you know, there is some music and there's some jokes, and then the audience interaction for the contests and prizes at all the games that we do. And I even have a trivia contest, related to Trailer Park Boys and give out prizes for that. So everyone gets right into it. And, you know, hecklers at some comedy shows are frowned upon, but Cheeseburger Picnics, it's a sign of love. You know, Randy gets told to frig off, you know, frig off, Randy, whatever, and that's a sign of love. So I don't mind that at all. So the fans can expect to see it related back to Trailer Park Boys, to Sunnyvale Trailer Park. But I've talked to a few folks. I always ask, who's not a fan, who's never seen the show? Because sometimes if a guy likes the show, he may bring his lady and she's never seen it. And after the show, they say, I'm going to start watching. I had a great time here. Everyone was so nice and having so much fun. I have to check out this show that you're on, because if it's anything like what this comedy show was like, it's going to be awesome. And, one fella told me one time his girlfriend did not want to go, and she was giving him grief. And then he looked over at her, and she was laughing harder than any of the fans and stuff of Trailer Park Boys. So it totally changed her mind, and they were very happy. She was very happy because she thought it was going to kind of be a waste of time, but instead she had a great time. So that's flattery right there. I like hearing these things.
1: So this is a great chance. You have the whole country listening right now, Pat Roach. We've got your comedy tour covered. We've got your comedy stuff covered. What do you say to all the Trailer Park Boys fans? They have relationships with these characters. Like the guy, the HVAC guy I met last week, he was so excited by the idea. What do you say to them?
25: I say a big thank you to the fans. Thank you for being so loyal. And, you know, I hear the stories about, you know, how sometimes the people say watching our show has got them through tough times. You know, they may have, say, be going through a divorce or an illness or losing a job or depressed and stuff. And they thank me when they meet me in person, saying, you've really got me through some tough times. And, you know, we were just trying to be funny is all we were trying to do. We didn't think we were going to make a difference or anything. But to hear those stories is really touching. And our fans are just so nice. And they're young to old. Every type of employment, you know, you could be doing anything, from blue collar to white collar. They just seem to like to have a laugh. And I know that we're referred to all the time, you know, like, just one of the guys working with us says, yeah, me and my buddy, when we're driving, if you're driving, it's like at the lights, take a Leahy, we'll just take a left. Or at the lights, take a Randy, which That's is a amazing. Right. And then all the different sayings.
1: Oh, amazing. You know?
25: So when you're talking to that HVAC guy, he just wants to talk about some of the favorite moments in the show that cracked him up and stuff. And that, to me, that's true joy. And, you know, I really want to thank them for enjoying it. And I consider myself lucky to have been part of it and very grateful.
1: The Trailer Park Boys show came out in 2001. It's Throwback Thursday. Pat Roach is on tour, slinging cheeseburgers, jokes, and just all around good times. DiamondMineAgency.com, or just find the event rights for your neck of the woods, and he's going to be coming close by soon. Thanks so much for being here, Pat. It's great to see you.
25: Thank you for having me. Good to see your face, Shane.
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32: 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Beat the sudden devastation of a stroke. Know the signs of a stroke so you can act fast. F. Face. Is it drooping? A. Arms. 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

0: Thursday, 2001, and your text messages, 71010. Best Canadian comedy shows. Who deserves to be on the list? Can't forget Kids in the Hall. Absolutely, Mike. Thank you for that. Thank you for that text message. Shorzy also comes up on the list, and Trailer Park Boys also there. That's the conversation that really kind of inspired it all. Trailer Park Boys 2001, the show started, not the pilot movie thing that was before that. And coming up here in a minute, we're going to get a good hard look at all of these shows. Ed Conroy from Retro Ontario, historian and writer, is going to look at some of the big shows, some of the shows that have impacted us today. And he breaks down Canadian comedy into two separate silos. He figures that Canadians are good at two kinds of comedy, and it's been evident through the shows over the course of all the years. So we're going to dig into that coming up here in just a little bit, part of Throwback Thursday. I'm Shane Hewitt. I am in Ottawa, the village of Merrickville, just south of the city is where you can find me. And in case you missed it, is a tour around the iHeartRadio Talk Network where we can hear some of the great bits and pieces that our colleagues have done. Barry Choi, who joins us from time to time, was on with Kyle Horner down at CKLW in Windsor. They said, Barry does travel stuff. Jumping ship or staying loyal to your employer, what are you going to do with your paychecks? And talking about money this time.
1: I think definitely, and it really obviously it depends on the industry, what your skills are, if you're new to Canada, there's so many variables. But I think the reality is these days, if you're looking for a raise, especially like a big one, you're not going to get it from your own company. There's no real incentive to give you a raise or to promote you. You know, if you work at a company, you can probably see who's blocking you, who's close to retirement. But there's open positions from other places. I don't think it's a bad idea to explore your options. A lot of people these days, especially young people, I don't want to date myself, Kyle, but I'm in my mid-40s. Mm-hmm. They know life is expensive in Canada, right? It doesn't matter where you live, in Windsor, Toronto, maybe you got listeners in Vancouver. Everything is expensive these days. So if they can get a bit more money from somewhere else, they probably should go for it. Obviously, there are risks involved. Let's not deny that. But I do think if you want to make more money, jumping ship is probably the way to go these days.
2: Very interesting. So if you're staying at one spot, you're probably taking a pay cut.
1: I do definitely think that completely, because unless there are some exceptions, you know, if you're working for a company that's constantly promoting you, you can see the career growth, they're helping you with, you know, further education, they're encouraging you, they're giving you more responsibilities, and they're not stringing you along, then obviously it's a good thing. But at the same time, you know, I when my television station, it was a union shop, and they would negotiate all these raises, which sounds really good when you're in your early 20s. I'm getting a guaranteed raise. When you get older and you realize, wait, inflation is at 6%. What good is this 2% raise? I'm literally losing money by staying at this company if you're doing the same job. So, you know, sometimes the companies will argue, like, oh, I'll do some hours, extra hours, and pick up some extra pay, which is, it's definitely a good thing. But again, I do feel like if there's other opportunities for people out there, they should definitely investigate.
0: All right. So in case you missed it, Barry Choi, Kyle Horner, CKLW in Windsor. If that rings a bell for you, maybe it's something worth to consider. You can get Kyle's podcast on the iHeart app. CJD in Montreal, Andrew Carter had Brittany Kendall on. Being a regular performer of the national anthem for the Habs, what does it mean? How does it feel?
3: To be honest, I love the energy. So for me, I really welcome everyone singing along. But for sure, during playoffs, it's the loudest I've ever experienced it, which was amazing.
4: That's great. So what's the rotation like? Like, how often do you sing the anthem?
3: I sing about, we call it blocks, so five games per block, yeah, which is half the season, so about 10 per season total. Yeah.
4: Okay. And what's it like, leading up? What time do you have to be there, and what's it like behind the scenes?
3: Yeah, so I'm there pretty early for sound check. I superstitiously never miss a sound check.
4: Really?
3: Cause I'm just like, I have to do it the same way. Yeah. And so I show up around 3:45 and I sound check around 4:15, and then I've got a bit of downtime up until 7 o'clock. So, in that time, I'm kind of just hanging out. I do my rounds, say hello to the team, everybody, and then not the Habs team, but our team. And then,
4: you don't play hacky sack in the corridor with the guys?
3: Give them a little pep talk, you know?
4: Yeah.
3: It's nice and not easy, but I would say it's an easy way to have, like, to be there and be settled and get into the zone for me to sing.
4: And what are the nerves like?
3: There are a lot. Definitely, I felt more pressure during the playoff game. But I have my ways of just trying to keep the nerves at ease and just stay into my routine and stay focused and try to keep control of those, because nerves can definitely make or break the performance. So I feel like it's important for me to keep those in check.
4: And the first note, I guess, is important. So how do you keep that note in your mind, what that's going to be?
3: So I actually have a little pitch pipe that I keep with me right up until I go onto the ice.
4: Yeah.
3: And because there's a lot of noise going on just before I go out, so it's easy to lose that note. But I keep that pitch pipe. I kind of hum it a few times, and I just keep that in my head until I hear Michel Lacroix announce my name, and then I go out. And that's kind of all I'm thinking about at that point, is just that first note.
0: There you go. Cool conversation cut out of CJAD in Montreal. In case you missed it, Brittany Kennell singing the national anthem at the Habs games. I don't know if I could do that. That's quite amazing, isn't it? Jerry Agar in Toronto at News Talk 1010 had Tom Korski on self-attestation, government procurement, and the issues with all of it.
5: When the Prime Minister announced it famously last Labor Day, "We're building Canada strong," he said, and everyone was enthusiastic. Well, why wouldn't you be? This is just great. And it turns out when the Department of Public Works says they're going to buy Canadian, and they're one of the biggest procurement agencies in a country, they spend over $30 billion a year. What they meant was you can be a Canadian supplier, air quotes, if you're 100% foreign-owned, if you have a GST number, if you have a storefront operation with an employee in Canada. And so they were asked finally in committee under questioning an opposition MP, Conservative Tamara Jensen from Cloverdale, Langley City, B.C. She said, oh, let's get down to this A Canadian employee. Could it be a temporary foreign worker? Oh, Jerry, we don't have any data on that. But presumably, they're going to go with what they call self-attestation. I love that phrase.
4: Yep.
5: Self-attestation is, if I'm 100% foreign-owned, but I want the Canadian supplier treatment, I just say in paper, I've been a good boy, I check that box, subject to audit later. Jerry, this is a mile wide and an inch deep. It is unbelievably thin.
0: Jerry Agar there, News Talk 1010 Toronto. Always a great podcast. You can grab that on the iHeart app along with everybody else too, and Jerry's Flavor Files as well on some of the local stations. Fantastic podcast he does with his chef son about food. Pretty cool. Shane Hewitt and the Night Shift, 7-10-10. Best Canadian shows of all time. Can't forget about Canadian comedy, Ed the Sock. Very good. Thank you very much. We're going to dig into this. Ed Conroy is going to join us coming up next. No relation to the Mr. Sock. But we're going to learn about Canadian shows. What do they have in common? And what are we best at anyway? Plus, Richard Krause is coming up here in about 15 minutes or so, too. So stand by.
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10: From the National Newsroom of the Canadian Press, I'm Rob Westgate. Statistics Canada will reveal this morning how ongoing tariffs and the start of the Iran war affected the economy in the first quarter of the year. The agency's initial estimates suggest the economy rebounded somewhat after a mild contraction in the final quarter of 2025. Stats Can estimated that last month the economy grew at an annualized pace of 1.7% in Q1, while a Reuters poll of economists expect growth was a bit below that mark at 1.5% annualized. Prosecutors are expected to withdraw more than a dozen murder charges against Kenneth Law today.
11: Law is accused of selling deadly substances online to people at risk of self-harm, some of whom went on to take their own lives. He was scheduled to stand trial last month on 14 counts each of first-degree murder and aiding suicide. However, Law's lawyer indicated last month that the murder charges would be withdrawn and his client would plead guilty to the lesser charges. Police have said Law allegedly ran several websites that were used to sell and ship sodium nitrite and other items that can be used for self-harm. Diana Mussina, The Canadian Press.
10: Health Minister Marjorie Michel is defending the decision to restrict travel from three African countries after the World Health Organization said it recommends against any such measures. Michel says Canada, the U.S., and Mexico need to align measures because of the upcoming FIFA World Cup.
12: People are traveling a lot during FIFA, and even if Canada still remains low risk, but we are taking all the precautionary measures.
10: Canada will pause some immigration and travel applications for 90 days and require 21-day self-isolation periods for recent travelers from the Democratic Republic of Congo, Uganda, and South Sudan. Victim impact statements were read in an Abbotsford courtroom after three men were convicted in a double murder case. Family members of Arnold and Joanne DeJong described the lasting emotional toll of the 2022 home invasion killings. The couple's youngest daughter, Heather Hoagland, said outside court yesterday she doubted whether the men regretted the murders.
13: It's very frustrating to see, even in this impact statement, that there doesn't seem to be any remorse for their actions.
10: The suspects were found guilty this month of the first-degree murders, which carries a mandatory life sentence. And finally, actor John Reardon is returning to City TV's Hudson and Rex after fan backlash over his dismissal last season. Viewers say they feel vindicated over the decision, while experts say it's a testament to the power of vocal fan bases. Retired teacher Larry Newton says his daughter Lauren texted him with the news that John is coming back.
14: My daughter sent me the text saying that Hudson and Rex is back with the original cast, but which is good for everybody. I know my grandson's going to be very pleased with that.
10: Reardon says he was dismissed after receiving treatment for tonsil cancer despite being cleared to return. This is the Canadian Press. In sports, the NBA's Western Conference Final looks to be going the distance. San Antonio rolled to a 118-91 win over Oklahoma City. That means the Thunder will host Game 7 Saturday night, with a winner playing New York in the NBA Finals after the Knicks beat Cleveland for the East title. The Toronto Blue Jays, meantime, are off to a good start in their four-game series at Baltimore. Andrés Giménez hit a solo homer off of former teammate Chris Bassett in the 2-1 win over the Orioles. Toronto has now won 7 of its last 9 games. The Montreal Canadiens, however, are in must-win mode, starting with Game 5 Friday night in Carolina. The Hurricanes won 2 straight games in Montreal and can win the NHL's Eastern Conference crown on home ice. The Vegas Golden Knights, they'll be playing the series winner in the Stanley Cup final. And finally, shocking news, 4-time Stanley Cup champion Claude Lemieux is dead. He was 60 years old. Authorities in Florida say he took his own life. From the Canadian Press, I'm Rob Westgate.
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16: Good morning, and not a bad time to be out there on the major routes. Just lingering overnight road work in the process of clearing. Should make some good time if you're headed towards the DVP, the Gardner, the QEW. Time Saver Traffic, I'm Adjoint Sia Yabois. 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

0: Do you think the possibility exists for others to follow suit? What does your gut tell you?
1: I think it's a good question. I mean, as you know, in our parliamentary system, it's very rare to see a cabinet minister leave cabinet of their own. Usually you're asked to leave or there's an election, there's a cabinet shuffle. I can tell you that I'm not the only one who's uncomfortable with what's happening. Other than that, I'm not sure what people will do.
2: That, of course, was Stephen Guilbeault talking to Vashi yesterday on Power Play. I'm Tim Powers, sitting in for the aforementioned Vashi. It's time for the Daily Debrief.
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2: God, I feel like I'm in the midst of greatness today, and I'm just the plebe directing the orchestra, so I'll try my best. Who do we have? Who is among the greats, the Rushmore of panelists today? Well, Rob Benzie, Queen's Park Bureau Chief for the Toronto Star, Mike Lecouture, Senior Political Correspondent, CTV National News, Laura Stone, Queen's Park Reporter with the Globe and Mail, and back, glad to see her, Marika Walsh, Senior Political Reporter for the Globe and Mail. Hello, all. Great to have you. Welcome back, Marika.
4: Hi.
2: Let's start with you. Let's give you the return question, and that is,
5: you speak in class, and then the teacher comes to you right away.
2: Yeah, that's what you got to do. That's what you got to do. Marika, there seems to be the great downplaying of Guilbeault's departure. I just spoke to Tom Mulcair a few moments ago, asked him what it meant in Quebec, because for a very long time we've been told how important Mr. Guilbeault was in Quebec to Mr. Trudeau and the Liberal Party. Does the downplaying fit the moment?
4: I think the government's getting away with the downplaying because in the broader scheme of the moment, Mark Carney is still on the up and Stephen Guilbeault and the climate movement are on the down. Whether that holds over the course of this government and where those things stand at the next election in 2029, I think is a big question. But certainly, how all of this has played out just speaks to how politically comfortable Mark Carney is, how comfortable he is in sort of giving the cold shoulder to the climate caucus, to the climate movement in favor of other things right now. And the fact that the one area where you could see the sensitivity that Prime Minister's office had to this moment yesterday is in that they were all very congenial towards him. Nobody said a bad thing about him. But at the same time, when Politico asked the Prime Minister if Stephen Guilbeault's exit was worth it in favor of the deal with Alberta, the Prime Minister said absolutely. That kind of just tells you everything you need to know about it.
2: Yeah, and certainly Mr. Guilbeault, I think, heard that both publicly and privately. Laura, when we've seen conservatives leave the Conservative Party these days or in the past number of months, it's usually fired with a bazooka blast, a few hand grenades, machine guns, bullets, and everything. Instead, there was love and hugs. What's the Liberal strategy here in terms of how they're handling Mr. Guilbeault's departure?
6: I think Marika's right in that the Liberals just seem to be riding high right now in terms of the polls and public perception, and Poilievre seems like he's struggling a little bit more, right? Guilbeault didn't leave caucus for another party. I think if he'd maybe crossed the floor to the NDP or another party, that would have been a bit more of a blow. He's leaving politics. He's remaining in the caucus. But of course, he did have comments. I mean, he has concerns clearly about the government's climate policy. So I don't think they're out of the woods by any stretch of the imagination, the Liberals, that is. And we know that there's this letter written by 14 MPs. If one or more of them speaks out or leaves the party, I think that presents a bigger problem for the government. I think that the departure of the Conservative MPs crossing over to the government caucus at a time when they were, when they were still in a minority situation, kind of pumping up their numbers and giving Carney that win, that was seen as more damaging. But I certainly think that this Guilbeault story could present a problem down the road for the government, particularly if more MPs do the same thing.
2: Yeah, Mike, just the Guibo story has another interesting development, and that is its connection with Alberta separatism in that particular debate. Mr. Guibo didn't hesitate in calling out Danielle Smith for what he felt was a lack of credibility, didn't like dealing with her. He was he spared no words speaking about how he felt about Danielle Smith, nor did she about him. What, if anything, does Guibo, those comments, Smith's reaction, do to the debate around separatism and the Federalist response in the days ahead?
5: I mean, if you think about wins that they might want to try and say that they can chalk up, I mean, here's another one, right? The separatist movement or anybody who was pro-development of natural resources will point to this and say, okay, good, we got rid of him. And, you know, that was something that was a long-standing figurehead to the impediment of, you know, any kind of pipeline development. But, I mean, that doesn't mean it's completely gone, right? You look at somebody like Gregor Robertson, who was in there, who wasn't he was a staunch opponent to the Trans Mountain expansion. You know, Melanie Joly this week said that she is part of the environmental wing of the Liberal Party. And when you consider who was around Stephen Guibo when he was giving his farewell address yesterday in the House of Commons, Jeanette Pitsipa-Taylor, Taleb Nur-Mohammed, Marcus Pawlowski, Jonathan Wilkinson, who himself is already on his way out the door as well, but Karina Gould, Richie Valdez, Kareem Bardsley, you know. So there are still people there. And to Marika's point, there's a number of people who's, you know, apparently signed a letter. So the question is, you know, does this calm anything out west? Not sure, because, you know, I would bet that they think that, you know, it's great to get rid of the figurehead, but they want the whole rest of the gang going out. And, you know, on your point about everybody sort of saying niceties about each other, I think if the PMO or if the Prime Minister himself basically took a swipe at Stephen Guibo on the way out the door, he might as well have also burned a copy of his book, Values, because that would have been the point. That would have been the message, right?
2: Well, not taking a swipe, but rather breaking down in tears and expressing her concern for what may become of environmental policy at the federal level and criticizing Mark Carney for abandoning all of that. Rob, was Elizabeth May.
1: Yeah.
2: Not to be disrespectful of Miss May. She doesn't have the national prominence she once did, but certainly still obviously cares very much about the environment. I mean, where does this issue, where does the advocacy for environmental policy come from now, if Mark Carney has gone on this track, if Stephen Guibo is gone, or is it just parked until we're through the current global turmoil?
1: Well, I mean, it can't be parked because it is the environment around us, and we all need to breathe clean air and drink clean water and make sure that the polar ice caps don't melt. So there are some issues there. We can't, I know that we're trying to build back better, or is that the previous government? I can never remember. But, it is though telling, Tim, that, Stephen Guibo was the most articulate critic of the government's climate policy, and he was the Quebec lieutenant for Carney until just 6 months ago. So that's intriguing to me. Elizabeth May was on with Fasci the other night on Power Play and was very emotional and said that she felt she got duped by Carney. Cause remember, when Carney had a minority, he needed May's vote in that first confidence motion. And she gave it to him. It doesn't sound like she'll give it to him again. Carney is fortunate, as Marika said. Right now he's in a honeymoon period, but this honeymoon will end, and he needs to watch that left flank, because that's a lot of room to grow for Abby Lewis's New Democrats. Mm-hmm. There is some room for the Greens, and there are lots and lots of Canadians who do care about these issues. And frankly, I don't think the Alberta secession movement is helping that on that side, because you're saying, well, wait a minute, we're doing all these things to appease Alberta and they're still having a referendum. Like, what's the point?
2: A lot of people within Alberta and Canada are indeed asking all of that, but we might explore that in the next block. It seems like a great topic. All right, we'll take a break. When we come back, we've got more of Rob, Mike, and Laura, and Marika. We'll talk about Mark Carney in New York, maybe dab into separatism. There's no shortage of topics here today on the Vashi Capello Show. And, of course, if you got something to say, text us, give us a call. I look forward to all of that when we come back. Part two of the Daily Debrief.

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1: Well, a little bit of a slowdown now if you're on the QEW headed Niagara bound. This is just through Trafalgar. Brandon Collision has the HOV lane again at this early hour. Minor delay as you navigate through. No problems if you're continuing on to the QEW. Looks good into and out of the downtown core. Lingering overnight road work spots on the 401 to be aware of. If you're headed either direction, you may come across them. But again, nothing really halting your commute. And southbound on the 410, it's a little bit busy out of Brampton. Overnight road works low to clear, southbound 410 through Beauvais. News Talk 1010 weather for your day today. Sunny skies, highs for today reaching 26 degrees. Right now we're currently sitting at 11 degrees under clear skies. 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
1: Tim Power sitting in for Vashi, part two of our daily debrief with Mariko, Laura, Mike, and Rob. Earlier today, the Prime Minister gave a speech at the Economic Club of New York. He made some interesting remarks about the Canada-U.S. relationship.
2: A stronger Canada is a better ally. And we know that while Canada and the United States have had our differences over the centuries, we have always worked and eventually worked through them because we share values and our common interests run deep. Let's be absolutely clear. Canada strong will help make America great again.
1: After those remarks, during the fireside portion of the event, the Prime Minister was asked what makes him optimistic about the Canada-U.S. relationship improving and moving forward.
3: We did need to step up to take more responsibility for Arctic security. We're doing that now. We're taking responsibility with respect to with Ukraine, with others, the front lines in the Baltics, and the opportunities for defense and security cooperation. You know, these core values on freedom, on liberty. Like that's ultimately where we stand, and that reasserts. That reasserts over time. So we'll work our way through.
1: I'm sure in the time we played the clip, and me now speaking to Marika, she went out and made a Canada strong makes America.

0: America Great Again t-shirt. You did, didn't you, Marika?
1: She's wearing it.
2: I don't even know what that acronym would be.
0: But well,
2: I'm not sure. I'm not sure it sings.
0: Yeah, it doesn't sing. Way too many initials, and it doesn't rhyme well. But what do you make of the Prime Minister going to New York, the home of Donald Trump, where he established himself, failed and succeeded, and apparently succeeded again, and giving these messages, particularly that last one, Canada Strong will help make America great again? What do you think of this strategy on the broader Canada-U.S. play?
2: I mean... To be honest, Tim, and I say this from the vantage point of having sort of had a bit of a bird's eye view or sort of arm's length view from the last year, the Prime Minister's changing approach on how to handle the U.S. has been very fascinating to watch. I don't think it's been well explained to Canadians, and I think that he is really benefiting from the benefit of the doubt from Canadians who just defer to him and think, you know, financial markets, you know, the economy, like, do what you think. But I think there is some explaining to do in terms of what he is actually planning and how he is actually expecting this to play out or hoping it plays out. But, man, can you imagine ever expecting to hear a Canadian Prime Minister say, make America great again? Because that's what Mark Carney just said. I think it speaks to how much he is focused on trying to woo the United States and to avoid directly antagonizing them. I do think, though, at the same time, you are seeing some examples like the Saab decision earlier this week where they're Canada's making the decision that's best for Canada and not necessarily being bullied by the United States. So it's a complicated picture. My big question for what's happening with the Prime Minister in New York is how much does the separatist sentiment just completely undo or distract from everything he's doing to try and build certainty in the Canadian economy and build investor confidence. And I'm curious to hear if he gets any of that feedback in the United States or if they don't see this as a big issue.
0: Yeah, who knows where that will go, particularly among financial players and investors. Laura, as I look, though, at the Prime Minister's comments as I see them in front of me, and I heard them as we all did a few moments ago, I'll borrow Marika's word, wooing. Mark Carney's sounding a bit like Doug Ford when he goes out wooing Americans. Do you see similarities there?
3: Well, they both fly private, so...
0: not thanks to Rob anymore.
3: Yeah.
0: Come
3: no,
0: on,
3: Rob
0: we're not over that.
3: yeah, it's funny, right? Because they do and they don't. I mean, Ford also goes on CNN and rips into Donald Trump, and Mark Carney goes to Davos and makes some not-so-subtle jabs at the president and stands strong. So I think it depends on the audience. You know, clearly he's trying to speak the president's language today, literally, you know, and in a city where Trump has a strong presence, I'm not sure that that's a Trump-friendly audience so much as kind of a Carney-friendly audience. But yeah, I mean, he's kind of tried to play all sides at this point, right? He's tried to say we, you know, he's made the deal with China, which he talked about too in the Q&A today, explaining that that most of the electric vehicles coming into Canada now at a lower tariff will be Teslas. You know, that's angered the U.S. He gave the Davos speech, which was a worldwide phenomenon. Now he's sort of trying to play the friendlier approach. So I think it just speaks to the challenge that Canada's having in how to address this fractured relationship, right? The Prime Minister clearly thinks Canada needs to strike out on its own and not worry about it. But I think there's also this understanding that we need the U.S. and we're never going to be independent from our neighbor. And so I'm not really sure what the next chapter is going to be at this stage, because he does kind of seem to be changing his tune quite frequently.
0: Speaking of tunes changing, Mike, when Justin Trudeau was Prime Minister, I don't think any of us would have bet he would have said Canada Strong will help make America great again. We talked earlier about Guibeau. How much has Mark Carney changed the Liberal Party? And is this becoming more and more evident that whatever Trudeau stood for, Carney has moved away from and is prepared to move in whatever direction he sees fit, and there may be many moves to try and get some arrangement with the United States.
1: I mean, I think for all of the criticism that we made of Pierre Poilievre for not pivoting during the last campaign, Mark Carney's making up for it on the U.S. file. And I only say that because when I heard that phrase, I went, man, I followed Carney for a couple of weeks of the campaign, and I don't remember A, hearing that, nor seeing that on a campaign sign. But hey, maybe I missed it. Maybe it was too big to fit on one of those signs. But no, look, I think that, yeah, I actually had a Trudeau era liberal, sort of write to me and say, I thought, you know, when I saw that post that it was a joke. But I think there's one thing that Trudeau understood as well about dealing with Donald Trump is you got to massage the ego to get in the room and to make sure that you do have that conversation first. Mm-hmm. So I have a feeling that part of this, and this is, you know, my own take on it, is that he understands the room he's in, and the room he was in was a bunch of people who have the ear of Donald Trump. And if you want something to land, it is, look, we are trying to actually do better for our country. But it's not going to be, at the, you know, that's going to bring your country down. That we, you know, all boats can float higher with higher waters, with higher tides. I'm messing up that phrase, I understand. I was practicing.
0: Yeah, you'll never be allowed in Newfoundland.
1: I was practicing all my other lines, Tim. That's the problem. I think that that's part of it, right? He understands the crowd. He understands the people, and that they want America to do well, and especially for them at the Economic Club of New York City. And he's probably sort of dropping that purposely. The difficulty will be, how does he land that when he walks back into Canada?
0: Yeah, Rob, how deliberate is this to go to New York before Dominic LeBlanc goes back to Washington again to begin the seduction? We're into wooing and seduction. Quite an episode we're having this afternoon. But the seduction of Donald Trump in New York, how strategically wise is this?
4: I think it's probably smart, but I mean, Carney is all things to all people. And I think he says certain things to certain audiences that he wouldn't say in certain other audiences. The elbows up, play sells well with Canadians and the bumper stickers and all that. And then when he goes to the States, he's saying, let's make America great again. Even though he adds his Canada strong, which was of course the liberal slogan, which is now the government of Canada slogan. This is something that we've seen over the last few years. It's not necessarily a good development how governments, same here in Ontario, they use their campaign slogans as official government slogans after they win an election. It's protect Ontario here and Canada strong federally. It's not a great phenomenon, but I mean, it's for Carney though, it's working. It's a marketing thing, and he understands business and he understands marketing, but as the Guilbeau defection shows, or departure shows, that at a certain point, some principled people are going to say, you know what? This is not what we want.
0: All right. Well, stand by for readings from Lady Chatterley's lover. But until then, thank you, Mike, Rob, Laura, Marika. Great to talk to you. Back with more of the Vashi Capello Show in a moment.
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17: Well, heading out on the major routes, we have problems. QBW Niagara bound through Trafalgar. HOV lane is blocked at this collision. Again, not really impacting your drive as the sun starts to rise. It's a problem free commute as well if your travel will take you on to the Gardner. It is a bit busy on the 401 eastbound just as you make your way from Mavis out to past here Ontario. Looks like in the express, lanes reduced for this overnight road work, which is slow to clear. And the rest of the 401 looks good. And no issues on the Don Valley Parkway. News Talk, 1010 weather for your day today. Sunshine, highs for today reaching 26 degrees. Right now we are currently sitting at 11 degrees under clear skies. 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Time saver traffic. I'm Adjoa and Sia Yabois. 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
1: Tim Power sitting in for Vashi. We're going to talk a little bit about beef. You could say, where's the beef now? Because it's an important question, because in Toronto right now, negotiators from Canada and the Mercosur trading bloc, Mercosur is made up of Argentina, Bolivia, Brazil, Paraguay, and Uruguay, are meeting for trade talks. One of the issues on the table is access to the Canadian beef market. The Canadian Cattle Association is warning that allowing more imported beef into Canada will be bad for the industry and for producers. To talk to us about that, pleased to be joined by Tyler Fulton. Tyler is the president of the Canadian Cattle Association. Tyler, great to have you. How are you today?
2: I'm great. Thanks for having me today, Tim.
1: Tell us, Tyler, for those of us who don't know the beef industry, how it works in Canada right now in terms of what foreign beef is allowed in, what domestic beef is present, and why it's important to maintain that Canadian market structure.
2: You bet. Sure. So there's 60,000 beef producers across the country, and we export about half of the live cattle and beef that we produce in Canada. But surprisingly, we actually, in terms of total domestic consumption of beef, 30% of that is imported. And so there's really, a trade dynamic here that, really the industry embraces. There's a role for imports, and we are very much, an export oriented industry, because that's how we ensure really we're optimizing the markets and being as efficient as we can be. So the real concern, I think, over this Mercosur agreement, negotiations is that it just threatens the future. We're really concerned about, opening up further access, increasing beyond that 30%, that quite simply would send the message back to the next generation of beef farmers and ranchers that there's no opportunity here.
1: Are there significant price differentials then also in letting in foreign beef, or is that a factor in this at all?
2: No, it's a major factor, right now. It's kind of an acute situation. Everybody knows, the price of beef is quite high. And that relates to the fact that, that the North American herd is actually at 30 to 40 year lows. We've been impacted by drought, by market disruptions, and several factors that really impacted the ability to kind of continue to maintain the size of the herd. But in fact, we had a bit of a turning point last year where we grew the herd by 2.5%, responding to the market signals. But it's a long cycle. The cattle business, you got to take a long view on it, because from the time somebody decides to grow and invest in their operation, that beef doesn't hit the shelves and grow the domestic supply for 3 or 4 years.
1: So I think a lot of our audience, Tyler, would know about dairy in general terms, and concerns that dairy farmers have about opening the market to the United States, fear of being flooded and the like. Are there comparables between the concerns that dairy and beef share?
2: I really don't think so. I think, okay, like I said earlier, we really kind of embrace and rely on the principles of free and open trade. And when I say that, what I mean is that we focus on producing the highest quality beef product that we can. And what we know is that there's 200 products coming out of, coming off of a beef carcass. And some of those are just really not in high demand in Canada. And so what that does is allows an opportunity for revenue to be generated elsewhere, which in turn will allow for more reasonable domestic prices for the products that are in demand. So there's no, there's no management of the, of the supply. There's no constraints to coming or going from the industry. And quite simply, we are very integrated with the U.S. market. There's hundreds of thousands in actuality, 500,000 cattle that, you know, that move south, every year and vice versa. It's a very much a reciprocal market. And as a result, there's a lot of efficiency and food security to be gained from that.
1: And those are important things. One more question about Mercosur, then I want to talk about the broader implications for Canada-U.S. trade. What specifically do other Mercosur trading bloc countries want? You said it's at about 30 now. Do they want to go to 40, 35? And what are they specifically looking for?
2: Well, to reference the 30% of domestic consumption is from all importers. So I want to make that clear. But no, it's been conveyed to us that the Mercosur Group Trading Bloc has beef access as the top priority. And I, you know, quite simply, they have constraints in moving their product to China right now with an additional safeguard tariff being placed there. They have actual restrictions or non-tariff trade barriers going into the EU. And so we, you know, quite simply don't want to be the lowest common denominator where a flood of South American product of lower quality, of lower standard, whether it be on a food safety or disease surveillance or environmental, environmental standpoint, flows into the country and displaces really Canadian production and the future of the industry.
1: As it is trade, there's no appealing trade-off somewhere opening other markets to Canadian beef that would allow for this to make it more appealing to you and your producers?
2: There is no reciprocal market opportunity for beef in South America. When I referenced the 30% that is imported domestically here in Canada, their number in South America is 1%. It does not represent any kind of an opportunity. And I would argue actually that it doesn't really represent a reciprocal market opportunity for the whole of the Canadian economy. I think my concern here is that there's a focus on the trade diversification agenda, which broadly we are supportive of, but it needs to be strategic. And it's really an asymmetric relationship with South America right now.
1: So speaking of broader implications of what's happening with Mercosur and your industry for what's about to go forward with the review of CUSMA and CUSMA negotiations, what's important for you and what is important for you and your members in this, Tyler?
2: Oh, yeah, this is a sensitive time frame right now. When I referenced the fact that we export roughly half of our beef production here in Canada, most of that is to the United States. And as I said, there's a lot of, you know, it's a two-way trade there. So in this period where the CUSMA review is coming up upon us, we really can't be adding irritants to the trading relationship. Our counterparts in the United States have made it abundantly clear that they are watching and they quite simply don't want to see South American product coming into the United States, through the back door of Canada. And I think that's a very valid concern that I think we have to, take note of and especially avoid during this sensitive period where we're starting negotiations again.
1: Indeed, and we'll keep watching this. Thank you for bringing this to our attention. There's a whole raft of our listeners that care about this issue, as they should, as we do in the entirety of the country. Tyler, good to chat with you today.
2: Thanks for the opportunity. Thanks.
1: All right, that was Tyler Fulton, president of the Canadian Cattle Association. By the way, if you didn't hear, it was certainly on our Ottawa news station during the news break, Claude Lemieux, the former Montreal Canadiens great, only 60 years of age, passed away. He just carried the torch into the Bell Centre. We'll keep following that story. Back with CTV's Graham Richardson on the Prime Minister's New York visit shortly.
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3: Well, pretty decent go on the major routes. If you're on the 401 eastbound, it's a little bit busy from Mavis out to here, Ontario, where lane restrictions are happening in the collector. So that's the reason for the backlog. Westbound 401 loading up as you head through Ajax. It's a light drive on the Don Valley Parkway and the Gardner, and just starting to fill in on the 410 south as you make your way to Brampton. News Talk 1010 weather. Sunshine for your Friday. Highs of 26. Right now, we're currently sitting at 11 degrees as the sun starts to rise. The Ford, it's a big deal event on until June 1st. 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I'm Adjoa and Sia Yabois. 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
1: Welcome back to Empower, sitting in for Vashi. Well, before we go to New York and talk to Graham Richardson, our CTV National News Ottawa Bureau Chief, just a little bit more hockey news for you. Apparently, we've avenged the loss at the Winter Olympics. At least our men have. Canada defeated the United States 4-0. The World Championships to advance to the semifinal. So we continue on. Hopefully, we will get a gold in that sport and try and avenge what happened in Milan. Okay. Brand new comments from Prime Minister Mark Carney on the state of the Canada-U.S. relationship. During a speech this afternoon in front of business audience in New York, Carney struck an optimistic tone on the outlook for the economic ties between our two countries.
2: Have a stronger Canada is a better ally. And we know that while Canada and the United States have had our differences over the centuries, we have always worked and eventually worked through them because we share values and our common interests run deep. Let's be absolutely clear. Canada strong will help make America great again.
1: After those remarks during the fireside chat portion of the event, Carney was asked what makes him optimistic about the Canada-U.S. relationship improving on a forward basis.
3: We did need to step up to take more responsibility for Arctic security. We're doing that now. We're taking responsibility with respect to with Ukraine, with others. You know, these core values on freedom, on liberty, like that's ultimately where we stand, and that reasserts over time. So we'll work our way through.
1: We're going to go to New York City now, where we find CTV National News Ottawa Bureau Chief Graham Richardson. Graham, don't think a lot of us saw this coming. Canada strong will help make America great again. Something in the air in New York. What is that about?
4: Quite, it's about a lot of things, Tim, right? Like through the entire speech in the fireside chat, he didn't mention Donald Trump's name. I maybe stand to be corrected. He maybe in passing talked about President Trump. But I mean, his story here is that to the American audience of big money in the Economic Club of New York is that Canada has completely changed. And the opposition is going to have something to say about that. I believe Pierre Poilievre has already been up in the House of Commons. And, you know, if we think back to the Trudeau era of sort of the embrace of the progressives worldwide and sort of wearing that mantle, in many ways, the fighter of against the slide back as they saw it in the United States, there was none of that here. Listing factual things that he says he's done, his government has done, many of them, of course, many of them correct, to turn that story around. Why? He wants money to flow back to Canada in investment, which leads to, obviously jobs, because money, as we've heard, has been flowing out of Canada for far too long.
1: Nobody likes flattery, Graham, more than the President of the United States. Have we seen any reaction yet from the Truth Social machine that the President is very used to using?
4: I haven't seen any yet, but you never know. It might be later tonight. I think he was trying to walk a fine line, Tim. I think he was trying to – he knows there's an audience of one. There always is. And if you watch Carney – he's always very cautious about poking the bear and about kicking the hornet's nest. You know, I think back to the Reagan ads and Doug Ford's running of those ads. You know, Carney said he was opposed to that. The premier didn't listen to him. Arguably, it kind of blew things up. That is not his style. And if you look at his performance today, he talked a lot and named a lot of other leaders. You know, the Finnish Prime Minister, the UK Prime Minister, Macron, by name, all of them by name, not Donald Trump, talking about building this middle power post-rupture group that he essentially is spearheading. So in doing that, he knows, I think, that he's not going to provoke the White House, but at the same time send a very clear message that things have significantly changed. We are investing. We want investors. And we're, what I found striking, yes, the stronger Canada can make America great again line, but also just the notion that Canada should have been doing better, that whole tone.
1: Mm-hmm.
4: And we are. And so take another look at us to you know, overly simplify his message.
1: Graham, can you, did you have any sense of who was in the room? Because you and I have been to a lot of these events. And what often happens at these events is the organizers do as well as they can to fill the tables. And the people at the tables aren't necessarily the people who you're hoping will hear the particular message. Are there heavyweights there? Will this message get heard in the room and tongues a-wag? And more importantly, wallets get opened.
4: It's hard to measure, Tim. Look, there were some people I recognized there. Were they there just because they regularly come, or were they there because they mm-hmm. wanted to hear from Carney? It was a packed room. You know, Michael Sabia from the Clerk of the Privy Council was there, which shows the heft of Canada with both the Prime Minister and the Clerk of the Privy Council there, perhaps, on the Canadian side. So, yeah, there was big American money, as there always is, at the Economic Club of New York. You know, Prime Minister Harper has spoken there, Prime Minister Trudeau.
1: Yep.
4: And I think that the answer to your question is we'll see. but I also point to the CEO of the Bank of Nova Scotia yesterday. Saying that he too is seeing that trend where investors, big funds, are starting to look at Canada more positively than they have in the last few years.
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7: Good morning. I'm Stuart McGinn. Warm and sunny conditions will continue into this weekend. Right now it's 11 degrees. The forecast after the news. A girl that had been missing from North York for nearly 2 weeks has been found safe. Gas prices have reached their lowest level in 6 weeks this morning. And a standout quote from Mark Carney's speech in New York is making waves across both the U.S. and Canada. Details on these and other stories coming up. But first, let's check News Talk 1010 Time Saver Traffic.
8: Well, we have problems happening on the eastbound lanes of the 403. It's lingering overnight. Roadwork slow to clear. It's on the approach to here, Ontario, so lanes restricted. So traffic quickly backing up now from well before Mavis. Headed towards the 401, slowly starting to build both east and westbound. And if you're on the 410, also a little bit busy now as you head from Countryside. Everything seems to open up just south of Beauvais. 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Time Saver Traffic, Madjoua and Siaya Bois. 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
7: A nearly two-week-long search for a missing 14-year-old girl in North York ended yesterday with her being found safe and in good physical health. The news leading to an outpouring of relief from community members who had chipped in through the search and a message of thanks from the girl's parents. CTV's Janice Golding says there are still so many questions surrounding the circumstances of her disappearance.
9: Immense relief, just an extraordinary sigh of relief.
10: I just can't imagine what the parents are feeling as a father. I can only imagine what it's like when your child goes missing.
11: Police say Esther, who was originally reported missing on May 15th, was found around 1 p.m.
12: She appears to be in good physical health. That said, as you'd expect, she has been taken to hospital to be examined both physically as well as for medical staff to assess what emotional toll the situation may have caused her.
11: While police confirmed the girl was found in a home in Etobicoke, they would not comment on who owns the home, how she got there, or what precisely led investigators to the residence.
7: Sources told CTV News the girl was with an adult male, but police say at this point in their investigation, no charges have been laid and no one is in custody. To the courts, where prosecutors are expected to withdraw more than a dozen murder charges against Kenneth Law today. The man at the heart of an international investigation is set to plead guilty to aiding suicide. CTV's Zaryda Aldman has the details.
13: Kenneth Law was initially charged with 14 counts each of first-degree murder and aiding suicide. Last month, his lawyer revealed that the murder charges would be dropped in exchange for a guilty plea to the lesser charges.
7: The 60-year-old is accused of selling roughly 1,200 packages of deadly substances online that included sodium nitrite to people at risk of self-harm. Well, the price of gas has reached its lowest level in the GTA this morning in 6 weeks. Prices dropped 3 cents at midnight. The average today is down to $1.70.9 a liter. This follows a 10-cent drop for the price of gas yesterday. So far in the month of May, prices have dropped a total of 25 cents. Experts are predicting a small increase of a couple of cents at the pumps tomorrow. Prime Minister Mark Carney's speech before the Economic Club in New York City yesterday is making headlines on both sides of the border, with one quote seeming to be his standout line, possibly capturing the potential future of the Canada-U.S. relationship. CTV's Graham Richardson with the details.
14: It was a 15-minute-long speech that went heavy on changes in Canada, but it's that one short phrase that's getting a lot of attention.
2: Canada strong will help make America great again.
15: The line itself was designed to catch the attention of the audience of one at the White House, and it may have worked. U.S. Ambassador to Canada Pete Hoekstra repeated the line, tweeting, "I think a lot of Americans can get behind that kind of positive message." This now appears to be the first sign in months of a thaw in Canada-U.S. relations.
7: No public reaction from Donald Trump so far. Meantime, Carney facing criticism for his speech here at home as Conservative leader Pierre Poilievre is accusing him of flip-flopping on whether or not Canada's future should include a partnership with our southern neighbors. And in sports, the Blue Jays won their third game in a row last night as they opened up a four-game series in Baltimore. It was a 2-1 final full of great pitching and defense that last year's World Series team became known for.
16: He hits a ground ball to Guerrero. He'll take it to the bag, and the Blue Jays will win it. Jimenez with the home run, the big pickoff at first in the eighth, the Piñango bases-loaded walk, a lot of little things adding up to a hard-fought victory here tonight.
7: That call from Sportsnet. The Jays now one win away from reaching 500, an even number of wins and losses for the first time this season. First pitch against the Orioles tonight is 7.05 p.m. You can tap into breaking news anywhere. 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Sunny start this morning with a mix of sun and cloud this afternoon. And we're back into the high 20s today with a high up to 26 degrees. A clear sky tonight with a low down to 9. And we're just slightly cooler throughout the weekend, but it'll still be gorgeous. Sunshine both tomorrow and Sunday. Saturday's high 21, Sunday 22. Monday, a mix of sun and cloud with a chance of showers and a high again of 22 degrees. With mainly sunny skies right now, it's 10 degrees. I'm Stuart McGinn. Our next update at 6:30 on News Talk 1010.
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19: Welcome to your Friday. It's beautiful, sunny. 11 degrees, a little on the cool side, I guess. I'm just very, very happy to have made it to Friday after an extraordinarily busy week with fundraising. But you know what? I always say I do the light lifting for these charity groups because I'm just the guy who has to put on a Tom's Place tuxedo and a bow tie and hopefully amuse the room and grease the wheels. And then it's all these people who run around and organize stuff to raise money, and then all the people who use that money to do their incredible work. So, yeah, it's been a busy week, somewhat sleepless, but here we are on Friday. Golf awaits, and what's not to like? And we start the day with great news. Let's do the five things.
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19: Number one, missing 14-year-old Esther has been found safe. Many questions, but she's safe. Number two, the search for the body of a missing boater continues this morning on the Toronto waterfront. Number three, FIFA World Cup tickets are still available at face value. Number four, Mark Carney tells a New York City business crowd, Canada will make America great again. And number five, Montreal Canadiens great Claude Lemieux takes his life on the eve of the critical playoff game that happens tonight. It's 6:07.
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19: So that is tremendous news. And as I said in the five things, many, many questions, and one hopes for her safety during the time that she was missing. But 14-year-old Esther is alive. And a lot of people, because it didn't necessarily fit any established pattern, that when a person that age goes missing and is missing, in her case, basically for almost 2 weeks, normally you do not expect things to end happily. But things did end happily, and I'll tell you more about that, because Joe Warmington did some great old-fashioned fedora-wearing journalism on this story. Here's Toronto Police Superintendent Donald Belanger.
1: The manner in which this community came together to support this investigation and Esther's family was nothing short of remarkable. This was more than a police search and a police investigation. It was truly a combined police and community effort, including the numerous tips we receive daily. And for that, we are extremely grateful. As you'd expect, she has been taken to hospital to be examined both physically as well as for medical staff to assess what emotional toll the situation may have caused her.
19: And here's the story as recounted by Joe Warmington in the Toronto Sun. As the superintendent mentioned, tips were coming in. And one tip came in that Esther had been spotted at a Walmart in one neighborhood. So police started canvassing. And of course, there were all these volunteer searchers as well. But police started canvassing. And first of all, they were looking for anybody who may have seen anything. But increasingly, of course, people have cameras in their homes, on the fronts of their homes, actually on the dashboard of their car. And so police went looking for footage on one particular street, and they found some. And they were able to track Esther down to a home. A home where one man lives upstairs and one guy rents downstairs. And we don't know precisely in the company of whom Esther was found, but it does seem to be the guy downstairs who was taken into custody and is no longer in custody. So a lot of mystery surrounding this. But Esther was located, as Joe Warmington says, owing to good old-fashioned gumshoe work, because, you know, that was canvassing is probably the toughest thing for police to do. But you go door to door and eventually you gather intelligence, and in this case, video. And ultimately, they were able to track that 14-year-old down. So listen, congratulations to Toronto Police Service. Thanks to all who volunteered, because this very much was a community effort. And as I said, we get a happy ending to a story that could have ended terribly. Meanwhile, it does seem that things have ended terribly for at least one man. And we had two men in a boat with a dog in an inflatable boat that was getting into trouble. Police now telling more of that story, which is that there was a man who witnessed them getting into trouble and trying to pump out their sinking dinghy. And that person called 911. Marine police were dispatched. They were able to rescue one man and the dog, but the other man had already apparently slipped below the water. So police dropped a marker, and they spent yesterday searching. I'm guessing it's divers that are doing the search, and they have still not located the man, but in all likelihood, they will. There was, very sad to report, a life jacket in the boat, but nobody managed to grab it. And as one Marine police officer said, you know, having a life jacket in a watercraft is not good enough. You got to put it on, because once you get into trouble, there is panic. Maybe the life jacket was underneath the boat, which had overturned apparently, but the people were not, the two men were not able to access the life jacket, and it appears one of them has paid with his life. Meanwhile, Mark Carney, once again, making waves with a speech. And this one was in New York in front of an economic, a business audience. And while Pierre Poilievre is suggesting there is a fundamental disconnect between the messages he gave in New York yesterday and the messages that he's been giving over the last couple of months, I don't see necessarily that disconnect. I mean, I realize opposition got to oppose. So you got to try and criticize the prime minister no matter what. But throw in number 26. This is, as Andrew Sullivan, the columnist and blogger, would always say, the money clip.
2: At a time of a global energy crisis, Canada provides the United States with reliable power, with critical minerals that help fuel American growth. 99% of U.S. natural gas imports, 85% of electricity imports, 60% of crude oil imports. That is mutual strength. Let's be absolutely clear. Canada strong will help make America great again.
19: There you go. So, you know, what a way. Let's face it. Donald Trump loves to have his feet massaged. And so using Make America Great Again, the Canadian Prime Minister speaking to an American business audience, is likely going to amuse him. And already the usually prickly and provocative U.S. Ambassador to Canada is saying, kind of like Margaret Thatcher when she met with Mikhail Gorbachev, gentlemen, we can do business. But here is Pierre Poilievre criticizing the Prime Minister's message.
3: As he cannot seem to decide if integration with the U.S. is a strength or a weakness. He's argued passionately for both positions in the last 3 months alone.
19: And I just don't see that these messages are disconsonant, because what the Prime Minister has said is, we have had this amazing relationship with the U.S. We have had this incredible trading relationship with the U.S. But Donald Trump wants to threaten that. Fine. We're going to go out and establish that if we have to, we can have business relationships and trading relationships with other entities, other countries. And then he goes to the U.S. and says, listen, you know, we've been out fooling around, but if you want to do business, we're ready to do business. So, and one of the biggest issues would be, and we've talked about this a lot on the show, especially in the border states, politicians lament Donald Trump's attacks on Canada. And the American business community wants to continue to do business with Canada. So Donald Trump may be trying to undermine that whole relationship, but the people who were hearing the Prime Minister yesterday are hoping and praying for some kind of a deal so that the relationships that have made everybody rich will continue. 6:15. Let's get to News Talk 1010, Time Saver Traffic.
8: Good morning, John. And we still have problems if you're headed out through Oshawa. Eastbound 41 at Stevenson Road. It's a stalled vehicle in the right lane, not really slowing down your drive. It's a pretty good looking on the westbound lanes of the 401. Minor delays as you head in towards Scarborough. Problems involving maintenance slow to clear. It's on the eastbound lanes of the 403 through Mavis. Just lane restrictions. So that's why it's really jamming up as you approach that situation. And also a little bit busier now on the southbound 410 if you're heading into Brampton. 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
19: Things are on the cool side right now, 10 degrees, but we're looking for a high today of 26. Sunny skies for the most part, a bit of cloud this afternoon maybe. Winds are going to be gusty this morning. Overnight, the winds continue. We go down to 9 degrees for a low, and here's your weekend. Mainly sunny on Saturday, high 21, sunny on Sunday, and a high of 22. What a treat. It is 10 degrees right now. Deb Hutton is on patrol in the morning brief, which is coming right up. See what she has to say about Mark Carney's message in New York City. Plus, we're

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17: It's 6:20 on a Friday morning as we stand on the precipice of the final weekend in the month of May. 10 degrees right now, but things warming up today toward 26. We are joined on the morning brief by Deb Hutton, former senior advisor to two Ontario premiers. 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
18: Happy Friday.
17: Well, it definitely doesn't rise to a debatable, but it's worth celebrating. A teenager went missing a week ago last Friday, so she was almost missing for 2 weeks, was found yesterday. Now, the circumstances remain somewhat cloudy and perhaps also suspicious, but still, she's been recovered.
18: Yeah, and I just think for every parent in particular who was putting themselves in the position of that mom and dad, it was just, Steve Ryan joined me very briefly as soon as the news broke as we waited for the Toronto Police Services press conference, and he said goosebumps. I was just holding back tears. I mean, it was just, it was not the news. I think a lot of us were going to believe was the case once we saw those words that she had been found. Excuse me. So I think that was amazing. Yeah, people have a lot of questions, and we took the press conference live on my show yesterday, John, and you know, the message was this will take some time and we have no idea if there's anything criminal or not here. Truly no idea. Perhaps they have their suspicions one way or another, but unfortunately we're just going to have to wait and hope that whatever occurred in those 2 weeks are something that Esty and her mom and dad can come back from fully.
17: So we're learning that there are World Cup matches in Toronto that still aren't sold out. And by my understanding, Deb, I mean, these tickets are like $1,200, $3,500, and apparently

0: FIFA's strategy is they don't care if there are empty seats because they sold all the other ones for so much.
1: Yeah, I don't understand this. Like, I really don't. I don't understand sports marketing or ticket price strategies, so no surprise to say I don't understand this. But I would think that you would want a mix of fans just for the sheer joy and spectacle to show worldwide. Like, I would think you would want that, those really, really core fans, the 500 J's levels type folks, you know, to put it in terms we all know. So I don't get it. I also, it's funny, I remember signing up for, I don't know what they called it, but, you know, get your name in to get your tickets eons ago. We talked about it on air. I dutifully signed up. I don't think I ever got anything back to buy a ticket. So, I mean, we as a family haven't even looked at it. And, it's just, I don't know, I guess really, really big fans want to go see, but I don't know our Canadian team that well, even though I like soccer. The teams that are playing here in Toronto don't thrill me. So this isn't something that I'm going to bust a lot of time to go and try and get a ticket for. And it sure isn't something I'd want to pay a lot for. Josh Matlow joined me yesterday. He was talking about the challenges that bars and restaurants are having with figuring out how they bring customers in without breaking the FIFA police rules. And I said to him, are you going? And he said, no, it's out of his price range.
0: Yeah, sure. No, I was looking at the list of prices, and I thought it would be fun to go. Soccer's not really my game, but this is an international show. But I ain't shelling out $1,200. I mean, that's that's first-class airfare to somewhere else in Canada.
1: 100%.
0: Ontario looking very, very closely at the rise in sports betting and gambling commercials. And not surprisingly, Deb, because you watch a sporting event these days and it's just endless commercials for gambling. And I think most people know that I'm a ferocious anti-gambler.
1: Well, I don't think you have to be even any type of anti-gambler to recognize that this is one of the clearest public policy cause and effect issues that we've had in a long time. You bring in sports betting, you bring in sports betting during games, and you get an exponential rise in people sports betting. Like, this is as clear as it goes. And there are other jurisdictions that are very much like Ontario that we can compare ourselves to, and we do not stack up well. And so I really do believe the government should take a hard look at it. I'm not anti-gambling. I do believe that there needs to be a responsible element to it, and that there's personal responsibility. But when you see the numbers in young men, and you see it directly attributable to when the Ontario government loosened the rules, you do have to, as a government, say, maybe we better rethink this. And it sounds to me like Stan Cho, the Minister of Tourism, is doing that.
0: Although it is a toughie, because the government controls the sale of booze and the government controls gambling. So it has a financial interest in everybody drinking and gambling.
1: Yeah, and that's always been the odd thing. I mean, I've never understood the LCBO magazine. I love it because it's free, and if I grab a bottle of wine on a Friday afternoon and want to put my feet up, it's a nice thing to read while I'm opening a bottle of wine to have a glass of wine. But it's really silly when you think about exactly the point you made.
0: Mark Carney in New York City, let's listen again to the clip everybody's talking about, where he salts in a little MAGA into his speech.
2: At a time of a global energy crisis, Canada provides the United States with reliable power, with critical minerals that help fuel American growth. 99% of U.S. natural gas imports, 85% of electricity imports, 60% of crude oil imports. That is mutual strength. Let's be absolutely clear. Canada Strong will help make America great again.
0: Okay, so Canada Strong, which is kind of one of his leitmotifs, and then make America great again. I don't know if we can necessarily call it clever. It might be a little wily, but I also think it may end up being effective.
1: Yeah, I think so. I mean, as we've seen, there is someone running the United States of America that is emotionally charged with just about any little thing that could possibly emotionally charge anyone. So I suspect it will go over well, whether we get a big reaction or not, who knows. I did think it was clever. And I think it is a reinforcement of the point we've been seeing. While you've been doing your thing down here, we have been out making Canada stronger with the things we can control. And I think with the things we can control was even part of the speech. But by the way, here are the realities, despite what your president tells you when he ran through those numbers of imports into the United States of important things like natural gas. You guys need us too. And, we're stronger, we're better, and, let's do this together. I thought it was a good message.
0: Do you see, as some do, a degree of schizophrenia, though, to saying that we've ruptured our relationship and then going back and saying, make America great again? I don't, but I don't know how you see it.
1: Well, I thought the rupture speech, I was a fan of the Davos speech, and I thought it was to say, you know, we're not burying our heads in the sand thinking that things are going to go on for as they have been in the past. It has ruptured. So we're out here talking to the rest of you guys and we're going to change our approach. But I don't believe he ever said, nor should smart people have thought, that we can go it without some relationship with the United States. And if you did, I mean, then you don't understand the Canadian economy and you don't understand the value of trade with a trading partner where the distances are what save you money.
0: So a very, very lengthy feature. I mean, I printed it out and it amounts to about 8 pages, but it's all about what they call the gray force. And they talk about how older people are not retiring. And you and I are of a similar vintage. I find every time I get together with friends now, it's about when do you plan to retire? And most of them don't.
1: What about your friends, though, who are in things like the public service? Do you find they are retired already or they're thinking about it?
0: Well, if they have a good pension, yeah, they're out. Tail lights
1: right
0: in the alleyway.
1: Right. I think there is a huge divide in the generation that is coming up to the 50s and 60s. Listen, I grew up in farming families, self-employed individuals largely. My mom was a teacher, so she would have had a pension, but she took a big chunk of time out when my brother was little, and so she wasn't on the path that, say, my in-laws were, where they both retired in their 50s with two full pensions, two teachers. Everybody that I grew up with worked until they couldn't work anymore. And when they retired off the farm and built a smaller house and came into town, they found something to do. That was just the world I grew up in. And my dad worked until his Alzheimer's in his early 80s meant he couldn't. It's just what you did. And I think the exception to that are the people, as you say, with defined pensions. And those are the only people in their 50s and 60s that I know who are talking about retirement. Everybody else, we just had a friend who was packaged out from an incredible deal and an incredible package. Great job at 52. He immediately started walking the streets for his next job. Because he would shrivel up and die without work. So I look at the premiers I used to work for. They're in their 80s and going strong.
0: Yep.
1: So I do think that there are a subset of the population in defined pensions who look at leaving at 50. Beyond that, I don't know anybody who is actively talking about retirement who are in their 50s, 60s. And even we had dinner with a friend who's with a partner who's considerably older. He just turned 70 the other night. I mean, he's as busy as most people I know.
0: Deb, thanks a lot. Have a great weekend.
1: Thanks, John.
0: Morning Brief with Deb Hutton. We're late for the half-hour headlines. Stuart McGinn, no retirement on the horizon for him. Good morning.
3: Still a bit early, John, but if you're offering anything, I mean... Happy Friday, John. Well, a shocking end to a two-week-long search for a missing girl in North York. Toronto police confirmed yesterday 14-year-old Esther has been found safe and in good physical health. She was found at a home in Etobicoke. Sources have told CTV News that an adult male lives at that home. It's unclear why the girl was there, how she got there, or so far no charges, any links to criminal activity, at least according to police. They say, though, the investigation into the girl's disappearance continues. continues. The search in the water of Lake Ontario is continuing today as well for a third day, as a man is still missing, all after that inflatable boat capsized near Cherry Beach earlier this week. Investigators said yesterday, if not for a witness who called them and helped save a man in his 40s and his dog from the water, the outcome likely would have been much worse. Police did confirm a life jacket was in the boat, but not actually being worn by anyone. There will be plenty of discussion and reaction today to Mark Carney's speech in New York City before a crowd of business leaders. What has emerged as the standout line from the speech is Carney saying that a strong Canada will help to make America great again. There's yet to be any public reaction to that or the speech itself by U.S. President Donald Trump. And in sports, there's some extra emotion for the Montreal Canadiens as they head into a critical Game 5 of their Eastern Conference Final against the Carolina Hurricanes tonight, all after word that Habs legend and four-time Stanley Cup champion Claude Lemieux has died by suicide. CTV's Kelly Grieg with more.
4: Lemieux was a torchbearer at the Habs game days ago.
5: For 5-10 minutes there, I was just trying to find out if it was true. I was happy to see him on Monday.
6: I hope that brought him peace.
4: Lemieux leaves behind his wife, four children, and a city stunned by the sudden loss.
3: That sudden loss and news of it coming as this must-win game for the Habs and Hurricanes gets underway at 8 o'clock tonight. Full details on these stories and more coming up at the top of the hour. From the CTV Toronto Newsroom, I'm Stuart McGinn. Now let's check time saver traffic.
7: Well, we're still dealing with these minor problems on the eastbound lanes of the 401 just through Stevenson Road in Oshawa. Find the right lane blocked out following a stall. Just a minor bit of a delay just as you navigate through westbound on the 401, starting to load up now through Midtown. It is getting busier, a whole lot busier on the eastbound lanes of the 403, starting from Mavis to Pasteur, Ontario. Again, lane restrictions from slow to clear overnight road work. And if you're on the QBW Toronto bound, it is getting slower now in towards Burlington and Oakville. News Talk at 1010 weather for your day today. Sunshine, highs reaching 26 degrees. Right now, we're sitting at 10 degrees under sunny skies. 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I'm Adjoa and Siaya Bois. 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
0: 6:38 on a sweet, sweet Friday.
3: It's a sweet, sweet Friday.
0: Thank you. Thank you very much. Thank you. Incidentally, the morning brief with Deb Hutton today was brought to you by Your Life, Your Money, the weekend financial show hosted by Kelvin the Money Guy, Saturdays at 3 p.m. What a sad, sad tragedy that Claude Lemieux has passed away at the age of 60, and apparently it was suicide. Palm Beach County Sheriff's Office said that deputies responded to the furniture showroom that he and his wife operated in Lake Park, Florida, and it apparently was his son who discovered his father. And this, just days after his father was the torchbearer at one of the Montreal Canadiens Stanley Cup playoff games. He was a gritty guy, won four Stanley Cups with three different teams. And yeah, he was honored at the Bell Center in Montreal just on Monday. And this, of course, on the eve of a playoff game that the Montreal Canadiens absolutely have to win. There's actually a statement from Donald Trump. I guess Claude Lemieux was a friend. He writes, Claude Lemieux, a true legend of the game, one of the fiercest competitors hockey has ever seen, has passed away. Claude was a friend to the family and a tremendous Trump supporter. He won four Stanley Cups with three different teams, Montreal, New Jersey, and Colorado. His 80 career playoff goals rank amongst the all-time greats. Brendan, my thoughts are with you, Deborah, and the whole Lemieux family. You and your dad were warriors on the ice. Claude will be missed by all who love winning and toughness. MAGA, President Donald J. Trump. There was one other hockey story. Oh, yeah, which is the ratings are a runaway smash in the U.S., and it's thanks largely to a surge in women watching. Female viewership on TNT of playoff action, 66% up. On ESPN, up 106%. And a lot of people think this is because of Heated Rivalry. That Heated Rivalry is a TV show that appeals largely to gays and gay men and women. The books are actually, even though they're all about gay romances, they're largely written for women and consumed by women. So the thinking is women watch this and they just got so excited about the whole ethos of the world of hockey that they wanted to watch the real thing. And actually, this is not the first time that there's been a spike when it comes to sports broadcasting and women. I don't know what year it happened in, but when in the NFL they switched over to those really, really tight pants. Apparently, viewership soared amongst women. Other stories this morning. We have FIFA World Cup, of course, coming up. And we're allowed to say that because we are affiliated with the World Cup, Bell Media and CTV and News Talk 1010 and any other media entity. Because technically, like during the Olympics, we can't play any of the audio from the Olympics. And technically, we're not even supposed to say Olympics. People who are not affiliated, who are not part of the franchise, are not allowed to say FIFA World Cup. You just got to say soccer game. So that is a bit of a dicey scenario for an awful lot of bars and restaurants and cafes. However, Rocco Mastrangelo from Cafe Diplomatico joined us recently to talk about this because he is affiliated enough. I think his association is with Labatt's, and Labatt's is affiliated, is an official sponsor at FIFA.
1: At Cafe Diplomatico, we've partnered up with Labatt's. Labatt's Brewery, and they are the official beer sponsor of the World Cup 2026. And with that partnership, because they are official sponsors, the FIFA World Cup logo is incorporated with that brand. You know, if you're doing business as usual and not throwing a particular like street party like Cafe Diplomatico will be doing for a few of the games, they you could show the game, obviously, but you're not able to promote it using the words World Cup, FIFA, things of that nature. There's a few, there's rules and guidelines that people have to follow. And obviously, you know, merchandise cannot be branded, or, you know, you can't be claiming to have a, you know, a FIFA World Cup viewing party if you do not have that viewing license.
0: Right, so you put a sign out that says, come watch the game. Josh Matlow, city councilor, was on Deb Hutton's show yesterday and talked about the bar owners who do not have access to the FIFA franchise or any association. And he said, you got to be smart, because believe me, FIFA, they're probably worse than Disney. Disney enforces their copyrights like you cannot believe. There was a dry cleaners in Montreal called Snow White Cleaners, and they compelled them to change their name. Here's Josh Matlow.
4: The first thing I would do is, just check the rules, make sure that you at least know what you're doing, no matter what you end up doing. There have been some, you know, I'm not advising this, but there's certainly been some jokes going around about finding some speakeasy coded words to use, like, rather than use the term World Cup, say that you're hosting the Global Goblet, event. That's just a joke, by the way. I don't seriously expect people to do that.
5: I thought it was good advice.
4: Yeah, it could be creative, but ultimately, I think it's very unlikely in reality that if you simply put on your board, you know, come watch the game here, we're having a half price beer or whatever, I think it's unlikely that they're going to be in trouble, but it does come with the risk that FIFA will have people here monitoring, and you just need to be aware of what you walk into. And I would give that advice no matter what you do in life.
0: That's very funny. I'm imagining one of those bar doors that has a little tiny slot where the eyes go. I'm here for the Global Goblet. Come in. It's 6:45. Let's get to News Talk 1010 Time Saver Traffic.
6: Good morning, John. And the morning commute getting busier and busier, and this rising sun, especially on any of these easterly routes, really, really slowing down the commute. Make sure your shades are handy, in particular on the eastbound 401. It's already slow from the 410 all the way up towards about the Weston Road stretch. And then on the westbound lanes of the 401, a little bit busy from the DVP to approaching Yonge. We might have a collision in the collectors. Haven't spotted it on camera yet. If you spot it before I do, then I'm going to reach me here at Star 1010. Southbound 404 DVP already slowing up from Shepherd to just south of Lawrence. News Talk at 1010 weather for your day today. It's going to be a sunny Friday. Highs for today reaching 26 degrees. Right now it's 10 degrees under the sun. 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I'm Adjoa and Sia Yabois. 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
0: Sunny this morning, some cloud this afternoon. Also gusty this morning, as high as 60 kilometers an hour. High of 26 degrees. Then things cool off for the weekend, but it's a really nice weekend. Overnight, still windy, down to 9 for a low. sunny on Saturday with a high of 21 and sunny on Sunday with a high of 22. 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In just a moment, NBC News national radio correspondent Rory O'Neill. This really seems like a broken record because apparently Donald Trump is intimating that he's got another deal with Iran. Does he, or is he just, you know, continually ragging the puck on this? Plus, a new Gallup poll says Americans' moral values are at a new low. Well, I'll be interested in that, because are people self-reporting or they just think their neighbors are up to something? It's 10 degrees and the time is 6:47.
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1: 6:52 on a Friday morning, sunny and 10 degrees. And Donald Trump once again coming back to this increasingly, it's a trope. He's 95% of the way to a deal with Iran. As somebody observed on Twitter this week, just some random guy said, yeah, I'm 95% on my way to marrying Margot Robbie. We are joined by NBC News national radio correspondent Rory O'Neill. Good morning, Rory.
2: Hey there, John. Good morning.
1: At the very least, it seems there's another 60-day truce in all of this.
2: Well, that's part of this agreement, essentially that Iran will allow boat traffic through the Strait of Hormuz, and then we'll spend the next 60 days essentially talking about Iran's nuclear ambitions and what's going to happen to that uranium. Now, the question is this just Iran stalling and buying more time?
1: Well, and that's the thing, because apparently the surrendering of the uranium isn't really on the table from Iran's perspective. It seems there's a pattern here that the Americans will say Iran's ready to do this, that, and the other thing, and then Iran says, no, we're not.
2: Right, and that's just been another one of the issues where we say these two sides are still so far apart, whether it's the uranium, whether it's the strait, whether it's releasing, what, $26 billion in frozen assets, whether it's Israel backing off its pursuit of Hezbollah in Lebanon. You know, all these things, like, it seems there is no common ground, but maybe we reframe it and call it a new memorandum of understanding and kick this can 60 days down the road.
1: And yet here we draw closer and closer to the American midterms, which are turning into a bit of a crisis for Trump, or could.
2: They could, but, you know, we're seeing Donald Trump still having a lot of influence in Republican primaries, at least.
1: Yeah.
2: Again, this week, seeing the Texas candidate, Ken Paxton, the man he endorsed, who's got a pretty shady record, defeating a long-serving, what, four-term incumbent. Who also had a strong record of supporting Donald Trump, for the most part, and, more importantly, raising tons of money for the GOP.
1: Now, you have been reporting especially on space program stories, and there's an unfortunate one today, which is that Blue Origin, which is another one of those private rockets, one of the rockets blew up.
2: It did. It was on the launch pad last night, and they had what was called a static engine test. Essentially, they fire the engines but don't let the rocket lift off. And it's one of the tests they do when during the countdown process. So they were planning on launching this rocket, not with people on board, just sending up satellites, but they were going to launch it in a couple of days. But here we are now, a massive explosion. I'm sure you've seen the video on loop by the TV networks. But thankfully, no one was injured. Again, this is why these tests are done with these kind of safety protocols. So no one was hurt in this, but this could really set back significant NASA programs. This kind of rocket, this new Glenn rocket, was supposed to send rovers up to the moon starting this fall. It was potentially going to be involved in the Artemis 3 mission set for late next year. So this could impact the NASA's plans to get back to the moon.
1: And this really is the battle of the billionaires, isn't it? Because this is Jeff Bezos's project, and Elon Musk has another one altogether.
2: Well, right. And look, Elon Musk had the same thing happen to him with his rocket 10 years ago, back in September of 2016 during a static engine test at the pad. Boom, the whole thing blows up. And to the point I was making about the delays this causes, it took 15 months just to rebuild the launch pad for SpaceX 10 years ago. You know, we're barely getting damage assessments coming in now with the sun coming up to figure out, you know, what it's going to take to fix this and what that delay could be.
1: Okay, I want to hear all about this new Gallup poll that says Americans' moral values are at a new low. And I got to wondering, in introducing this, is it that people feel their individual moral values are low, or they think their neighbors are up to something?
2: Yeah, pretty much, it's we think our neighbors are up to something. A record high, 56% of Americans rate moral values in the U.S. as poor. That's up 12 points in a year. That's a lot. 80% of us say that moral values are getting worse. That number's up 14 percentage points from a year ago, so also significant. And then the role of government in promoting those moral values is something, though, that where it gets interesting. About 70% of us think that the government policies do have a significant effect on people's moral values, but the public is divided on what the government's role should be. 50% say the government should not be involved in promoting moral values. 45% say it should.
1: And it's interesting. I mean, first of all, I guess we'd have to define moral values. Do people say right. what it is they're concerned about? Is it that everybody's shoplifting or everybody's cheating on their partner?
2: Yeah, they don't go into those, you know, it's a phone poll kind of a thing. So you don't really get that kind of detail. But on the flip side of things, 3% say Americans' moral values are excellent. Only 9% say they're good. 30% say fair. So any way you look at this, America's pretty down on itself.
1: Well, and also quite interesting when you consider we're sort of living in a new era of public puritanism, and yet people feel that morals are in decline.
2: Right. And by the way, these numbers have shifted a lot since a certain election. You know, that's a big part of it.
1: Yeah. Yeah. Thanks a lot for this. You have a great weekend.
2: Hey, thanks, John. Talk to you soon.
1: That is NBC News national radio correspondent Rory O'Neill. So things that are going to be happening today, Kenneth Law is expected to admit in a Toronto court today that he operated a business shipping a toxic substance to people in Ontario and the United Kingdom. As a matter of fact, he shipped to countries all over the world. This is the former chef who was shipping something that is used as a meat-preserving salt, but the chemical, when consumed in large quantities, is poisonous, and so people were using it for suicide. But here's the legal wrinkle in this, and we talked about this a while back. I'm not sure if it was the Crown that signaled this, but they realized that they couldn't, the prospect of success if they tried to prosecute him for murder was very, very low. So instead, he is going to plead guilty. And what he'll plead guilty to is providing this substance that people used to kill themselves. I don't even know if he's going to cop to the charge of counseling people towards suicide. But Kenneth Law just seems to be such a loathsome individual, because this makes him really sort of a stealth serial killer, allegedly, I guess I have to say. But, you know, he can claim, I was just giving them a legal product. What's the big deal? I packaged up and mailed it out to people. Except that he was supplying it to people that he had met in rooms where people talk about suicide. And there's just something so horrible about sort of planting these time bombs of shipping something to someone. And that's always been the thing about poisoning, which makes it a distinctly, I think, Victorian kind of method of killing people, is that the person administers, sometimes knowingly, the substance to themselves. So it's like a remote controlled death. But that is going to be unfolding in court. No indication in the brief I'm looking at this morning what kind of sentence he could be looking at, but he is 60 years old. 7 o'clock.
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5: Good morning, I'm Stuart McGinn. Another gorgeous day, and it's a sun-filled weekend ahead. 10 degrees right now. The full forecast is coming up after the news. There are many questions this morning now that we know a missing 14-year-old girl in North York has been found safe. She was at a home in Etobicoke. The Ford government's taken another step towards its plans to expand Billy Bishop Airport. And Mark Carney appeals to MAGA supporters in a speech before business leaders in New York. Details on these and other stories coming up. But first, News Talk 1010 Time Saver Traffic.
6: We have brand new problems on the southbound lanes of the 400 through Shepherd. You'll find the left lane blocked following a collision. It is really, really busy as you approach that situation. And then eastbound 401 out at Stevenson Road in Oshawa. On the right lane out, still following this long-standing stall. Westbound 401 delays from the DVP to Yonge Street. Collision in the collectors was in the right lane. Everything now is all off to the shoulder. The Ford It's a Big Deal event on until June 1st. 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Time Saver Traffic, I'm Adjoa and Sia Yabua. 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
5: The parents of a 14-year-old girl who'd been missing from North York for nearly 2 weeks are thanking everyone for their efforts to track her down. Following word from police yesterday, she has been found safe and in good physical health. But there are still many questions about Esther's disappearance and what led to her discovery at an Etobicoke home. CTV's Janice Golding explains what we know.
7: We have been painstakingly conducting video canvases. 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
8: Police would not confirm information from sources who tell CTV News the girl was with an adult male.
7: Our investigation will now turn to whether or not there is any evidence of criminality associated to her prolonged disappearance.
8: Esther's parents said there are no words to describe the relief we are feeling. For the first time in days, we can hug our daughter and breathe again.
9: I'm just so happy. I'm glad to hear she's okay. And I'm happy for her parents.
5: At this point, police have confirmed they haven't made any arrests in connection to the case. The police marine unit is out on the waters near Cherry Beach for a third day, searching for a man after an inflatable boat capsized earlier this week. CTV's Mike Walker says investigators are crediting a witness who stepped in, preventing the situation from being a lot worse.
10: One witness with lifeguard experience saw the men in distress and called 911.
11: They appeared to be pumping out the boat, pumping water from this inflatable dinghy, and as well as the other guy paddling. And then shortly after that, he had called us back to say that two males were struggling in the water.
10: Police say that witness was able to rescue one man. The dog was also rescued. The other man disappeared under the water. There was one life jacket on board, but it was not worn.
11: You need to be wearing your life jacket. It's too late. This water is cold, and you're going to have that panic as soon as you hit the water.
5: Mike Walker, CTV News. To Queen's Park, where yesterday the Ford government passed legislation that marks the beginning of its controversial plans to expand Billy Bishop Airport. CB24's CJ Liu has the details.
12: The ayes are 58, the nays are 41.
13: Premier Doug Ford has said his government is designating the area a special economic zone. NDP leader Marit Stahl says Ford should have other priorities.
14: There's no business case here at all. What this is going to mean is more traffic, more pollution. The people of Toronto have said absolutely no question, we do not want this.
5: While future plans for the island airport have yet to be finalized, the expansion is expected to cost $5 billion. Stateside Mark Carney's latest characterization of the Canada-U.S. relationship has been getting lots of attention. In a speech before the Economic Club of New York yesterday, he told a crowd of business leaders, Canada strong will help make America great again. CTV's Graham Richardson was there and has more.
15: Carney's speech was heavy on change in what he described as a new Canada.
16: That future should include a new partnership with Canada, a true partnership that reimagines cooperation in specific sectors that are deeply challenged by global competition.
15: A different story from the opposition leader accusing the Liberals and Carney of flip-flopping.
17: Cannot seem to decide if integration with the U.S. is a strength or a weakness. He's argued passionately for both positions in the last 3 months alone.
5: Now, Carney never mentioned Donald Trump by name in his speech yesterday. So far, the U.S. president hasn't issued any public reaction to it. You can tap into breaking news anywhere. Keep in touch by downloading the CTV News app. News Talk 1010 weather. More sunshine today as we get up to a high this afternoon of 26 degrees to welcome the weekend. And it's a nice one ahead. A clear sky tonight with a low down to 9 degrees. Sunshine again tomorrow with a high of 21. Sunny and 22 for Sunday. And we start off next week with a high of 22 degrees Monday with a mix of sun and cloud. There is a slight chance of showers on Monday. Right now, mainly sunny, and we're at 13 degrees. I'm Stuart McGinn. Our next update at 7:30 on News Talk 1010.
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1: So it is, in a sunny, sunny Friday, and as a matter of fact, sunny on Saturday and Sunday. So everything, and good news to share. So let's actually start with the five things and then start unpacking.
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22: five things.
23: More in the Morning presents the five things you need to know.
1: Number one, missing 14-year-old Esther has been found safe.
7: The manner in which this community came together to support this investigation and Esther's family was nothing short of remarkable. This was more than a police search and a police investigation. It was truly a combined police and community effort including the numerous tips we receive daily.
1: Meanwhile, number two, the search for the body of a missing boater on Toronto's waterfront continues this morning.
11: Going out on this water with an inflatable dinghy and in these conditions, you need to be wearing your life jacket. It's too late, and this water is cold, and you're going to have that panic as soon as you hit the water, and you can't reach your life jacket at that point. So that's the huge message here, is to have your life jacket on when you're operating on Lake Ontario.
1: There were two men in the inflatable boat along with a dog. They got into distress. They were spotted and someone called 911. The Marine unit responded and rescued one of the men and the dog, but the other man had already slipped below the surface. Number three in the five things you need to know, the FIFA World Cup. Tickets are still available at face value. Mind you, the face value is in the thousands, so this ain't for everybody. Number four, Mark Carney tells a New York City business crowd, Canada will make America great again.
16: At a time of a global energy crisis, Canada provides the United States with reliable power, with critical minerals that help fuel American growth. Let's be absolutely clear. Canada Strong will help make America great again.
1: And number five, Montreal Canadiens great Claude Lemieux takes his life on the eve of a critical playoff game because the Canadiens could be eliminated tonight.
2: He won the Stanley Cup as a rookie with the Canadiens back in 1986, scoring 10 goals in 20 postseason games. A four-time Cup champion overall with three teams, Claude Lemieux.
1: Claude Lemieux was at the Bell Centre being honoured just this past Monday, and police believe that he took his life. It's 7:08. Let's get back to the good news. Esty found yesterday after being missing since 11 p.m. Friday, a week ago, last Friday. So she was gone for almost 14 days. We are joined by Steve Ryan, CP24 reporter and former police officer. Good morning, Steve Ryan.
20: Hey, good morning, John.
1: Can you walk us through how she was ultimately located? Because, as described by our colleague Joe Warmington, there was some excellent police work involved and dogged police work.
20: Relentless and dogged police work and the assistance of the community as well. So I can tell you what I learned just last night from somebody real close to this investigation. So Esther was picked up on video surveillance at a plaza yesterday afternoon. And the police were able to, before 1 o'clock yesterday, the police were able to track down her movements to a neighborhood near this Rexdale Plaza. And as a result of going door to door, doing some very good police work, community involvement, community cooperation, video surveillance, they're able to locate a bungalow. She was found in the basement of that bungalow with, I'm told, a man in his 20s or 30s.
1: And do we know anything about that man? I understand he was taken into custody.
20: Yeah, so he would have been interviewed yesterday. Now, on its face, there's no requirement under the criminal code for you to report a missing child, believe it or not, even to be in their company. But what the police spoke about yesterday was the fact that they are not going to just conclude this case without looking into possible criminality. And that could involve things such as grooming, luring. What was the relationship between Esther and this man, if any? Did they have any form of contact with her? And what was his intentions? Was she assaulted when she was at his home? All this will be part of the investigation.
1: Esther was taken to a hospital. I understand she's undergoing, first of all, a physical evaluation, but also a mental evaluation to determine whether or not she's been damaged by anything that may have happened in those 2 weeks.
20: Yeah, that's right. So that's standard protocols if somebody is found after being missing, especially if you're vulnerable. She'll be examined by a medical doctor. A mental assessment will be done, I should say. And it's my understanding that they may have did what it's known as a form one, whereby the doctor will have her admitted for a 72-hour period so she can have a healthy mental assessment done to make sure that, in fact, as you mentioned, that she wasn't impacted mentally by what has taken place.
1: And hard to overstate the breadth of the police operation. I mean, we're talking the horse patrol was involved, the canine unit. Obviously, there was efforts to go through every aspect of surveillance video that was available in areas where she had been spotted.
20: Great police work for sure, but you can't also can't discount the community involvement. I mean, the police were led to that plaza in Rexdale because of a tip. And then they were able to get a confirmed sighting on video. And then they just went, that's where your dogged police work comes in. The old fashioned, boots on the ground, if you will, door to door, following the video surveillance. And then they absolutely got, the location where they believed that she was. And that's where they were able to find her.
1: Thank you, sir. Good to have you.
20: Okay, John.
1: CP24 reporter Steve Ryan. Meanwhile, in national and international affairs, Prime Minister Mark Carney, we were talking about this and setting it all up yesterday morning, but he delivered his lunchtime speech, also all kinds of meetings, apparently. But he was in New York City, and he used this line that everybody is quoting. Seems that every time... It's so funny. I always remember a guy who wrote speeches for Stephen Harper who said, and Stephen Harper's instructions were, never write anything quotable or memorable. I don't need it. I just want to deliver my speeches. But every time Mark Carney speaks, there are several phrases that people pick up on, which either he or his speechwriters crafted in order to make a splash, including this.
16: Let's be absolutely clear. Canada Strong will help make America great again.
1: Help make America great again. So, you know, drop the MAGA bomb and maybe Donald Trump will notice. Certainly already the American ambassador to Canada, who has a pretty fractious relationship with pretty well everybody in this country, was praising the speech and saying that Canada and the U.S. can do business. Pierre Poilievre, mind you, was not impressed. In the House, he said, okay, so what is it? Do we have a rupture or are you begging for attention?
17: As he cannot seem to decide if integration with the U.S. is a strength or a weakness. He's argued passionately for both positions in the last 3 months alone.
1: We'll see what the pundits have to say. Deb Hutton was on patrol this morning on the morning brief and didn't really feel that there's any, you know, it's not two tectonic plates rubbing up against each other. Mark Carney traveling the world and making new trade deals and saying we can't rely on the U.S. anymore, but going to the U.S. and saying, oh, by the way, we can do business. And one of the issues, of course, is the relationship between Canada and the U.S. government, and especially the president, is not the same as the business relationship that Canadian business people have with American business people, nor even peer-to-peer of mayor-to-mayor and governor-to-premier across the border. A lot of those people, you know, Doug Ford has talked about this. He'll go on the road and meet with American officials and at a lower level, obviously, than the national government. And they'll apologize for this whole uproar and ridiculousness and 51st state nonsense. So as you heard in the news at 7 o'clock with Stuart McGinn, the bill passed yesterday. So the province has taken away, and they say they'll compensate the city of Toronto for it, but they have taken away, they've expropriated the land at Billy Bishop Airport that belongs to the city of Toronto, but also the role that Toronto had to play in the three-way agreement. And I mean, it's fascinating architecture here. I get it. He can do it. Constitutionally, Gavin Tai has explained this. The city is an organ of the province. So, but what the province has done is we had a three-party agreement with the Ports Commission, the federal government, and the city of Toronto, and the province has just taken over the city's part because the province has a different idea than the city about what should happen at the airport. But I kind of compare this to, you know, imagine you wake up in the morning and your partner's been replaced with somebody else. It's, I'm taking over from your partner. We're moving in a new direction now. It's 7:15. Let's get to News Talk 1010 Time Saver Traffic.
6: Well, we have problems, John, on the southbound lanes of the 400 through Shepherd. It's a collision that does have the left lane blocked, so that is creating just a minor bit of a slowdown and a delay. Now, eastbound 400 at Stevenson Road in Oshawa, we are still dealing with the stall that does have the right lane blocked. Westbound on the 401 getting a lot busier. Vic Park out to Yonge. Earlier collision in the collector still off to the shoulder and continues to create a little bit of a visual delay. You'll find it getting slower as well on the southbound 44 DVP from Shepherd to South Lawrence, and eastbound Gardner delays from Parkside out to Jamison, where everything opens up. 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I'm Adjoa and Sia Yabois. 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
1: Here is the weather forecast. We've got sunny skies this morning, a mixture of sun and cloud this afternoon, nothing major, little on the gusty side. Overnight, oh, I didn't tell you the temperature. Today's going to be your warmest day in a stretch. 26 degrees is the high today. Overnight down to 9, and then tomorrow sunshine and 21. Sunday, sunny and 22. In just a moment, the former chief of staff to the prime minister on what the prime minister had to say yesterday and what he thinks Mark Carney's strategy necessarily is. And is Pierre Poilievre's criticism legit? We'll talk about it. 13 degrees right now, and the time is 7:17.
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1: It's impossible to actually find a route that doesn't, at some point, end up being a mess.
0: It's time to talk!
1: Or Jerry.
3: Why is it so expensive?

0: fairly substantial electrical job to be done at the condo. So I got back in touch with Russell, who's done two projects at the house. And the thing is, I was at a charity golf tournament, so I had somebody let Russell into the condo, and then he was just texting back and forth through Jiffy with me, telling me what he was doing. And he was taking pictures of it and sharing that with me as well. Got the jobs, and it was multiple jobs in the end. 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Thanks, Jiffy. 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
0: 7:21, 13 degrees, beautiful sunshine outside on, admittedly, a sweet, sweet Friday.
9: It's a sweet, sweet Thank Friday! Thank you.
0: So the Prime Minister was in New York yesterday. It's kind of a station of the cross, I guess, that Canadian politicians go to New York, meet with business people, but then deliver one keynote address at a business lunch. And that's a means of getting your message across, not to the people in the room, although I suppose that matters, but getting it across to all the people who count and a general audience. And yesterday, the Prime Minister was talking about the trade relationship and the difficulties that Canada and the U.S. have had.
10: The U.S. is transforming all of its commercial relationships, as is its right. The world is becoming more divided and dangerous. And Canada recognized these developments earlier than most, and our response reflects the core lesson that we've taken from these tectonic shifts. Namely, that is that we have to take care of ourselves and we have to be true to ourselves. Taking care of ourselves means building our strength at home and diversifying our partnerships abroad.
0: So that very much was the broad theme of his famous Davos speech, where he said, listen, the world order is changing. Canada has to adapt because we can't just think, oh, let's try to fix everything with the U.S. We seem to have new terms. But then the Prime Minister did hold out what I guess is a carrot and say it doesn't have to be over.
10: At a time of a global energy crisis, Canada provides the United States with reliable power, with critical minerals that help fuel American growth. 99% of U.S. natural gas imports, 85% of electricity imports, 60% of crude oil imports. That is mutual strength. Let's be absolutely clear. Canada strong will help make America great again.
0: Marco Mendicino is former chief of staff to Prime Minister Mark Carney and joins us now. Good morning, Marco Mendicino.

0: EGIF, John.
1: Yes, indeed. Can I ask you something? And maybe this is asking you to tell tales out of school, but does the Prime Minister write his own speeches?
0: Absolutely. He puts a lot of thought and intention into the remarks that he delivers. He's obviously supported by a lot of folks, but at the end of the day, those are his words. And if I'm being intuitive here, I think the next question is, well, if he writes his own speeches, what do we make of the A Canada Strong Will Make America Great Again? Is that where you're going, John?
1: Yes, I want to know because, I mean, you know, I watched his Davos speech and I read his speech from yesterday, and they're very, very carefully crafted. They're almost like, you know, code talking.
0: Yeah, and I don't think there is a ton of decoding to do in that particular line. What I think he's saying is, to work within the Davos speech frame, is that taking the world as it is, which is a very sober, objective view of how things are today, which are very chaotic and uncertain, does not mean lose-lose. That in the context of the Canada-US binational relationship, which includes economic trade of over $1 trillion every year, literally billions every day, millions of jobs, it is too important to be lose-lose, win or lose. It should be and must be win-win. And that's why he went yesterday to go speak to a room full of New York investors, U.S. investors. And he's got very strong arguments in support of that win-win case, including that Canadian energy is more cost-effective and it's driven by U.S. demand. We have markets which are very integrated, like the manufacturing and auto markets, which are driven by Canadian consumer demand. And when it comes to critical minerals, which are globally scarce, but in Canada are abundant, we can do trade that will power AI, which is where the future of the economy not only is going, but is today. So this crowd understands that. I think that what is underneath the text of the speech is that he is trying to conscript those U.S. investors to convince them to take up the Canadian business case with the one New York businessman that wasn't in the room yesterday, and that's Donald Trump.
1: Meanwhile, here's what Pierre Poilievre had to say in the House of Commons back in Ottawa.
2: As he cannot seem to decide if integration with the U.S. is a strength or a weakness. He's argued passionately for both positions in the last 3 months alone.
1: Okay, so is there a contradiction in the Prime Minister when he says we've had a rupture and Canada has to move in new directions, but he goes to New York and says we can make you great?
0: No, and that's exactly what I addressed off the top, that is a false choice, that there will be the fact that there is a new relationship, that there is a new partnership that needs to be defined in the wake of the rupture. And what I think the Prime Minister is getting at is that there have been some choices that have been made by the United States, which it is their right to do. But in the wake of those choices, is it also the right, the sovereign right of Canada to become more self-reliant? And we are doing that by increasing our capabilities, increasing our industrial capacity when it comes to things like defense. And we're making some choices that will allow us to diversify and strengthen our relationships with other allies, but without coming at the expense and the cost of our very strong coordination and our historical allyship with the United States. And when it comes to the day-to-day operational protection of not only Canada, but the United States as well, in Fortress North America, there are indeed opportunities today and going forward that will allow that cooperation to strengthen as well.
1: Thank you.
0: Have a good day.
1: Marco Mendicino is the former chief of staff to Prime Minister Mark Carney. And remaining with trade and government expenditure and moving in new directions, Premier Doug Ford yesterday used a military expo as the backdrop for an announcement that Ontario wants to cash in on the federal government's big drive to rearm the Canadian military. Let's face it, there's $84 billion on the table. And he made the case for why Ontario is a great place to manufacture military goods, said we're betting on nuclear, we're expanding the power grid, we have all these rare minerals and metals, so we're the people who can get these jobs done.
3: We're home to over 300 defense firms, directly employing over 13,000 workers and offering products and services all over the globe. I always say we'll put our workers against anyone in the world. We'll put our technology and ingenuity against everyone in the world or anyone in the world. We have one of the biggest networks of world-class universities with 94,000 STEM graduates every single year. Top-tier research institutions and more high-skilled workers than anywhere in Canada.
1: Meanwhile, a lot of busyness in this province is probably going to go into low gear for the next little while because of FIFA. And it's not just because people are going to be watching games and probably cutting out of work early and stuff like that. There are some major infrastructure projects that have either not been started because they wanted to wait until after FIFA, or things are going to be stopped down completely because we want to make it all, you know, we want to have the roads available for anybody visiting from another country. Latest from FIFA is that there are quite a few tickets still available to matches taking place in Toronto. For example, the first match, Canada against Bosnia-Herzegovina, cheapest tickets available, but there are plenty for nosebleed seats, $1,370. Best remaining seats, just over $3,100. And while some people may see this as a failure, it may be a strategy. Because apparently FIFA's philosophy is better to sell a whole bunch of seats for an extraordinary amount of money and have empty seats than to sell all of them by having something within sort of the elasticity of what people can afford. And Deb Hutton was here on the Morning Brief at 6:20 this morning, and she was decrying this, and so she should, I think, that, you know, the hardcore soccer fans who welcomed soccer to this town and have made Toronto FC their, you know, their passion. They've been going to games in the cold and the heat, and they've been taking it in, and tickets have been largely reasonable. And all of a sudden you get international soccer coming to town and FIFA, and there's not a chance a lot of these people can get anywhere near the stadium. 7:30. Let's get to the half-hour headlines. Stuart McGinn is here. Good morning.
4: Hey, John. Good morning. Well, plenty of unanswered questions still in this case of the girl who had been missing from North York for nearly 2 weeks. She was found yesterday, Esther, located in the basement of an Etobicoke home where a man lives. Police say she was in good physical health but is now being evaluated in hospital. Investigators are working to determine if there is any criminality at play in the case, but they say so far no one has been arrested. No charges have been laid. Drivers are heading into this weekend with the lowest price at the pumps we've seen in the GTA in 6 weeks. After dropping 10 cents yesterday, gas prices fell another 3 cents at midnight, down to an average of 170.9 cents a liter. It is worth filling up today, as experts are calling for a slight increase for the price of gas tomorrow. Mark Carney's speech, a pitch for investing in Canada before a group of business leaders in New York today, yesterday, seems to have caught at least some attention from White House officials. Carney's quote that a strong Canada will help make America great again garnered some positive reaction from U.S. Ambassador to Canada Pete Hoekstra. Time will tell, though, if this can mark the beginning of a turning point in the clearly strained relationship between our two countries. And in sports, it is win or pack things up for the summer for the Montreal Canadiens tonight. They're in Carolina for Game 5 of the Eastern Conference Final, down 3-1 in the series. Cole Caulfield spoke about their odds of staging a comeback.
5: We faced adversity a lot this year, and we've been resilient, so just kind of not getting too far ahead of ourselves and just doing what we can and controlling what we can. But, just being ready for tomorrow and giving everything we got.
4: A crucial game comes after the shock news of the passing of Habs legend Claude Lemieux, who died of suicide at the age of 60 just days after he appeared at a Montreal home game. Full details on these stories and more coming up at the top of the hour from the CTV Toronto Newsroom. I'm Stuart McGinn. Now let's check Time Saver traffic.
6: Well, some good news if you're headed out this hour. We had problems on the southbound lanes of the 400. Just a Shepherd, collision was in the left lane. The problems there did all clear. Then on to the 401 eastbound, getting slower from Renforth out to Keele. Westbound, you're looking at delays from the Don Valley Parkway all the way out towards about the Yonge Street stretch. If the travels take you towards the QEW on the Toronto bound side, getting busier in towards Mississauga this hour from here, Ontario, all the way out towards about Dixie. And eastbound on the Gardner, be putting on the brakes now from the South Kingsway out to Dufferin. News Talk, a 1010 weather for your day today. It's going to be very sunny and very warm. Highs reaching 26 degrees. Right now, we're currently sitting at 13 degrees under the sun. Time saver traffic, Amajwa and Siaya Bois. 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
1: And after that, it will be time for Free for All Round 1. Right now, though, we got to take a break.
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3: This portion of the show is brought to you by Tom's Place. Tom's Place will suit you. Let them show you how. Good morning, Tom.
4: Good morning, John. Did we ever have fun? What a great function. And that Peter Adamson, what a gentleman, and the team that he works with. These are first-class doctors, some of the best doctors in the world. They give their time and their energy. This gentleman, this Mr. Adamson, blew me away yesterday. He stood by the door and he welcomed every individual. He shaked everybody's hand. He travels all over the world. And the work that they do, it's unbelievable, John. It truly is. I'm so proud to be connected to you. You are a real gentleman, John. You're first class. And everybody just loves you, including me. And I had a great time with my wife and my friends. And it's also a great evening. And if you feel good when you leave, John, there will be an additional, I'm going to give an additional $5,000 because I didn't win that beautiful hotel, Langdon Hall. But I don't mind. So we're going to send another $5,000, and it's worth it. Face the future. If you want to do something great for yourself, you want to feel good about yourself, make a donation.
3: Thank you, Tom, and thank you for your generosity. You're always very generous. That is Tom Mahalik from Tom's Place. And the event was a gala fundraiser last night for Face the Future. And Peter Adamson is a doctor who specializes in face and neck surgery. And 30 years ago, because yesterday was the 30th anniversary, he started Face the Future, and he puts together medical teams, and they go to other countries, and they provide surgery that is not generally available. A lot of it on kids, as a matter of fact. And they also train the local medical workers in the skills that they have so that those people can start doing the same kinds of surgery. And so Tom, I guess, because I was talking about it on the air, decided a few years ago that he wanted to be associated with Face the Future and mostly give them money. And he bought a table last night. And then there was the live auction, and he kept on bidding something up, but it flew past the point of what he was prepared to pay. But there, he just put $5,000 on the table with no stay at Langdon Hall on offer. But yeah, it was a great night last night. And there were medical people from all over the world who were affiliated, because they will fly to the destinations that Face the Future chooses. So it's kind of like a wedding, actually. And so we're all getting together again today with the people who came from out of town so that everybody can have a chance to talk even more. The event, incidentally, was taking place at the Granite Club. I don't know if you're familiar with the Granite Club, but I actually looked it up. And it ain't cheap to join, but it's stunning. Good God. I mean, it is a private club which has, you know, banquet halls, multiple workout gyms, a daycare center, and like a restaurant cafe, tennis courts. It's absolutely astonishing and quite beautiful. But I won't say the amount on the air because I looked it up through AI and I don't want to get it wrong. But that's one hell of an initiation fee. Joe Warmington is going to be joining us on the show this morning and to elaborate on the very fine reporting he's done in the Toronto Sun today. And it's all about finding Esther alive. And as he tells the story, there was a sighting of Esther, the missing 14-year-old girl, and she'd been missing. And I think a lot of people, including me, thought this was not going to end well, because generally, if you go missing and you are not found in the first few days, then somebody has possibly done something terrible. And in this case, we don't know what happened, but police spot her and go to the neighborhood where she was spotted. And then they begin canvassing on one street in particular, going door to door, talking to people, asking if they have video footage. Apparently there was some video footage. And through that, they were able to determine that she was in a house on this street on Rexdale Boulevard. And she was retrieved from the home. She was apparently in the lower apartment. Two men live in the place. One of them owns the home. One of them and then rents out the basement apartment. And the guy was in the basement apartment with Esther. We have no idea what happened, but she was removed from the scene and taken to a hospital. He was removed from the scene for questioning. But she is okay. And police were thanking people yesterday for what came to be a huge operation. It was a huge police operation, but also people from the community, and they were dogged day after day after day.
5: The manner in which this community came together to support this investigation and Esther's family was nothing short of remarkable. This was more than a police search and a police investigation. It was truly a combined police and community effort, including the numerous tips we received daily. And for that, we are extremely grateful. As you'd expect, she has been taken to hospital to be examined both physically as well as for medical staff to assess what emotional toll the situation may have caused her.
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12: Well, we're in the heart of rush hour right now. If you're making your way out, it's going to be a slow one. You name the route, you're running into delays, so extremely slow, in particular on that eastbound 401. Delays from the 410 all the way out to the Allen, and then westbound on the 401, you'll find it busy going from the Don Valley Parkway right on through to about the 400. Checking in on your drive on the QEW Toronto bound, it's pretty busy in towards Burlington, Oakville, and slow down into Mississauga. Starting from Mississauga Road out towards the Gardner. Delays continue on the Gardner now from about Park Lawn all the way out towards Jameson. 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
3: Sunshine this morning, a bit of cloud this afternoon, but nothing major, and a little on the windy side. That should ease as the day continues. The high today is 26 degrees, and then things cool off a shade. Still, nice weekend. We have the winds gusting tonight, and we go down to a low of 9. Mainly sunny on Saturday, and a high of 21. And sunny on Sunday, with a high of 22. It is currently 13 degrees, the time 7:46.
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16: Round 1.
3: On round one, we say good morning to Toronto lawyer Courtney Betty from Betty's Law, Jerry Agar from 10 until noon on News Talk 1010, Vaz Bednar is the managing director of the Canadian Shield Institute. It is not exactly debatable, but it is definitely the story of the day. Esther found safe and sound. Courtney Betty, there's still much we don't know, and there could be much misery in this story, but at the very least, she was found and returned to her family.
17: Well, I'm just really grateful for that, John, and for the family. And, you know, we've got so many different mechanisms now to be able to track someone who's lost, whether it be the phone, cellular, cameras, just so many different mechanisms. So it's fantastic that this story has ended positive.
3: Yeah, interesting, actually, Jerry Agar, that the surveillance society so many people fear is also very handy when you're looking for a missing person or something like that.
18: Yeah, well, this is a happy news story from this extent, but at this point, other than saying, okay, there's fantastic police work. Joe Warmington wrote well about that and talked to you about it. There's still an awful lot of questions to be answered here, and I wonder how many of them will be answered by the fact that she's 14 years old. I mean, this will be one of those things where if there are some kinds of charges coming to the individual she was found with, then all of a sudden they're going to be telling us to take down the pictures and don't tell, you know, don't use her name and blah, blah, blah, and it may be that if the person is charged with some kind of especially a sexual offense, they'll try to disconnect it from her.
3: Vaz Bednar, your thoughts?
19: I mean, I'm in agreement with both. There are questions. Everyone feels curious, naturally, because we're all kind of galvanized by the mystery and how frightening it is to think about a young person going missing in our city. And happy news now, and hopefully we can get I want to use the word closure, but just enough detail that the public feels they're entitled to. Because at the end of the day, this is kind of a private matter too.
3: Yeah, potentially. You're right. Yeah, although we were all kind of deputized in the hunt to try to find her. Let's listen in to what we're calling the money clip here. Mark Carney, the Prime Minister, speaking to a business audience, but also, you know, direct line to the Oval Office.
20: At a time of a global energy crisis, Canada provides the United States with reliable power, with critical minerals that help fuel American growth. 99% of U.S. natural gas imports, 85% of electricity imports, 60% of crude oil imports. That is mutual strength. Let's be absolutely clear. Canada strong will help make America great again.
3: Okay, so Vazbednar, a MAGA reference, is that canny and cunning, or is it pandering and pathetic?
19: I think it's savvy. I think it gets us closer to, like, the real talk and, like, speaking a little bit in memes and those references, I think, are novel. I was in Ottawa this week to help launch a commission for the second century of U.S.-Canada relations. And all of that tension is there and was there, right? Where it's like, how do you start to or continue to sort of tiptoe forward, right? When there's kind of hurt feelings on both sides. But like, this is a relationship and relationships ebb and flow and go through tough times. And it's a real question as to whether or not this administration will just totally shred, you know, what we have together.
3: Well, Jerry Agar, an interesting audience that he was speaking to. It was a business audience. And Canada's quarrel with America is with the Trump administration. It's not with American business. And I think that's what he was getting at.
18: Yeah, well, I don't think for those people or for any of us he said anything that you and I couldn't say if we'd been asked to go and talk about this. There's no new information there. So I'm not sure exactly what was accomplished.
3: Courtney Betty?
17: Oh, Jerry, you're being so tough on him this morning. Last week, John, we talked about how the prime minister right now would have a majority if there was an election. I said, well, great. So he's now the honeymoon period. But, John, this is brilliant. I really like this move because I've said from the very beginning, we got to get directly to those business people there in the United States and connect them with Canadian businesses. And at the end of the day, if you're following the Trump administration, it's pretty well everything about business and about money. There's no other elements here. There's so much money that's been made and corporations are behind it. So I just think it was a brilliant move on his part to go and reach out to those business individuals.
3: World Cup matches in Toronto are not sold out, but that may absolutely be deliberate. The prices are set by the guys at FIFA, who may prefer to set an astronomical price and clean up on the, like, 80% of the tickets they sell, and then they really don't care about the ones they don't. Jerry Agar?
18: Well, I think you're right about that, and I think they'll probably eventually sell those tickets to somebody at some price, so they'll come out well financially, they being FIFA. We won't, and the most amazing thing I saw in the latest report was hotels are booked at about 80% right now. Well, they'd be booked at 80% without FIFA. So this is actually possibly, John, going to turn out even worse than I predicted it was going to be.
3: Okay. Courtney Betty, I would, if I'd paid $3,000 for a seat, I'd be kind of ticked off if there was a liquidation of the ones that went unsold.
17: Well, I don't know if there'll be a liquidation, John. I think this all comes down to, you know, I hate to say this, but bad negotiation at the very beginning. Like, FIFA's gotten everything that they wanted. They're going to walk away with a huge bag of money. And at the end of the day, as Jerry pointed out, there's only 80% of our hotels that are already booked right now. And there's going to be so many other events around. This, I would describe as maybe a bad investment in many ways.
3: Vazbednar, you can still get a ticket for in basically in the nosebleeds, $1,200, or if you want to go for a primo ticket, $3,000.
19: I mean, it feels like it's just going to generate more resentment with these mixed feelings we have for like massive cultural opportunities that used to be more accessible for people. And if we don't even see the spillover benefits to the extent they were, you know, promised and projected for us in terms of those like micro investments in our hotels and restaurants and kind of local businesses, then yeah, it comes back to that kind of leadership failure. This was a bad call and it's us.
3: Let me play you a portion of an interview that Deb Hutton did yesterday with Josh Matlow, city councillor, and he was talking about this phenomenon of how establishments are going to have to dance around the World Cup, because if they do not have an official association with the World Cup, then they cannot mention it.
16: I mean, the first thing I would do is, you know, just check the rules, make sure that you at least know what you're doing, no matter what you end up doing. There have been some, you know, I'm not advising this, but there's certainly been some jokes going around about finding some, speakeasy coded words to use, like, you know, rather than use the term World Cup, say that you're hosting the Global Goblet, event. That's just a joke, by the way. I don't seriously expect people to do that.
21: I thought it was good advice.
16: Yeah, it could be creative, but ultimately, I think it's very unlikely in reality that if you simply put on your board, you know, come watch the game here, we're having a half price beer or whatever. I think it's unlikely that they're going to be in trouble, but it does come with the risk that FIFA will have people here monitoring, and you just need to be aware of what you walk into. And I would give that advice no matter what you do in life.
3: And Courtney Betty, I'll start with you. He's absolutely right. Apparently they're going to be FIFA brown shirts out on the streets of Toronto. I actually think FIFA would probably grieve the golden goblet.
17: Well, John, it's interesting. Two Fridays ago, I spoke to a business group, and this is really about intellectual property. The FIFA has and controls the world intellectual property in terms of the World Cup. But again, the fact that you can't even mention the World Cup, the fact that they're bringing their own police, it's just that they're taking control of our city during this period of time. And the question is, what do we get in return?
3: Not much. Vasque Bednar, a new name for the stadium for the time being. It's Toronto Stadium instead of BMO Stadium.
19: It can, now we can have an even harder time finding it on Google Maps and things like that. Wonderful. Like if this is like, it's like becoming comical. And yes, it comes back to intellectual property, but is this not, you know, kind of pushing too hard and overstepping? And again, a very, very asymmetrical, deal for the city. But I do like that comical bend, Global Goblet. Let's see.
3: Yeah, Jerry Agar, I love the idea of the whole speakeasy attitude. You know, Sammy the Seal said you're showing the game.
18: Yeah, well, here's what I don't understand. is it that you can't advertise that you're showing the game, or can you not, in fact, put it on TV at your bar?
3: I believe as long as you're watching a channel that you subscribe to, that you can still watch it in your bar. You just can't say it's the World Cup. You have to say it's soccer.
18: Lots of sports at our sports bar. It happens to be tonight. I don't think it's going to be very hard for people to let customers know where they can see the game.
3: Ontario looking very closely at the rise of sports betting and gambling commercials. And Courtney, you signaled you were particularly motivated by this topic. It is a blur after a while if you're watching a sporting event.
17: Yeah, John, I'm an incredible basketball fan, and I tell you, I'm not enjoying watching the games because every 2 minutes, 3 minutes, there's, you know, betting. That's what's being pushed at these young people. And I think we're developing a society where there are going to be challenges. I mean, people watch the game right now, not to watch the sport event, but to say, oh, what's the next play? Can I bet on the next play? Can I bet on the next play? Before, it used to be that you'd bet on who was going to win and who was going to lose. Now it's just an active participation by young people that sit there on their phone and they keep on betting.
3: Jerry Agar, I don't know, because I can't attest to it, how widespread gambling was in the before time, but it certainly seems to be a thing for young, especially young men right now.
18: Well, this is a situation where stuff that used to be the exclusive province of the mob, the government increasingly takes over. Hey, let's legalize drugs and make money off of it. Hey, let's legalize gambling and make money off of it. I was talking to Mike Wilner yesterday, who is the sports reporter for the Toronto Star, and we were talking about this, and you know, we kind of generally agreed between us, the government has made it legal, and if it is legal, then you have a right to advertise it. So, and the government makes money off of it. So I don't know what they're going to do. In fact, they have leaned so hard into what used to be called, you know, this the sin aspects of our economy that I can't wait for the government. Well, I can wait. I just would not be surprised if the government didn't decide to open a whorehouse at some point.
17: Hey, Jerry, I love the analogy with the mob there, because that's exactly who used to control a lot of the gambling way back when.
18: Yeah.
3: Well, and also, yeah, arguably, they have opened a few horror houses. listen, I wanted to get to this.
18: Was that
3: slide.
18: A facetious comment about government in general?
3: Yes. What did Brian Mulroney say? You dance with the whore that brought you. the unretirement, and Vasque Bednar, perhaps you can comment on this. But it's a feature.
19: I'm so close to retiring.
3: Yeah, well, no, but that's the thing. There are two aspects to this business of older people not retiring, and one of them is that younger people can't get the jobs that they're squatting on.
19: You know, but this is like the labor market has never been a static thing. I understand, like, this is a recurring idea that comes up where it's like, you know, make space in the labor market. And I think we're seeing a couple of things. One, yeah, people are healthier and living longer. And this kind of mental anchor we have around the like 65 is just not holding anymore. And also the ways that people work has changed and evolved. And just like we have more kind of freelance, more autonomous work, more side work, more gig work, that's a feature of the economy for many people who are seniors as well. And they are interested in continuing to make those contributions and stay engaged with their expertise and things that they're doing. To the extent that people are working who are older are working much longer because they cannot afford to retire, that's a different crisis. But, you know, the one person in, one person out, like, I get it, but that's just not how the labor market works.
3: Okay. We're out of time. Thank you all very much. Courtney Betty, Jerry Agar, and Vaz Bednar. Coming up after the news, Vashi Kapelos is going to be here to talk about the Prime Minister in New York. Did he deliver the right message and to the right people?
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21: Good morning, I'm Stuart McGinn. This gorgeous sunny stretch is continuing right through the weekend. Right now it's 13 degrees, the forecast after the news. A look at what police have said so far about a missing 14-year-old girl being found after nearly 2 weeks at an Etobicoke home yesterday. Gas prices are at their lowest in 6 weeks this morning, and it's another weekend where road closures, transit disruptions, and major events are all happening at once. Details on these and other stories coming up, but first, News Talk 1010 Time Saver Traffic.
12: Well, the busy drive into work and school continues, and if your travels do take you on to the 410 southbound, pretty slow going this hour as you head from Sandalwood. Delays continue all the way down towards about Queen. Once you hop onto the 401, it's pretty busy both east and westbound between Dixie and the DVP, but no live lane issues, and slowing down as well on the southbound 427 as you make your way from Bloor on to the Gardner. Time Saver Traffic, I'm Adjoa and Siaya Bois. 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
21: We're learning more about what led Toronto police to track down a 14-year-old girl yesterday who'd been missing from North York for nearly 2 weeks. She was tracked down to a home in Etobicoke, but still there are many questions around her disappearance. CB24 Steve Ryan shared the latest information with us here on More in the Morning.
22: It was picked up on video surveillance at a plaza yesterday afternoon. Police were able to track down her movements to a neighborhood near this Rexdale Plaza. And as a result of going door to door, they're able to locate a bungalow. She was found in the basement of that bungalow with, I'm told, a man in his 20s or 30s.
21: Police say an investigation continues to determine if there's anything criminal linked to the case, and they're still working to determine the relationship between the girl and this man and why she ended up at that house. To the courts, where prosecutors are expected to withdraw more than a dozen murder charges against Kenneth Law today, with the man at the heart of an international investigation set to plead guilty to other charges. CTV's Zaryda Aldman has the details.
23: Kenneth Law was initially charged with 14 counts each of first-degree murder and aiding suicide. Last month, his lawyer revealed that the murder charges would be dropped in exchange for a guilty plea to the lesser charges.
21: The 60-year-old is accused of selling roughly 1,200 packages of deadly substances online to people around the world who are at risk of self-harm. The price of gas has reached its lowest level in the GTA in 6 weeks today. Prices dropped 3 cents at midnight, down to an average of 170.9 cents a liter. That follows a 10-cent drop yesterday. So far in May, gas prices have fallen 25 cents. Experts are predicting a small increase of a couple of cents tomorrow, so it's worth heading to the pumps today. Prime Minister Mark Carney's speech before the Economic Club in New York City yesterday has been making headlines on both sides of the border, as one quote was the standout from his speech, capturing the possible future of the Canada-U.S. relationship. We get the details from CTV's Graham Richardson.
24: It was a 15-minute long speech that went heavy on changes in Canada, but it's that one short phrase that's getting a lot of attention.
25: Canada Strong will help make America great again.
24: The line itself was designed to catch the attention of the audience of one at the White House, and it may have worked. U.S. Ambassador to Canada Pete Hoekstra repeated the line, tweeting, I think a lot of Americans can get behind that kind of positive message. This now appears to be the first sign in months of a thaw in Canada-U.S. relations.
21: Meantime, Carney facing criticism for his words here at home as Conservative leader Pierre Poilievre has accused him of flip-flopping on whether or not Canada's future should include a partnership with our southern neighbors. It's another busy weekend in the city with gorgeous weather continuing alongside some major road closures, transit shutdowns, and events. CB24's Courtney Hills has all the details.
1: There will be no subway service this weekend on Line 2 between Ossington West to Jane Street. The TTC says they are doing track switch replacement. They will be, though, adding extra TTC service north of us in the area of Lines 1 and 2 because of the stadium, Rogers Stadium, and Bruno Mars. That's a huge concert, a couple of them happening both Saturday and Sunday. Shifting over to Sunday, major closure here. The DVP and the Gardner fully closed from midnight on Sunday to 4 p.m.
21: That Gardner DVP closure is for the annual Bike for Brain Health. You can tap into breaking news anywhere. 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Sunshine to start today with a few clouds by this afternoon, but it's another hot day. The high today, 26 degrees. The skies will stay clear tonight with a low down to 9. Tomorrow, sunshine and a high of 21. Sunny and 22 for your Sunday. And we start off next week with more sunshine and a slight chance of showers Monday. Monday's high is 22 degrees. We're up to 15 degrees right now. I'm Stuart McGinn. 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
3: Happy Friday. The weather's lovely and it will be very nice this weekend as well. It's the last weekend in May, so here comes June and meteorological summer begins on the 1st of June. 8:06. At least I didn't engender a panic there. If I'd said it was 9 o'clock, everybody, I'm late. No, it's 8:06 and 13 degrees. And the Prime Minister went to New York City yesterday, held all kinds of meetings. But the key to it was the speech that he delivered to a business crowd at the Economic Club.
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3: Vashi Capellos joins us now, CTV Chief Political Correspondent. Good morning, Vashi.
6: Good morning, John.
3: Okay, so, I mean, give us a feel. I think that that one line, he has a habit of doing that sort of thing. I mean, yes, he strings together long lists of things, and it takes him forever to make a point sometimes. But there's usually a line in his speech that is the zinger. And, you know, Canada can make America great again was yesterday's zinger. So give us a sense of the full tenor of the speech.
6: Yeah, it's very interesting because I think the way you characterized it was totally accurate, right? Like this was primarily to a business crowd. The meetings that he took were all with, you know, BlackRock type businesses while he was there. It's making the case for continued investment in Canada from the United States. But the political aspect of the speech was very much what you highlighted, that one line, right? Like that's what's generating all the headlines. And I think there are two reasons for it. The first is more based on the substance of the line, right? Like that's a very distinct pitch. And my information behind the scenes is like, this is the first of that pitch being made many times by many ministers who are going to engage in a so-called charm offensive to try and, you know, relay the message that Canada is cooperative and not uncooperative as the administration seems to view. And so there is like a substantive argument to be made there, but the politics of it are interesting too, right? Because you know, just a few months ago, our reliance or our interdependence economically on the United States was characterized by the Prime Minister as a weakness. This feels like, I think he would argue it's a similar argument. I think I can understand the perception that it's a very different argument to make. And that's certainly what the conservative argument is. Now, like, you know, make up your mind. Are you elbows up, down? Or is this a weakness, a strength? It's certainly a new tack. And I'll just quickly point out the U.S. ambassador seemed to receive it well for the first time, maybe ever, posting something positive. about what the prime minister said or what anyone in the government said in Canada on Twitter.
3: Yeah, because I don't actually see a dissonance in the two arguments. One, that Canada is looking elsewhere, but two, Canada can work with you. I mean, effectively, it's saying, listen, our relationship is changing, but we would still like to have a relationship. What say you? But also, I think, and you can probably elaborate on this, let's face it, Canada's fight right now is with the Trump administration and its tariffs. It's not with the business community. The business community probably hates the tariffs as much as we do.
6: They do. And what I'm really curious to see is whether or not this charm offensive actually results in something tangible insofar as those businesses making that appeal to the White House. Because what is really different this time around versus the initial CUSMA negotiation back in, you know, 2017, 2018, is that those businesses have been largely silent. The pushback on Trump is almost non-existent, even for the businesses that are most impacted, like the car makers, for example, spent billions in tariffs over the last number of months. And yes, they say they're bad, and yes, they're trying to make the argument, but they also stand next to him in the Oval Office and extol the virtues of his onshoring of manufacturing, right? So I'm very curious to see if the pitch that the prime minister and his ministers make will resonate to a degree with the business community that they actually then to the president. Whether he's convinced, of course, remains another question, but they have been unwilling to do so thus far.
3: Can I get your hot take on something else? Stephen Gilbo, it's like the longest exit I've ever seen. He's on day two of doing interviews. And in one of his interviews, he said, I'm not closing the door to future possibilities in politics, he means. He could return. He's not ruling out returning to federal politics under a different prime minister. I don't know. For me, that's like, Dahl, you're not going to be that badly missed.
6: I think so if I'm being generous, I think it is that Mr. Gibeau, was there to have an impact on climate policy. He did in a very, very, distinct way during the Trudeau years, and all of that, nearly all of that in his view has been undone under this prime minister. So I think it's a case of he really cares about that issue. And I think that's very genuine and sincere. And I think that, should another prime minister align with his view of that, he probably feels, even from talking to him, my understanding is like he feels he could continue to have an impact inside government. He just can't inside this government.
3: Thanks a lot, Vashi. Good to talk.
6: Great to talk to you, John. Have a good one.
3: That is Vashi Capello, CTV chief political correspondent. And speaking of chief correspondents, the CTV News chief financial correspondent Amanda Lang joins us on Fridays in the 9 o'clock hour. We'll talk about her impression because, like we said, it was a business speech. So is the signal being heard in New York and elsewhere? And of course, John Tory is going to be here with Tory's Take. It's another way that we end our week in the 9 o'clock hour. Terrible tragedy. Claude Lemieux, four-time Stanley Cup champion, found dead by his son and apparently by his own hand in Palm Beach County. And he and his wife owned a high-end furniture store, and that's where he was found dead. And it's absolutely devastating to reflect on the fact that he was being celebrated last Monday at the Bell Center carrying a torch and people reflecting on his greatness, as mentioned, having won four Stanley Cups, not all with Canadians.
4: He won the Stanley Cup as a rookie with the Canadiens back in 1986, scoring 10 goals in 20 postseason games. A four-time Cup champion overall with three teams, Claude Lemieux.
3: Meanwhile, some of his distinctions in his hockey career, he had 80 career playoff goals. That ranks him ninth in league history, sandwiched between Canadiens legends Jean Béliveau and Maurice Rocket Richard. His stats are finishing his NHL career with 379 goals, 407 assists, 1,777 penalty minutes, and 1,215 regular season games with Montreal, also playing, of course, for New Jersey, Colorado, Phoenix, Dallas, and San Jose. Donald Trump actually putting out a statement, making it clear, maybe it's because they both lived in Florida, but he regarded Claude Lemieux as a family friend. in Truth Social posting. He says, Claude Lemieux, a true legend of the game, one of the fiercest competitors hockey has ever seen, has passed away. Claude was a friend to the family and a tremendous Trump supporter. He won 4 Stanley Cups with 3 different teams, Montreal, New Jersey, and Colorado. His 80 career playoffs goals rank among the all-time greats. Brendan, he continues, my thoughts are with you, Deborah, and the whole Lemieux family. You and your dad were warriors on the ice. Claude will be missed by all who love winning and toughness. President Donald J. Trump. And of course, Brendan is Lemieux's son. Both of them hold the distinction of having bitten another player's fingers in conflict on the ice. Speaking of Donald Trump, I was looking at the images this morning, and while I was getting ready for the show, they're building an octagon. They're building the cage for a UFC fight that is going to take place on the lawn of the White House. And, you know, I could only think, what movie is it, Gladiator, when he shouts at the crowd, are you not entertained? There's a very Roman aspect to everything under Donald Trump, from him trying to get onto the currency when living people aren't supposed to appear on the currency, to the UFC, which very much is a circus, the building of the archway. He's building an archway, and then he's building the ballroom, which I guess is going to have a vomitorium in it.
8: Well, there are some people who are criticizing the very fact that there's an octagon being built on the lawn there because, you know, Donald Trump, the president, was saying they need to build a ballroom because it is bulletproof. So is the octagon going to be bulletproof?
3: Well, he's not going to be in it. So maybe it's going to be
8: sadly
3: safe.
8: He won't know.
3: Yeah. Notable, though. What a lot of people don't know is, that's what Donald Trump always says. A lot of people don't know man went to the moon. Yes, we do. But Donald Trump is in the Wrestling Hall of Fame. It's 8:15. Let's get to News Talk 1010 Time Saver Traffic.
12: The slowdowns do continue, John. I've been watching a busy drive on that 401 eastbound. In particular, our waste map showing about a 25-minute delay to get from the 410 all the way up to Kiel. That's where you see some relief. It is a lighter than normal drive on the westbound 401. It's busy in sections from Warden out towards about the 400. If your travels do take you onto the southbound 44 DVP, it's busiest from Shepherd down to south of Lawrence and eastbound on the Gardner. It's a 10-minute delay to get into the downtown core from just before Park Lawn all the way out towards Jamison. 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
3: Beautiful sunshine, maybe a little cloud this afternoon, but nothing significant. Gusty this morning and a high of 26 degrees. Slowly but surely we're getting there. Overnight down to 9 for a low. The wind is going to continue. And then tomorrow looks like a sunny Saturday with a high of 21 degrees. Sunday, sunny and 22. And this evening, TSN delivers the Canada Roster Reveal Show. It's a primetime special where Canada Soccer unveils the final roster of 26 players who are going to represent us at the World Cup. So the special airs at 7 p.m. on TSN and CTV, streaming through the live CTV channel and on Crave. So that's tonight, the whole roster. And those committed soccer fans are going to want to see what Canada's national team looks like. It's 8:17. And speaking of sports, we're going to talk sports and gambling in just a moment.
9: Your commute.
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9: 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Travel.
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14: Okay, so I passed the confusion. We are going to talk sports betting, but that's going to be at 8:35. Right now, we're going to talk about the big reveal, which, as mentioned, is going to happen in a live broadcast tonight at 7. We're joined by TSN's Luke Willeman, and Luke is known, you may be familiar with his voice, his play-by-play for Canadian soccer on TSN, also the voice of the men's and women's soccer teams in the U.S. Nice to have you, sir.
15: Thanks, John. It's a bit of a relief because I thought for a moment I was going to have to talk about gambling, which is not my expert subject. So I'm relieved that that's not the case.
14: Now we'll leave that to Bruce Kidd, the professor at the U of T. Okay, so I'm kind of a soccer civilian. So let me know how this works tonight. What are we going to be seeing?
15: Well, right now, Jesse Marsh, the head coach of Canada, has 32 players in his pre-World Cup camp, which is down in Charlotte, North Carolina at the moment. And by 7 o'clock tonight, when the show goes on air, he needs to pick 26 of those to name for the World Cup, which 2 weeks today is the opening game in Toronto for Canada against Bosnia at BMO Field. So ahead of the team leaving Charlotte on Saturday and heading to Edmonton for their penultimate pre-World Cup game, he's got to lose players 27, 28, 29, 30, 31, 32. And, you know, there's a lot of what has been riding for Canada on how fit some players are. If everything's at full strength, the squad pretty much would pick itself. There would just be one or two decisions for him to make around the edges. But what the last couple of weeks have been about is trying to assess off the end of long seasons, a lot of players in Europe, how fit some of these players are and whether they can be named in the squad. So the good thing from Canada's point of view is that should there be any injuries over the course of the next 2 weeks, you are allowed to make a change to your 26 within 24 hours of that last game. Once that first game, sorry, once

0: that happens, you're locked in for the tournament. But that's what we're looking for tonight. Which of the 32 will be cut?
1: What kind of calculus goes into that then? I mean, does the person who's making the choices simply say, this is a good soccer player, that one's a little weak right now, or do they piece together players that play well together? I mean, how does it work?
0: Yeah, it's a bit of both. And the biggest questions right now, I mentioned about the injuries. Alphonso Davies is Canada's biggest player, plays for Bayern Munich in Europe. He's the one that scored their first ever Men's World Cup goal in Qatar. He's their captain, and he's been out injured, hasn't played for almost a month now. So it's things like that where you're assessing if he's not going to be fit for the first game, which is the case with Davies. Will he be fit maybe for game two or even three? Or do you take a gamble and say that we know he won't be fit in that group stage, but he might be able to play when we get through the group and get into the knockout stages? So they're going through fitness issues like that with five or six of this squad that he's been looking at very carefully, all key players. But beyond that, you get some managers who just want to get their best players and then try and find a way to win with those best players. But Thomas Tuchel, the England manager, has gone the opposite way. When he named his squad, he's left a lot of the best players out. If you named his best 26, there are some of the players that would be in that aren't going because he says they don't fit what he wants, or there are too many players in a certain position. So different coaches look at it in different ways. But for Jesse Marsh, he's had this job now for 2 years. He's grown the depth within the talent pool. And he's going to pick the players that he thinks are going to give Canada the best opportunity to get through the group stage and get a first World Cup win, which is something that after the two previous men's World Cups they've played in, they still haven't got a point. They lost all three games in 1986 and all three games as well in Qatar in 22. So that's the expectation for Canada, that they can get a first ever World Cup win and move on from the group stage to the knockout rounds.
1: Okay, and maybe this is a dumb question, but are all the players necessarily Canadian?
0: They are all Canadian, yes. They're not necessarily all born in Canada. And in fact, two or three of them, even a year ago, weren't committed to the Canadian men's national team. One of them, Alfie Jones, a defender who is from Bristol in England, plays for Middlesbrough over there. His grandparents are Canadian, so he qualifies for FIFA eligibility through the grandparent rule. He joined Canada and became a Canadian citizen last October. Canada worked to get that done. One of the three goalkeepers that will probably be picked, Owen Goodman, is in a similar position to that as well. So you've got some players who, you know, you can't just be from anywhere and choose to play for Canada. There has to be that connection through either parents, citizenship, or through grandparents as well. So everybody who gets picked today will be Canadian, but some of them have spent most of their years in other countries, namely in Europe.
1: And are you one of those play-by-play guys who can make the word goal last for a minute?
0: I don't usually, because that's more of a thing that you tend to get in the South American broadcasts, not necessarily something that we've done here.
1: Yeah.
0: But you know, I'm not sure the World Cup is probably the time to try and break that out. That might be a little bit of a risky move, John.
1: Okay, but this must be like the longest Christmas ever for you.
0: It is, and it's even better now because it's a bigger World Cup. It's an expanded World Cup because it's 48 teams instead of 32. So for those that love the game, like myself, it's now just over 5 weeks that this tournament will go on. It'll finish on July 19th. And of course, the fact that, you know, it's right here at home makes it even more special. I had to travel all the way 14 hours to the Middle East to do the last World Cup in Qatar. And it was great to have Canada there and see the Canadians that have traveled. But this will be on a completely different level. And I was fortunate enough to call the Women's World Cup in 2015 when it was here in Canada and see what it was like in Edmonton on a game day, or Vancouver when BC Place hosted some big Canadian games. So this is going to be incredible for Toronto and for Vancouver that actually host the games, but also coast to coast as well, for everyone to enjoy this World Cup.
1: Well, thanks for this and enjoy the show.
0: No problem, anytime.
1: TSN's Luke Wildman, and the selection, as said, is tonight at 7, and this is All in the Family, so this is going to be happening on CTV and TSN. I was in the car the other day listening to Jerry, as I often am, and he did a great segment about what's the dumbest thing you ever did on the job. And people had some incredible stories about incredibly stupid things they had said or done. How about this one? Chris Lambie writing in the National Post about a Sunwing Airlines pilot. And he was on the ground, and he was really ticked off by the fact that they wouldn't take him to a restaurant. He wanted transportation to go to a restaurant, and for whatever reason, I guess some kind of a supervisor wasn't going to grant him that request. And the supervisor, notably, was black. So he sent in an email saying, fine, I'll order. Can I get a large bucket of fried chicken with slices of watermelon on us and a six-pack of non-alcoholic Bud Light beer for me and my friends? That was judged to be incredibly racist, and so ultimately he was fired. He filed an appeal, and the appeal has just been ruled on by an arbiter who said, the on balance probabilities, this was not a legitimate food order. And the arbiter has actually denied the pilot's request for to be reinstated, so he's out of a job. Yet another situation where I always think, you know, this pilot had to go home to his family. What happened? I got fired. Why? Well, because I said a bunch of racist stuff. Well, you're an idiot. Rent's due. 8:30 is the time. Let's get to the half-hour headlines, and Stuart McGinn is here. Good morning.
2: Hey, John, good morning. I'm not sure how to transition out of that one. As
1: Have any disaster stories to tell, do you? I think everybody in radio has one.
2: Nothing comes to mind. I mean, you know, you always say some things on the radio that maybe you go home at the end of the day, can't believe you said, but nothing comes to mind. Do you have one?
1: Oh, yeah. Oh, I have tons of them. I was interviewing the ice cream guys, Ben and Jerry.
2: Mm-hmm.
1: And we're live in this tiny little studio, and I open up with Tom and Jerry. That can't be your real names. And they just stared at me and like, you're the dumbest person we've ever met.
2: Oh, boy. Well, that's why we're in radio, John. Good morning. Plenty of discussion. We've had lots of discussion this morning on the show as well. All about Mark Carney's speech in New York City yesterday. Really interesting, that quote that's really stood out, that a strong Canada will help to make America great again. We just heard from Vachi Kapelos on this and some of the motivations. A charm offensive being led by Canadian officials. All as trade talks begin. One thing that we have not heard from, or one person we haven't heard from rather yet on this, is U.S. President Donald Trump himself. No reactions, no Truth Social posts. It's something to watch for today to see if it comes. Here at home, quite a shocking end to a two-week-long search for a missing girl in North York. Police confirmed yesterday that 14-year-old Esther was found safe and in good physical health at a home in Etobicoke. Sources have told us that a man lives at that home, and it's so far unclear why she was there, how she got there, and the connection that the two may have had before she ended up at that home. The investigation, police say, continues. There's also an investigation and search continuing in Lake Ontario today. It's a third day of a search for a man still missing after inflatable boat capsized near Cherry Beach. Investigators say if not for a witness who called police and went in to help and save a man in his 40s and a dog from the water, the outcome likely would have been much worse. Police did say there was a life jacket in the boat, but it wasn't worn by anyone. And in sports, there's some extra emotion for the Montreal Canadiens heading into a critical Game 5 of the Eastern Conference Final tonight against the Carolina Hurricanes. Word this morning that Habs legend and four-time Stanley Cup champion Claude Lemieux died by suicide. It comes just days after he carried the torch into Bell Center for a Habs playoff game. It's a must-win game for the team tonight. They're down 3-1 in this series and play Carolina at 8 p.m. Full details on these stories and more coming up at the top of the hour from the CTV Toronto Newsroom. I'm Stuart McGinn. Now let's check Time Saver traffic.
3: Well, checking in on your drive on the eastbound at QEW, which is slow going from Guelph Line. Everything seems to open up once you pass about Bronte. And then further east, it gets busy as you make your way in towards Mississauga. Continuing on to the eastbound Gardner, slowdowns from Park Lawn in sections out towards about the York Bay Young stretch. And it's slow as well. Southbound 44 DVP from Shepherd to South of Lawrence. Northbound delays approaching Eglinton all the way up to the 401. Off the major, it's a collision on McCowan and Ellesmere. News Talk 1010 weather. It's going to be a sunny day today. We will see highs reaching 26 degrees. Right now, the sun is shining and we're sitting at 15 degrees. 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Go to metrolinx.com/Burloak to find out more. Time saver traffic. I'm Adjuan Siayabois. 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
1: So I got a text from Dave Trafford, who you hear quite frequently here, and of course he's a very, very effective podcaster, including On the Ledge, all about Ontario politics. His text is the headline from the New York Times about Mark Carney's speech, and the headline reads, Carney says Canada's distancing from the U.S. is good for America. Well, that's one take. We'll certainly talk about the Prime Minister's speech on Free for All Round 2, which is brought to you by Lexus of Vaughan. Elevate your Lexus experience near Canada's Wonderland in the Maple Auto Mall. Luxury is closer than you think. It is 8:34.
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1: 8:37, Ontario apparently looking very, very closely at the rise in sports betting and gambling commercials. If you watch live sporting events, you're probably, you know, absolutely bug-eyed after the first quarter of anything because it's just nothing but gambling ads. Now, the provincial Liberals tried to take some action on this. That was voted down by the government. Doesn't mean the government doesn't want to try, perhaps, to do something about it. Bruce Kidd joins us, Professor Emeritus, Sport and Public Policy at the U of T. Good morning, Professor.
17: Good morning, John. You can call me Bruce.
1: Okay. Well, it's nice to meet you, sir. And give us a fix on, I mean, it just seems it's not out of the blue necessarily, but all of a sudden we went from 0 to 60 on gambling ads and they're everywhere.
17: They're in your face, and they've really changed behavior. The growth in sports betting continues in a very steep upward curve. But as a result of that, the growth in addiction to sports betting and other forms of gambling has increased too. Since legalization and since the tsunami of ads was unleashed in Ontario and some other provinces, the numbers of Canadians addicted to sports betting and online gambling has increased six times. And among youth, that's gone up 25%. So it's also unleashed a public health crisis that needs to be urgently addressed.
1: Would you argue then that gambling advertising should be regulated the way, I mean, cigarette advertising was banned, and there are a lot of rules about liquor advertising?
17: Exactly. That's the parallel. When Parliament almost 10 years ago legalized cannabis, they banned the ads right from the start. And that's what they should have done with respect to sports betting. The same harms, in fact, in some cases, the harms are even worse than from tobacco and cannabis and alcohol. Suicides as a result of gambling addiction are higher than any other form of addiction. So it's a huge health issue, and all of the health bodies, from the World Health Organization to the Canadian Medical Association, from CAMH in Toronto, argue that if you can only do one thing, ban or restrict the ads, that will reduce the harm significantly.
1: Is the government in conflict, though, because the government is in the gambling business?
17: Well, I think that should change. I mean, we expect the government to look after its citizens, not contribute to an addiction industry. I mean, Ontario should be a place to stand and grow in healthy ways, not to run people down through addiction. And that's what this government is doing through their enthusiastic and unregulated support for sports betting and online gambling.
1: Bruce, thank you very much. Good to have you.
17: Thanks, John.
1: That's Bruce Kidd, who's a professor emeritus at the University of Toronto. Got to take a break, but Traffic and the Roundtable are next.
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3: Well, we have these problems on the go if you're headed out this hour on the northbound 427. John was spotting this collision. Has the center lane blocked northbound on the 427 just as you make your way through Burnhamthorpe. So it's the center lane that's blocked. The backup does extend from the Gardner, and it's both core and collectors is your delay. And then on the westbound 43 out of Waterdown Road in Burlington, you have the right lane out with the stall, also creating a delay from about King Road. If your travels take you on the southbound 400, this is up at Highway 9. HOV lane out with the stall, and at least no new issues on the 41. Still really busy. It's heaviest both east and westbound between the Don Valley and the 427. Off the major, it's a very serious collision, blocking a number of lanes on Victoria Park and Ellesmere. It's the all-weather drive main event. 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I'm Adjoa, and Sia Yabua, your next update at 9 o'clock on News Talk 1010 Toronto.
2: Sunshine this morning, bit of cloud this afternoon. Gusty this morning as well. It's going to be gusty overnight. Temperature-wise, we go up to 26 today and then down to 9 overnight. Tomorrow, sunny and 21. Sunday, sunny and 22. 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
2: Great contest going. 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Jerry Agar's got another keyword for you in the 11 a.m. hour, and there are keywords hiding in it. 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
7: Round two.
2: On round two, Karim Bardizi is here, Liberal MP for Parkdale High Park, and Toronto lawyer Karim Assad is also here. Adam Vaughan, former MP, now he's with Therma, the spa company. Good morning to you all. Let's start with the Prime Minister, Mark Carney. He was speaking in New York City yesterday and is drawing mixed reviews, I think largely based on where your politics lie. But effectively, the line Canada Strong will help make America great again is causing some ripples.
8: At a time of a global energy crisis, Canada provides the United States with reliable power, with critical minerals that help fuel American growth. 99% of U.S. natural gas imports, 85% of electricity imports, 60% of crude oil imports. That is mutual strength. Let's be absolutely clear. Canada Strong will help make America great again.
2: Okay, Karim Bardizi, you are a Liberal MP, so that's your boss. What do you make of his presentation yesterday?
9: Yeah, I think he's absolutely right. Canada Strong is part of the mutual strength that we have as a continent. And, you know, we've had a very difficult to change relationship in the last year and a bit since the election of President Trump. But the fundamentals of the people-to-people ties and the economic ties are very strong. We're in a negotiation right now, and so we are trying to get the best deal possible for Canada. We're just, I think the Prime Minister has tried to illustrate those benefits to the United States as well. A trip like that is to help draw investment back to Canada, which he's also doing a very good job of doing.
2: Karim Assad, some people feel there's a certain disconnect in the Prime Minister's remarks and things he said previously. They would argue that, okay, wait a minute, you said we were done with the states and we had to move on, and now you're down there saying we're good for the states. Do those things clash?
10: Well, listen, obviously we have to be good with the states. I think it's fantasy world to suggest some alternate reality in which we don't have these strengthened ties. And, you know, the strain in our relationship, I think, in part, falls on the Prime Minister himself and the way that he has done public messaging. And so this is a reversal of that. Substantively, I don't know that there's much to critique. I think he's right. But certainly the use of Make America Great Again, you know, that was until very recently, and depending on how you use it, it would be a dog whistle to attack an opponent, right? We even invented the Maple MAGA term. So I think maybe that's where people are bristling a little bit. But if we're just practical, it's a good thing for us to have good relations with the United States.
2: Well, to continue the dog metaphor, Adam Vaughn, I think it's more his saying MAGA is more like when I take a ball out and my dog's eyes start to widen.
11: If there are choppy waters, we know who's stirring things up, and you know, there's no secret that relations, in particular economic relations, are strained across the border. But the reality is there are economies, you know, $1 trillion a year crisscrosses the border in trade. We're integrated whether we like it or not. He's right. We have to diversify abroad. But what I find interesting in this, you know, sort of notion that of there being contradictory messages, it's the same message. We have to rethink and rebuild our relationship with America. That's, we don't have a choice there. And part of the way we protect ourselves is rebuilding and rethinking our relationship with the rest of the world. These aren't contradictory ideas. They're complementary in a lot of ways. But what I do find funny is when a Canadian says, make America great again, it carries a different kind of a tone than when a red-capped American says it. It kind of sort of says to the American audience, you're not great right now. And there's a reason for it, and we can help you get back to normalcy. And I think that's what he's offering the trade tables in New York City.
2: We had a really interesting discussion just moments ago about a professor who's an expert in gambling and advertising of gambling. And he actually advocates that it should be controlled like cigarettes and booze when it comes to advertising, because it is actually all of this saturation during sporting television is causing more and more people to gamble and causing them to gamble more as well. Adam Vaughn, I'll start with you. I guess the added complication is how much the government is in the gambling business. So it's a conflict.
11: Yeah. Well, I'd rather the government than the mob. I mean, regardless of what you think government does with money, I'd rather they spend it than criminals. But I, you know, as one of the few MPs to vote against the expansion of gambling, in particular into sport, I think it was one of two. You know, this was one of the few rare opportunities where the NDP and the Conservatives got together and really championed sports betting. And Kevin Waugh and Brian Mass out of Parliament when I was up in Ottawa. But I think it's a corrosive and an intrusive and kind of a distasteful. I just don't like it. I grew up in, my family's from Australia, and they bet on everything in Australia, and it interrupts the sport. It interrupts the flow of the game. It's to me, it's just sultry. But you know, regulate it. Yeah, I'm sure, you know, get the celebrities off and stop doing it to kids and .. But at the end of the day, it's just, I just find the whole thing a mess. And I don't like it. So I voted against it, and I'm proud to have voted against it, and I'll let you, the rest of you, sort it out.
2: Yeah, okay. Well, Karima said, I have found myself fascinated over the last while in beginning to understand how much gambling is part, especially for young men, part of the pop culture now. You know, somebody took a microphone to TMU University and just walked randomly up to guys and said, do you gamble? And they said, yeah. And they said, have you won or lost? And they started giving the numbers. And like almost every person this reporter approached was a gambler.
10: Yeah, I reveal myself as out of touch with the youth here. But to pick up on something Adam just said, you know, he used the word intrusive, and yes, it's an intrusive kind of with the commercials, but also if you're just using your phone and you're on certain apps, there are a ton of these betting website ads that pop up, kind of regardless of whether you watch sports or engage in it. So definitely, people are being inundated with the opportunity. And like any addiction, you know, it's it's addictive. So yeah, that's trite, but it's a social kind of a real social concern. So I'm with Mr. Vaughn on this one.
2: Karim Bardizi, your thoughts, because you are in the government.
9: Yeah, I mean, widespread sports betting has taken something beautiful and made it something very different. Widespread sports betting advertising has taken something beautiful and tainted it for so many people, including so many young people. We have a bill before the House of Commons now, which is intended to create a framework for sports betting advertising, which we desperately need. This is something, and I'm so glad, Adam, that you voted against that bill, that expansion of single sports, single game sports betting. It's really opened up a seam into which, as you described, John, all kinds of young people are dosing and losing. And so, you know, widespread sports betting is bad for young people.
12: Would revitalize Windsor.
9: I didn't see evidence. I don't see evidence of that in Windsor, unfortunately.
12: The NDP was certain that the casino would do it, and they were certain that the sports betting would do it. And all I can tell is the Gordie Howe Bridge still isn't open.
9: I came up in politics by working for Jim Bradley, the former MPP for St. Catharines, and he was a very prescient person around warning of the dangers of expanding gambling too much in Ontario.
2: World Cup matches in Toronto still aren't sold out, and it's possibly a lot of that. And Karima, maybe I'll start with you on this one. I mean, first of all, there's the pricing, but also the way it was handled, where they would release a packet of tickets and then release another packet. And it was a means of sort of fueling the idea there might be a shortage so people would swallow the prices. Now it turns out quite a few of them are not sold, and FIFA probably doesn't care because the other ones sold for so much.
13: That's right. The whole approach has been disjointed, and I think you're probably right that the idea was to hold it back, and maybe they anticipated a demand that simply just doesn't exist.
12: I think all the soccer fans lost their money betting on sports and now can't afford tickets.
2: There you go. Well, Adam, I always forget. I know you're a cricket enthusiast, but are you a soccer enthusiast?
12: As I always say, if soccer was a real sport, Australia would have won the World Cup by now. But no, I'm a cricket fan. Soccer's fine. I just find the flip-flopping to be so theatrical that it stops being a sport for me.
2: What, you mean when somebody gets their ear pinched and they throw themselves down on the ground like they got shot?
12: Soccer is a great game, and I know folks, one of the things I love about Toronto is that when the World Cup comes, we don't just follow one team, the whole city follows every team, and if your team goes down, if it's Brazil, you become a Portuguese fan, and if you're from one of the African countries, if you land up behind Ghana one day, it's Senegal the next. And one of the things I think the World Cup will learn about Toronto is that we can cheer for everybody and anybody, and that's one of the great things about the city, is the World Cup is a full tournament event as opposed to just watching your favorite team, which I think is one of the beautiful things about Toronto.
2: Also, you can put a dot on the map and discover every single ethnic district in the city.
12: Great way to find restaurants.
2: Yeah, Karim Bardizi, I think what galls a lot of people is there is a fervent soccer community in this town that has nurtured, you know, the local sport, and now here comes the World Cup and they can't afford the tickets.
9: Well, yeah, but the good news is there's lots of way to enjoy this in community without having to buy a ticket, you know, and in Tyacon, Parkdale, High Park in West Toronto, the youth soccer clubs, the adult soccer clubs, the bars and restaurants and families are finding ways to get together. So we feel that pride in hosting. Sure, it'd be nice for more people or a broader range of people to have access to tickets, but there's lots of ways to enjoy this. And, you know, I'm going to put in a little plug in for government action here. We made historic investments in sports in the last spring economic update to make sure more young people can enjoy sports like soccer.
2: A very, very long feature and not a lot of time on the clock, but it's about the notion of unretirement, that people are not retiring anymore, or they're retiring and then coming back. And this affects not only people of retirement age, but also the young people who are sort of waiting on those jobs. Karim Assad, did you have any thoughts?
13: The cohort of workers who are waiting and left sort of standing in the wings, suffer from this phenomenon. At the same time, you know, I appreciate people seeking fulfillment and sometimes it's economic reasons, but it has caused sort of a bottleneck, I think, in what would typically be workforce turnover, and that will have effects down the line for many, many years to come.
2: Adam Vaughn, Go ahead.
12: It's another example where the housing crisis has a knock-on effect. You know, if you're looking to launch your retirement, the stock market is all over the place. You know, one day there's a war in the Middle East, the next day there isn't, the next day there is. So your RRSPs are bouncing all over the place. Long-term sort of secure pensions are a thing of the past. The biggest asset in your portfolio is usually your house. And you know, folks used to say, let's get the housing prices down. Well, they've dropped by about 10%, but what it means is that seniors have lost 10% of that equity and so aren't retiring. They're waiting for the market to come back. And while they do that, they have to pay their mortgage, so they're effectively staying in their jobs longer. It's, you know, the continuum has been fractured. Housing is a major part of that. And if you don't have that part secure, you're seeing a sort of a plug at the exit, and therefore you're seeing the on-ramp sort of back up as well. It's part of getting the housing crisis under control, the housing market under control, and that's a job that the federal government's got in front of it.
2: Thanks a lot for this. We're out of time, but Kareem Bardizi, Kareem Assad, and Adam Vaughn, my appreciation. The end of the roundtable, the conversation was inspired by a National Post feature by Valerie Fortney, which is a fascinating and somewhat ambitious read.
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16: Good morning, I'm Stuart McGinn. It's sun-filled again today and will be all weekend long. 15 degrees right now, the forecast after the news. A police investigation continues after that missing 14-year-old girl was found safe in the basement of an Etobicoke home yesterday. The Ford government is set to designate Billy Bishop Airport lands as a special economic zone. And what might be behind Mark Carney's message that Canada can help to make America great again. Details on these and other stories coming up. But first, News Talk 1010 Time Saver Traffic.
3: Still really busy on the northbound lanes of the 427 off the Gardner all the way up to just north of Dundas. We were dealing with a collision. It was in the center lane. The problems did all clear. Then on the 41 westbound in the collectors at Renforth, right lane blocked. That is following a stall. No issues on the rest of the 401, southbound 400 through Highway 9. You'll find the HOV lane blocked following a stall in Vic Park and Ellesmere. That area partially blocked off for a collision. 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Metrolinx is closing Burloak Drive May 22nd to June 1st to bring you more GO Transit service in the future. Go to metrolinx.com/Burloak to find out more. Time Saver Traffic, I'm Adjoa and Sia Yabois. 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
16: The parents of a 14-year-old girl who'd been missing from North York for nearly 2 weeks are thanking everyone for their efforts to track her down. Afterwards, she was found safe yesterday and in good physical health at an Etobicoke home. But there are still so many questions about Esther's disappearance. CTV's Janice Golding has the latest.
17: We have been painstakingly conducting video canvasses. From video canvases, we move into search mode.
18: Police would not confirm information from sources who tell CTV News the girl was with an adult male.
17: Our investigation will now turn to whether or not there is any evidence of criminality associated to her prolonged disappearance.
18: Esther's parents said there are no words to describe the relief we are feeling. For the first time in days, we can hug our daughter and breathe again.
19: I'm just so happy. I'm glad to hear she's okay. And I'm happy for her parents.
16: At this point, police have confirmed they haven't made any arrests in the case. Police releasing new images this morning of a victim in a homicide last weekend in Cabbagetown. It was on Saturday morning that officers found a body in a parking garage near Dundas and Sherbourne. They've since arrested and charged a 30-year-old man from Toronto with second-degree murder. Police this morning released images of the victim captured on a surveillance camera, as well as a digital restoration and approximation image, all in hopes of identifying them. They are asking anyone with information to come forward. The Ford government passed legislation yesterday that marks the beginning of its controversial plans to expand Billy Bishop Airport. CB24's CJ Liu has the details.
20: The ayes are 58, the nays are 41.
21: Premier Doug Ford has said his government is designating the area a special economic zone. NDP leader Marit Stiles says Ford should have other priorities.
22: There's no business case here at all. What this is going to mean is more traffic, more pollution. The people of Toronto have said absolutely no question, we do not want this.
16: While future plans for the Island Airport haven't been finalized, the expansion is expected to cost about $5 billion. Prime Minister Mark Carney's quote that a strong Canada can make America great again is getting plenty of attention this morning. The line was part of his broader speech delivered before business leaders in New York City yesterday. CTV News chief political correspondent Vashi Capellos explains some of the intention she's hearing is behind it.
0: That's a very distinct pitch, and my information behind the scenes is like this is the first of that pitch being made many times by many ministers who are going to engage in a so-called charm offensive to try and relay the message that Canada is cooperative and not uncooperative as the administration seems to view. The politics of it are interesting too, right? Because just a few months ago, our reliance or our interdependence economically on the United States was characterized by the Prime Minister as a weakness.
16: Conservative leader Pierre Poilievre has said the Prime Minister is flip-flopping on whether Canada's future should include a relationship with and reliance on the U.S. And in sports, the Blue Jays won their third game in a row last night as they opened up a four-game series in Baltimore. It was a 2-1 final.
1: He hits a ground ball to Guerrero. He'll take it to the bag, and the Blue Jays will win it. Jimenez with the home run, the big pickoff at first in the eighth, the Piñango bases-loaded walk, a lot of little things adding up to a hard-fought victory here tonight.
16: The Jays are now one win away from reaching 500 on the season for the first time. They're up against the Orioles tonight at 7:05. You can tap into breaking news anywhere. Keep in touch by downloading the CTV News app. News Talk 1010 weather, hot weather continuing for us today with a high up to 26 degrees on the way this afternoon. We'll see a sun-cloud mix today. Clear sky tonight with a low down to 9 degrees. And plenty of gorgeous weather ahead for this weekend. Sunny and 21 tomorrow, sunny and 22 Sunday. Right now it's 19. I'm Stuart McGinn. Our next update at 10 o'clock on News Talk 1010.
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2: There is still so much we don't know, but at the very least, Esther is alive, and I don't know if she's been reunited with her family yet. I would imagine she has, but Esther, 14-year-old, went missing 11 p.m. on a Friday without shoes and, uncharacteristic for any young person, without her cell phone. She was found yesterday by police after some incredible police work. And Toronto Police Service Superintendent Donald Bélanger explained what led police to the home where the girl was found.
4: What I'll say to that is we have been painstakingly conducting video canvases. From video canvases, we move into search mode. Additional video located, we move into further search mode. It's a painstaking, long process, as you can appreciate. But that certainly contributed to us to getting to where we are today.
2: Well, there was a whole chain, and that story is told by Joe Warmington in the pages of the Toronto Sun and, of course, the Sun Online. But it all started with a sighting and then continued from there. I'll let Joe do the storytelling here because he does it beautifully in print, and it resulted from a lot of solid journalism work as well. Good morning, Joe.
23: Yeah, good morning, John. You know, you've had a great show about this. Steve Ryan filled in a lot of the blanks as well. It really is a day to congratulate the police. I mean, we've been really, really hard on them and so many things, and that's our job to do that. But every once in a while, there's a reminder. Now, this credit needs to go around to a lot of different people, including your show and many people that kept this going, and Sean Ram Toronto and the rest. But at the end of the day, when she was noticed at this plaza that Steve Ryan mentioned, the Walmart plaza that's at Islington and Rexdale, she was walking down a street, and the police wasted no time, 32 Division, 22 Division, 23 Division, and the detectives that were brought in to help find her, they all raced there. And they didn't know where she was on that street. They just went knocking on doors every direction. I talked to some neighbors who witnessed this, and there was some stuff on social media about it. You know, we'd heard that she'd been spotted at that, that Walmart. And the police went to this door, and the woman said they came out of this house and they sprinted like 100-yard dashes to this house. They knew something. Whether it's a video or whether the guy saw her go in or whatever it was, they didn't waste any time. And they went in and they ripped her out of there and they ripped the guy out of there. One went to one car, one went to the other. And just like that, an almost 2-week mystery it was over with some good news, because I think we were all very worried about this. I mean, I've been covering these kinds of things for so long that, you know, the outcomes are often not positive. And so I'm just, you know, thrilled. But I just felt that, you know, we needed to tell the truth on this, that the police, they didn't have a tip and say she's in this house and let's go get her there. They did that hard work of knocking on doors, asking people. They were out there for quite a while. And once they realized where she was, if they hadn't have done that, who knows what would have happened to her?
2: Now, if I understand correctly, this particular house, it has basically two units, or maybe it's a regular old house with, you know, somebody living in the basement. But tell us about what we know, if anything, about the two men in the house and their relation to each other is just landlord and tenant, right?
23: Well, that's what the guy, he said his name was Devin. He was a man of about 60. It's like an old, sort of old school 50s, 60s style bungalow. And the neighbors say that the younger guy, and I've heard the ages as young as 20 up to 30, lived in the basement, which had a separate door. And then the video that I have up on TorontoSun.com that Joe Cristiano noticed, was basically, this guy, I talked to him and he didn't seem to know anything. He didn't know, he never heard of the girl, never saw the girl, never saw police at his house. I mean, I wasn't buying any of that, but I was trying to do my best Columbo to get him to talk and all that. And, you know, it was a really bizarre situation. You know, 2.5 minutes of nothing. I thought there'd be a police car there, but from what I understand, they have a very thorough investigation going on, and the focus is on Esther herself. And as Steve Ryan reported on your show, that, you know, they have the ability to hold her in the hospital for 72 hours to just to get everything sorted out. And I think that we're in a bit of a holding pattern as the police try to figure out just who these guys are. The guy whose name is apparently Duffy down below, as far as we know, he hasn't been charged at this point, but we're all waiting to see where this is going and anticipating something.
2: Well, and obviously the two major questions are, one, was she being held against her will? And if that were the case, it would be very interesting, but not unprecedented, that she went off by herself to the strip and then came back. And the other, of course, is, was she in any way hurt?
23: Yeah, these are the things that the professional investigators will, you know, sort out, and the medical people. And obviously the police, have the means to look in, you know, with a warrant, they can look into people's computers and different things like that. So they're doing all that work. If they do, as Jerry Agar said earlier, if they do end up laying a charge here, that will be, you know, the end of running Esther's picture, her name, et cetera. But at this point, it's a good news story. And, you know, we still can talk about Esther, but if there is a charge, then at that point, things would change and it would go before the court system. We'll have to wait and see. I mean, look at, it was a very, John, it was a creepy house. I mean, if you look at the shed in behind, it looked like something, if you were to, you know, you're a movie guy, you've been in all those movies. This is the house that you would do for someone that's been abducted or whatever, not saying that's what happened to her there. I'm not 100% sure, by the way, whether she was walking alone back and forth to that Walmart or not. That was the impression that I was given, but police will look into that to see what it was. She was wearing a black hoodie. There's pictures of her at Kennedy Station and other stations in that hoodie. So she had been on the subway. It sounds like that she had been moving around. So we're not sure if she was there the full 12 days or whether it was just that one day. I was told that she was there the night before. You know, that's when the tip first came in. So there's a lot of unanswered questions that the police need to fill in the blanks if they decide to do that. At this stage, I think a lot of people are just glad that she's safe, and I think that's the main focus.
2: And just one last thought, without being too tactitious, it's been a lousy month for Toronto Police Service and the chief, so this is kind of a welcome end to the month of May.
23: You know what? You're right. And, you know, I knew that would happen because I know that when it comes to dealing with the police, and I'm a critic, but I'm also a fan, I write both. You do the same. I mean, you're amazing. You have the chief on and you ask him tough questions. And I often write about it. I mean, so many times you created this, but it's been a really bad year. And it all comes back down to the October 7th thing. And it just went south there and they've never been able to get a handle on it. But, you know, even though we're critical, like I know the chief works very hard and you know that too. I know all the men and women that work their tails off on cases and we can't forget that. So yes, and they can't forget that. They're going to be criticized. They've got to get a thicker skin sometimes because that goes with it. But at the same time, when they do great like they did here, we're the first to say it. And I think the public do appreciate that. They want to hear stories like this. They don't want to hear about political stuff, you know, and, I always remind police officers that. Do great police work, you get great stories.
2: Joe, thanks a lot. Great work.
23: All the best. Have a great weekend. Thank you for having me today.
2: Joe Warmington writes in The Sun. And one of the cool things, if you read online, which almost everybody does now, not a lot of people can even find a paper version of a newspaper, but Joe kind of works like a radio reporter works, which is, you know, he can do 3 or 4 stories a day sometimes. And they just keep appearing online because it's not about getting something ready to roll on onto the press. It's 9:15. Coming up in just a moment, Amanda Lang is here. Plenty to talk about, including is Canada in a recession? But first, let's get to News Talk 1010 Time Saver Traffic.
3: Well, it looks like we still have problems on the southbound 400 up at Highway 9. MTO still reporting this stall that is blocking the HOV lane. And then if you're traveling on to the 401, westbound really, really busy. Starting from the 427 to approaching Dixie, we had problems in the collectors that did come and go. Eastbound 401 still busy but improving. The delays now extend from the 427 all the way out towards the 400. We had problems on the 427 north, just in the express lanes, just through Bloor. Was a stall, was in the center lane. It cleared out the major. It's a collision on Victoria Park and Ellesmere. It's the all-weather drive main event. 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

0: recession, because, you know, there is a definition of recessions, but tell me what's happening today.
1: So we got the GDP data, and it is in first quarter negative. And the bad news is that the fourth quarter, which was also negative, so that's, yes, two consecutive quarters negative, that is a technical recession. They revised down the fourth quarter, so it's even worse than we thought. And just to put this first quarter data in perspective, economists, including the Bank of Canada, thought that we would get growth, 1.5% growth, and instead we saw a contraction. So it's bad news. The reason we say technical is because recessions aren't sort of called by the data. They're called by, usually in hindsight, human beings. We say when we see, you know, a broad enough downturn in business, when we see a broad enough downturn in employment, there's a whole bunch of factors that go into it. So we don't necessarily have to say this is a recession yet, but I will say we haven't seen this in a long time. We haven't seen this since just post-pandemic, and then before that, 2015. So it's not great news.
0: Mark Carney yesterday, I guess, trying to goose the Canadian economy by approaching American business and saying that Canada could be, what is it, a Canada strong is going to make America great again. Is that good messaging?
1: I mean, speaking to the Economic Club of New York, probably obviously preaching to the choir here on, you know, our economic union is good for us. Let's keep it going. I will say this, and I don't know about you, but I know enough Americans, and you kind of see it out there. Even highly intelligent Americans buy what they're being sold. And so you hear people saying, well, we kind of have a bad deal with Canada. They don't necessarily know. And I would say that is true even at the upper echelons of business and banking. So getting our prime minister down there, getting our ambassador down there, people who are intelligent and who can talk to those communities and say, this isn't what's going on and together we're better, it's always valuable. So I was glad to see it. It's interesting that he used the president's own language. A Canada strong will make help make America great again is either genius or devilish. I'm not sure which, but it's I think it's the right thing to do.
0: Is there any indication of what kind of reception he got from the business audience? Because let's face it, that speech was being delivered on two different tracks, one for a business audience, one for Donald Trump. And the business audience probably is receptive because they'd like to get back to normal economic relations.
1: Yeah, and it's a good point, right? Because some of this is just for the audience at home. I think the audience he would get in New York is pretty receptive to this idea that, you know, the path to profit is the right one. So it's, you know, leaving everything else aside, let's get all this together. And remember, everybody in the business community and outside of it is very focused on the impacts of the war in Iran. Everybody wants it to resolve. And so he was there at a time when a kind of a maximum moment to say, look, let's get things back on track. They feel off track right now. And I think it was probably a well-timed message for that. He did, and he hit on things that are still very much central to our economy, right? Autos, steel, aluminum, those should be resolved. We should resolve them with North American interest in mind and stop kind of playing dirty with one another.
0: Okay, I'm very curious about this next story. Toronto apparently doing better than most cities at diversifying trade away from the U.S. How so?
1: The Canadian Chamber of Commerce has a business data lab that tracks this stuff. So it now has sort of data over time. And so interesting to see cities and how they're pivoting. You probably said Toronto exports to the oil. What is that? But yes, Toronto, the GTA, has huge exports of things like aerospace. Financial services is massive. One thing that I thought was really interesting when I dug into the data a little bit, John, is people are buying a lot of gold. And by people, I mean financial institutions and central banks. And Toronto is one of the places you do it because of the financial transactions here. So when gold goes up, Toronto activity goes up. So yes, we've been able to diversify in some Canadian cities, but others, of course, have not done well. The ones that have, Calgary, Ottawa, Toronto, Saskatoon, Kelowna, but the ones that are deeply rooted in traditional trade networks, so think Windsor, are not doing as well. So it's just interesting to see the breakdown of where you can see trade diversification by city and where you can't.
0: Although you saying that a lot of people are buying gold, that's never a good sign.
1: It's probably not a good sign. And in fact, if you want to get a little bit nerdy, I deal with this on my show this week, but the long end of the government bond curve is flashing red on a bunch of things. So, and people buy gold. And when I say people, I mean central banks are buying gold. So we should all probably take note of that.
0: Canadians increasingly struggling to keep up with mortgage payments. I think I saw the headline that delinquencies are soaring.
1: Yeah, this is Equifax's Market Pulse, and the news is bad. I mean, it's incrementally getting worse. The thing that did jump out is that homeowners' insolvency rates are jumping 11% from fourth quarter.

0: quarter to first quarter. And so you are seeing this higher, the level of delinquency balances. Now we should say when you look at the actual number, it's still low. So the percentage increase is high, but on a low base, but it is still a sign of a stressed consumer. And this is actually one thing that does show up in the GDP data. Consumer spending wasn't strong enough to offset what was a decline in government spending, actually. So the consumer does hold us up. And if the consumer along with businesses start to really wane here, we run into trouble. Rates are higher. I just talked about the long end of the curve. Markets set rates, and the market is setting rates higher. And so if you're renewing your mortgage today, it matters a lot more what bond traders are thinking than what the central bank is thinking.
1: Okay, listen, there's still some time on the clock, so I wanted to ask you for your hot take on this. Doug Ford was at the military fair in Ottawa yesterday, and he wants Ontario to bet big on defense.
2: 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I always say we'll put our workers against anyone in the world. We'll put our technology and ingenuity against everyone in the world or anyone in the world. We have one of the biggest networks of world-class universities with 94,000 STEM graduates every single year. Top-tier research institutions, and more high-skilled workers than anywhere in Canada.
1: All right, so that's fairly ambitious. It's a great pitch, but is it a good bet?
0: It is a good bet. I mean, it makes total sense for the premier to be out there pitching it. And by the way, I wondered a little bit whether or not, remember, we're still deciding where to put that defense bank. And there's some politics that goes into that. Some people would say Ottawa's the right place for it. Quebec has been seen as a natural home for it. But obviously Toronto will make the pitch that it should be the home for it as well. And going back to what does Toronto export, aerospace and aerospace parts and services is a huge business for Toronto because we have Pearson International there. So the premier is making the solid case that, you can do business here and reminding people that this is a hub of that industry. And, you know, he's probably, the subtext is probably put the bank here too.
1: Thanks a lot for this. Great to have you.
0: Great to talk.
1: So like I said, there's some time on the clock, so that's a perfect opportunity to tell you a little bit more about Valerie Fortney's special to the National Post. It's a very lengthy feature, but Valerie opens, it's all about the unretirement, as they're calling it. Who was it? Was it Amanda Galbraith the other day said, do we have to come up with a cute name for everything and every social phenomenon and business phenomenon? But yes, they're calling it the unretirement. And effectively, it's about why some people are not retiring. And she opens by talking about Freedom 55, which was invented and was a very, very successful slogan for London life. It was invented in 1984. But since then, a lot of circumstances have changed, and the idea of freedom at 55 is almost unknowable, unless you're a very lucky person to have a job with an indexed pension, in which case you can probably get out at 55. But there are a number of phenomenons that Valerie Fortney writes about. One of them is we're living longer. Now, I've often told you my two grandfathers retired at 65 and were dead at 67. Nowadays, you could retire at 65 and still be... My dad retired at 65 and he lived to be 94 years old. You better have some pretty good savings if you're going to pull that off. So a lot of people are not retiring, or people are retiring and working part-time. One of the problems, as identified by Adam Vaughn on the roundtable, is a lot of people are broke. They don't have pensions anymore in many places, or they have a defined contribution plan, which is all well and good, but not necessarily a guarantee of a comfortable retirement. A lot of people at the age of 65, I found this to be really alarming when I learned it some time ago, still have mortgages. So you've still got money going out the door on a monthly basis, but if you retire, you won't have anything coming in, and you're going to be depleting your savings if you have savings. So labor force participation rate for Canadians 65 and older rose to a record 15.2% in 2025, the highest in a half a century. Half of those 1.2 million Canadians working or looking for work are doing so just to stay above the poverty line. And then she writes, of course, more about this idea that we're all living longer. And the definition of old age and retirement is changing. She writes about William Shatner, 95, still very much active in entertainment. Mick Jagger, 82, still touring. Bruce Springsteen, 76, still touring. Madonna, recently doing a big performance at Coachella. She's 67. And it's not just, obviously, in the entertainment business. A lot of older people are doing fine and thriving and still working and not for the money. And then you get to the knock-on effect, which is if they don't retire, then what do the young people do? Can they even get into the workforce? Or if they get into the workforce, can they rise eventually into management? I think this probably, judging by all the texts I'm getting, would make a great call-in topic. We don't have the room for it on the show this morning, but I'm sure that maybe one of the other show hosts could have a really good time, because people have stories to tell. And I find these days the circumstances under which a lot of people live, Scott Reed often refers to the fact that he grew up and his dad had a blue-collar job, but they had a house, they had a car, they took vacations, the kids went to university. You were able to, on a decent, usually unionized, but on a decent job, you were able to live. And now there are people, I mean, there was a write-up recently in the business section, I think of the Globe and Mail, that was about how they said, I used to think, and these are all people like in their 30s and 40s, and they said, I used to think $100,000 meant you were rich. I make $100,000, I can't afford anything. 9:30, so let's get to News Talk 1010 Time Saver Traffic.
3: Well, MTL still reporting problems on the 400 southbound through Highway 9. HOV lane is still out following this ongoing stalled vehicle. That is what is creating a little bit of a delay just as you make your way out of York Region. And then on to the 401, it's pretty busy still on the eastbound side from Renforth out to Keele. Westbound heaviest from the DVP out towards the Avenue Road stretch. And you know what? It's quite slow. Southbound 44 DVP from Finch all the way down to south of Don Mills. And delays remain on the eastbound Gardner from Park Lawn out towards about Jameson. 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It's going to be a gorgeous day today. We'll see sunshine all day long, and highs for today are reaching 26 degrees. Right now it is 19 degrees, almost at that high, under the sun. Time Saver Traffic, Amajua and Siaya Bua, your next update at 9:45 on News Talk 1010 Toronto.
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21: More in the Morning presents...
20: You know, I'm prepared to be very open about what happened. Well, it's not good public policy.
21: Tory's Take.
20: You can check the record.
21: With John Tory.
1: Good morning, John Tory.
20: Good morning, John Moore.
1: Let's start with the good news of the day. And, you know, this story may take a sadder turn, but right now we've recovered the 14-year-old girl, Esther, who was missing for almost 2 weeks.
20: Yeah, and great credit to everybody involved, and that includes a great community response. Of course, it includes the police and so on. But I was struck. I was on with Deb Hutton yesterday when the press conference was on, and so I listened through it. And there's just so many questions to be answered about all of this, and I guess that will, you know, will tell the tale about it, whether anything nefarious went on here. But look, in the end, what you hope for with these stories, because so often, as you know, when it gets to be, you know, 12, 14 days, it starts to be pretty bleak in terms of the outlook. But this ended happily, and so we'll just be interested to see what the story was, but it's good news.
1: Ford government taking over Billy Bishop. This actually passed in the House yesterday, the expropriation, and also effectively the province now taking over Toronto's role in the tripartite agreement. So I know where it's headed, but do you think that are they going to get away with it?
20: Well, I think they will. And what's interesting is I think this thing started with a fairly high level of support. I'm not sure it was ever 70%, but I think, and you've heard me say this before, I believe that each time one of these issues are carefully considered, the length of the runway in the lake, the number of planes, the whole fiasco at the foot of Bathurst Street with the traffic, that the support will, you know, erode by a point or two. And I think as it gets debated in the municipal election, which I think is to the benefit of Mayor Chow, just because she'll be seen to be raising questions, knowing full well there isn't that much she can do about it. It will become an issue, and there will be modifications necessary. I believe Premier Ford would have been smarter to put a plan out that answers some of these questions in advance. But as you kind of implied, he doesn't have to. I mean, he can do what he wants. The other thing that's interesting with the article in the Star today is I think people will begin to look into, you know, who's sort of behind this, who are the beneficiaries of it. And in the old expression, you know, follow the money, they'll do that. And so it'll be interesting to see how it unfolds. But it'll get done. I mean, because what's going to stop it? There could be some, you know, court case to do with Indigenous consultation or something that's out of left field like that. But let's remember, Premier Ford, when it comes to this stuff, whether it's the size of council or whether it's bike lanes or whether it's almost anything else, has pretty well unilateral power when it comes to things that affect the City of Toronto or anywhere else in Ontario. It's the way it's set up.
1: Well, and we're going to be talking, John Tory, in just a couple of minutes with Richard Warnicka, who's written a very, very interesting investigative piece where effectively he tries to figure out who does benefit, who's behind the lobbying for the airport extension, and he tracks it down, not surprisingly, to the people who own the terminal.
20: Yeah, and look, the people who own the airlines that operate out of there as well, I mean, that's why I say follow the money. But look, don't get me wrong. I think the airport is a good thing. I think you do too. I just don't think any airport should be on the table. In other words, a blank check. And so I hope, that's why I think Premier Ford should put a plan forward if he's behind, you know, if he's the one that's sort of pushing the thing forward, to say, all right, how many planes will there be? And how far will the runway go? And all of these kinds of questions so that it becomes a more palatable thing that will benefit the economy. No question about it. But it's a very sensitive airport because it's on the waterfront, and it always has been for that reason. So, you know, following the money will be interesting, but really what's going to tell the tale is what's done about how many planes, how much traffic, how far the runways go into the lake, and those are still unanswered questions, which allows, by the way, those who are against it to really kind of fan the flames because there has been no answer given.
1: Well, and not to belabor this particular file because I know you got some other things you want to get to, but I looked at the diagrams, and the new runway extension on the western end will be proximate to Ontario Place. And so I asked somebody at Therma, you know, how do you guys feel about that? And they kind of said, yeah, we're not talking. And I would imagine that's because that's a sore spot, but since they're still trying to figure out how everything, how things are going to work out with the spa, you know, they aren't going to ruffle feathers right now.
20: No, and they've got their own challenges, and so that's right. They just stay out of it. And, of course, they're partners with Premier Ford and his government there as well, as is Live Nation, by the way. I mean, again, I don't know how much noise there will be from these planes, whether they're jets or not, over the concert venue that is going to be a huge investment made there to make a kind of year-round concert venue. So these, that's why I say this thing may be supported going in, but I think the support will erode only because there's so many of these unanswered questions. We didn't even discuss housing at the other end, the east end, where there's supposed to be a huge development on the Portlands, and will that be affected by the existence of a bigger airport with extended runway? So look, I think it's a good thing, the expansion, but to a point.
1: I've always said Olivia Chow is a wily politician, and this week she did it again. We've been debating possibly putting subway doors in stations for decades, I think, and all of a sudden she decided she thought it was a good idea. And lo and behold, of course, the guy who's her chief rival has always been advocating for that, so Brad Bradford started kicking back.
20: Yeah, well, it shows the value of incumbency. She can actually go to Bloor Station and make an announcement, you know, which he can't. I mean, he can go and make a promise. I think, though, with both of them, people have to keep their eyes open about the cost of all these things. And this is what happens in election campaigns. I've been in them. I've probably been guilty of making promises I wasn't sure of the cost of. And I think they have to be careful about that. I mean, Brad Bradford, you know, says he's going to put in more of these platform doors, but he hasn't announced the cost. And she really didn't announce the full cost of what I think is kind of a half-baked answer with these metal barriers. I think the real question, though, John, is what are both of them going to do about safety on the trains? Because I think if you wanted to ask the public, what's your real concern about safety on the TTC, it's going to be to do with people on the trains and more presence of police and even outreach workers to help with people who are disorderly. I think that's a bigger issue with people that keeps them from riding transit. So we'll see what they have to say about that over time.
1: Yeah, it's going to be a long campaign.
20: Yeah. Tell me about it. I mean, it's the longest, you know, and back in the day, you know, when I ran two times, we had 100 debates. I don't think that'll ever happen again, but there's 100 debates, not to mention 6 months of campaigning. It's, you know, if you compare it to federal and provincial, which are like 38 days or something, it's very long.
1: And you have some thoughts on Donald Trump and the U.S. midterms. The common wisdom is he's on his way to a shellacking, but who can ever predict?
20: Well, who can? But I mean, that's the point I'm making, and I make it based on evidence because I think he will be shellacked. However, as he has waded into these instances where he's trying to get even with Republicans from his own party who've been disloyal to him, he has shellacked them. I mean, there are people who are four-term senators who he has just dispatched, and more than once. And so the reason I put it on is just to say, look, we can write this guy off, and everybody sort of conventionally does, but I just think he's got, you know, considerable organizational strength. He's got a very loyal base of people, and I wouldn't write him off just because he's shown the ability to deal with people in his own party and send them packing more than once, quite a few times. So, you know, that'll be interesting to watch, too, in the context of our own country, let alone the United States.
1: Although a lot of observers are saying that he is getting rid of Republicans who are electable and replacing them with a very problematic characters.
20: I don't disagree with that. I mean, because they are. Some of them have records that you say, how did they ever get the nomination? But the point only is that he has organizational prowess and ability that could be put to work even for these people that are questionable. And the question will be, will it work? Or will they end up losing those seats? As you say, people who they had that had been elected that he got rid of, and then they lose the seats. So that will be the question. But I'm just saying he's got the muscle to, you know, not just get written off at a moment's notice. And we'll have to see how it all plays out.
1: Thank you, sir.
20: Have a great weekend, John.
1: That is former Toronto Mayor John Tory, now with News Talk 1010 and CTV and CP24 as an analyst. And I love the segment, or the show, actually. I think it's a full half hour that Deb is doing, Deb Hutton, because she combined John Tory and Kathleen Wynne. And it's not supposed to be sort of, you know, right wing, left wing, we're going to debate everything, I'm going to carry water for one. No. The two of them bring considerable, a lifetime of political experience. And they're also quite charming, to be perfectly honest. Coming up in just a moment, the aforementioned Richard Warnicka, who is behind the push for the longer runways and the expansion of Billy Bishop Airport. Right now it's 9:45. Let's get to News Talk 1010 Time Saver Traffic.
3: Well, we do have a problem now happening, John, on the southbound 400. It's at Lloydtown Aurora Road. You'll find the left lane blocked. That is following a stalled vehicle. Just a minor bit of a delay as you approach that situation. Honestly, that's the only problem I'm seeing, and it's slowly getting better out there on the major routes. If you're on the eastbound 401, it's just a little bit busy from Renfort to the 400. Westbound, you're looking at delays now from Kennedy and sections out towards about Yonge Street. If you're using the southbound 404 DVP, it remains slow from Finch all the way down to South Lawrence, northbound loading up Eglinton up to the 401. And off the major routes, we are dealing with a collision in Scarborough on Markham Road and Eglinton. 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
9: Queen's Park is going to rise next Friday. And that'll be the last day in office for Caroline Mulroney, who has served as a cabinet minister ever since she was first elected in 2018. And I bring that up because she is one of the special guests today on Free for All Friday. Amanda Galbraith, as you may have heard, is not walking away from News Talk 1010, but she is walking away from that show, which she says she has loved hosting, but she started her own firm, and she's got her hands full with a lot of things. So that commitment every Friday was probably a big thing to chew on. It takes a lot. You know, I always say radio is like a logarithm. And I used to do a three-hour radio show in the afternoon. The difference between, this will sound funny, but the difference between 3 hours and 4 hours is not 1 hour. Just as you'll notice, a 60-second spot just has more meat in it than 2 30s. So, you know, doing long form as opposed to dropping in on the morning brief or on a round table can be exhausting. So in the House yesterday, the bill to take control of Toronto's stake in Billy Bishop Airport passed.
10: The ayes are 58, the nays are 41.
11: The ayes being 58, the nays being 41, I declare the motion carried.
12: First reading of the bill.
9: Merritt Stiles had this to say. Not surprisingly, she does not support the airport expansion.
13: The government pushed through, moved ahead quickly to take over the Toronto Islands. The people of Toronto do not want this expansion. There are other priorities the people of Ontario have. Let's start with smaller class sizes, healthcare when and where you need it. Expanding the island airport so that our children will become sicker, so that our downtown will be unlivable. We know it's going to cost the people $5 billion. That's outrageous. $5 billion. Imagine what that could do to help kids in schools or to help our healthcare system. But no, $5 billion so the premier can make sure that Bay Street CEOs can land their luxury jets. Give me a break.
9: Richard Warnica has done an investigative piece, which is published in the Toronto Star, trying to track down the people behind the effort to expand the airport and those people who have been lobbying the premier and company. Richard Warnica, it's nice to have you. Good morning.
14: Hey, thanks so much for having me.
9: And can we actually start, as you do in paragraph 3, with the poll that the premier trotted out? I was actually at the Regional Board of Trade dinner when he said 70% of Torontonians support expanding the airport. And so I went and looked it up, and it was actually a poll of all Ontarians. And the question was, do you support the extension of runways at Billy Bishop for the purposes of safety? I mean, it doesn't get more cooked than that.
14: Yeah, I mean, you know, you're listeners don't need to know that this debate has been simmering for decades. And I think I was surprised that it just seemed to end all of a sudden this spring, starting with the release of that poll. And like you said, that the polls, or at least the parts that have been published and that we've seen, certainly seemed to be only asking one half of the question, right? It's a bit like asking, do you want a dozen donuts, without asking, but it'll make you fat, right? The Island Airport is it's a trade-off. There are good things about expanding it, but those good things will come at a cost. And the poll that was released never asked anybody, well, how do you feel about those costs?
9: Well, and you write again in your column that the more people are asked about, well, what about if it ruined Hanlon's, the less inclined they are to support it.
14: Yeah, that's exactly right. That was a liaison poll that was published by the Star, and it, you know, basically the person who did that poll, the president of the firm, said, as people, okay, you're in support of it, but what if it means less parkland? What if it means an impact on the island? What if it means more traffic? Because, you know, we're looking at another 8 million people every year going into a facility that dead ends at the end of Bathurst Street, right in the middle of downtown. The less and less supportive they become, and we start getting into that mushy middle where we're sort of about half and half in terms of who wants it and who doesn't.
9: Okay, so the meat of your piece is tracking down who's behind this push, and not surprisingly, it's the people who own the terminal.
14: Yeah, I mean, I think I was, you know, a colleague of mine asked me, I've done a lot of work on lobbying in Ontario, and a colleague of mine asked me a while ago just for some help searching stuff, and I kept coming across these entries for Newport Aviation. I was like, well, who the heck is Newport Aviation? And it turns out it's the company that owns the terminal at Billy Bishop. So they bought it from Porter a while ago. They make money basically on the number of people who come through. And they've been running like a huge lobbying campaign. They've hired four different firms with ties to the Liberals, ties to the Conservatives, even ties to the NDP. You know, not a lot of people chucking money to NDP lobbyists these days. So that's, I guess, give them kudos for that. And I was like, well, who the heck is Newport? And it was such a strange thing to unravel, because what they say publicly is that they are owned by institutional investors advised by JP Morgan Chase Asset Management. And I was a business reporter for a long time, and I found that confusing, because it's not unusual for institutional investors to own infrastructure, own assets. You know, the Canadian Pension Plan owns all kinds of stuff. But usually they're very public about it, who owns it and why. And I couldn't find any evidence, and they wouldn't tell me who these institutional investors are. That may be in part because the actual ownership of the terminal is a lot simpler than it sounds. The beneficial ownership and control. Essentially, it is owned by this thing called the Infrastructure Investment Group, which was founded by J.P. Morgan, is run out of J.P. Morgan, is staffed entirely by J.P. Morgan employees, and it's basically a private equity fund. Institutional investors, pensions, et cetera, can and do invest, but so can private wealth funds, et cetera, et cetera. And they are the ones who own this. They are the ones who control the asset and stand to benefit if, in fact, the airport is expanded and they get more money coming in every year and the long-term value of their asset rises.
9: It's great work. Thank you very much. Would love to talk more, but we're at a runway, ironically.
14: Well, I guess we're going to have to expand it.
9: Come on,
14: Amanda Galbraith is getting all this long-form time? Come on, John.
9: Thanks, Richard.
14: All right, thanks for having me.
9: Richard Warnicka, you can read his piece in the Toronto Star. And whether or not you find that sneaky all depends, I guess, on how you feel investment funds, how you feel about investment funds, because their job is to make money, and that's what they're planning on doing. We are joined by Jerry Agars, getting ready for the Friday edition of the Jerry Agars Show. What's going on?
4: Well, I'm listening to the conversation, and I think all of the questions that he raised are legitimate questions, and I think the right question should be asked if you're going to poll people. But You don't just listen to the people who live south of Bremner or something. I mean, this is not a NIMBY situation. That's an international airport. And so you could make the argument that not only should you poll the people of Ontario, maybe you poll the people of Canada. There's a lot more going on here than just what somebody who used to be represented by Adam Vaughan thinks about it.
9: Yeah, but then why did they have to clear out all the people who were elected by the people of Toronto?
4: Well, because it's not just a Toronto issue, is it?
9: Yeah, well, it's our parkland, it's our waterfront, it's our quality of life, it's how we recreate, live, and work.
4: Okay, but how much of the recreation is actually going to disappear? I think that's overhyped.
9: Well, it's certainly not going to be as pleasant. But anyway, what's going on your show?
4: Well, a couple of things coming off right off the top. I'm going to have Deepa Prashad on here from the radio station down the hall there, 99.9 Virgin, because she got dissed by all the people on the social yesterday when she said, hey, if you're going to merge onto the highway, get up to speed. And for some reason, they thought that was bad. So that's a bit of a bugaboo for me, too. People coming too slowly onto the road. So we're going to talk about that. And another report had come out, John, about how much money Carney spent for food on international flights. And I want to get to the bottom of how much should that food cost? And is it really incredible food or not?
9: All right.
4: And John Torrey Jr. is going to join me on that at 10:20.
9: Oh, I thought you were going to talk to Tanner.
4: I think he wants the contract based on what they're paying.
9: Have a good one, and enjoy your weekend.
4: Thank you. You too.
9: Okay.
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20: Good morning. I'm Stuart McGinn. Plenty of sunshine today and all weekend long. It's 19 degrees right now. The full forecast is coming up after the news. A police investigation continues after that missing 14-year-old girl was found safe in a man's home in Etobicoke yesterday. Kenneth Law is expected to accept a plea deal in court today, and new numbers show that Canada's economy has technically entered into a recession. Let's get to our top stories first. We're learning more about what Toronto police led to track down a 14-year-old girl who had been missing from North York for nearly 2 weeks to a home in Etobicoke yesterday. There are still many questions this morning surrounding her disappearance. CP24's Steve Ryan shared the latest information with us on News Talk 1010.
21: She was picked up on video surveillance at a plaza yesterday afternoon. Police were able to track down her movements to a neighborhood near this Rexdale Plaza. And as a result of going door to door, they're able to locate a bungalow. She was found in the basement of that bungalow with, I'm told, a man in his 20s or 30s.
20: Police say an investigation continues now to determine if there is anything criminal linked to this case. They say they're still working to determine what the relationship is between the girl and this man and why she ended up at that house. To the courts, where today prosecutors are expected to withdraw more than a dozen murder charges against Kenneth Law, the man at the heart of an international investigation, is set to plead guilty to aiding suicide. CTV's Zoraida Aldman has the details.
22: Kenneth Law was initially charged with 14 counts each of first-degree murder and aiding suicide. Last month, his lawyer revealed that the murder charges would be dropped in exchange for a guilty plea to the lesser charges.
20: The 60-year-old is accused of selling roughly 1,200 packages of deadly substances online that included sodium nitrite to people at risk of self-harm across 40 different countries.
0: to the gas pumps today, where the price has reached the lowest level the GTA has seen in 6 weeks. Prices dropped 3 cents at midnight, down to an average of 170.9 cents a liter. It follows a 10-cent drop yesterday. So all told, in May, prices have now dropped 25 cents since the beginning of the month. Experts are predicting a small increase of a couple of cents at the pumps tomorrow. So today is the best day for you to fill up. Canada's economy has now met the definition of a technical recession. New numbers show growth through the first quarter of 2026 stalled, with Stats Canada now confirming real GDP has declined for consecutive quarters. Ian Lee is with the Sprott School of Business.
1: We've been telling ourselves since Trump was elected that we can pivot away from the largest economy on planet Earth, and we'll continue to do what we're doing without fundamental changes. Evidence is saying not so fast. We need structural reforms in our economy.
0: There are some good signs in the midst of this, with early estimates pointing to a sharp rebound in economic growth for the month of April. And speaking of something that's having a major impact on our economy, there's word the U.S. and Iran have reached a tentative agreement on a ceasefire. The details from ABC's Mary Bruce.
2: According to U.S. officials, the president has been briefed on this draft agreement that would extend the ceasefire and see the critical waterway reopen over the course of 60 days. So Iran would be loosening its grip on the strait at the same time that the U.S. would be pulling back its naval blockade on Iranian ports. This would buy time to start negotiating an end to the war.
0: The agreement doesn't make any mention of Iran's nuclear program, which has been a key sticking point for the Trump administration. You can tap into breaking news anywhere. Keep in touch by downloading the CTV News app. News Talk 1010 weather, sunshine becoming a mix of sun and cloud into this afternoon. It's another hot day with a high of 26 degrees on the way. Clear sky tonight with a low down to 9, and it's a gorgeous weekend ahead. Sunny and 21 tomorrow, sunny and 22 Sunday, and more sunshine Monday with a mix of cloud. There is a chance of showers on Monday, but the high is still 22 degrees. Right now it's 20. I'm Stuart McGinn. Our next update is at 11 o'clock on News Talk 1010.

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1: I know I'm not alone on this. A bugaboo for me is I'm driving along the highway, flowing with the traffic, and then somebody comes off the on-ramp doing about a third of the speed the rest of us, or even two-thirds of the speed of the rest of us, and it is a complete mess in traffic as a result. And yesterday, Deepa Prashad, who is co-host of Darren and Deepa on 99.9 Virgin, made the comment on the social that you should be up to speed, going 100 when you hit the road, and everybody disagreed with her. Deepa, I can't believe anybody disagrees with you.
2: I know. I thought this was like common knowledge when you're merging onto the highway. I'm like, yeah, like flow of traffic, typically the speed limit's 100 kilometers an hour. So if I'm going to merge, I'm assuming the other cars are going at 100. So I need to reach that speed before I move from the merge lane over. And then I got a yelling at and everyone's like, what? You drive at 100? I'm like, I'm pretty sure that's what I'm supposed to be doing.
1: I can't believe that those people, all of whom, by the way, should no longer be allowed on a highway, would argue with you in this. There's only one thing worse than being in traffic and that slow person comes off the on-ramp and causes the trouble you and I are talking about, Deepa, and that's being the person behind that person on the on-ramp because there's nothing you can do.
2: Exactly, and sometimes it causes you to, like, slam on your brakes. Like, it's just not safe in general, right? So that was my point, and I was like, oh, I don't understand what I'm saying wrong here. I thought that this is, like, common knowledge and courtesy on a highway. Obviously, I'm not saying if there's a car in front of you that's going 70, you speed into them at 100. You're adjusting accordingly. But typically, the rule is, oh, get to 100, then you can switch lanes safely.
1: Okay, but what was their argument against you?
2: I don't know. I think it was me driving at 100 kilometers an hour. I genuinely don't understand what the argument was. And I was like on national television being like, wait, what did I say? I'm like being yelled at. So I backed off because I'm like, wait, am I dumb? Like, am I saying something that I'm not supposed to say and I'm outing myself for speeding? So I just kind of like went quiet. But after that, I'm like, no, I think I was right.
1: Okay. Now, well, I know you were right. And by the way, if you're interested, you could spend some time and I'll teach you some don't back down lessons. You know, I come from the, you can stand me up at the gates of hell and I won't back down.
2: How much do you pay for those lessons, by the way?
1: No, you're delightful. So okay. I wouldn't charge anything.
2: Thank you.
1: Somebody writes in, they probably thought she was being racist.
2: What? No, not at all. I was just saying the general rules of the road.
1: All right. But I thought it was common knowledge and just try to get up to speed. But I remember once, Deepa, I was going to work. This was when I was in Toledo, Ohio, and I was going to work and the person coming on from the off ramp was a person who worked in our news department, mm-hmm. was coming to work at the same time. And then when I got to work, this person came after me.
2: Uh-oh.
1: Because, yeah, here's what she said. I was trying to get on the road and you should have slowed down and let me on. I said, no, you're the one merging.
2: Yeah. Exactly. You have to accelerate to merge.
1: Well, yes, or sometimes you have to slow down a little bit.
2: Mm-hmm.
1: Yes, you have to pay attention to the flow. And I think if everybody is doing that and the people coming off the on-ramp are getting up to speed, don't you think traffic would just flow a lot better in this city?
2: Yeah, exactly. And that was kind of the point of the conversation that we were having yesterday. And I hate to say this, but I feel like a lot of people in Toronto don't know how to drive. Like, there's just, I spend so much of my time on the highways. I'm driving 100 kilometers a day on, to get to and from work. So the other issue that I find that people don't know is they don't know how to use the left lane properly. Like, if you're going under the speed limit on the highway, you should not be in the left lane. Like, the left lane is for accelerating and passing people. That's another rule that I think most people in Toronto have completely forgotten. And when you bring it up, they're like, that's not how it is. I'm like, guys, that's how it is. I think you need your driver's ed's handbooks again because that's literally the rules of the road.
1: I want to read you something from someone, Deepa, who says, I'm an MTO drive test instructor. It's in the test. You're not at speed during if you're not up to speed when you're entering the road, you can fail the test.
2: See?
1: At minimum, you should be at the posted speed when you merge.
2: Exactly. Thank you. I think there was some confusion maybe about the words that I was using because, like, the on-ramp includes the acceleration ramp. And I'm like, when I'm on the ramp, I'm getting up to 100 kilometers an hour before I merge. So I don't know if there was confusion about the word ramp, but the entire time we were talking about merging. So I'm like, it's pretty obvious and pretty clear. I think, in my personal opinion, what I was saying, I'm not... like going 100 kilometers an hour around the bend, because I'm not merging from the bend. That's literally impossible. So maybe there was like a confusion over the words, but I thought that I was pretty clear.
1: Yeah, well, go into the weekend knowing you were right.
2: Okay, Jerry, that means a lot coming from you. Thank you.
1: All right, I know you have to go. Deepa Prasad, thanks so much.
2: Thanks, Jerry. Have a great weekend.
1: You too. Now, do you think she's right? Do you think that she and I are wrong? Here is Mike at 416-872-1010. What do you think?
3: I agree with you. I drive a lot. I drive about 50,000 a year, and they're called merge lanes and acceleration lanes, not drive as slow as you want lanes. Like, they're meant for accelerating onto the highway to highway speeds. It annoys the hell out of me when I'm behind somebody going 65 on, like, merging onto the 407, and then they start to accelerate. It's really annoying and dangerous.
1: Well, here's the thing that I think is happening, Mike. I think that we have people, and they shouldn't go on the highway. They're afraid. That's what you see happening. They're afraid. And, you know, if you can't drive without fear, then, you know, certainly concern, so you remain safe. But, Mike, I appreciate your call, but I really think that that's what's happening. I see, you can almost see panic on the face of some of those people. Here's Dan. What do you think?
4: Hi, Jerry. Good morning. How are the two of you?
1: Doing well. Well, she's gone, but I'm fine.
4: Okay. You guys are correct. When you are merging, you do need to speed up a little bit, but at the same time, use your common sense, right? You know, if you see someone trying to race with you, okay, drop back. But if someone's giving you a chance, opportunity, go another 10 kilometers faster and merge. And the unfortunate thing is we have a lot of people that drive like the way they used to drive back home.
1: Yeah.
4: And, that's what the other problem is. So yeah, they are hesitant and, they just don't know what they're doing. A lot of people have no spatial awareness. So.
1: Yeah. Yeah. Thanks for your call. I appreciate that. In fact, one of the reasons, by the way, or, you know, this is the reason that I use, that I needed a new motorcycle is my old motorcycle was really old and it was losing torque and I wasn't hitting the freeway. I have to go there sometimes. I try to stay off of it with the motorcycle, but I just felt uncomfortable that it wasn't getting up to speed quickly enough to get out there and merge with everybody else. So then I'm the problem. So that's the excuse I used to get a new one. Here is Nick. What do you think?
5: I totally agree with you, Jerry. Another thing, too, is that it's not an obligation for people to move over when people are merging, but it's a courtesy, which I try to follow. Another thing is that people need to use their cruise control when on the highway. There's nothing more annoying than playing leapfrog with another car and you haven't changed your speed.
1: I think, Nick, we have two different things. If you're on a highway out there halfway between London and Toronto, that's one thing. But when you're talking about merging onto the Gardiner or the DVP or the 427 or anything like that, the person in the lane you're trying to merge into might not be able to easily immediately move over to the left.
5: Yeah, so that's true.
1: Yeah.
5: I drive on Highway 11 all the time.
1: Uh-huh.
5: And there's nothing more annoying when I pass the car, I don't see passes me, and I haven't changed my speed.
1: Thanks a lot for your call. 416-872-1010. Here's Mike.
6: Hey, Jerry. You know what? She's right. If you're going to get on the highway, just be doing the speed. But my biggest pet peeve is I drive commercial. We're 60,000 kgs. That's a lot of weight. And you have people in the middle lane, which is our passing lane, because we are not allowed in the left lane. And you are crop-touring doing 45 miles an hour, just watching the world go by. Camp next to the other guy in the right lane doing 46 mile an hour, and not one of you will get out of the way, and you'll just stroll down the 401 like you're just having a wonderful drive. Look in your mirror and look at the mayhem behind you. Just get out of the way, get in the right lane and do your thing and let the traffic go.
1: All right. Thank you very much. I'm hanging up on you because I'm bouncing back there and I'm running out of time here. We have many other things to talk about. I would just, Mark, maybe you could send a report over to the people at the social and it could say A, Deepa was right. B, Jerry couldn't get a call from anybody who agreed with the people on the social. Everybody listening knows that Deepa was right. Okay. Coming up, there's another report out about how much money was spent by the Prime Minister and his people for in-flight catering. And these prices always seem so outrageous. And then I saw a report that, you know, showed pictures of some of the food. It's not so spiffy as you think. Well, then why does it cost so much? We're going to look into that coming up, because it might be just, well, they charge us because we're the taxpayers, and they can. It could be that. It's 10:15. News Talk 1010, Time Saver Traffic.
7: Well, Jerry, a couple of problems have popped up for the morning drive, so we'll start with issues happening out through Burlington on the eastbound lanes of the 403 at King Road in Burlington. Right lane out following a stalled vehicle, so that's why there's a little bit of a delay as you approach that problem. Then QEW Toronto bound, this is just as you make your way through Nikola Tesla Boulevard. It is a collision. It does have the left lane blocked. This one actually not impacting the drive at all, but it's worth a mention. Westbound Foreign Express through Islington, it's a stalled transport truck. It's in the center lane of the express, and there is a slowdown from the 400. Eastbound on the 401, pretty busy, 427 out to the 400. And on the northbound lanes of the 404 up at Queensville, if you're headed towards Gwillimbury, you'll find the right lane of the highway blocked at the collision, and it looks like they blocked the northbound 404 ramp to Gwillimbury, Queensville, actually, for this ongoing collision. News Talk at 1010. Weather for your day today, sunshine. Highs for today reaching 26 degrees. Right now, the sun is shining, and we're sitting at 20 degrees. 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
11: 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I'm Russell Wills. However, the Britain House doesn't have a pool opening because it's open under our large aquadome all year round with a temperature of about 88 degrees Fahrenheit. 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
7: Good to have you along, and it's a Friday, and that means touchdowns and fumbles. Here's our question for the week. Prime Minister Mark Carney spoke at the Economic Club of New York in Manhattan yesterday. As part of his remarks, he said this.
8: Canada Strong will help make America great again.
7: Okay, touchdown or fumble. Was invoking the MAGA movement's defining phrase a smart communications play? Do you think it sent a signal that will resonate well with Trump supporters and their view of Canada? You can vote it a touchdown by going to newstalk1010.com. Or did it come off as pandering? Does it weaken or contradict altogether Carney's previous elbows-up talk and how Canada and other middle powers have to build a new path forward? If you thought it was a fumble, then you can cast that vote at newstalk1010.com. And we'll tally up your votes, get the results at 11:50 when Bob Reed of Broadway Strategy joins me for this week's Touchdowns and Fumbles. We'll get his take as well as his take on some other notable communication plays of the week. You might hear a premier howl like a wolf, you know, stuff like that. All right, so another report has come out about how much money was spent for in-flight catering when the Prime Minister went somewhere, and they always look like outrageous numbers, almost $200,000 for three flights, and it's my understanding there's about an average of 55 people on a flight like that, so it broke it down to almost $1,200 per person for in-flight catering. And I look at that and I think, well, what are they eating? And we hear all this stuff about spiffy, you know, lobster, such and such, and all of that. And then David Akin, who's been on those flights, and he points out on his post on X that his employers paid for the travel, but he said the description of the food sounds great, but it's microwaved airline food. So served in tinfoil. The food is awful. He put up some pictures that didn't look good. So now I move from, okay, why are the taxpayers paying for kind of fine dining restaurant meals on the airplane to why are we paying that much money if the food isn't even that great? So joining me to talk about this is our airline expert, John Torrey Jr. Good morning.
9: Hey, Jerry, how are you?
7: I'm well. So what is it? Which is it? Is it we paying a whole lot of money for really fine dining kinds of meals on the private flight, or are we overpaying for crap?
9: I don't know if I would say crap. You're probably overpaying what you think should be paid for passable standard, but good food. And you're entering into a world that a lot of people don't have exposure to in their daily lives or ever, where I had a substantial amount of my career before the airline career is in the private aircraft travel business. And you're entering into two things. One is your cost base is now individualized to particular flights. So the costs of that are just naturally going to go up. And with that as well, with government and head of state or head of government travel, there are substantial security costs. And then secondly, at a lot of these places you go, there's one or two suppliers who are approved, who have met all the security requirements and can process orders in these types of capacities. And that's actually even right in the Canadian Taxpayer Federation's commentary on this, where they say as a result of that limited number of suppliers, they have a bit of a stranglehold on the market so they can drive up the prices. So it's a lot. There's a lot at play. It is probably not a bunch of government employees acting like global playboys and running around ordering up fancy caviar. I will agree that oftentimes the catering companies will be quite hyperbolic in their description. No different than when you get on an airliner and you order the food and it sort of says, oh, you know, it's a gourmet this or that. And then you get the meal. And like you said, it's warmed up in foil because there is only so much you can do with an aircraft.

0: Valley as well.
1: Do you remember when Senator Nancy Ruth expressed her frustration over being asked to justify claiming meal expense while traveling? And she says, well, what was I supposed to do? Have ice cold camembert and broken crackers? That didn't go over very well. You might remember.
0: No, I mean, that's tone deaf, but that's not what these guys are saying. These guys are sort of saying, look, we took 60 people on a series of 3 or 4 transatlantic flights and oceanic flights. And so, and we had catering requirements, and that's, you know, what it ended up costing. The numbers do seem high, but also remember, you're probably going to have a 10 or 20% labor and delivery and security fees, et cetera. And the fact that you have these kind of monopoly suppliers. Look at the difference just between going to a restaurant, which has a bit of a mass cost sharing component with it because it's open to the mass market, versus having the same chef come to your house. It's going to be a different price. And that's not to say I don't believe the prime minister or the staff or any of those people should be traveling on the airlines, but it is just to say catering these flights is more expensive because you have a different cost base.
1: Okay, because people are writing in, and, you know, if I get on an Air Canada flight and fly across the ocean, they're going to give me something to eat. They don't spend that kind of money on the meal.
0: No, but they know months in advance what they're ordering in their loads, and they make what they do that you don't see is the airline, like Air Canada or Air Transat, they make commitments to their caterers, and they say, we're going to order X hundred or thousand number of meals every month, and then they can distribute those across their various flights. The DND, the government, does not operate in a network. They cannot, both for planning reasons, like they may not know about the trip, but also for security reasons, they cannot send out signals saying, I'm going to have a VVIP flight, which most people would know is the prime minister or his entourage. They can't send that out a week in advance into the market, because then you have security risks of food tampering or just people knowing the schedule. And so a lot of this stuff happens at the last minute. This, none of what I read is atypical for head of state or head of government travel.
1: I don't know. I'm looking at this, and, you know, John Moore, just before his show ended, I said we were going to talk about this, and I said you were coming on, and he laughed and said, oh, I thought you were going to talk to your son. And I said, I think my son would want one of these contracts.
0: Well, yeah, you know what? They look good, but the contract is you then have to go and secure the monopoly contract for the airport. I can tell you, being on the other side of this, when we're in the space of the client ordering it, I was in private sector, not government, but it's very challenging for the caterers. For example, we did a substantial mobilization at our company, Great North Airlines, last year, where we had to move a few hundred people on very, very short notice. And these restaurants, you careful what you wish for, because that restaurant got a call at 8 o'clock at night saying for 7 o'clock tomorrow morning, I need 200 meals, and here's the spec. And so, yeah, your son, it's Tanner, right? He may want the contract, but is he willing to sit in that kitchen all night long for that $80 a plate or 150? I forget what the number was.
1: 1,200.
0: Whatever that number is. Well, no, but 1,200 was, yeah, the 1,200 is, there's a lot more cost in there that you're not seeing. Like, yeah, sure, if Tanner wants to go in and get the milk, like, if you go and read that list, they supplied the utensils, they did, there's a lot there that's not, it's not just plating a meal. That's, you know, then they have to meet the security requirements, and which involves everything being open to inspection, including your kitchen, like the security requirements on
1: the
0: Well,
1: that happens anyway.
0: I understand. No, this is, airport security is different. There are laws that actually specify directly how it has to be done, which includes all the way back to source security. And it gets worse when you have, when I say worse, more stringent when you have like a head of government or head of state. I'm just saying people say they clamored out of these contracts, but when they come up to bid, ask your son how many times he's bid on them, because he can go tender his services to the local airport, and there's nothing stopping him from becoming such a supplier other than just market dynamics. But it's not always great work.
1: Okay, yeah. But I'm going to push back once more here.
0: Sure.
1: But I very much appreciate you doing this, because you actually know what you're talking about and I don't. But I'm asking, isn't that security already been done by the people who run restaurants at the airport?
0: Sorry, this food is not coming from the restaurant, like the Subway or whatever or the Chili's that you see inside the restaurant. These are coming from dedicated catering facilities that have to, for example, they have to assemble the food onto one of those trays, and then they have to break it apart into the parts that are frozen and then the parts that go into the oven. And sometimes it's the same part. So no, it's not the same security as that. They are in different facilities and there are different levels of security. And the big risk is that weapons will get smuggled onto the aircraft. So yes, the people bringing all their goods into the retail mezzanine, they are screened, but there's a different level of screening just because of the volume. If you think about the Care of Foods or whatever it's called now, Facility Pearson, which is a giant freezer, and they work in a giant freezer, like everybody's frozen in there and making food. The risk of being able to put, say, a knife or some sort of chemical onto that meal that not to say they're going to poison the food, but then a terrorist could use to commandeer an aircraft is needs to be addressed. And so there are tons of security requirements. And then that risk and that security need only goes up when you start putting dignitaries and heads of government on the plane.
1: Well, don't let the terrorist on. That's a different department.
0: Well, yeah, I know. The security needs to find both. Yeah, if only we had thought of that. I'm saying what I think the government should be doing, if they want to get ahead of this story, I think they're just going to say, look, this is what it costs, and they're disclosing the bills. But if they wanted to get ahead of it, they could just say, well, we actually tasked someone after the Mary Simon commentary and say, we actually tasked someone to find the best price, and here are the prices we found, and this is what we're able to do. But in the case of one of the airports, I forget which one, there was one supplier. And so when there's one supplier, you got to pay what they're charging.
1: All right, John Torrey Jr., good to have you.
0: Thanks, Jerry.
1: Yesterday, the Deb Hutton Show asked a homeless advocacy union if they would come on and talk about this aspect of moving homeless people away from Union Station for FIFA. And in case you didn't hear it yesterday on her show, unbelievable response from these activists. And I'm going to read it to you coming up. It's 10:30. 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
2: Well, we're dealing with some big problems now on the eastbound 401 in the express at McCowan. It's the vehicle fire being cleaned up. It is the two right lanes that are blocked. Fire is essentially out, but it is what's creating a visual delay. And if you're making your way through, traffic is backed up on the eastbound side now from just before Kennedy. You can stick with the collectors if you're looking to bypass this problem. Also impacting the westbound side is drivers slow to take a look. Speaking of the westbound 401 in the collectors at Leslie, we have the right lane out with a stall on the westbound 401 Express. It is linked to installed transport truck is in the center lane. Headed towards the QBW Toronto bound near Nikola Tesla Boulevard. We had a collision. It was in the left lane. Everything moved over to the right shoulder for the most part. And eastbound 403 at King Road, it is a stalled vehicle that has the right lane blocked. Missed a problem northbound on the 404 through Queensville. You'll find another right lane blocked with a collision, as well as the ramp to Queensville closed as well. News Talk 1010 weather. Sunny skies for the rest of your Friday. Highs for today reaching 26 degrees. Right now, the sun continues to shine and we're sitting at 20 degrees. 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Time saver traffic, Imagua and CIA Bois. 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
7: There's an organization called the Toronto Underhoused and Homeless Union, and I'm going to read you, coming up in the next segment, the response they gave to Ben Harrison, the producer on Deb Hutton's show, when they requested that the organization come on and talk about their concern over how homeless people are treated around Union Station with FIFA coming. And we'll get to that. But I want to talk to Jay Goldberg here, who has a piece in the Toronto Sun. Time for Premier Doug Ford to stop poking the bear. Jay Goldberg, good morning.
8: Good morning.
7: Good to have you. By the bear, I take it you mean Donald Trump.
8: That's exactly right.
7: Okay. Jay Goldberg is the North American Affairs Manager, Consumer Choice Center. Are you talking largely here about the tariffs? Like, are you saying it's time to move on from the tariffs?
8: Well, I'm actually talking about both the tariffs, but also Ontario has legislation called the Buy Ontario Act, which was passed last year, and it's dramatically affecting our healthcare sector in particular, but all government procurement. And essentially what it does is say we can only buy products, the procurement process, the public service can only buy products from Ontario that are made in Ontario. If not, then made in Canada, and if not, then made abroad. And what that's doing is wreaking havoc in our health sector and all kinds of other sectors as well. And I'll just give you an example in the health sector. What it means is that hospitals, for example, wanting to buy medical devices might have to buy inferior medical devices that are because they're made in Ontario. They might have to buy more expensive devices because they're made in Ontario. They might lose jobs because companies have to have at least 250 jobs in Ontario or Canada to qualify as Canadian companies or Ontario companies under this legislation. So what I'm saying is Doug Ford is passing all kinds of protectionist legislation, including this Buy Ontario Act, and it's poking the bear, and Donald Trump is going to notice, and what he's going to do is impose retaliatory tariffs if we keep going in this direction.
7: Well, it's an interesting thing, Jay, because all along before Donald Trump brought in these tariffs and threatened Canada with the 51st state and all that kind of stuff, the mantra from the premier was Ontario is open for business. And there was a complete right angle turn, I think, by the premier once he decided to take on Trump. Do you think I'm right?
8: I think you're absolutely right. Ontario is largely closed for business. If you look at the approach of this Buy Ontario Act, it's extremely protectionist. It's protectionist legislation in its original form, essentially, and it's forcing you to buy things in Ontario. And I'll just go back to the health sector as an example. Nobody wants to hear that their loved one is in the hospital and have to think, boy, is the medical device that's keeping our loved one alive, is that the best that we have, or is that simply because it was made in Ontario? Is that why we're using it? If the best of the best is made in the United States, we want those medical devices for our loved ones in the hospital. We don't want to have to wonder if we're getting inferior equipment because it's made in Ontario. And we also don't want to have to wonder if our budget's getting out of whack, as the finance minister's already said healthcare costs are through the roof, because we're buying stuff that's only made in Ontario. And as we know, if you don't have competition from abroad and you're only buying stuff that's made locally, you are bound to have problems and you're bound to be paying way more than you should.
7: Well, I think that it would be reasonable to say, consider Ontario first. And if you can make a case that that's not really working for us for cost or quality or whatever it is, then consider Canada next. And if you can make a case that that's not working for us with quality and cost, then start looking internationally. But don't mandate, basically, that you have to buy Ontario. Now, maybe you'll agree with me on this. Buy Ontario, buy Canada from a government perspective. What people do with their own money is none of my business or yours. You would agree with that. But would you be willing, to pay a small percentage more to do Ontario or Canada?
8: Well, ultimately, I think that if the government is looking to reshore supply chains and make sure that we're going to have solid supply chains in this country, that's a good thing. But ultimately, it can't come at the cost of patients. It can't come at the cost of our budgets, and it can't come at the cost of our trading relationships. And so the other thing that's really important to understand is just how integrated our supply chains are. So you could have medical devices, for example, that have parts from a dozen different countries, and trying to figure out, is this made in Ontario? Is this made in Canada? Is this from abroad? If there's some pieces from here and some pieces from elsewhere, it's a very complicated thing to do and a complicated thing to figure out. And we really don't have government bureaucrats sitting in downtown Toronto who are going to look at this device and figure out, you know, okay, there's maybe 20% components are made in Ontario, so does this count? We're talking about lives. We're talking about livelihoods. And this is just bureaucracy going wild. And what this is going to do is it's going to mean that we're going to have all kinds of bureaucrats spending all kinds of time trying to figure out what's made here, what's not made here. We should be getting the best equipment, especially in the health sector, for our patients. It doesn't matter where it's made. And right now we have the highest medical equipment shortages in the world in Canada, and we can't afford to make that worse, which is exactly what this legislation will do.
7: Jay Goldberg is here, North American Affairs Manager for Consumer Choice Center. You're not making a declarative statement here that material produced in Ontario is automatically inferior.
8: Absolutely not. If it's the best on offer, then we should absolutely be buying it, and we should absolutely be putting it in our hospitals and other things. When it comes to the government procurement process, I think if it's made in Ontario and it's the best option, that's fantastic. If it's made elsewhere in Canada and it's the best option, that's fantastic too. We just don't want to put our patients second or third in line instead of first. We need to prioritize our patients. We need to prioritize getting things right. And we also need to make sure that we are not, as I said in the article, poking the bear, because we have the USMCA trade renegotiations coming up just this summer. And the U.S. Trade Representative has pointed to a number of measures, including the Buy Ontario Act, as things that are holding up a potential trade deal with the United States. And let us not forget that the only reason we're not in a major recession right now is because 85% of our trade with the United States is still tariff-free. And that's because of this agreement. If this agreement falls apart because Donald Trump is getting upset that we're not letting American liquor into the LCBO and we're pursuing this Buy Ontario Act, which is detrimental to American procurement companies and is also bad for Ontario patients and Ontarians in general. If they got too upset about these things, we could end up with no agreement and a big recession.
7: You know, it's interesting, the variance of the conversation I'm having with you and the one that I had yesterday with Tom Korski from blacklocks.ca, because he was talking about federal, which is what he does. He's in Ottawa. Blacklock's slogan is minding Ottawa's business. And we talked about the Buy Canada policy in Ottawa, and he was pointing out that it's so loose that basically all you need to do as an international company is rent a dingy little office somewhere in Canada, put one person at minimum wage in there, and you can be called a Canadian company and start selling to the Canadian government. It's completely opposite to what's happening here in Ontario.
8: It is. So the Buy Canada policy is much more flexible. The Buy Ontario policy is extremely rigid. And I gave you the example earlier of needing 250 employees to qualify as an Ontario or a Canadian business. Well, let me tell you, there's a lot of medical device companies out there that maybe have 20, 30, 40, 50, even 100 employees in Canada, and they wouldn't qualify as Canadian companies under this legislation because the number is 250. Yeah. I mean, that's extremely high. It's one thing to talk about, as you were saying yesterday, to have one employee in Canada. I can understand why, you know, that's skirting the rules and that would frustrate folks. But if you have 150 or 200 and you're still not qualifying, something's wrong there.
7: Jay Goldberg, North American Affairs Manager, Consumer Choice Center. Thanks for doing this.
8: Thank you.
7: Good to have you. There's an organization called the Toronto Underhusband Homeless Union. They got invited on to Deb Hutton's show yesterday to talk about the homeless people being hustled out of and around the Union Station area, you know, so we can look better to visitors from FIFA. And their response back to the show was just incredible. I'm going to read it to you coming up when we come back. I also want to let you know here before I do a quick break that if your next trip was to Quebec City to see Jelly Roll live, would you like to have us pay for it? iHeartRadio and News Talk 1010 want to make it happen. We're sending one lucky winner and a friend to FEQ with flights, hotel, VIP tickets, and $1,000 spending cash. 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
5: Well, Jerry, we are dealing with this vehicle fire being cleaned up. It's on the eastbound Foreign Express. Just as you make your way through McAllen, at least the fire is out. But if you're in the Express, it is the two right lanes that remain off limits in the collectors. No lanes blocked, but emergency crews are off to the left shoulder. Now, because of this situation, the delays extend from the DVP and it's both core and collectors. Then 401 on the westbound side, at least it's problem-free. Still busy in sections from the DVP all the way out towards about the western road stretch. We had problems Toronto Bend QEW at Nikola Tesla Boulevard. Collision was blocking the right lane situation, and the last vehicle just cleared the scene. And still a bit busy on the southbound 404 DVP this hour to get from Shepherd to just south of Lawrence. News Talk at 1010 weather for your day today. Sunny to start, then we'll see a mix of sun and cloud, and it's going to remain hot. Highs reaching 26. Right now, we're currently sitting at 20 degrees under the sunshine. 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
7: People around the city are all freaked out about FIFA coming, and the thing's not looking as good as they initially told us way back when it was first announced. It was going to be a lot of the stuff that I had talked about being problems with FIFA and the World Cup for the city are increasingly becoming something that is obvious even to some of the boosters. But one of the things that is happening, that has happened in other cities, is the city gets exercised about trying to make the city look different for our guests that are coming. For FIFA, and CP24 reports, community advocates allege homeless people have been facing escalating violence at the hands of security guards at Toronto's Union Station in the run-up to FIFA. Members of the Toronto Underhoused and Homeless Union rallied and claimed there is a pattern of displacement and intimidation. Here's what they say. This group, by the way, includes people facing homelessness and their supporters, and they said they interviewed about 50 people at Union Station, some of whom reported being beaten by security guards, dragged out of bathroom stalls, and subjected to verbal abuse. Now, all of that, if it is true, is unacceptable. Homeless people don't have the right to take over Union Station, but they don't deserve to be beaten by security guards, dragged out of bathroom stalls, and subjected to verbal abuse. Now, that may or may not be true, because groups like this, the Toronto Underhoused and Homeless Union, are hyperbolic people, and sometimes they will take, hey, sir, you have to leave, to being, subjected to verbal abuse, et cetera, et cetera. And their response yesterday to the Deb Hutton show doesn't make me feel any better about them. I saw the exchange that went back and forth. Ben Harrison sent a very polite note to the people of this union, inviting them to come on the show yesterday afternoon with Deb Hutton. And he was polite, and he offered them a variety of times which it could happen. And in a moment, I'm going to read you their response. But first of all, Mayor Chow weighed in on this, and here's what she said.
24: No, it has nothing to do with FIFA World Cup. It's just the timing of it happens to be just before FIFA. But The Union Station approach, the coordinated approach, is a pilot, and we want to roll it out in different places.
7: Okay, we're moving the homeless out of Union Station. It's just a coincidence that FIFA is coming. Now, if you believe her, give me a call at 416-872-1010, because I have a train station I can sell you. Meanwhile, Rachel and the TUHU team wrote back to Ben Harrison yesterday. I find this just incredible. Hi, Ben. Thank you for your invitation. It appears that News Talk 1010 generally holds especially uncharitable beliefs for us homeless people. It appears you see the problem as a failure of individual responsibility as opposed to a cruel system that succeeds in extracting as much as possible from the people while creating a vulnerable scapegoat class to distract from those seeking to maximize privatized profits. Right now, we do not believe the News Talk 1010 and its audience would have us homeless and underhoused people's best interest at heart. And then we invite you to read our report and blah, blah, blah. Okay. So this is the mentality we're dealing with groups like this. People are drug addicted, mentally ill, and out on the street because somebody else in the private sector is making a profit. Every service that exists that helps homeless people, that helps drug addicted people, has its money because we live in a capitalist country that turns a profit, which is taxed, and that money is spent in the hundreds of millions of dollars across this country to try and help people who are in bad circumstances. Hundreds of millions of dollars, which would have added up over the last not very many previous years to billions of dollars spent in this country. And it is all because of the private sector. All of it. That's where it comes from. But they are so confused about how an economy works that they turn somebody like me, I might be the person they're most talking about here, if they think somebody over here holds uncharitable beliefs on homeless people. I do not. I don't have uncharitable beliefs about drug-addicted people. I take the position that the so-called safe addiction sites, or injection sites, rather, are a bad idea because I think it's enabling the problem and not helping people move back from the devastation of drug addiction to some sort of normalized and happy life. I think it's counterproductive. My problem is with that system, and not because I hate drug addicted people. I mean, I get a little concerned when they're coming at me on the street screaming into the ether because of mental illness and drug addiction and all those things that happen on the street. Yes, I have a problem with that, but that doesn't mean I hate those people. I do not. I don't want them beaten at Union Station. I don't want them dragged out of the bathroom stall unless they've gone in there in order to escape security saying you can't live at Union Station. But that's the response we get. These are the kinds of people you're dealing with when you deal with activist organizations like that. Here is John. John, what do you think?
0: Good morning, Jerry.
7: Hi.
0: First of all, I agree with you. You've foreseen a lot of the issues that were going to pop up here with this FIFA gig going on in Toronto. But I can tell you, I'm in the business, as you know, and quite often...
7: No, I don't know. What business are you in?
0: So I'm in the security in PI business, and
7: okay.
0: my guards are dealing with homeless people every day, and
7: all right.
0: It's unfortunate. But at the end of the day, you know, this thing with Union Station, we weren't there. We don't know what happened. Some of them can be quite violent when they're trying to be removed from the
7: yeah.
0: private property premises, and this goes on quite a bit. But I agree with you. I don't think they should be beaten, and I think there should be better mechanisms put in place to deal with them. But I have one question. Why does it take an event like FIFA to have to want to clean up the city in the first place?
7: No, weren't you listening? That's just a coincidence.
0: No. Yeah, exactly. Yeah. I don't believe it for one minute.
7: Well, yeah, my further question would be, why does Olivia Chow think we're all stupid?
0: Well, that's a good question, too, and perhaps we could talk about that on one of your shows.
7: Well, we could talk about it on all of my shows. Okay, I appreciate your call. Thanks very much for doing it. Again, I want to emphasize that homeless people should not be treated badly in that regard, but I think that he touched on it may be possible that someone in the security business said, I'm sorry, you're going to have to move along, you're going to have to go out, and the homeless person became violent. Rob, what do you think?
1: It's activist Bilge, Jerry. Mayor Chow has established tour of Norms of Toronto. John Moore regularly between 6 and 7 every morning says he has difficulties even getting into your studios, your building. I believe they're on Queen Street. There are people skulking in the dark. It's some, not uppercase danger, but there is mild danger, moderate danger. Makes it difficult to use the portals as urinals. I've been trying to get looters out of the Bay Street 7-Eleven for the last 4 years. They're not nice people, Jerry, and they provoke violence. I've been punched 35 times. I've never struck one of them, but
7: okay.
1: I try to drag them out of the store.
7: I am out of time here, but yeah, you're right. I mean, all of us have concerns when we are trying to get to work on the street downtown because of the problems, and we need to find solutions. But they, you know, thinking that it's a coincidence that they're moving them out of Union Station right around the time of FIFA is just come on, here, child, give us some credit for intelligence. I wonder how Jim Richards reacts to all of this. We'll find out on Party for Two, brought to you by Kotak Law, your long-term disability lawyers.
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26: And I'm Stuart McGinn with breaking news from the courts, where a man accused of shipping more than 1,000 packages to people at risk of suicide in more than 40 countries around the world has just taken a plea deal in court this morning. Kenneth Law was scheduled to stand trial in Newmarket on 14 counts of first-degree murder. Instead, today, he has pled guilty to the lesser charges of aiding suicide in 14 counts. The murder charges will now be withdrawn. Criminal defense lawyer Joseph Neuberger explains what kind of sentence he's expecting in the case.
27: He will get leniency to some extent, because by entering a plea, it saves the court time. It saves the victims a trial. The victim families. That said, there is, going to be a severe punishment here. So it's a maximum up to 14 years in prison. I think we're looking at something well into the double digits, if not something into, I think, over 20 years. Depending upon if they have two sentences combined.
26: Law is accused of selling packages that included sodium nitrite through several websites he'd been operating. The judge said a previous court ruling made it impossible to proceed with murder charges in the case. Sentencing is not expected to take place during today's court proceedings. We'll have more top stories on the way in a moment, but first, let's check News Talk 1010, Time Saver Traffic.
5: Well, we still have this vehicle fire being cleaned up. Fire's out. Eastbound 4 and Express in McCowan. Still the two right lanes are off limits. Again, the backlog is still there if you're on the eastbound side of things. That do extend from before the Don Valley Parkway. Now, that's your biggest issue this hour. Traveling towards the westbound 401, busy but improving from the DVP to Avenue Road. And if you're headed towards the DVP, it's the northbound side getting busier now from Don Mills as you head all the way up to towards the 401. 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Time saver traffic. Imagine once. Yeah, yeah, boy. Your next update at 11:15 on News Talk 1010 Toronto.
26: Well, we're heading into another busy weekend in the city. We've got gorgeous weather in store alongside some major road closures, transit shutdowns, and large-scale events. CP24's Courtney Heels has all the details.
28: There will be no subway service this weekend on Line 2 between Ossington West to Jane Street. The TTC says they are doing track switch replacement. They will be, though, adding extra TTC service north of us in the area of Lines 1 and 2 because of the stadium, Rogers Stadium, and Bruno Mars. That's a huge concert, a couple of them happening both Saturday and Sunday. Shifting over to Sunday, major closure here. The DVP and the Gardner fully closed from midnight on Sunday to 4 p.m.
26: That Gardner, a DVP closure is for the annual Bike for Brain Health. Prime Minister Mark Carney says his meetings with China in Beijing earlier this year were important because the relationship between the two countries was in need of a reset. His comments in New York came yesterday ahead of his expected meeting today with China's foreign minister in Ottawa. He's in Canada for a three-day visit. visit that will also include meetings with Foreign Affairs Minister Anita Anand. The Prime Minister is likely to face questions today, meanwhile, about his comments yesterday about our relationship with the U.S. to a group of business leaders. Carney said a strong Canada will help to make America great again. That line of thinking is apparently part of a new tactic for Canadian officials heading into the renegotiation of CUSMA. And in sports, it's win or pack things up for this summer for the Montreal Canadiens tonight. They're in Carolina for Game 5 of the Eastern Conference Final, trailing 3-1 in the series. Here's what forward Cole Caulfield said about their chances of staging a comeback.
3: We faced adversity a lot this year, and we've been resilient, so just kind of not getting too far ahead of ourselves and just doing what we can and controlling what we can. But, just being ready for tomorrow and giving everything we got.
26: A crucial game tonight comes after the shock news of the passing of Habs legend Claude Lemieux. He died of suicide at the age of 60, just days after appearing at a Montreal home game. You can tap into breaking news anywhere. Keep in touch by downloading the CTV News app. News Talk 1010 weather, a sun cloud mix today at a high of 26 degrees this afternoon, kicking off what will be a gorgeous weekend for the city. A clear sky tonight with a low down to 9 degrees. More sunshine tomorrow, just not quite as warm with a high up to 21. Sunny on Sunday, it's the warmer day of the two with a high of 25 degrees. And a sunny stretch continues through all of next week. No rain in the forecast for the next 7 days. Right now, it's 21 degrees. I'm Stuart McGinn. Our next update at noon on News Talk 1010.
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11: Come on in. 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
7: And joining me at the party table, the host of the Jim Richards Show, 4 to 6 in the afternoon here on News Talk 1010. Jim Richards, good morning.
13: Good morning, Jerry. Good to talk to you. Good to be here.
7: All right. So I was just talking about homeless people being harassed at Union Station, they say, by security and police.
13: They say.
7: The mayor says it's just a coincidence that FIFA is coming up. What's your thought on this story?
13: I said yesterday, if it's good enough for us 12 months of the year, I don't think we should touch anything. And that doesn't mean that we shouldn't do whether it's whack-a-mole like we do with encampments or find housing for people. So it could be, you take that any way you want, like activist-y, let's find places for everybody, or we just have move people along all the time. Unless we're doing that all the time, I don't think we should change anything for FIFA. So I don't believe that it's a coincidence, but I do believe these places should be hassle-free for tourists, for commuters, all that sort of stuff.
7: Good work by the police and people in the neighborhood, and this young girl, 14 years of age, we only know her first name, Esther, has been found safe, we're told, but in a basement apartment with a guy. We don't know anything about that guy. First of all, I'm very glad that the worst didn't happen here. I was starting to think that the worst was going to happen. She's back. I don't know. Do we need to know the follow-up? Because the follow-up may be embargoed or we're not allowed to talk about it because she's 14.
13: Because she's 14, and you're right. I mean, even though whatever we know about this person who was in that apartment, I'm assuming that they're overage and all of that kind of stuff. What would that lead people to be able to 1+1 together and maybe know some of the circumstances about the missing 14-year-old? I don't know. I think the community was very well invested. We felt like a small town when a 14-year-old girl went missing. I think we maybe sometimes wonder, Jerry, if we get numb to the headlines, and this story usually has a bad ending, and the whole city kind of... Yesterday I was getting ready for the show, and I had to tell people I had to cancel their interview because they found Esther, and everybody knew that name, Esther, and everybody seemed like they were involved. So I can see that we're not going to get all of the information, but I do think that we deserve some.
7: Well, I'm glad to be wrong on this, because after a few days had passed, I said to Christina a couple of times in the intervening time here, when a 14-year-old female goes missing for more than a couple of days, there's never a good ending to that.
13: Yeah.
7: And in this case, and there may not, by the way, be a perfect ending to this. All kinds of stuff could have happened to her that we don't know about, and maybe we never will, but at least at this point, she's back and with her parents, and hopefully it's a situation where she wants to be with her parents, that wasn't the issue.
13: Yeah, yes, but there are many teenagers who want to run away and maybe dabble with that sort of stuff where later on down the road they realize they were just going through something. So, but you're right, the number one thing here is not us being, you know, news consumers or busybodies or spreading gossip. It is to make sure then hopefully in a bubble outside of, you know, us getting regular updates that she'll be able to adjust and have a wonderful life like every other 14-year-old kid.
7: I just had a memory of something that happened in my life, and I don't tell you this story to make light of what happened with Esther here, but I threatened my mother when I was a kid that I was going to run away from home, so she made me a lunch.
13: What kind of lunch was it?
7: Well, just here. Take this with you. And then I realized, you know, once I've eaten this, like, what am I going to do?
13: Yeah.
7: so it didn't leave.
13: Exactly. Well, was that Gilbert Plains? Where? Yep. How far would you have to walk to somewhere?
7: Yeah, that's
13: it's
7: right.
13: It's not like you're getting on a bus, are you?
7: Well, the bus used to go through Gilbert Plains, Manitoba.
13: I guess, yeah.
7: All right, the touchdowns and fumbles question. I always like to get your feedback on this. Prime Minister Mark Carney spoke at the Economic Club of New York in Manhattan yesterday. As part of his remarks, he said this.
12: Canada Strong will help make America great again.
7: All right, so we're asking, is that a touchdown or a fumble? Was invoking the MAGA movement's defining phrase a smart communications play? Do you think it sent a signal that will resonate well with Trump supporters and their view of Canada? Give it a touchdown at newstalk1010.com. Or did it come off as pandering? Does it weaken or contradict altogether Carney's previous elbows-up talk and how Canada and other middle powers have to build a new path forward? If you thought that, give it a fumble at newstalk1010.com. So at 11:50, we'll have the vote results, mm-hmm. and Bob Reed of Broadway Strategy will be here to go through that and other stories. But Jim Richards, touchdown or a fumble?
13: I thought it was a touchdown, Jerry. Woo! Touchdown! Oh, man, those touchdowns. I really love it. Here's why, Jerry. I'm not too sure why some people don't believe that two things can be true at the same time. Can our relationship with the United States be ruptured? Well, if they told us so, if they've signaled so, yes, I think maybe they should be, and we should be looking elsewhere to diversify our economy. But at the same time, I do believe as well, I think you'd find that the 31 governors, where we're the biggest trading partner, would agree that a strong Canada enabled by trade with America will also make America stronger.
7: All right. So you prefer make America stronger than make America great again.
13: I didn't intentionally do that, but I'm wondering, he certainly used the words because he was trying to send a message. But
7: yeah.
13: My bigger thing is, like, I get why people would be like, well, which one is it? I don't know that it can't be both things other than maybe you're predisposed just to hate Carney.
7: All right. So we'll
13: not you.
7: Oh, so we will learn at 11:50 what the vote results are and what Bob Reed thinks. Now, as you know, I do a show with my son on Saturday nights at 7 here on Newstalk 1010, and it's a completely different thing than what I do here. He's a chef, a restaurateur, and a bartender, and we call it Flavor Files, P-H-I-L-E-S. We talk about food and drink and
13: first
7: culture.
13: First time hearing any of this.
7: Well, listen up, because here's a clip from tomorrow night's show. I was just asking him some random questions at the end of the show, and I was asking him about serving big time celebrities. Here's what he said. Who is the most famous guest you have served?
14: I think it's Justin Bieber. Like, he was super nice to all of us. But look, my thing is, if you're nice to me, then that's all that matters. So Drake would be the other person. Drake is not nice to me. In fact, he was kind of a jerk the entire time. I banned Drake music from my restaurant.
7: How do you react to that, Joe?
13: Which part? I don't think anybody, I'm not surprised about the Drake thing. Although yeah. I was at a bar one time when I was still drinking, and there was a huge lineup for drinks. And I turn around over my shoulder, and I see there's a guy with his hand on my shoulder trying to weasel into the bar. And I turn around, and it's Drake. And he says, is it always this busy? And I said, yes, but That is pretty funny. Are you asking me who the biggest celebrity I've seen at the restaurant, or what are you asking me?
7: No, I was asking you how you react to what he had to say about Drake.
13: Yeah, no, not shocking at all.
7: Okay.
13: But it did remind me, Jerry, I don't know if I've told you a story where I walked into a party with two other friends. We were all wearing suits, and Justin Bieber was there. It was a house party. We were coming from an event, and we were all wearing suits. And Justin Bieber said, I don't know if I should give a warning here. He goes, as we walk in, he goes, oh, it's a Three Musketeers.
7: Okay, and how did you react to that?
13: I just laughed.
7: Okay.
13: I thought it was funny. Like at that time, he was a kid and I was insulted by, I don't know, I looked at him as if he was Don Rickles, and if a famous person is gonna, make fun of me, it's like, I got a good story to tell.
7: I think Justin Bieber went, like often happens with people who become famous when they're like 12 or 13. Mm-hmm. They go through a period of time where they kind of lose it a little bit. They get beyond the control of mom and dad, yep. And they gotta, you know, assert their personality and all that, and I think that he's fixed that lately.
13: I think that's probably right. I think he was probably, you know, that he was this kind of pretty boy and he tried too hard to be a tough guy and that kind of stuff. So,
7: all right, the Star writes, Mayor Olivia Chow is keeping a watchful eye on a new public safety bill that would give Premier Doug Ford's government the power to issue directives to police service boards across the province. People always tell us, John Tory used to always say this to us when he was the mayor, I don't direct the police. The government doesn't direct the police. Should they?
13: Well, it's a good point because, you know, the police, first of all, work for us. They work for the taxpayer. As much as we get angry about anything that, you know, you would get mad about crazy spending here and there, and they work for us. The cops work for us. So is that on a municipal level you want them to answer to the board of directors of the police, the police services board, or is that on a provincial level? I don't know. Other than Doug wanting to Bigfoot Toronto all of the time, I would think Toronto would know where the crime is and what they want to concentrate on and all that kind of stuff. So I don't know other than in writing it looks like something that we should all be worried about, or, hey, why are they doing this? I don't know what of that Venn diagram on what their priorities would be. I would hope they would be pretty close to being a circle.
7: Yeah, the police do work for us, and I like all of the power to come from the elected officials we can unelect. Jim Richards, you can elect to listen to him from 4 to 6 today. Thanks very much.
13: You're welcome, Jerry.
7: Teacher, a principal, actually, who led the way in a solution to help shift the culture of students afraid of the school washroom. I'll talk to that principal coming up next on News Talk 1010. It's 11:15, News Talk 1010, Time Saver Traffic.
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5: Well, heads up for an ongoing vehicle fire cleanup still happening on the eastbound 401 in the Express of McCowan now. Fire's out, but the right lane and shoulder still off limits. Now the delay extends from before Leslie on the eastbound 401, and it's both core and collectors. Westbound 401 quickly improving. If you're on the Don Valley Parkway heading on the northbound side, it's pretty slow still. From Eglinton up to the 401, southbound delays from Shepherd to just south of Lawrence, and it is a bit busier now on the eastbound lanes of the Gardner. Slowdowns start from Jameson and they continue in sections as you head into downtown. News Talk at 1010 weather for your day. It's going to be hot and very sunny. Highs for today expected to reach 26 degrees. Right now we're sitting at 21 degrees under mostly cloudy skies. 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I'm Adjua and Sia Yabois. 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
22: It's the music that

0: school board is using vape detectors in our high school washrooms to help educate us on how best to manage any vaping concerns in the school and address any student needs that we have.
1: Anybody who's gone to school, and that's all of us, is aware of stuff goes on in the bathroom that maybe you hope the teachers don't know about, et cetera, et cetera. But the headline here says Ontario students fear the school washroom. Do you think that's an accurate statement?
0: So my experience, as I shared with the Star, wasn't so much around fear. It was specifically around maybe new students to the building feeling like there was vaping in the bathroom. And so groups of students may be meeting there, and that creates an intimidating space potentially to go to. So what we might hear is that parents might let us know that their student was uncomfortable going to, you know, a washroom on the third floor because there's a group of students and there's some vaping. So that's what started me understanding that there was some challenges in our bathroom, specifically with vaping in the last, you know, few years, certainly since vaping has become popular. Fear, I understand that, you know, there are lots of different school boards in the region. I didn't have any experience with violence, vandalism. That's not my experience. Our experience in the last few years is just really around the increase in vaping.
1: Well, you know, part of the good news in society was the drop in the number of people smoking, taking up smoking. People are catching on to the fact that it's bad for you. So what's the attraction to vaping for young people?
0: I think some of it is that you're not lighting up a whole cigarette. You're not necessarily getting a smell maybe that's making it so obvious for you. Sometimes kids just turn on a device and have something quickly in the bathroom. I guess they refer to it as a haul, and then they can just turn it off and come right back to class. I suppose that's some of the accessibility of using a vape. We definitely do not see smoking in high schools as much anymore. Certainly I haven't seen it in a number of years. Our vape detectors, however, do address vaping, smoke, the detection of smoke, the detection of THC, and also masking agents in the air. So they really do help us from a data perspective, help to understand what's going on and allow us to interrupt patterns as they emerge in school.
1: You just said THC. Is there a big prevalence of smoking marijuana in school?
0: No, not in my experience.
1: Okay. I'm talking to Principal Kirsty Cunningham. Well, you mentioned the smell, and I loved the quote from you in the Toronto Star, because it starts the sweet scent of raspberries, and you're quoted saying it's like walking into a Bath and Body Works.
0: True. Yes, that is a very a repeated statement of mine as a principal, that you would be walking around hallways, and you go, oh, there it is, there's that smell, and you'd walk towards the washroom, and it's that smell of blue raspberry Gatorade or something, but it's in the air, and you would go inside and you'd meet a handful of, in my case, female students, and I would chat with them, invite them to come in the hall, and we'd talk a little bit about how vaping is not allowed in school. Now, as soon as I got the data around the detectors, that allowed me to know which bathroom to go to at which time of day and be able to kind of see those kids coming out of the bathroom and interrupt that behavior. And then what we would really start to see is a drop. You know, as soon as we involve parents and say, look, unfortunately, your daughter and her friends, your son and his friends were in the washrooms today when these detectors went off. Please have a chat with them about how vaping isn't allowed in school. And we would just really start to see that behavior come down. And, you know, when you talk to kids and say, like, hey, great, you've been staying out of the washrooms. I haven't seen a lot of vaping. What's going on? They'd say, well, you called my mom. She took my vape away.
1: You know, like, you called my mom.
0: Yeah.
1: Well, let's go back to this sweet smell of the raspberries.
0: Yeah.
1: When the vape first came to be, I was a defender because I saw it as a way for smokers to transition themselves off smoking. I think that's the way it was sold. But if they're starting to make it in, they're not starting, they have been making it in flavors that attract young people, I'm not a supporter of that.
0: Agree. And I think that everybody agrees that trying to bring down any addiction or smoking rates, everybody wants to be on board with that. I think, unfortunately, our young people don't know the data associated with the health risks right now. And that's one of the education pieces that we really want to focus on with young people, is that, you know, if I have the same couple of kids after a few months, I'm still seeing that really it's the same two or three boys, same two or three girls that can't seem to make it through the morning without using their vape. that allows us an opportunity to say, do you really understand what you're doing? And we would share with them research. We would share with them information from York Region Public Health, lots of ways to reach out, addiction tools. There's online apps. There's lots of resources we can give them. They have to be open to understanding that it is negative behavior, both for the school. Like, nobody wants to intimidate peers. Nobody wants to be the reason people avoid washrooms, right? So hopefully

0: they see the bigger picture. And we really, really did start to see kids seeing, you know, that there wasn't great outcomes with vaping.
1: Kirsty Cunningham is principal of Caring and Safe Schools at the York Region District School Board Office. School boards now are installing these vape detectors, smoke detectors in school washrooms. So what happens? Is all of a sudden whoop, whoop, whoop, and a teacher comes running, or how does that happen?
0: So the detectors are in all of our secondary schools now, activated as of the fall. And what happens is when a detector goes off, they register a certain level. I'm not going to get into the technicals because that's not my area of vapor in the air. The emails are sent immediately from a system, generates automatic emails to the administrators in the building. So you would, if I'm sitting in my office and I see blip, you know, an email comes up and it says detected, it'll tell me the bathroom, the time, and what was detected. So for instance, a masking agent, you know, nicotine, vape. So what I did when I was, you know, in May and June is I would say to my vice principals, unless we're engaged in something that's urgent or sitting with a student, let's get up out of our desk, then let's move to that washroom and meet the student coming out. And that's how we just decided, unless we tackle it every day, all day, we're not going to begin to change the culture. And so that was our approach at the time. And then that also led to, you know, for me, I have a desk that's on wheels. And so I would kind of roam around the halls anyway with my laptop and my coffee as the star captured. And I would just put myself in the area where the data was telling me, okay, that's a hotspot for the morning. Mm-hmm. And then slowly over a week or two, it just went down and down and down. Kids are like, oh, well, I'm going to get caught. I'm not doing this anymore.
1: How did that make the students react to you, your relationship with them?
0: You know what, I think as long as you don't, and this is our relationships as principals and leaders in schools, you know, we want kids to be, not feel, you know, constantly like they're in trouble. We don't want them to feel surveilled. But at the same time, you know, I have to balance that with keeping, you know, the safety of the school, you know, certainly in check. And so I would make it really light. I would pass people in the hall and say, like, haven't seen you this morning. A great job. Keep going. Well done. Or sometimes kids would go to walk towards the bathroom and go, oh, miss. Okay, I'll just go to class, because I've kind of interrupted them, or like, oh, you're here again, you figured it out. And then I move to a different area a few days later and see them again. So I think as long as you recognize that kids are kids, I'm not treating it like, you know, some major crime they're committing. Everybody got a free pass, the first time. So nobody was finding themselves in trouble if you were a kid who went to the bathroom with a friend and decided you wanted to have a one-off, you know, and try somebody's vape. That nobody was getting into some major trouble. So everybody got a first, you know, free pass. And then after that, we had coaching conversations. Sometimes it had to escalate to things like in-school suspension, but rarely. Most of the time, we really were able to interrupt the patterns.
1: You know, I'll tell you a story I hope you find is a little heartwarming as an educator, and this is from my experience many years ago. In terms of discipline with kids in school, the vice principal of the high school, Mr. Murray, was kind of the enforcer, and when we were in grade 7 and 8 and looking toward going to high school in grade 9, we learned to fear Mr. Murray, and we got there, and then I noticed something. I noticed that the kids who had graduated the year before and went off to college and would come back to town while we were in school, they would come to the school specifically to see Mr. Murray so they could tell him how they were doing, what their successes were. They wanted his approval. They liked him. I liked him.
0: Yeah. Right, because you help, you know, regardless of him coming across in a way that might have been disciplinary, he certainly was helping kids and he changed things. We have kids coming back and visit us. It's one of the great joys of working in a high school and being a principal is that kids will always come back and tell you why you should be proud of them now, right? And the way that you affected them or impacted them. There are kids this story that was in the Stars is focused on a few months as the principal at Aurora High. I have kids that I run into in the community who I will see all the time now who will say, Miss, I don't vape anymore, right? Or I'm not getting caught anymore. I'm not doing it. So it is really a wonderful thing to have that kind of look back and see the people who made an impact. And you hope that you can just, you know, move the needle a little bit. And I think at Aurora High, we were able to do that over a few months. And as the rest of our schools got them throughout this year, we're all slowly working our way through our own capacity to shift it and look at it and really work with the kids to make improvement.
1: Kirsty Cunningham, Principal of Caring and Safe Schools at the York Region District School Board Office. Thanks for doing this.
0: Thank you, Jerry.
1: I have another education topic I'd like to talk to you about. 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And I'll see if you agree with me or not. And then we'll have touchdowns and fumbles at 11:50. 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
2: Some fantastic news for the morning drive. We had problems on the eastbound Ford Express in McCowan. Was a vehicle fire being cleaned up? It was the two right lanes that were blocked. The problems just cleared. Still a slowdown from about Leslie. So it's about a 20-minute setback. But now that the problems are gone, the drive should start to improve. Then on the southbound lanes of the 404 through 16th, it's a brand new problem. Stalled vehicle does have the HOV lane blocked. Headed towards the northbound Don Valley Parkway. No issues, but heaviest from north of Don Mills all the way up to the 401. And getting really busy all of a sudden on the Gardner as you head into and out of the downtown core. Been searching my cameras, have not spotted any problems to pass along. News Talk 1010 weather, it's going to be a very sunny and very hot day. Highs for today reaching 26 degrees. Right now we're sitting at 21 degrees under the sun. 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Time Saver Traffic, imagine once. Yeah, yeah, boy, your next update at 11:45 on News Talk 1010 Toronto.
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20: 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Badlands is the 11 a.m. keyword. So, went to the theater the other day, enjoyed it very much, saw the movie The Sheep Detectives. It's just a charming little movie. Don't look for anything too big, okay? Just relax and have fun. That's how I looked at it. But prior to movies these days, as opposed to years ago, you sit there and more than watching previews of upcoming movies, you're actually watching ads. And an ad came on that had to do with education here in Ontario. And halfway through, I knew what was going on. This is an ad from an education union, and sure enough, that's who it was, Ontario Teachers. And it was all focused on how we are underfunding education in Ontario. What's their answer? Why are we underfunding it? Because the classrooms are too large. We need more teachers and fewer kids in a classroom. And I don't buy that argument at all. We talked about this on the show before. I'll give you some research here in a moment. I've done studies on this and found the kinds of information I'm going to give you here in a moment. And doing better in school, especially for the kids that might be considered to be underprivileged, at risk, is not about smaller classrooms. It's about excellent teachers who understand, in some cases, what the issue is. This is brought up by Science Daily, who report on a study published in the peer-reviewed International Journal of Science Education. Data on more than 2,700 disadvantaged high school students shows that minimizing pupil numbers in classrooms doesn't lead to better grades. What does? They say excellent teachers who understand the issue of increasing the resilience of children from low-income families. What do they mean by that? Increasing the resilience of children. Resilience to what? Resilience to the idea that whatever road bumps are in their way because of their personal circumstances, their whatever they think it is, whether it's their sex, their race, their economic situation. Those are road bumps to be overcome, and they can be overcome, and here's how. Not, oh, well, you are going to have to resign yourself to, you're a victim. There's too much of that going on in our society today. And this is what I find invariably when I lean into this and do research on it. Small class sizes are only pushed by unions and teachers, and they get away with it because it sounds sensible, doesn't it? Well, if you have fewer kids, then you can do a better job. Here's a challenge I would put forth if you are a teacher, and if you're not, just imagine yourself a teacher. And here's my question. Here in Ontario, you've got a classroom of 25 students. But one of those students is that kid who's in class, and we hear this happens way too much in Ontario. It's that kid in class who tips over desks, yells and screams and hits the other kids and hits the teacher. And that kid cannot be removed from the class. You've got 25 students, one of whom is that kid. What if I said to you, okay, but you could have a class of 30 kids and no disturber. 30 kids who are there to pay attention in the manner that kids do at whatever age they are. Which would you pick? It seems obvious, doesn't it? So it's not about class size. Perhaps we should talk about ending this idea of mainstreaming everybody. I'm just baffled by the idea that we keep a kid who causes that kind of trouble in a classroom for more than about a minute. And that the teacher doesn't just grab the kid and haul them down to the office and say, this is not acceptable, you need to fix this. And either they find a way to get that kid to at least act responsibly in class, or we need to have some special classrooms for children who need to overcome that issue in their life. But it's not about class size. And the last people we should listen to in that regard, I think, are unions. Because the union does not exist to save taxpayers money. The union does not exist to make education better. The union exists to grow, basically, to get more members, to do what is best for them as a union. In fact, when it comes down to deciding what should be done in education, I think the union should have to recuse themselves from this because they have an obvious agenda. And you'll note that I didn't take on research from an anti-educational organization, a pro-taxpayer kind of organization, which may or may not do a good job on it. Nor I took Science Daily as one example and their report on a study that was then peer-reviewed and reported on. So people, I believe, don't have an agenda. That's what I try to look for when I'm researching these kinds of things. And it really bothered me because this is a thing that just is being hammered right now, that we're not spending enough money on education. And they can certainly put it on the government that's in place right now. The government's responsible for that. But Doug Ford's not spending money on education. He's spending money on this, but he's not spending money on education. We spend bazillions on education. I want a better job done on education. No matter whether it's been the Liberals in charge or the Conservatives in charge, what the education system gives us in Ontario is a consistent failure to get kids up to speed on English and math. So how about we hold them to task on that and don't have them say to us, well, if you just weren't underfunding education and you just make smaller class sizes, then it would be better. No, it wouldn't. There's any number of studies you can look up that aren't by agenda organizations that will tell you that that is not, in fact, true. Here's a text message that reads, you hit the nail on the head. That's what unions are fighting for. Class sizes are an issue because when those classes, the level of support ranges from severe to minimal. The government and school boards have also removed most of the support for those students and the mainstreaming them, put them all the pressure on the teacher. I believe that if you took some of those kids out of the class, had specialized classes for them with specialized teachers, we'd be doing the right thing for the average teacher who could handle a larger classroom. Kim, I'm only going to have a moment here, but go ahead. Kim?
0: Oh, me. Okay, sorry. Yeah, I coordinated at an elementary school for about 5 years, supporting young people, supporting kids that came from a broken home, an alcoholic home, family divorce, someone died of cancer, whatever. As soon as the program came in, it was sponsored by hospice. We were trained. I had 7 or 8 facilitators, depending on the year, the month, whatever. The teachers sent the kids to the facilitators. As I said, they were trained. to help these students learn or accept or go through what they were going through. They otherwise are just staring into space. The teacher can't relate to them. They can't function. 30 kids in the classroom and you've got one child, you can't send them to the office. That's not helping the circumstance in any way. And also to say, like any profession, there are good teachers and not so good teachers. So hopefully they're all good teachers, but you can't determine how that's going to be, what their personalities are. I really think smaller classrooms are important. I mean, if I would love, Ford to go and sit in the classroom for a week.
20: Okay. Everybody always says that, Kim. The fact of the matter is I can bring you research until you would fall asleep. It's not true. Let's fix the trouble in the classrooms, first of all. How about that kind of support for teachers?
0: Absolutely. Totally
20: all right.
0: agree with that.
20: I'm out of time here, Kim, but I appreciate your call.
0: Thank you.
20: Okay, thank you very much. Touchdowns and fumbles next on News Talk 1010. It's 11:45, News Talk 1010, Time Saver Traffic.
2: Well, just a minor problem happening now, Jerry, on the southbound 400. It's through Lloydtown Aurora Road, HOV lane blocked following a stall. We did have those problems with vehicle fire cleanup, eastbound 4 and Express and McCowan in the two right lanes. Everything did clear. Westbound 401 a lot busier now from the Don Valley Parkway. The delays continue all the way up towards about the Islington stretch and slower now on the northbound DVP approaching Eglinton up to the 401. News Talk 1010 weather. A sunny for the most part of your day today. Highs for today reaching 26 degrees. So right now we are currently sitting at a sunny 21 degrees. 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
4: Morning, Jerry.
20: Here's the question we asked this morning. Prime Minister Mark Carney spoke at the Economic Club of New York in Manhattan yesterday. As part of his remarks, he said this.
6: Canada Strong will help make America great again.
20: All right. Was invoking the MAGA movement's defining phrase a smart communications play, sending a message to Trump supporters saying, hey, we're with you here. Give it a touchdown. Or did it come off as pandering? Did it weaken or contradict Carney's previous elbows up talk and how Canada and other middle powers have to build a new path forward? If that's what you thought, you give it a fumble. Well, we have tallied the results, Bob, and 60% say touchdown.
4: Well, we heard in that clip right there how he invoked the MAGA slogan, and that was obviously by design. Carney or his people or both knew that that would be the headline on the story of his New York speech. And they also knew it would probably have traction among Trump Republicans, probably get heard by Trump himself. So there are a lot of good reasons for doing that. On the flip side, among those who didn't like it was Pierre Poilievre. He's doing his job as opposition leader, but he said the speech was filled with more of his seemingly sophisticated but highly contradictory buzzwords. On the one hand, he says we're in the middle of a rupture with the United States, while on the other, he wants to make America, in his words, great again. And Poilievre says his elbows were flapping up and down in a rhetorical chicken dance as he can't seem to decide which way he wants to play it. As for changing the positioning, here's a bit more of what the PM himself had to say.
6: That future should include a new partnership with Canada, a true partnership that reimagines cooperation in specific sectors with America's growing energy needs because of the incredible transformation here. Does it really make sense to build the gigawatts here needed to replace Canada?
4: So my take at this time on the eve of serious CUSMA renegotiation talks, I think it is a smart play. I don't think it's watering down. I think it's reading the room and playing to the house you're in. Like the Davos speech, of course, was a defining moment. It was strong. It was blunt. It was also in Switzerland. Yesterday's speech was in the business capital of the United States. So shifting the message to one of cooperation and a new future makes great sense for both countries, I think is the right one at the right time. He's saying basically it doesn't have to be a zero-sum game, that both countries can win. And as I say, designed to get high-level reaction, and it did, because Trump's ambassador to Canada, Pete Hoekstra, posted, PM Carney said something worth repeating. A Canada Strong will help make America great again. I think a lot of Americans can get behind that kind of positive message. So to me, there you go. Mission accomplished with a communications play that accomplished its objective. So absolutely, yeah, touchdown.
20: Let's talk about Ontario Premier Doug Ford and the Coyotes.
4: Yeah, horrible story where a young child was attacked just the other day in Markham by a coyote. Fortunately, the child will be okay, but it was obviously terrifying. And because these incidents seem to be happening all over the place, Premier Doug Ford was asked about it by reporters at Queen's Park. He said he's got coyote problems of his own and a solution. Here's the Premier.
7: Well, I have them in my backyard. You know, you're worried to walk your dog out there. We have a coyote problem, but you're going to think the chief slipped off the cracker with me.
4: Okay. Hold it right there, Mike Tank. Jerry, anytime Doug starts talking about crackers and cheese, yep, you know there's some gold coming up. here he is again.
7: Well, I have them in my backyard. You know, you're worried to walk your dog out there. We have a coyote problem, but you're going to think the cheese slipped off the cracker with me. But one night I'm sitting there, and they must have made a kill, and they're screeching. I don't know if you've ever heard them. They're screeching, so I went out there and howled like a wolf. They stopped instantly. No, honestly, yeah, I got to tape this for you guys. They stopped instantly, so they figured the big wolf's around the corner. And
0: can you do that coyote howl for
3: us? No, it's a wolf.
0: Oh, it's a wolf.
7: There you go.
4: Of course they were going to ask him to do it.
20: Yeah.
4: That was Rob Ferguson of the Toronto Star, by the way. And right there, I think, was a return to form for the Premier. As my wife says, his Dougness came back.
20: Yeah.
4: He's personally relating on an issue in a way that I think resonates really well. But, Jerry, I got to say, there's one more way it could have been an even stronger play. So okay. I put that together here.
0: Whoa.

0: Maybe we could, you could redo that. You're a musician. Record it as Werewolves of Queen's Park.
1: There we go. There we go. So, touchdown for the premiere. Touchdown!
0: I know that I was talking about it, and he does that kind of thing, and people like it. And some people got so mad at me because of the stuff they don't like about Doug Ford. And I, you know, I was trying to tell them, I think you're missing the point. It's not whether or not you can come up with stuff you don't like that he has done, policies that he stands for, etc. You just have to accept the fact that to some degree, not everybody, but obviously a very large segment of this population just kind of likes the guy.
1: There you go.
0: All right. So, Premier Smith, meanwhile, in Alberta, and the referendum.
1: The referendum on whether to have a referendum.
0: Yeah.
1: Yeah. Danielle Smith painted herself into a corner. Like, part of it was the corner itself, because Alberta has citizen-initiated referenda. And there have been a lot of votes cast one way or the other on whether they should have an actual binding vote on independence. But a lot of that paint into the corner was laid down by Smith herself. She's been playing footsie with the separatist movement as part of her rise to power. So politically, she can't ignore them, but she can't just say, well, we're not going to touch this issue, so forget about it. She's got to do something to nod to them. So as wacky as a referendum on maybe having a referendum sounds at first blush, I think it actually works. Here's the Alberta Premier.
2: In British Columbia, Alberta, and Saskatchewan, we have citizen-initiated referenda. We're very conscious of the fact that 700,000 citizens signed one of two petitions wanting to have this question, and it's my job to ensure that they have hope in Canada again, that we have to address the legitimate grievances that have come from 10 years of economic attack on our province. And I'm grateful that the Prime Minister is working with us to address those legitimate grievances. And so that's what I'm going to be working on over the next 5 months, is to convince those Albertans who have lost hope that there's reason to have hope again.
1: So she's seen to be moving, seen to be acting, but also able to say, look, I'm doing the job that I have to do. So I think she's created a bit of an emergency exit here on this, to be able to be doing something to kind of move the thing forward, but without going all the way. So not pretty, but I think it works. So I got to go with a touchdown on that one.
0: You know, I've been curious as to why she doesn't just want to put out, should we secede or not, yes or no, because no will win, and then she can go, you know, kind of, all right.
1: Move on.
0: Yeah, let's move on.
1: Yeah. Yeah.
0: All right. Yeah, and moving on is not what they're doing in Alberta. So, and as we saw from Quebec, the separatists don't move on. So
1: right.
0: You know, she'll have to deal with it. Bob, have a great weekend.
1: Thanks, Sherry. You too.
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3: Good afternoon. I'm Stuart McGinn. Gorgeous sunshine and plenty of warmth taking us into the weekend. Right now, it's 22 degrees, the forecast after the news. Kenneth Law has accepted a plea deal in court on 14 counts of aiding suicide. New numbers show Canada's economy has technically entered a recession, and you'll want to fill up the tank today as gas prices are at their lowest level in 6 weeks. Details on these and other stories coming up, but first, let's check News Talk 1010 Time Saver Traffic.
4: Well, it is getting a lot busier on the major routes and very slow on the Toronto bound lanes at the QEW Mississauga Road all the way out to pass Dixie. It looks like it's slow moving maintenance that's making its way through the area, so it's adding to your slow go. Westbound on the Gardner loading up as you exit the downtown core. Northbound DVP delays as you approach Eglinton up to the 401, and definitely seeing busy pockets now on the 401 as you head across the top of the city. Traffic brought to you by 407 ETR, proud to be majority Canadian owned and with every transponder made in Mississauga, because investing in Ontario matters. Orders at 407ETR.com/transponder. Time saver traffic, Amajua and Sien Yabois. 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
3: Kenneth Law has pleaded guilty to 14 counts of aiding suicide. In a Newmarket court today, the international case reaching its conclusion with the 60-year-old Mississauga native accepting a plea deal. CB24 Steve Ryan was in the courtroom as this all unfolded.
5: He pled guilty to each count of counseling or assisting suicide one at a time as the court clerk read each count. 14 of them. There were a lot of tears in court. Appeared to be family members that were sitting directly behind the prisoner's box. The 14 counts of first-degree murder, the Crown is going to withdraw, and they had to do that because there's no reasonable prospect of a conviction.
3: Law appeared emotionless as he entered those guilty pleas. He's now set to be sentenced in September. The maximum penalty for these crimes is 14 years, though it's possible the judge could determine some of those sentences should be served consecutively. Canada's economy has now met the definition of a technical recession. New numbers show growth through the first quarter of 2026 stalled, with Stats Canada confirming real GDP has now declined for consecutive quarters. Ian Lee is with the Sprott School of Business.
6: We've been telling ourselves since Trump was elected that we can pivot away from the largest economy on planet Earth, and we'll continue to do what we're doing without fundamental changes. Evidence is saying not so fast. We need structural reforms in our economy.
3: There are some good signs in the midst of this, with early estimates pointing to a sharp rebound in economic growth for the month of April. Stateside, there's word the U.S. and Iran have reached a tentative agreement on a ceasefire. ABC's Mary Bruce has the story.
7: According to U.S. officials, the president has been briefed on this draft agreement that would extend the ceasefire and see the critical waterway reopen over the course of 60 days. So Iran would be loosening its grip on the strait at the same time that the U.S. would be pulling back its naval blockade on Iranian ports. This would buy time to start negotiating an end to the war.
3: The agreement doesn't make any mention of Iran's nuclear program, which has been a key sticking point for the Trump administration. This having, of course, an impact on gas prices for several weeks now. While the price of gas today has reached its lowest level in 6 weeks, prices dropped 3 cents at midnight, down to an average of 170.9 cents a liter, following a 10 cent drop yesterday. So far this May, prices at the pumps have dropped 25 cents. They are set to climb just a little bit tomorrow. And in sports, the Blue Jays have a chance to reach a 500 record for the first time this season tonight. Toronto won their third game in a row yesterday as they opened up a four-game series in Baltimore. It was a 2-1 final.
8: He hits a ground ball to Guerrero. He'll take it to the bag, and the Blue Jays will win it. Jimenez with the home run, the big pickoff at first in the eighth, the Piñango bases-loaded walk. A lot of little things adding up to a hard-fought victory here tonight.
3: Game 2 of this weekend series goes tonight at 7:05 p.m. with Canadian Adam Macko set to make his first career start in the major leagues. You can tap into breaking news anywhere. Keep in touch by downloading the CTV News app. And now with a look at the forecast, here's CTV News weather specialist Lindsay Morrison.
9: A fantastic Friday to finish off our week. Temperatures back in the mid-20s this afternoon with a sun-cloud mix. We do have strong winds out of the northwest into this evening, and that helps send us to an overnight low of about 9 degrees under clear skies. A little cool for your Saturday, the high around 19, but plenty of sunshine. We'll be slightly warmer on Sunday with ongoing sun. And the streak continues into next week with warmth and sunshine for the early days of June. From the CTV Weather Center, I'm Lindsay Morrison.
3: Right now, it's 23 degrees. I'm Stuart McGinn. 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
11: Hello, hello, friends. Amanda Galbraith here with you one last time for Free for All Friday as we take her off into the sun. Thank you so much for joining me again. We are going to do a special show, a best of show to send us off into, I guess, the horizon. For those who weren't listening last week, I've been on Free for All Friday for, we've been doing it for over 7 years. I actually can't remember how long I've been doing this show nationally, but it's been such a pleasure for me to be doing it. I love radio. I love being with you. And since I've told you that this would be my last show, I've been getting all these emails from listeners, in particular women who said how much the show has meant something to them. And I just, you know, it's meant so much to me. I haven't been able to answer all of you yet, but I will be doing every single one I'm going to reply to. But please know that it has really moved me to hear that the stuff we've tried to do on this show, be it highlighting the needs of women entrepreneurs, how hard it sometimes is to be a mom and be ambitious and balance things in life, to talk about the importance of supporting small business in this country, and of course to talk about politics and all the great things that politics brings, including the messy stuff behind the scenes, will continue. As I noted last week, next week you're going to have Graham Richardson in this slot with his new show, and it is going to be awesome. He's going to be coming on with me in the at 1:50 today just to talk a little bit about that, so do stay tuned. I, of course, am not totally going away. I'm going to be guest hosting when I can. I'm going to be on News Talk 1010 as a regular contributor, as always, and I'm on John Moore's show every week, and I will, of course, be running my business and on all the Twitter machines and other places. But we have a bang-up show for you today, and I'm going to get into all of that. But one of the things we are going to talk about, of course, is the news. We do get into the news on this show, and a comment that the Prime Minister made is making lots of raised eyebrows, lots of, I think, questions around, is this a pivot in strategy for him with Canada, the U.S.? This is what the Prime Minister had to say when he was in New York City yesterday.
12: A stronger Canada is a better ally. And we know that while Canada and the United States have had our differences over the centuries, we have always worked and eventually worked through them because we share values and our common interests run deep. Let's be absolutely clear. Canada strong will help make America great again.
11: So that last sentence, Canada strong will help make America great again, is what is making noise. It's what's raising eyebrows, because it certainly isn't elbows up. But is it the right political play? Well, you know who thinks so? The U.S. Ambassador, Pete Hoekstra. He has heaped praise on it, saying, PM Carney said something worth repeating today. A strong Canada will help make America great again. I think a lot of Americans can get behind that kind of message. And we know that Ambassador Hoekstra is such a beloved figure in this country that I'm sure that is exactly what. That being so, we're going to talk to the panel about that. I'm actually going to have Scott Reed has said he's not quite sure about how good of a strategy this is for the Prime Minister. So we're going to have him on with Mariko Walsh a little later on in the show in the 1 o'clock hour. And for those regular listeners, rather than have one big panel, I'm actually having what I'm calling my superpower panel, where for every segment we are going to be having two different favorites on this show, and I'm going to take you through who all those people are. Just so you know, it's a big show packed with guests. Post Media's Brian Lilly is going to be joining me at 12:20 with the Toronto Star Queen's Park Bureau Chief Rob Benzie, who's actually in studio with me right now. So if I start to cry because I'm sad for leaving, Rob's going to take over the show. You can hear him laughing in the background. We're going to talk about that comment, also talk about Premier Ford and sort of the political political futures at Queen's Park. At 105, Larissa Waller and Melanie Parody are going to come on with me. We're all small business owners. We're all women small business owners. Why do we start our business? There's a new study come out that said there's a rise of female business owners and why that is happening in the country and what we can do more to make that happen. The Globe and Mail, as I mentioned, Marika Wall, she's going to be joined with Scott Reed at 1:20 to talk about their political predictions. And then I'm going to have the Kickers, sort of the fun segment at 1:35 with former Toronto Mayor John Tory and Bell contributor and Syria Grell, who's been on the show as well. One interview I do want you to stay tuned for on this show is Minister Carol Maroney actually did an exclusive interview with me yesterday, mostly because I called a favor. But I wanted to talk to her. She announced earlier this week that she's not running again. And she's someone I worked with before on her leadership campaign. She's someone I've admired. Is a bit of a, I don't know if she'd want me to call her mentor, but certainly a professional, a skilled politician, a incredibly good person who's got big ambitions and has managed to be a great mom and also, I think, a good political leader. And we talked, at length about what that meant for her. Here's a little bit of that interview.
13: And it's hard, but I think that women like myself, like you, people who've been around politics, who are trying to lean, who are leaning into their careers and trying to achieve great things, need to be honest about what works and what doesn't work. Like we just talked about balance. We need to ask for help. We need to be honest when things aren't working and we need to step back. Just kind of like I am doing this week. It wasn't working. It's just time for a shift.
11: So not that I'm remotely comparing myself to Minister Mulroney and her shift, but as we both look at two big career shifts, I hang up this show and kind of pivot to new things with my business. We talk through what that shift meant for her, what she's going to do next, and how she felt her 8-year career in politics was. So stay tuned for that at 12:35, where I talk in depth with Minister Mulroney about her experience. At 12:50, I'm also going to be talking to Farah Nasser, who is a public speaker, former journalist. And she went public last week with her story of cancer diagnosis. And I know that sounds like a bit of a downer because I try and make this show happy and light. That's one of the things. The ethos of this show is a no BS look behind the scenes, but we have bring some joy. But she took that, one, and turned it into a positive because, A, she went and self-advocated to get an early mammogram. Two, she got diagnosed with stage 0 cancer, which I didn't even know was a thing. She's had that operation and she went public with it. And since then, there's been a wave of women who have gone and got tested, including some who have, yes, discovered they have early stage cancer, but others who are just doing that, including myself, by the way. She inspired me to go get my mammogram done this week. Was it weird? Yeah, it was. It was a really weird experience. I was scared to do it, I'll say, because I heard it hurt. It doesn't hurt. I thought it would be hard to get. It's not hard to get. You can actually just go online and get it from your doctor. So one of the things I want to do with my last show is I want to inspire you all to take women out there. I want you to take better care of yourself. You can go sign up online. If you're in Toronto, you can go to Sunnybrook. You can sign up in less than 5 minutes. I was in and out in less than a half an hour. So we're going to talk to Farah about her personal story, what that was like for her. And here's a little bit of what she said when she got her first ever mammogram.
14: So I really did not expect a call from my doctor to say that you have breast cancer, because I had no symptoms. I had no family history. There was nothing to indicate in my body like that I was just walking around with it. I don't even know how long I've had it. And so I don't know why in my head I thought I was immune to cancer. I think I had just thought that. And the truth is nobody's immune, right? Like 40% of Canadians will be diagnosed with cancer in their lifetime. Like it's not something that even if you have no family history, that's a myth, right? Anybody could get it.
11: Anybody could get it. So, I have a couple goals for the show today as we go on for the next 2 hours. One is to have a lot of fun with all of our guests. Two is to keep advocating for the things that I care a lot about and I think don't get talked about enough on air and in this country. One is that I think, you know, women, mothers need a bigger space in the world. We need to be more forgiving of ourselves and acknowledge when things are hard that we can be big and ambitious. And I heard that from all of you this week when you emailed me. Two is I want you to all get tested and advocate for yourself medically. So if I have one more woman that gets a mammogram this week out of the show, I'll think I've done my job. And also kind of demystify a little bit of that. It's not as hard or as scary or as funny as you think. And I want to have some big political conversations about what's going on in the world. The legislatures broadly across the country, they're going to be hanging up their hats. The MPPs, the MPs are going home. Where do we think the country's at? Prime Minister Carney, of course, making big waves in the U.S. as he speaks about maybe this new approach from the government as we roll into our CUSMA targets? July 1st is the deadline. We don't think, I don't think anybody thinks we're going to make it, but perhaps Marika and Scott have some other insights to that. So we are going to do all of that on this show and more. Joining me, as I mentioned after the break, is Rob Benzie, who's in studio with me right now very patiently and very kindly, waiting to do that with Brian Lilly, who is a post-media columnist. And we are going to be talking about, of course, the Prime Minister's comments and what I think you can expect out of, particularly Queen's Park, because I do want to take a look at what's been going on with the provincial government here in Ontario. Premier Ford has been in office now for almost 9 years. We saw a little bit of dip in polls around the gravy plane, as it has been called, which he probably hates to hear. And the Prime Minister, by the way, just making some waves around his plane travels, although that food didn't look very good, but we can talk about that. So all of that is coming your way at 12:20. It's going to be an awesome show, so please grab a glass of something, sit back, enjoy. I might be doing that, maybe not, and we will see you through the next hour. All that and more on the iHeartRadio Talk Network.
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16: We are seeing a problem on the westbound 401 in the express at Islington. The center lane is blocked with a collision that's causing some delays from around Dufferin. Over on the eastbound side, you will find some volume from Dixie to Keel and then from Leslie to Kennedy. The 400 southbound is also slow from Shepherd to the 401. In town, there's a crash on Lawrence west of Keel. News Talk 1010 weather, it's 23 degrees, feeling like 24 with the Humidex and mainly sunny. The Ford, it's a big deal event on until June 1st. 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
11: 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Amanda Galbraith here with you for our last show ever.

0: backup, like Chuck Meat Singh.
1: Exactly.
2: It's issued to all Toronto Star Bureau chiefs today.
1: They actually check to make sure we're actually using them.
2: All right, getting to brass tacks and politics. So the Prime Minister has, I think, raised some eyebrows or caused some interest in these comments that he made yesterday in New York City. I want to play the clip here.
3: A stronger Canada is a better ally. And we know that while Canada and the United States have had our differences over the centuries, we have always worked and eventually worked through them because we share values and our common interests run deep. Let's be absolutely clear. Canada strong will help make America great again.
4: Make America great again.
0: I'm shocked those words came out of his mouth. It's probably a good message to be delivering to Americans, though, but it completely flies against everything else he's been saying. The rupture. Jameson Greer was doing a fireside chat the other day with Barack Obama's U.S. Trade Representative, Michael Froman. And Froman was clearly has been listening to Carney because he asked Greer about the rupture, which is what Carney's been talking about. Now he's saying we're going to have a fortress North America.
2: Yeah, it's
1: the AmCan fortress, isn't that what Doug Ford calls it?
2: Can-Am, AmCan, whatever it is. Yeah, I mean, I heard it and my eyebrows went up because, again, I think if we could bifurcate and deliver that message just to a U.S. audience, and we saw the most beloved figure in Canada, U.S. Ambassador Pete Hoekstra, praise it, which always means it's a message success domestically, say this was a good thing and we should repeat it, but it to me, and perhaps that's where they are in negotiations. We don't get a lot of transparency from the government and where they're at. Fair enough. But I don't know. I don't know how he sells that domestically, but do you think maybe he's got so much political credibility, Rob, that we'll just say, you know what, if the Prime Minister's got to do it, if he's got to say MAGA, he's okay.
1: Well, I mean, I don't know if it's credibility or if it's good fortune. Mr. Carney is blessed right now, like some kind of political unicorn. He has managed to rid himself of a lot of Trudeau baggage, Stephen Guilbeau being talked among that this week. And it still has not hurt him in public opinion polls. It might, though, at some point. I mean, at some point, progressive liberals are going to say, well, wait a minute, we're liberals. We like, hugging trees and these kinds of things. We're not about, pipelines and deals with Alberta. So I don't know. I think he's very fortunate in, we're watching Pierre Poilievre right now on screen taking questions in Ottawa. Mr. Carney is blessed with a good fortune and Pierre Poilievre as leader of the opposition.
0: Poilievre's message isn't resonating and Carney can apparently do no wrong. We used to call them, remember we called them true and on after Jake Tapper gave us that great
1: the
0: name.
1: Trudeau.
0: The Trudeau guys who, it didn't matter what Trudeau said. Eventually that wore off. But right now, Carney's people are kind of like that. He can do a complete flip-flop and he will get zero pushback because the man is so great. They love him. And so as long as he's in that honeymoon period, he can say MAGA, I think.
2: So I want to ask you both this because we are going to July 1 is the real Cusman death, but we're not going to make it. You kind of mentioned this, Rob, that he's a political unicorn of sorts. I think we've seen elements of that Teflon-ness in Premier Ford, except for recently, right? Over the last, better part of 8 years. And part of it, he's benefited from a lack of, I think, a strong opposition, et cetera. Not that I'm drawing parallels to the gentleman on screen in studio as we speak. But when do you think, if you could do a crystal ball, when does the other shoe drop? When does he start to become mortal?
1: Mr. Carney becomes mortal. I'm not sure. First of all, the July 1st Kuzma deadline is not really a deadline in the absolute terms. July 1st will come and go. Canada Day will come and go. Canada will still have a free trade agreement with the United States for another decade or so. It's a check-in period, basically. And then after that, we may have to renegotiate, but there's another one 6 years after that. So I think there's a lot of, hyperbole about that deadline, and it's not really borne out with, it's great for us to talk about it, and it's like, are we gonna be paying more for American goods on July 2nd? No, we're not.
0: I wouldn't be shocked to see, the Americans give a 6 months notice that they're pulling out, though. I would not be shocked by that at all. You listen to what Greer's been saying, and they're in the middle of negotiating with the Mexicans. So

0: Or we could end up like we were in 2017, where the U.S. negotiated the whole thing with Mexico, and we just had to say, yeah, okay, we'll take it.
1: Yeah, or the U.S. I mean, look, the midterms are going to be pretty tough for Mr. Trump's party, and it doesn't sound like Mr. Trump cares about that. He said the other day he doesn't care about the midterms, and I'm sure that's really bad news for the Senate Republicans and House Republicans who actually do care, and they have to care. There's some seats that are going to be in play in part because of Mr. Trump's policies that have made life more unaffordable for Americans due to tariffs, not the stuff that's within Kuzma. That's why I think getting out of Kuzma is a bad idea for the United States. It's a bad idea for, it's terrible for us. It's bad for
0: them. It's horrible for us.
1: Yeah.
2: I want to bring some joy to the listeners, and we've talked a lot on this on the air. I've done a lot of commentary on 21st Sussex is falling apart. We can't have nice things as a country. Yeah. You know, the Premier Ford can't even get a plane, even though he needs it professionally to get around. The Prime Minister's plane, you know, malfunctioned and it's got ashtrays and whatever, can't get Wi-Fi. You were both mentioning that Queen's Park, which is the seat of our provincial government, has actually been spruced up. Yep. The speaker there who, for people who aren't political nerds, the speaker is responsible for the upkeep of the precinct. And for a long time, the Sir John A. statue was in a box. It's not in a box anymore. It has not been defaced. That is, of course, Speaker Donna Skelly. So maybe I will go Brian first and then you, Rob. Bring our listeners some joy that they're, like, the seat of government, one of our at least national icons in this country, is being, the good stuff's happening.
0: Well, Rob and I are at Queen's Park all the time because we both have offices there, and I live near there, and so I walk my dog there all the time. And, ran into Speaker Skelly walking her dog, at the legislature, because when it's in session, she has an apartment to stay there. And, so she was out walking her dog, and I told her that the place is looking a lot better. In Ottawa, of course, Parliament Hill dominates and people go visit. It's not like that. You can be dropped off by an Uber or a cab driver at Queen's Park and they'll say, what's this building? I encourage people to go and visit. The grounds are looking spectacular with the flowers and all the shrubbery, all of that. It's beautiful. They've got new Muskoka chairs out front for people to sit in. But this is all a result of Speaker Skelly doing a good job managing things properly. The staff obviously are the ones carrying it out, but it's at the direction of the speaker. And I can tell you, back at Christmas, I had family in from out of town, and I took them by, and they were amazed at how beautiful the Christmas decorations were. It was a step up from what we've seen in years past. So kudos to Speaker Skelly.
1: Yeah,
0: old journalist.
1: I don't mean she's old. She's younger than us. No, she's done a very good job, Amanda, and Brian and I talk about this a lot because as he mentioned, our offices are actually in the legislature. And you notice, she's made sure that there's better art on the walls. The Ontario government has a vast art collection, and she's made sure that it's more of it's on display for the public because she's told us she wants the building to be more welcoming. So she's made history. She broke the last glass ceiling in Ontario politics. She's the first woman to be the Speaker of the Legislative Assembly. It never happened. It happened in Ottawa with Jean Sauvé years and years ago. It took years and years later for it to happen at Queen's Park. And she's made a difference in the legislature. She's clamped down on a lot of the heckling and a lot of the sniping, so the proceedings are moving more smoothly. So she's doing a good job as the referee. And then in the actual building, as the steward of the precinct, she's making sure that it's looking better and it's cared for. She even introduced, my colleague Moira Welsh did a great story on this, honeybees are on, there's two beehives on the roof of the building right now, and they're making honey, because honeybees are of course very important to the environment, to the flowers, and there's beautiful gardens at Queen's Park, and they're gonna be selling that honey, at the gift shop, in the main foyer, and that's thanks to Speaker Skelly, who, as Brian says, has done a really good job, both on her main job as the referee, and as the steward.
0: And this is all available for the public to go see.
1: It's a great public
0: tour. Or just walking the ground. Yeah. So
2: if you're listening and you're thinking of a summer trip and you're going to be in Toronto, go by the legislature. It's your house, not just ours, not just elected people. And it is Brian. Thank you so much for coming on today.
1: Congratulations on a great run, Amanda.
2: Bye, guys.
1: Bye.
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4: There is an ongoing problem on the westbound 401 in the express at Islington with a crash blocking the center lane. Now you will find some delays from around Dufferin. Eastbound, things are slow from Dixie to Peel and then again from Leslie to Kennedy. The QEW eastbound at Dixie Road has some moving maintenance blocking two right lanes. And westbound just past Bronte, watch out for a stalled vehicle blocking the right lane. In town, there's a crash on Keele just north of Finch. Newstalk 1010 weather, mainly sunny skies, 23, but feels like 24. Time saver traffic, I'm Christina Galley. Your next update at 1245 on Newstalk 1010 Toronto.
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1: Welcome back to the show. Amanda Galbraith here on the very last Free for All Friday. And when I was prepping the show, as you guys know, I had a list of folks that I wanted to have on. And our next guest is at the very top of my list. She's someone I've had the pleasure of working with before in politics. She had some big news earlier this week as well for her own political career. So joining me now, Ontario Minister of, well, I should say President of the Treasury Board, Minister of Francophone Affairs, Caroline Mulroney. Minister Caroline, thank you so much for coming on the show.
2: It's a pleasure to be on your show, Amanda. How are you?
1: I'm good. I'm good. You know, like a few tears about today, but also pretty pumped of what's next. And of course you made a big announcement earlier this week saying that you would no longer be serving in cabinet. You'd be leaving your post as an MPP after eight years. Big change for you. Why now? Why make that choice?
2: Well, it's something that I've been thinking about for some time. I have loved being an MPP and a cabinet minister. It's been probably the greatest job I'll ever have. But I've been thinking about it now, for months, and I put out a letter. I wanted to speak directly to my constituents and explain my reasons for leaving. And I just had some life events that I just shifted my priorities. And being an MPP really is a full-time job. It's 7 days a week. And so, with these shifting priorities, I just decided it was time to step back from elected life. And, it was a really tough decision. And so the announcement was bittersweet, but I know it's the right one for me.
1: And when you, like, you announced that you talked about, and like, I texted you as soon as it happened, and I'm like, you better be going on vacation is what I said. You better be traveling. But you talked in there about becoming, an empty nester with your four kids who are like all fabulous, successful, smart people, either in university or soon out of university, and, you know, spending time and after your dad as well, former Prime Minister Brian Mulroney passed. It's interesting for me. I started this show like almost 8 years, 7 years ago, at least. I can't really remember. I didn't have kids then. I didn't have my own business, and kind of as the world evolves, you kind of change where you need to put your energy. How did all those things shaping your life affect where you want to put your energy?
2: Well, what's interesting is when I decided to run, I got some advice that I should actually wait until my children were out of the house and had gone on to university. So basically wait until you are an empty nester. And I obviously decided not to do that. And I think it's maybe because I am a political child. I grew up in a political family and spent my summers doing barbecues and meeting people and traveling. So it didn't seem that strange to me to take this on when my kids were still in school and at home. And I'm actually so glad I did, because I think there was a great benefit for them of getting to participate in my political life in a certain way. And so in the end, I think I made the right decision. And I was surprised by the impact of the empty nest. As I said, also, you know, the impact of losing my dad just made me kind of think about how I want to spend my days. I just felt the need to have more flexibility in my life that elected life does not afford you. And so, it took me a while to get there. It took me a while to get there.
1: One of the things that I've, as a young, well, no, I'm not young, but I'm a mom of young kids. We'll pretend like I'm young. But I always, like, I've asked you for advice as a mom, because you, like, I've really admired how you've raised your kids. And one of the things, I worked on your leadership campaign, and we always just joke, one of your daughters was around all the time. She was our director of communications at the time. She's now much older than then. But you talk, like, you know, you had politics in your life. You've talked about involving your kids and kind of that political process. How did you, I hate the word balance. Like, I think it's all BS that you balance. I think you kind of pick priorities at times, but how did you find being a mom and integrating your kids and being like a public figure, an elected official? How did that work for you?
2: Well, let me just say about balance. I agree. Yeah. And I think that you put it out there and it's like something else that you have to achieve that you're going to fail at, because it's very hard to lean into your career and motherhood at the same time and achieve balance, but you can still do both. Mm-hmm. And and enjoy both. It's just, it can be very stressful and challenging. I'll say that I was able to do it because I have a very supportive partner who was, fully supportive of my decision to get into public life, even though he did not know what it would entail because he did not grow up in a political family. So it was kind of a downside surprise some weekends for him. And we had boys in competitive hockey and, you know, one of my daughters was in a play. And so that was crazy, in terms of, you know, needing to be driven back and forth to rehearsals and things like that. So I couldn't have done it without Andrew.
1: Yeah.
2: And the thing with politics, though, is that while, you know, there's the stress of announcements and votes and things like that around Queen's Park, generally, riding events are really wonderful to they can be family events. Mm-hmm. And so when the kids were younger, I was able to spend time with them on the weekend attending riding events. And I think they benefited from it. I know I love the time with them, and they met so many people and learned about things that they wouldn't have learned about otherwise. So, as I said, I thought it was – I'm glad I did it when the kids were young because I was able to spend time with them in a way that, you know, really – in a really special way. And then as they became teenagers and had their lives and their schedules, it became harder to do. But when they were younger, we were able to do some fun stuff. And my dad, you called Miranda my director of communications. My dad would call her my chief of staff later on because she really developed some great expertise on how to manage events and people.
1: You know, I've looked up to you for a while and asked you for advice over time. I think, you know, you're an incredible mom, businesswoman, politician. There are folks listening here. I got a lot of notes this week from women who have been listening to the show and like kind of the conversation we have around women in public, women in business, like women trying to be moms. Any advice out there for like the women listening or moms parenting their kids about they want to do big things or have these big public jobs? Like what would you say to them if they're contemplating getting into elected life or, you know, taking a big leap?
2: Well, I hope that more women will do that. We need more women around the table where decisions are made. Our perspective is essential, and it's not just essential to women's issues. It's for everything from an economic perspective. And it's hard, but I think that women like myself, like you, people who've been around politics, who are leaning into their careers and trying to achieve great things, need to be honest about what works and what doesn't work. Like we just talked about balance. We need to ask for help. We need to be honest when things aren't working and we need to step back. Just kind of like I am doing this week. It wasn't working. It's just time for a shift. And when I was writing my letter, cause you know me, I'm kind of a more private person than you might find in political life. And so when I first wrote my letter, I just said, you know, I'll be stepping back. And a good friend of mine who you know as well had read it. And she said, you've got to give people the why. And I said, well, the why is really, really personal. I don't want to talk about empty nesting and the passing of my father and how it impacted me. And she said, no, you have to. You owe it to your constituents. And she was absolutely right. So I'm glad I did. What I didn't expect was I've received a lot of messages from women who are of the same age as I am and dealing with empty nesting and who also are dealing with the passing of a loss of a parent or the loss of someone important. And they're talking about what that feels like in midlife and how it does shift your priorities. And so I heard from a lot of women that they were happy that I had spoken about that or talked about it in my letter. And so I'm glad if that helps people to know that they're not alone, that when the ground shifts like that, it can be really real. It can be real and cause you to just reconsider your priorities and even make adjustments to your career.
1: Amazing. Well, I'm really grateful that when you shared that, when you came on the show today, thank you for all your time for me and for us today. And I hope you have a good weekend. I know we'll talk lots.
2: We will. And I can't wait to see all the things that you do next, Amanda.
1: Thanks, Caroline.
2: Bye.
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3: There is an ongoing problem on the westbound 401 in the express at Islington, where two left lanes are blocked with a collision. That's causing delays from around Dufferin. And on the eastbound side at Westney, there's a new crash blocking the left lane. The westbound QEW pass Bronte also has a stalled vehicle in the right lane. And in town, there's a crash on Keel Street just north of Finch. News Talk 1010 weather, it's 23 degrees, but feels like 24 and mainly sunny. 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
1: Sorry, I was dancing, believe it or not. Mark's laughing at me. Mandy Galbraith, welcome back to the last ever Free for All Friday. We are having lots of fun on the show today, trying to have some big conversations about issues that I think are important and I want to move forward. And that includes with my next guest, Farah Nasser, who is a journalist, keynote speaker, friend, someone I have known since my Queens, City Hall days, I should say. And, she recently shared publicly that she was diagnosed with breast cancer after getting a mammogram early, because in Ontario, if you don't know this, if you're 40 years old as a woman, you can go get a mammogram. You don't have to go through your doctor. You can sign up online. You can do it right now. It takes you less than 2 minutes. I swear to you, and I've done it. As a result, one, she's gone through her surgery and she's on the road to recovery. I'm stealing some of the show. But the second part is we want to just talk about getting mammogram, demystifying it. It's not as awful as you think. I got mine done this week. Yes, was it weird to stand there with my heels on and, you know, get it done? Yeah, but it did the trick. So joining me next to talk about, one, her journey through this diagnosis and also how she sparked a movement of women across the province and across the country, I think, getting this done, is Farah Nasser.
2: Yeah, so it's weird. I'm 45 and I decided, like, it's probably time I should get a mammogram. And I've been asking my doctor for one for a few years, and she's like, you don't have family history. There's no lumps or anything. You're okay. But the guidelines have changed to 40. So I was like, okay, it's about time. And so when I went for my physical, she's like, yeah, you should probably go get one. So I went to get one. And then, which, by the way, it's like really, it's like crazy to get your first mammogram. And we can talk about that in a second.
3: We will.
2: You had one. I had that. And then they called me for a second mammogram and they were like, there's calcification in your breasts. And my mom had had calcification too. So my mom said, Farah, I always get called for a secondary mammogram. Not a big deal. So fine, was not worried. And then I got called for a biopsy. And my mom said, I got called for a biopsy once too. Don't worry about it. Nothing. So I was like, okay, not a big deal. And so I really did not expect a call from my doctor to say that you have breast cancer. Because I had no symptoms. I had no family history. There was nothing to indicate in my body like that I was just walking around with it. I don't even know how long I've had it. So they caught it really, really early, they say. It's stage zero, actually. So they caught it even before it got to stage one, which is amazing. And then they're like, we just have to do surgery soon and get genetic testing. And that was my scariest part, Amanda, because, you know, you have kids, you have a daughter, you're like, you know, could it be passed down? And the genetic testing was negative. So I'm like actually in the best spot possible for somebody who has breast cancer.
3: And just talk to me about that moment, because you are, you know, you're a powerful woman. You're running around. You're like guest hosting the social. You're doing keynotes around the world, and you're also like a mom of young kids. And you get this shocking diagnosis because you had no symptoms. And what did that feel like for you?
2: I think it was just surprising. Like in my head, I was like, "Is everybody walking around with cancer? Like, what the hell? Like, how is this even possible?" Like, it took a mammogram to see it, but I just honestly, it's so strange to say, I don't have anybody with any family history of cancer except for one grandfather who smoked heavily. He had lung cancer. That's it. And so I don't know why in my head I thought I was immune to cancer. I think I had just thought that. And the truth is nobody's immune, right? Like 40% of Canadians will, be diagnosed with cancer in their lifetime. Like it's not something that even if you have no family history, that's a myth, right? Anybody could get it.
3: So you get told it's stage zero, which I've never even heard of. So it's amazing that, you know, through this, and through your own advocacy, by the way, and I think that's an important thing for us to think about is like, Farah advocated for herself. And I think as women in particular in the medical system, we need to advocate for ourselves. And you recently went through surgery. So where are you at now?
2: So it's the cancer is called DCIS. It's called ductal carcinoma in situ, and it's around my milk ducts. So they've done the surgery. They took out the cancer. It was a 5 centimeter mass. Wow. And now I'm just recovering basically. And then in a few weeks, I'm going to have to get radiation. I don't know how much, but I have a pathology report that I'm waiting for in the next like week or so. And then, yeah, we'll see what the next steps are. And that'll be able to tell me how widespread it is, if they need to do another surgery, which there's a chance that could happen. But yeah, again, Amanda, like it's, I was so lucky. I was caught so early. It's kind of weird to think about, like, that I had breast cancer, because I think I still haven't processed it, to be honest.
3: In the midst of all this, you're dealing with this kind of reconciling the fact that you have cancer with no sort of, you make this public call to say, hey, you should go get your mammogram, and speak about like that call to action that you made and the reaction that you've been getting.
2: Yeah, it was just crazy to me. Like I said to you, I was like, do we all have cancer? Like, what is that? So I was like, I need to tell people, like, just get a mammogram. And the other thing I didn't realize was I thought I needed a doctor's note to get a mammogram.
3: Yeah.
2: And so I was waiting for my doctor to send me, you don't have to wait for that. And I don't think people know that. They think, when I was telling my friends and stuff, they're like, oh yeah, I'll get my doctor to, and I'm like, no, I'll book it for you. Come here, give me your phone. I'll book it. And I just, cause it's like, I think that's also the way I heal too. Like, I'm just like, I need to do some action out of this. So I was doing that. And then I'm like, I need to tell everybody, like, this is crazy. So I was at an appointment where they put in this little seed. It's really weird. It's like this little metal thing in your breast before the surgery, a few days before the surgery. And that way the doctors can make the smallest incision possible, because they can use a wand, like a metal detector, like theoretically, to see where the breast cancer is. That's actually fantastic, because in the past, Amanda, they had to do these like huge surgeries. They do mastectomies, but now they don't have to do that anymore. Anyway, I was getting that seed thing done, and then I had just finished, and I sat and I just gave my husband the phone. I'm like, can you film me? And he's like, okay.
3: Really?
2: So then I just was like, you saw me and I looked like you crap. I was just still wearing my hospital gown, and you know, I just finished that seed thing, and I'm like, okay, this is the, you guys need to know. And I did it in one take, and I'm just going to post this, because he's like, are you sure you want to? I'm like, yeah. I'm like, everybody needs to know that they can just go get this. And then the response, I cannot believe how overwhelming it was. One, how many women had not gotten a mammogram and didn't know that they could get one, and didn't know that 40 was the age, and didn't know that they didn't need a doctor's note. Two, how many women had already had breast cancer? I cannot tell you how many people are like, oh, I went through this. I had the same thing. I'm okay now. Don't worry. Like, it was so eye-opening, like thousands and thousands of comments between like LinkedIn and Instagram and private messages and messages to my friends and my family. And like, everyone's been forwarding on WhatsApp, my people who have messaged them, like, it's wild to me. I didn't know that there was this huge world of people who had gone through this.
3: Well, and you know, and further to that, I went and got my mammogram done this week, because of what Farah has done. So I got to do this. I'm, as listeners will know, I'm not quite mid 40s, but I'm cruising close to it. And I've been putting it off because you hear all these stories about how painful it is. And, yeah. It smushes your breast. It's going to hurt. And then I saw Farah's video and I talked to her and I was like, you know what? I got two young kids. I got to do this. So if anybody's considering it, do it. If you're in Toronto, Sunnybrook Hospital, there's a website. I signed up in less than 5 minutes. I went this week. Was it weird? It was absolutely weird. It was like a woman, they put your breast go on a table. Yes, it gets a little smushed. It didn't hurt. It was just a very funny. And of course, I'm in a dress with high heels. So I'm literally standing there like, it was a whole vibe, but it happened. And it was less than 20 minutes and off these results go. And I get a call from my doctor, something's wrong. So, I did my first mammogram this week. You can too. Farah has done it. And I think, I hope if nothing else, if a few more women go do this because of this segment, because of Farah sharing her story, I think that is a good thing for the show, and for you. And I guess we're running out of time, but just any parting words for our listeners, before we go.
2: Yeah, it's super weird. The mammogram's super weird. It doesn't hurt. And like you said, and not only, the men who are listening, like, please, please encourage every woman in your life, your daughter, your niece, your granddaughter, anybody, your colleagues, like, just tell them it's so easy to do. You can do it for them. Like, I literally take people's phones and I book it for them at Sunnybrook. So
3: amazing.
2: You just put in a bit of information. It's so quick and just get it done.
3: All right. Thank you, my friend, for doing this. Good luck on your healing journey. We appreciate your time and have a wonderful weekend.
2: Thanks. Thanks for having me, Amanda.
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10: Good afternoon. I'm Stuart McGinn. Gorgeous sunshine and plenty of warmth taking us into the weekend. Right now, it's 22 degrees, the forecast after the news. Kenneth Law has accepted a plea deal in court on 14 counts of aiding suicide. New numbers show Canada's economy has technically entered a recession, and you'll want to fill up the tank today as gas prices are at their lowest level in 6 weeks. Details on these and other stories coming up, but first, let's check News Talk 1010 Time Saver Traffic.
11: There is an ongoing problem westbound on the 401 in the express at Islington, where two left lanes are still blocked by a crash that's causing delays from the Allen. And you'll find some volume over on the 404 DVP, southbound from Finch to Eglinton. And then again, as you approach Richmond Street, northbound, very slow moving from Eastern Avenue all the way to York Mills. 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It's the all-weather drive main event to get uncommon value at your local Subaru dealer, where spring weather doesn't stand a chance. Time Saver Traffic, I'm Christina Galley. 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
10: Kenneth Law has pleaded guilty to 14 counts of aiding suicide. In a Newmarket court today, the international case reaching its conclusion with the 60-year-old Mississauga native accepting a plea deal. CB24's Steve Ryan was in the courtroom as this all unfolded.
12: He pled guilty to each count of counseling or assisting suicide one at a time as the court clerk read each count, 14 of them. There were a lot of tears in court, appeared to be family members that were sitting directly behind the prisoner's box. The 14 counts of first-degree murder, the Crown is going to withdraw, and they had to do that because there's no reasonable prospect of a conviction.
10: Law appeared emotionless as he entered those guilty pleas. He's now set to be sentenced in September. The maximum penalty for these crimes is 14 years, though it's possible the judge could determine some of those sentences should be served consecutively. Canada's economy has now met the definition of a technical recession. New numbers show growth through the first quarter of 2026 stalled, with Stats Canada confirming real GDP has now declined for consecutive quarters. Ian Lee is with the Sprott School of Business.
13: We've been telling ourselves since Trump was elected that we can pivot away from the largest economy on planet Earth, and we'll continue to do what we're doing without fundamental changes. Evidence is saying not so fast. We need structural reforms in our economy.
10: There are some good signs in the midst of this, with early estimates pointing to a sharp rebound in economic growth for the month of April. Stateside, there's word the U.S. and Iran have reached a tentative agreement on a ceasefire. ABC's Mary Bruce has the story.
14: According to U.S. officials, the president has been briefed on this draft agreement that would extend the ceasefire and see the critical waterway reopen over the course of 60 days. So Iran would be loosening its grip on the strait at the same time that the U.S. would be pulling back its naval blockade on Iranian ports. This would buy time to start negotiating an end to the war.
10: The agreement doesn't make any mention of Iran's nuclear program, which has been a key sticking point for the Trump administration. This having, of course, an impact on gas prices for several weeks now. While the price of gas today has reached its lowest level in 6 weeks, prices dropped 3 cents at midnight, down to an average of 170.9 cents a liter, following a 10-cent drop yesterday. So far this May, prices at the pumps have dropped 25 cents. They are set to climb just a little bit tomorrow. And in sports, the Blue Jays have a chance to reach a 500 record for the first time this season tonight. Toronto won their third game in a row yesterday as they opened up a four-game series in Baltimore. It was a 2-1 final.
15: He hits a ground ball to Guerrero. He'll take it to the bag, and the Blue Jays will win it. Jimenez with the home run, the big pickoff at first in the eighth, the Piniango bases-loaded walk. A lot of little things adding up to a hard-fought victory here tonight.
10: Game 2 of this weekend series goes tonight at 7.05 p.m. with Canadian Adam Macko set to make his first career start in the major leagues. You can tap into breaking news anywhere. Keep in touch by downloading the CTV News app. And now with a look at the forecast, here's CTV News weather specialist Lindsay Morrison.
1: A fantastic Friday to finish off our week. Temperatures back in the mid-20s this afternoon with a sun-cloud mix. We do have strong winds out of the northwest into this evening, and that helps send us to an overnight low of about 9 degrees under clear skies. A little cool for your Saturday, the high around 19, but plenty of sunshine. We'll be slightly warmer on Sunday with ongoing sun, and the streak continues into next week with warmth and sunshine for the early days of June. From the CTV Weather Center, I'm Lindsay Morrison.
10: Right now, it's 23 degrees. I'm Stuart McGinn. 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
1: That is the theme of the show today. Although, Mark, can we play that when Scott comes on as his intro music? Amanda Galbraith here with you, Free for All Friday, where we unpack the biggest stories of the week. This is the last Free for All Friday ever. And thank you guys so much for all your lovely texts, your messages, for the folks that have come on the show so far. We've had lots of fun. And now we're in the second hour, of course. And normally this is a panel of two folks that join me. But because I can, I have decided to have what I'm calling the super panel. So every block, we're going to have two folks on that are my favorites on the show to debate an issue or something that is close to my heart. And then, of course, at the end of the show in the 150 block where we normally have our kickers, Graham Richardson is going to come on briefly just talk about what he's going to have in store for you next week. And I'm going to say my final goodbyes. So that is the plan. Joining me on the show now, I have in studio my friend, the one and only Larissa Waller. She's the founder of Henley Strategies. If you have any problems, you should call Larissa. Call me and then call Larissa together.
2: Yeah,
1: actually.
2: Call me.
1: Call us together. Former head of communications for Ontario Premier Doug Ford. And that lovely voice behind the scenes there, Melanie Parody, president of Texture Communications and former director of communications to Conservative Party leader Aaron O'Toole. Mel, Larissa, thank you both for coming on today for the last ever.
2: Happy to be here.
1: Mel?
3: I'm so glad I'm so sad that I'm not in studio with you two.
1: Having fun? Yes, we are just, Larissa and I are having coffee, having fun, and just chit-chatting behind the scenes. You're here in spirit, Mel, I promise. I wanted you both on because I've been reading a bunch of statistics about female-run businesses, particularly. So I wanted, and there's a new study that came out that basically said the propensity of female-run businesses is rising. There are more female-run businesses every year than there were the year before, that women are getting into the self-employment gig, that we are creating jobs. Now, there's some stats that I want to throw out, and then I want to talk to each of you about why you actually did this, because we all made our leaps for different reasons, but they're also a little similar. For example, female-led businesses have a 70% chance of lower likelihood of defaulting on debt than ones run by men. Surprise, surprise. We also, majority female-owned businesses, small businesses, are more likely to employ women at all levels. So there's lots of reasons. So women businesses are more successful. There's lots of stats on why women leaders are good for companies. But maybe to you first, Mel, because you're joining us from beautiful Belleville, why did you start Texture, and how have you felt being a business owner in Canada?
3: Well, as you mentioned, I was the former director of communications to Aaron O'Toole and the former leader of the Conservative Party. When he stopped being abruptly, when he stopped being the leader, everybody gets fired when that happens. And so, and I was on maternity leave at the time, with my firstborn. And so I had a decision to make. Like, I had a bit of runway because I was on maternity leave. So I had some salary coverage. Did I want to go back to consulting at a big firm, or did I want to try something new? And I thought, you know what? You rarely in life get a chance to take a chance. And I just wanted to like bet on myself.
1: Yeah.
3: And so ultimately I started Texture because I needed a job. Initially it was just going to be me. I just wanted to replace my income and work with really cool clients, work with nation builders. That's really been our focus, and helping them to share their stories with the media and with government. And it's grown. The market has demanded so much more than just me. Now there's 14 of us
1: 14.
3: Across the country, which has been super exciting. Yes.
1: Whoa. That's crazy. I thought we are 10 now, 10 people at Oyster. And I thought that was, I can't even fathom that. All right, Lisa, tell us your story. Why did you get into this whole, I want to run a business thing?
2: I want to wax poetic, but really I wanted to make more money. Honestly. And I wanted to make more money specifically so I could send my sons to an independent school, because I'm so disenchanted with public education and activist teachers. Honestly, I could riff about this for the hour.
1: Whole other panel.
2: I love teachers. My kids have had some excellent teachers, and they've also had some duds. And I find in the independent school system, it's better. But it's expensive, and mm-hmm. I could do math, and I figured I could take the chance. I could probably at least replace my income. And then there were two other independent consultants who really kind of encouraged me to go out on my own. One said something to me that really stuck with me. He's like, I make three times the amount of money you make, and you're better at it than I am, but I have a higher risk tolerance than you do. And he showed me his books and he's like, you can do this. He's like, you just have to like not be afraid and bet on yourself.
1: That is such an important point to make, because I think for one thing for women is we have such a lower risk tolerance, right, around these leaps. I talk to women all the time about how they negotiate salaries, how do they deal with themselves professionally, and even just, yeah, going out. Because once you actually start your business, and I had no desire to start my own business, like none. I was very happy to work for, which I loved actually working at Navigator. It was a great place to be. I had a lot of support there. But when I had my second kid, or I was about to have my second kid, I just felt like the workplace was not designed for moms and moms of young kids. So I wanted to build a workplace that I felt suited my needs as a mom of two young kids, later on in my career. And that's how as you guys know, I founded Oyster 2 weeks after I gave birth to my second kid.
2: Is Oyster like pearls of wisdom?
1: Sometimes, yeah.
2: I've been dying to ask you forever.
1: You can, yes, there's many reasons. Most of it because all the names we liked were copyrighted, to be honest. But we also took our pages from Taxi, which is an advertising firm. It's memorable, it's short, it's premium, they're delicious, and they filter lots of water and come out with, you know, pearls nice. Of wisdom. So there's lots of, they take an irritating grain of sand and they turn it into a pearl. So we take root problems and we make them better, you know, all kinds of things. There's my ad. But, I took this leap of faith with my business partner, Mike and James, in what would be, as you guys know, like postpartum is a crazy time in your life. And I was happy with the three of us, like kind of like you, Mel. I was happy to just be the three of us, and we've got 10 employees. We're hiring a bunch more. We're just getting more office space because we've run out of, like, it's incredible. So kind of why I wanted you both to come on the show today is also an appeal, because since I've announced that I'm leaving, I've gotten all these messages from women, some of whom are on mat leave, who wrote me to say, like, you've inspired me to be bigger and to try harder. And, you know, I went back to school and I'm glad you've advocated for this. So I wanted to take this space to say, like, hey, women can, like, you can dream big and do these big things even when you're having babies and whatever.
2: Yeah, so. I saw on Instagram there was, you know, some sort of targeted ad that said the average age for a female entrepreneur is like 43 to start.
1: Yeah.
2: Right? And, like, here we are.
1: Here we all
2: getting
1: are.
2: Getting our mammograms.
1: Which we all did together, but I had Farah on the show earlier, Farah Nasser, to talk about her getting her mammogram.
2: I got mine this week because of her.
1: Yeah,
3: I'm getting mine in July.
1: There we go. Listeners, do that too. So Mel, what has your journey been like? Cause your kids are a little older, well, older and younger, but you've got 14 people across the country. What's your message to a woman sitting out there, or even an individual saying, like, I don't know if I should take this leap?
3: I get to walk my son, my 5-year-old, to the school bus in the morning and pick him up in the afternoon from the school bus and run a business from my house. And that to me is like, I feel like that's all I kind of need to say. Like, you can do this. If you want flexibility, like, you don't have to, be slave to, like a working environment where you've got to, you know, go into an office 5 days a week, for example, and commute long distances. Like, there are alternatives out there. The biggest thing that you need to decide is that, you can do this, that you believe in yourself first so that others will believe in you as well. The biggest challenge is if you're going to sell services in particular, you're going to be a consultant. You've got to believe in yourself and the services that you're selling. Otherwise people aren't going to buy them. So spend the time to invest in believing in yourself.
1: All right, Larissa, I got 40 seconds left for you. Go.
2: Yeah, no, for me, honestly, I mean, again, I loved where I worked. I worked with great people, smart people,
1: same,
2: but I could also do math. And I have a responsibility as a mom to maximize my value, not just because, like, I like making money and shopping. I mean, I do. But also because, like, I have financial responsibilities, and that feeling of responsibility, should something happen to me, should something happen to my partner, is really real. And so I felt a real kind of maternal instinct to maximize my value on the consulting market because I feel a responsibility to my children.
1: Amazing. All right. Well, thank you both for coming on and talk about this. This is exactly what I wanted to do. Larissa Waller, founder of Henley Strategies. Melanie Parity, president of Texture Communications. Look them both up. They're amazing. After the break, we're going to have Marika Walsh and Scott Reed. That's next on the iHeartRadio Talk Network.
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4: Problems continue on the westbound 401 Express at Islington with two left lanes still blocked by a collision. That's causing delays from around Bayview. The southbound 427 Collector Ramp to Dundas has some maintenance that's blocking the right lane. And you'll find things slow moving on the 404 DVP northbound from Eastern Avenue to York Mills and southbound from Finch to Eglinton. The southbound 400 also has some volume from Shepherd to the 401. News Talk 1010 weather, it's 23 degrees, feels like 24 with the humidex and mainly sunny. 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
1: Aw, man, that one made me cry a little bit, Mark. That is an emotional song. That is for our next guest coming on the show. I know. We all started crying. I just got a text from Jim Richards. All right. Thank you guys so much for being along for the ride for me so far on air. As we know, this is the very last Free for All Friday, and I am making it a big show about the issues I care about. So far, we've talked about female women should start your businesses. Go get a mammogram. You don't have to balance it all. We've debated Carney's political future, and more is coming up. And we're going to have the big political conversation next, which is always what we try and do, take a little bit of a peek behind the curtain. So joining me to do that are two

0: I understand.
1: Quite requited. It's all requited.
0: And the other voice you heard there is Marika Walsh, senior political reporter for the Globe and Mail's Ottawa Bureau and a brilliant reporter. Marika, thank you for coming on today. I really appreciate it.
2: I have no gun to my head being here. I come here willingly.
0: Oh, very good. Very good, my friends. All right. I want to get your take on this because some folks are calling it Maple MAGA. Some folks are calling it very strategic on the Prime Minister's part. He was in New York City yesterday. We know there is a clock ticking on Kuzma or USMCA or whatever we're calling it. So this is what Prime Minister Carney had to say in New York City.
3: A stronger Canada is a better ally. And we know that while Canada and the United States have had our differences over the centuries, we have always worked and eventually worked through them because we share values and our common interests run deep. Let's be absolutely clear. Canada Strong will help make America great again.
0: All right, Scott, I know you both have a hot take, but Scott's already tweeted his hot take, Marika, so he gets to go first. So what did you make of the Canada Strong will help make America great again? Because the U.S. ambassador loves it. And you know what? He's such a beloved figure in this country that obviously we want to do things that make him happy. But what did you think about the politics of this, Scott?
4: I didn't like them. I didn't like it at all, to be honest. And I recognize that the Prime Minister has this delicate balance to strike all the time. So people kind of go, oh, why isn't he more elbows up? Or he's two elbows up. And the truth is he has to bob and weave. The truth of the matter is he has to flap his elbows. He has to bring them up sometimes and lower them sometimes. And I get that. So I cut him slack on that when I see that he has to make accommodation in the broader public interest or trying to make some progress with this irrational, crazed White House that he must deal with. But my view is this is not strategic. It's dressed up as strategic. It is being received by people who like it as strategic. But if it was strategic to use this incredibly electrifying label that has so much political weight behind it, then you would be getting something for it. So if the thesis is, look, we're in the United States, we're trying to play ball here, we see if we can make some progress, so use the Trump slogan itself and align with it. Well, 75% of Canadians, or thereabouts, have no truck or trade with Trump, and they are desperately frustrated. And they see Make America Great Again as code for, we're coming for you, Canada, putting you in the crosshairs, among many other terrible things. And so if you're going to employ that, if you're going to go that far and put that thing in the harness, you better make sure that the White House is actually registering it and that this is going to benefit us. So I think we're going to get almost none of the benefit, but I think politically it's discordant. And by the way, it was discordant with his speech, which, you know, was actually a reasonably tough-minded iteration of Davos. So I didn't like it. I think sometimes speechwriters go a bridge too far, having been one myself, and I got too caught up in the cleverness of the phrase, and I think it was a mistake.
0: That is an interesting point you make, though, Scott, right? Because they, and we've all been in these, well, I guess Marika hasn't. She's been the recipient of them, but you and I have been behind the scenes where you labor over these keynote speeches for weeks, right? And then back and forth and back and forth. And in this era, it's one clip or two clips at best, right? And they may have been balanced. He may have said many other things, but the only thing our listeners are hearing today is Canada Strong will help make America great again, whether they like it or not. And I think, to me, it makes sense for a U.S. audience, to your point, if it registers. I'm not sure how well that plays domestically or in Canada, but, you know, Marika, this Prime Minister, you know, he walks on water. He is Teflon to the nth degree. So perhaps these coattails, this doesn't really make an impact. But what's your take on it? And also, what do you think behind the scenes? Is this a big shift, or this is, to Scott's point, maybe, I'm not sure if I'm characterizing this correctly, Scott, but an editorial flourish by a speechwriter?
2: Well, nothing happens in the Prime Minister's office or in the Canadian government without the sign-off from Mark Carney. So whether it was a speechwriter or not, this is Mark Carney saying it. For me, what I find interesting and odd is just how different the pitch that Carney made in the election is, how he positioned himself before being elected versus what we see when he's in the decision-making chair. And to your point on him walking on water, he's in a honeymoon phase. He has Canadians behind his back. That gives him a lot of leeway and latitude. But from a purely political strategy perspective, the Liberals won by making the Conservatives the boogeyman on Trump and trying to tie the Conservatives to Trump. So politically, I'm not sure where this goes once the Prime Minister is also saying saying the MAGA slogan.

0: that was very jarring to me. And you can see the argument on his strategy that he is making decisions that are against what the U.S. have asked for. For example, the decision on the Saab military system earlier this week. But he doesn't, there is always a Canadian audience even when he is in the U.S. And it's not clear to me what the message is that the Canadian audience is supposed to be taking from that, except that the approach and position has changed, and maybe it just has to, because as you just saw today, we are now in a technical recession in Canada and we cannot afford to be on a high horse.
1: So Scott, you know, I had Benzi and Lily on earlier on the show today, and we kind of kicked this around, but one of the things we kicked around as well is that we do know there's the CUSMA deadline, July 1st. I think it's not a deadline, but it's a deadline. You know what I mean? It's a, I guess, a note in the calendar. No one thinks anything's going to be negotiated by Canada Day. But given this rhetorical flourish or strategic change from the Prime Minister, what do you think is coming there, and like, what can Canadians expect going forward?
2: Nothing different than what we expected before. I think that people are overreading that remark if they think that it suggests that behind the scenes there must be more progress and we're on top of something, or that we fundamentally changed our strategy and now we are expecting that there can be a fortress North America approach, and, you know, we're going to throw Davos and its logic over and instead we'll build a tall wall around all of North America and we'll be part of it with America. Like, I don't think any of that's, I think this is literally, and Marika's right, like, I joke about a speechwriter, but, you know, the PM is actually, in many regards, his own speechwriter, especially on something like this. This, I think, is just a rhetorical flourish. I think it's just too clever by half, too cute, and got caught up in the cleverness of it, given the audience. And, you know, like, Canada Strong can help make America great again. But for a lot of Canadians, they do not want Canada to be involved in making America great again. They see that project, that Trump project, that mega project, as deeply fundamentally flawed and hostile to Canada's interests on a variety of levels. So I just think he got over his skis. And I know that this is a prime minister who does not like to concede the possibility that he can make an error. I think he made an error, and I think he just overplayed it in the room. And I don't think it's going to be indicative of something dramatic that we're going to see in terms of a breakthrough on talks. I think we're going to stumble and bumble our way through July 1st. And I think we're going to be back into what we all sort of read as this balance that he strikes. Sometimes he goes a little hotter. Sometimes he goes a little colder on Trump. And we have to play it based on pronounced self-interest.
1: All right. I have less than 30 seconds left, and we were going to debate other things. But, Marika, I just want to ask you, Marika just come back from mat leave, and her daughter Philly is the cutest thing. And how are you finding it, and how is Philly doing? That's what I'm doing at the end of my show today.
0: Philly's loving life because she's with her papa all day long, and she loves her papa so much that she calls me papa, not mama. So she's not missing me, I don't think. And to be honest, I love her to pieces, but I am very happy to be back. Back at work, back on the Hill, we're talking to you guys.
1: We are happy to have you back. I am so grateful that both of you could come on for my very last show. Thank you both for being a part of it over the years, and I'm sure more to come. But thank you, friends.
0: Congrats, Amanda.
2: Goodbye. There will never be a reason for us to speak again.
1: Scott Reed, Marika Walsh, after the break, we're going to be joined by John Tory, Sierra Girl. 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
4: On the westbound 401 in the express at Islington 2, left lanes remain blocked by a collision that's causing delays from around Bayview. The southbound 427 collector ramp to Dundas also has some maintenance in the right lane. And things are slow moving on the southbound 400 from Shepherd to the 401. The 44 DVP is slow moving northbound from Eastern Avenue all the way to York Mills and southbound from Finch to Eglinton. News Talk 1010 weather, it's 23 degrees and mainly sunny. 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Time Saver Traffic, I'm Christina Galley. 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
10: Oh, we're getting in the last end of the show, aren't we? All right. That is one of the kicker topics we're going to talk about, if you want to know why that song is playing. Or it just could be the next guest and how I'm going to keep them in line for the next bit of this panel, I'll tell you. Joining me for my final super panel of the show today, if I have, like, maybe favorite people on earth, these might be the two favorite people on earth, other than my partner, Mark, who has been long-suffering and very patient with me. Joining me now, John Tory, the former mayor of Toronto, and, of course, a contributor here on News Talk 1010. John, thank you for coming on today.
11: You didn't say those nice things about me when you were my press secretary.
10: I did not. I was your director of communications, sir. You can't demote me now, but yes.
11: Well, no, the dealing with the media was the important part. But you didn't treat me that. The point stands. You didn't treat me that nicely back then. But anyway, I digress. Sorry.
10: And also there, Syria Grell. She is a former CEO, Beta Kit, former advisor to this mayor, John Tory, Kathleen Wynne, and a colleague of mine and a panelist on this show when she could do it. Siri, thanks for coming on, my friend.
12: No problem. I never said nice things about either of you.
10: All right. We've been kicking around. So normally this panel actually happens in the 150 block, but I'm going to use that as like my sayonara goodbye sort of segment to be emotional and cry on air. So I want to have a little bit of fun with you both first. And there's a couple issues we've been kicking around. One, I want to get your take because it's sort of the big political news of the day, which is the, Mark, do we have the clip, by the way, for the mega? Yeah. Okay. One is this, the comments made by Prime Minister Carney yesterday in New York City. I want to let you listen to this and I want to hear you react.
13: A stronger Canada is a better ally. And we know that while Canada and the United States have had our differences over the centuries, we have always worked and eventually worked through them because we share values and our common interests run deep. Let's be absolutely clear. Canada strong will help make America great again.
10: All right. Mr. Former Mayor, what do we make of Prime Minister Carney going Maple MAGA or can't, using that term, that phrase? Because it's causing some political waves. Some folks think it's an error. Some folks think it's strategic because it's a good message to the U.S. government. What's your take on that?
11: I think a little bit of sucking up always works. And, you know, a little bit, not too much. And he's proven that he's prepared to be strong when it is required of him, like in Davos and other places. But I think when you go down to visit New York, first of all, the one rule is you don't go down there and, I was going to use a bad word, but you don't go down there and piddle on them. But I think you go down there and sort of say what's the truth, which is that if we can be strong together, we can make them stronger. And you use his favorite phrase. So to me, it's all good. And I'm sure he had a wry smile on his face maybe when he said that, but that's fine. I mean, I don't have a problem with it.
10: Siri, what's your take on it?
12: Yeah, I'm not super big on sucking up, but I do think you can't bring elbows up to a knife fight.
14: Check it out.
12: And you have to be smarter than that. And I think that he is walking a really strategic line of saying, yeah, Canada's going to be able to stand on its own more than we ever have, but that means that we can stand strongly behind you and beside you as well. So I think it's the right message. I think people are going to always freak out about anybody saying, you know, the MAGA catchphrase, but I think he is, you know, he's playing a long game here and he's being smart about it.
10: All right. I want to shift to this next one. There's a new report. So I'm a parent of young kids, which everybody listening to the show well knows, and both John and Siri also are well acquainted with my experiences as a mom and my growing learnings. And one of the things that we have to do as millennial parents is this thing called gentle parenting, where we talk about our feelings and my kids' feelings, and they're having big feelings. And there's a new report out that said this technique is called gentle parenting. I'm not really sure I was gentle parented. I feel like I was not. But 20% of younger parents are spanking their kids, are gentle. So are we pro or anti spanking? And I also, this is a Siri idea. I want you to both guess if I am pro or anti spanking. Mr. Torrey, you can go first.
11: This is to do with your kids, you mean?
10: Yes.
11: Sorry. I just.
10: We're at the end of the show. What are they going to do?
11: Well, that's why you said you wanted to have fun.
10: Yeah.
11: Okay. Well, first of all, in your question, I would say you are not anti-spanking. I'd say you might think of a bit of a pat in the behind once in a while does some good for the kids. Look, I must say, you know, I was spanked because kids were, and I even did maybe a little bit of that when I was a father. But I think the way they do it now with kind of these sort of timeouts and different kinds of things actually work just as well and don't get people. So to me, I'm not opposed to this, I guess they call it this gentle parenting.
10: Siri, are you a gentle parent?
12: I have teenagers who probably should have been spanked more when they were kids. I'm a firm believer that you need to be about 200% stricter than you think you should. But I also think that, you know, everybody who said that they were gentle parenting and said that they weren't spanking, I think I want to call BS on that. I think that people spank, they do it in, you know, in the necessary and appropriate way. And, I think it's part of life and it always has been. And I think people are getting a little bit more comfortable with admitting that in the right context, it's part of our toolkit as parents.
10: Yeah. So my kids are 3 and 2. So we haven't crossed the Rubicon except for I was hugging my son the other day and he's certainly pushing boundaries and he literally took the biggest bite out of my shoulder, like just a huge chunk, like just no reason. And I reacted at a park. I just like whacked him on the butt because I was like, ah, and everybody looked, everybody heard. And I was both embarrassed, but he let go. So I feel like that was an effective answer. Also, apologies, listeners. Every time I try and throw to Siri, my phone goes off because it thinks I'm talking to her. So that is why that keeps happening in the background.
11: Oh, that's hilarious.
10: No, literally.
11: I wondered why that was happening.
10: Oh, no, it's my phone going, I don't understand the question. And I was like, I'm sitting on my phone to try and get the segment.
12: Story of my life.
10: It's story of your life, my friend. Well, it was a unique name until Apple, I guess, decided to innovate in the way that they did. One of the things I wanted to put to both of you, I know this isn't a topic, but when we worked together at the city, so Mayor Tory was our boss, and I started us as DCOM, and they brought Siri in, one, because I needed some help, but we were both on the opposite of the political spectrum. We talk a lot of politics here on this show, and you both have inspired me through my career to kind of reach across the aisle and go beyond sort of my conservative partisanship. So maybe in the last, like, I've got a couple minutes here, but I would just love to get a minute from each of you on why you think... Because, like, you know, Mayor Tory, you've taught me so much about when I don't agree with somebody going to listen to them and how it actually achieves a good end. So, you know, John, I don't know if you want to just take a couple minutes or a minute to just say why you think that is a good thing in politics and maybe why we need more of that.
11: Well, just because I don't think ideologues and sort of rigid ideology get us anywhere. I mean, the solution to almost all problems lies somewhere in the middle. And any opinion you have, there's going to be somebody else, especially when you're dealing with, you know, representing millions of people, as we did in that job, there's going to be different points of view. So to me, it's just common sense. And it is true to say to the listeners, I had Amanda, who is more conservative than I think maybe Genghis Khan. and Siri, I won't say, kind of wears the hammer and sickle on her backpack, but, so I was blessed, though, seriously, as mayor, when we'd have our morning meetings and discuss issues, the two of them would have different perspectives, and that benefited me immensely, and I listened to them both a lot.
10: Yeah, and we, by the way, for what it's worth, we didn't know each other at all and definitely fought for, like, about 6 months in that office and then we were, like, the very best of friends. Like, I think if either of us got into trouble, I'd show up with, like, a bag of lime and a shovel, and I wouldn't ask any questions, Mr. Grell, if you needed me. But what's your take on politics and how we needed to do things?
12: Yeah, we used to call each other darkness and light, and I think that that's, you know, that's what you need to assess, right? What is the dark way? What is the light way? And then how do you find the path forward? I think Toronto in particular has this habit of polarizing against, you know, polarizing around opposed, like, different views, right? It's either for cars or it's for bikes or it's for, you know, the economy or it's for the people. And that just doesn't work, right? We need to find a way and a narrative to make things work for everybody, to make people believe that government can be a force of good in their lives, no matter who they are. And I think that that's the path that we carved out together. And it wasn't always easy, and there were some, you know, pretty extreme verbal spankings, I would say, in there along the way. But I think it's the only path forward. And you know, I think that both of you have demonstrated that and achieved great things and are going to continue to achieve great things. And I learned a lot from you, and I think that other people can as well.
10: Oh, you too, my friend. John, I'll give you a guess. Who was darkness and who was light?
11: Oh, the people don't even need me to guess at that. You were darkness because you were the right winger, and that's an unfair castigation too. Amanda, before you let us go, like, congrats on doing the great job on this radio show. And I should tell the people listening, what she's like on radio is exactly what she's like when she's an advisor to you, and that's what she's like as a person. And it's always good when you have authenticity like that. She's tons of fun and the smartest person. Well, tied with Siri for the smartest person I worked with.
10: Oh, thank you so much. And happy belated birthday, sir. Appreciate you coming on today.
11: Thank you very much. No problem.
12: And I will say, you were always too hot for radio.
10: And that is how I want to go out. All right. We're out of racetrack. Bye, guys.
11: Bye.
10: After the break, Graham Richards is going to join me. He can tell you all about his new show. That's next on the iHeartRadio Talk Network.
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15: Problems continue on the westbound 401 in the express at Islington with a crash blocking two left lanes and causing delays from Bayview. You'll also find some maintenance on the southbound 427 collector ramp to Dundas. That's blocking the right lane. And things are slow moving on the 404 DVP. Northbound from Don Mills to York Mills. Southbound is very slow from Finch to Eglinton. And then again, as you approach Richmond Street. News Talk 1010 weather, mainly sunny skies and 23 degrees. It's the all-weather drive main event. 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I'm Christina Galley, your next update at 2 o'clock on News Talk 1010 Toronto.
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1: Welcome back, friends. It's our last segment of Free for All Friday ever, and thank you so much for being along for the ride. I've been getting your talkbacks, your texts, and your emails, and it has been so lovely to hear what the show's meant to you. It's meant so much to me over the last 7 years. I've loved doing this with you. I will, of course, have more to say a little bit later on what's coming next, and of course, just a bit of a retrospective on the show. But joining me now is the new host of this slot, and I think is going to bring so much intelligence and insight and really great political talk starting next week. And I believe he's also doing this while he's flying back from New York after covering the prime minister. So this is how much like you're going to be inside the political story with our next guest and future host of this, Graham Richardson. He's a CTV News, National News, Ottawa Bureau Chief, and the host of the future Graham Richardson Show from noon to 12 starting next week on this network. Graham, thank you so much for coming on.
2: Of course, Amanda. What a run for you. And I've enjoyed dropping in from time to time, of course. Sorry. We got a bit of a, I'm in the Newark airport and it's live radio. What are you going to do? Listen, thanks so much for the kind introduction. And like I say to all the listeners out there who've become accustomed to you, we're going to be carrying on the tradition as best we can. A few differences here and there, but not many because you've done such a great job.
1: Oh, thank you, sir. That's so kind of you to say that, and I appreciate that. So maybe tell listeners what they can look forward to next week. Like, I know you and David, who produces this show behind the scenes, have been sort of cooking stuff up. What can they expect when they tune in next week at noon?
2: Well, you know, for people who know me, or have heard me on the radio and on television, like I grew up in Toronto. I covered politics in three provinces, including Alberta. I spent 8 years in Alberta and spent time in the United States for CTV National News and now returned to Parliament to cover Mark Carney. I'm by all measures a political animal, but at the same time, it's Friday, right? And so it's not all politics all the time. And what we're hoping to do is grab a snapshot of people's time heading into the weekend. All subjects are on the table. To define the show would be some bright stuff, some all Canadian stuff, and yes, politics, but not heavy. I think by Friday, generally speaking, unless something massive has happened, it can be a bit fatiguing. Like I think people, generally speaking, Amanda, even if you're a political junkie, kind of like want to let it go on a Friday afternoon. And they want to, they may re-engage Sunday night or even Monday morning. And so we're going to be sort of keeping that in mind with an eye on politics, but also just an eye on everything that's happening out there. I'm in the United States right now, you know, not a lot of Canadians here, and just wondering, you know, if things are going to change post Mr. Carney's speech yesterday. Like, is this law real? Is the boycott going to end at some point if you're boycotting the United States? It's those kinds of takes on politics that I'm really interested in.
1: That's amazing. And I'm sure they'll love that. And I think the coolest part about this, obviously, is they get Vashi during the week and then you're right in there on Parliament Hill every day, as you mentioned, covering the Prime Minister. We've actually been talking about sort of the big clip, right, where he, Canada Strong will make America great again. I'd be remiss if I didn't actually ask you, because we've had our pundits sort of weigh in on whether that was a good political move or an error, but how was that received on the ground in New York?
2: Well, look, I mean, it was a big, big money crowd and, generally positively. There were some Trump people in the crowd. There were obviously some Democrats in the crowd as well. You know, the way I described Mr. Carney after, you know, covering him fairly intensely for the last few months, you know, his hands are on everything. He reminds me a lot of Stephen Harper. When he says something, it's of consequence and nothing's an accident. So that line, that stood out immediately for reporters when we received the embargoed copy, and it became the dominant theme from yesterday and into today. I think similar to Davos, which was a very deliberate message from him. He mentioned it again yesterday, Davos, but this is another very deliberate message to the Americans and, of course, to the audience of one in the White House. You know, Amanda, the thing is, like, regardless of, and his message is, look, regardless of the differences, which we've had many over the years, you know, are we going to continue this bun fight with the elephant next door? Because you know, in New York City, like, it's not exactly like people are running around saying, oh my God, where's Canada? I mean, America is humming. It will continue to hum. And I guess the question is for Canadians. Look, I'm fiercely Canadian, just like everybody else. When the leader of the free world starts talking about the fact that we're not a country and erasing our border, it's very, very serious, right? And so a lot of our reaction collectively has been to that rhetoric. That rhetoric has toned down somewhat. But I guess the question for the country and for the Carney government and even for the opposition is, how comfortable can we be with this administration? Because it's not going anywhere for the next few years. And who's to say that a Democrat, if in fact the Republicans lose the next presidential election, the Democrats are going to give up on tariffs. There's no guarantee of that at all. And so there's got to be some kind of a relationship here. And I think that was generally the message Mr. Carney delivered in New York City yesterday.
1: Okay, Graham. Well, thank you so much for all of that. I'm going to be listening next week and looking forward to what you're going to see what you're going to do with the show. Thank you so much for coming on. And of course, a safe flight out of Newark, because that can be a bit challenging at times to get out of that airport.
2: Listen, Amanda, thank you very much. And I know you have a business to run, and I don't know nearly as much about that business as you do. Congratulations and good luck going forward. And we will have you back on, of course, because the listeners love you. Thank you.
1: Oh, thank you so much, Graham. That is, of course, Graham Richardson. He's the CTV National News Ottawa Bureau Chief and the host of the new Graham Richardson Show, which you can look forward to from noon to two starting next week right here on the iHeartRadio Talk Network in this slot. I have got a couple minutes left to say goodbye to all of you. Jim Richards is kindly waiting over there because I make it so emotional that he has to come in and save the show. Thank you all for... Oh, here we go. Anyway, thank you all for staying with me over the years. I've tried to make this a show about women and promoting the characters that I care about, including on this show talking about entrepreneurship, which building my business Oyster Group, which has been amazing, being a mom, politics, which has been the heart of this show, and getting behind the scenes and talking to you about what that means, because I think contributing politically to the world, understanding what's going on politically, is some of the most important things that you can do out there. And if you're considering getting involved in a local campaign, the best thing I ever did was go phone bank Friday nights from 7 to 9 p.m. when I was 19 years old for Stephen Harper. It changed my life. So if that is something that your kids are looking at, or you're thinking about, or you're retired and you're looking for something to do, there's a lot of municipal elections happening across the country. There's lots of opportunity there for you to contribute, and I would encourage you to do so. I'm going to be a little Academy Awardy right now because I've had a zillion producers, but I wanted to thank them all. Over the years, it's been over seven, Hannah, Sam, Donnie, Noah, David, and of course, Mark, who makes all the fun music happen behind the scenes. Thank you all for being behind this show and making it happen. Thank you for, the radio show hosts who I've emulated and worked with, Jim Richards, John Moore, Jerry Agar, Ryan Doyle, Deb Hutton. You've all been amazing inspirations to me. Some champions of me, of course, Robert Turner and John Torrey. I want to thank my partner, Mark, who doesn't always listen, but always supports me, and that means the world to me, and I love you so much. And my mom and dad, who listen every week. All the panelists who have come on this show, and all of you who have listened over the years, I've tried to bring a no BS approach to this, and I think it's moved you based on that. I'm not going anywhere. I'm going to keep guest hosting. I'm going to keep being a contributor to News Talk 1010. So for a final Free for All Friday, thank you so much for listening. I'm Amanda Galbraith. 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I'll see you soon.
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8: Good afternoon. I'm Raheem Ladani. Mainly sunny today and 23 degrees. We'll have the complete forecast after the news. Murder charges have been withdrawn against the former chef charged of aiding and abetting suicide. And new numbers show Canada's economy has technically entered into a recession. Details on these and other stories coming up. 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
9: Westbound 401 and the express at Islington. A collision is blocking two left lanes. That's causing heavy delays from Bayview. If you're headed north in Bradford, there's a crash reported northbound 400 at Highway 88, causing some heavy delays. Then up to Barrie, you're going to run into heavy delays as well. Northbound 400 approaching Essa Road going through Dunlop. 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Time Saver Traffic. I'm Lex Tan. 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
8: A man accused of shipping more than 1,000 packages to people at risk of suicide to more than 40 countries around the world has taken a plea deal in court this morning. Kenneth Law was scheduled to stand trial in Newmarket on 14 counts of first-degree murder. Instead, he has pleaded guilty to the lesser charge of aiding suicide so that the murder charges will be withdrawn. Criminal defense lawyer Joseph Neuberger explains what kind of sentence he's expecting.
10: He will get leniency to some extent because by entering a plea, it saves the court time. It saves the victims a trial. The victim families. That said, there is, going to be a severe punishment here. So it's a maximum up to 14 years in prison. I think we're looking at something well into the double digits, if not something into, I think, over 20 years, depending upon if they have two sentences combined.
8: Law is accused of selling packages that included sodium nitrite through several websites he'd been operating. The judge said a previous court ruling made it impossible to proceed with murder charges in the case. Canada's economy has now met the definition of a technical recession. New numbers show growth through the first quarter of 2026 stalled, with Statistics Canada now confirming real GDP has declined for two consecutive quarters. Ian Lee is with the Sprott School of Business.
11: We've been telling ourselves since Trump was elected that we can pivot away from the largest economy on planet Earth, and we'll continue to do what we're doing without fundamental changes. Evidence is saying not so fast. We need structural reforms in our economy.
8: There are some good signs in the midst of this, with early estimated pointing to a sharp rebound in economic growth for the month of April. Well, Mark Carney's latest characterization of the Canada-U.S. relationship is getting lots of attention. In a speech before the Economic Club of New York yesterday, he told a crowd of business leaders, Canada Strong will help make America great again. CTV's Graham Richardson was there.
12: Carney's speech was heavy on change in what he described as a new Canada.
13: That future should include a new partnership with Canada, a true partnership that reimagines cooperation in specific sectors that are deeply challenged by global competition.
12: A different story from the opposition leader, accusing the Liberals and Carney of flip-flopping.
14: Cannot seem to decide if integration with the U.S. is a strength or a weakness. He's argued passionately for both positions in the last 3 months alone.
8: Carney never mentioned Donald Trump by name in his speech, and so far the president hasn't issued any public reaction to it. Well, it's another busy weekend in the city with gorgeous weather in store. There are some major road closures and transit shutdowns. CP24's Courtney Heald has the details.
15: There will be no subway service this weekend on Line 2 between Ossington West to Jane Street. The TTC says they are doing track switch replacement. They will be, though, adding extra TTC service north of us in the area of Lines 1 and 2 because of the stadium, Rogers Stadium, and Bruno Mars. That's a huge concert, a couple of them happening both Saturday and Sunday. Shifting over to Sunday, major closure here. The DVP and the Gardner fully closed from midnight on Sunday to 4 p.m.
8: And that'll be because of the annual Bike for Brain Health. You can tap into breaking news anywhere. Keep in touch by downloading the CTV News app. Taking a look at the forecast, here is CTV weather specialist Lindsay Morrison.
16: 26 degrees, the forecast high this afternoon. Mix of sun and cloud as well with some gusty northwest winds. It'll be clear tonight, an overnight low of 9. The temperature might stay in the teens tomorrow, so a bit of a cool Saturday, but filled with sun. Sunday looks slightly warmer and sunny. There might be a bit more cloud cover in the east end. And then next week, we welcome June with this ongoing sunny streak and temperatures where we expect them to be this time of year.
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1: Just want to say an extra congratulations to my friend Amanda Galbraith. She just signed off after, she says, 7 years. I don't know how long it's been. Feels like it in some ways. Just a really short run here on the Friday show, a free-for-all Fridays. But in other ways, it feels like Amanda has always been in this chair on Fridays. So we wish her the best. As she said, she will continue to be here, probably filling in for me throughout the summer as each of us take a little bit of time off. So congrats to her and her family and her two absolutely adorable children. Yesterday, after I started my show, almost immediately we announced the amazing news that 14-year-old Esther, who had been missing for what would have been 2 weeks today, had been found by Toronto Police Services. We brought you the press conference live, and at the time, the police said they were looking into whether or not there were any issues of criminality, and that their investigation would start after they found Esther yesterday. This afternoon, as I was getting ready for the show, we all kind of stopped because several news organizations, not just one reporter or one news outlet, but several news organizations here in the city were reporting that the investigation had concluded and that no criminal charges had been laid. However, within about a half an hour, police clarified that the investigation is still ongoing. Joining me to talk about this and also another story he is working on for CP24 is CP24 crime reporter Steve Ryan. Welcome back, Steve. Hey, Steve. I think we've got some audio. I can hear him, but I just can't get his voice. Hey, Steve. Welcome back to the show, Steve.
2: Yeah, hi, I'm here.
1: Hi, thanks so much. So I was just sharing with the audience that a number of news organizations were reporting that police had said to them the investigation had concluded. Of course, the police have now, I think I'll say of course, because you and I talked about the investigation likely taking some time, police have clarified, were told that the investigation has not concluded. How does something like this happen where it's not just one organization that heard it, but several organizations that heard it? Because obviously this was big news.
2: Yeah, I'm very surprised, actually. I mean, we were quite clear yesterday, you and I, and CP24 anyway, saying that this investigation is certainly far from over and it is still ongoing. So perhaps there was a miscommunication, but I thought the police were quite clear in saying that given the longevity of this disappearance, that they certainly weren't prepared to rule out any criminality. I mean, that's goes without saying, right? They need to investigate this person who was found in the company of this 14-year-old. Now, there's no onus on, as far as I know, in the criminal code, there's no onus on an adult to, as immoral as it may seem, there's no onus on an adult to call the police and say, I have this 14-year-old in my home or I saw her. There's no onus on them to report that. But what the police will investigate was how she came to wind up, how she got at that house.
1: Right.
2: Was there a relationship between them? Was there any luring involved? Was there any
1: inappropriate activity
2: going on that caused her to be there? So, of course, it's an ongoing investigation. And this is why the police were a very tight-lipped yesterday with what they shared with the media. And that's because they don't want to compromise any potential criminal investigation and charges that may be laid.
1: One of the questions, you know, I had around that is we see so often when people go missing where police will post a picture. When I say people, I mean young people who are normally covered by virtue of their age, where there'll be a poster and it'll say, as we saw for many days with Esther, 17-year-old gone missing, 14-year-old gone missing, 9-year-old gone missing. And then when they are found safe, the police always put out on their social media channels, basically, get rid of the name, get rid of the picture, get rid of everything. In other words, we can't talk about it because they are protected. If, and I'm not speculating, I'm simply asking the question, Steve, if a charge was to be laid, a criminal charge in this situation, would we know it was associated with Esther's disappearance because she is now back to that position where she is a minor and we shouldn't really be identifying her?
2: Great question. And yes, we would know if the charges were to be laid, and it would be related back to this occurrence.
1: Now, with regards Okay.
2: Of course, yeah. But with regards to her privacy, that could be protected. But the police would announce, hypothetically, that a person was charged as a result of the offense on a particular date, and these are the charges. Her name may not be
1: used again.
2: But there will be enough in the release to know that this is what's connected to that case.
1: Yeah, I was interested in that because, again, you know, you look on their social media, if you follow Toronto Police Service, and there'll be a picture very clear as much as best they've got, as we've seen with Esther. And then once that individual, that minor is located, it's like it all disappears and you have to take it down anything. So I was curious about that. Listen, as was the case yesterday, you were actually not on this particular file today. You are for CP24. Following a pretty difficult case that has unfortunately involved way too many families in this country. This, of course, is the issue with Kenneth Law, who was originally charged with first-degree murder in the suicide deaths of 14 people. What can you tell us? We heard a little bit in the top of the hour news, but what has transpired today?
2: So there are victims' families from all across the world. As a matter of fact, we just spoke with a mom and a dad that came up from Colombia. Their 18-year-old son took his life as a result of getting this suicide kit, if you will, from Kenneth Law. So Law was charged with 14 counts of first-degree murder and 14 counts of counseling and aiding suicide. As a result of a 2024 Supreme Court ruling that the Crown came to the conclusion that they can't prove first-degree murder with regards to the suicide as a result of the new court ruling that the Crown was stuck with. So there was no reasonable prospect of conviction. So those charges were withdrawn. And today, Law pled guilty to the 14 counts of aiding and assisting in a suicide.
1: What was the family's reaction of the 14 individuals, those who were there?
2: Yeah, it was heartbreaking. So many tears. We spoke with a woman who, I believe she flew in from Thunder Bay. Her son was one of the victims, and I'm always so impressed by the composure of moms, especially dads too, but especially moms who have to provide information, whether that's public or in court when I was a homicide detective. And to this day, I just am amazed by their poise and their composure when they speak so eloquently about their loved ones. So during this media conference, I asked this mom, you're speaking to the world, telling them what happened, your lived experience. If your boy, and she said, he hears me every day. That microphone's with me every day. And she said, I carry him with me, and there is no more sadness. It's just peace and love. And I know that he is with me. She said, I don't need a microphone. He hears me on a daily basis.
1: Obviously, part of the grief process for some of those parents. Are they disappointed? Are they satisfied? I mean, I guess until we get the sentencing hearing, which is what, this fall likely?
2: Sentencing's in September. So today is just the statement of fact. So basically, very simply, that is evidence that both the Crown and the defense agreed to put on the official record. That's all that goes in today. But you can imagine being a loved one, mm-hmm. hearing the details of the gruesome details of what the Crown is alleging based on the police investigation. And it's fact. So it is fact. It goes in to the official record. As far as families, I don't think they're really concerned about what charges lay dead. I'll base this on my own experience as well.
1: Right.
2: Whether you charge first-degree murder and somebody's convicted of manslaughter, they're looking for accountability, number one. And this mom that I just talked to you about, she said today, in this chapter, in this process, she is satisfied enough to be here to watch the process take place and watch this man, the six-year-old man, take accountability for what he did. She said she wasn't in for a boot fight. She didn't want to come here and watch the mudslinging. So they appreciate that part of it, and they appreciate the fact that there's accountability. As she said to us, this is just another chapter, but there's no such thing as closure. And I talk about this all the time. When you lose a child to any sort of criminal offense, that's just that empty hole in your heart that never gets healed. There's no closure. They just put this chapter behind them and move on.
1: Steve Ryan, thanks so much for what you do and for keeping us informed. He's our CP24 crime reporter. I always hesitate to say we'll talk soon, but sadly, we probably will.
2: Thanks.
1: We're going to check in on traffic, and when we come back, I want to pick up a conversation we started yesterday about homeless in this city, specifically about changes that are being made at Union Station 2. We're told remove homeless from that very busy transit hub. The city, according to the mayor, says unrelated to FIFA. I don't know about that, but we're going to take your calls and ask, are you comfortable with this after the break? 2:15, time now for News Talk 1010, Time Saver Traffic.
3: Two problems right now on the 401 westbound in the express at McCowan, a stalled vehicle blocking the right lane. And then in the express at Islington, a crash blocking two left lanes. That's causing huge delays from Bayview. In Markham, there's a power outage in the area of Denison to Steeles in the Middlefield to Markham Road. Estimated time of restoration is 3 to 5 p.m. Please treat all non-working traffic lights as an always stop. News Talk 1010 weather. Today, a mix of sun and cloud with wind gusts up to 60 kilometers an hour, the high 26. You are going to need that jacket tonight, though. It's still gusty, but going down to a low of 9. Saturday, a high of 21. Sunday, 25. Right now, 24. 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I'm Lex Tan. 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
1: It's Friday, so in about an hour and a half, Richard Krause is going to join me to talk about all the entertainment news of the last week and to recommend a movie or two for us. And just before that, the Minister of Transportation for the Province of Ontario, Prabh Sarkaria, is going to join me. They passed the legislation yesterday up at Queen's Park, clearing the decks, I guess, before the end of the session next Thursday. One of the pieces of legislation dealt with Billy Bishop Airport and the ability of the province to take over the city's role in the tripartite agreement. And also, according to the minister yesterday, he's announcing that they're going to designate airport expansion as one of the special

0: I asked her about the fact that this was taking place within a couple of weeks of the FIFA World Games, where we're going to have, we hope, significant tourism in this city. Here's what Lorraine Lamb had to say.
1: This is a pattern that we saw over a decade ago when the Pan Am Games was in town. There is this increased effort to basically invisibilize people who are poor, people who are unhoused. And I know that the city says that their goal is to find services for people. And I think the question is, what are the services and where are people supposed to go? This comes at a time when, you know, we have a number of shelters across the city that have been closed. We know one of the winter respites was closed weeks early. So that's about 250 beds that were gone early because of FIFA. At the end of the day, people are just looking for respite, and there is nowhere for people to go.
0: Now, this isn't what I want to talk about, but I cannot help myself but to play this clip of our mayor, Olivia Chow, who says, oh, no, no, no, no, it's not about FIFA.
2: No, it has nothing to do with FIFA World Cup. It's just the timing of it happens to be just before FIFA. But the Union Station approach, the coordinated approach, is a pilot, and we want to roll it out in different places.
0: Anyhow, I can't help myself because I think there's nobody that believes that it isn't about FIFA. But here is the real question that I wanted to pick up on today after our conversation yesterday. I asked Lorraine Lamb very clearly whether she felt it was appropriate that places that are for the use of the public, for the purpose for which they were created, and whether we're talking about a park in the city, whether we're talking about a bus, a subway train, a subway station, a streetcar, or in this case, Union Station. They are built for the purpose by the people, for people to use them the way that they were intended. And I asked her, you know, is it appropriate that they're actually at Union Station? Because whether we're talking for FIFA or not, for me, it's not appropriate. Here's her response.
1: The question always comes back to, where do we expect people to go? So we can all acknowledge that, yes, Union Station is not the ideal place for a drop-in. It's not an ideal place for a shelter. However, it's often the last resort that people have, aside from people that I know who ride transit overnight because there's no other option.
0: And again, not appropriate. And the reason I say that, if it's not obvious, is because those places are what we all pay to be able to use safely, without fear. And that's not happening. And again, the allegations, as I said, started yesterday, and the conversation started because we were told there was violence. We've not had any full evidence of that. And of course, if there is, completely wrong. Completely wrong. But the issue for me is, so where do these people go? And while I don't believe government has a complete obligation, in other words, a legal obligation, to provide shelter for everyone, it's one of the issues I've tackled in a recent Waterloo Region case where the court said, if you can't remove someone, if you don't have a place to go for them. I don't support that. But I do believe as a society, given the amount of money that we spend on supports for the homeless, we should at least be able to connect them with a service, with a shelter bed, with a meal, and with treatment. And we need to get to the place where we can do. But here's my problem. There are individuals, it's a conversation I had back and forth with Lorraine Lamb about the number of beds we have. There are a number of people, we saw it when Dufferin Grove in the west end of the city was cleared last year, despite the fact that we spent millions on clearing that park. There are people who do not want to be helped for a variety of reasons. They do not want a shelter bed. They do not want to play by the rules. They want to do their own thing. And I get it. But the problem is, to answer the question, where do they go? I think if you have been offered a bed, if you have been offered treatment, if you have connected with someone

0: organization or facility that allows you to get healthy, whether that's mentally healthy or whether it's getting clean. If we have given you as a society, as a government, as multiple levels of government, an option and you decide not, then I think we are at the point where if you do all of those things, we have to move to a case of involuntary treatment. 416-872-1010. Happy to take your calls or texts on this. And if you listen to us on the iHeartRadio app, send me a talk back. I just don't think that we can continue to say, but there's nowhere else for you to go, so it's okay. Because I, and again, I'm not suggesting we've got thousands of beds in a shelter sitting waiting, but we do know that there are people who are offered connections to treatment, connections to a shelter bed, who are offered a space, and they choose not to take it. And I understand why. Sometimes it's an issue of safety. Sometimes it's an issue of their possession. Sometimes it's an issue of the only possession they have is a dog and they're not allowed in a shelter. I get it. But there is a greater good that we also have to protect. And the idea that we say, but where are you going to go as an excuse for not clearing 12 months of the year, by the way, not just for FIFA, Union Station, I think is wrong. And I think we're failing if our answer is there's no place for them to go. I just think it's wrong. And I'm not suggesting that everybody you see on the street that is in distress, that frightens you, or that, you know, you cross the street because you're nervous about them because they're in either an addicted state or they're in a mental health crisis. I'm not suggesting everybody gets picked up immediately and thrown somewhere. And I'm not suggesting jail. But we also can't just say, we're not going to find a spot that works for them. So they get to stay at Union Station. 416-872-1010. Let's go to Miriam. Hey, Miriam.
1: Hi. I just wanted to tell you, I had an experience a few years ago now, probably 2016, 15, something like that. Fall, my husband and I were downtown along Bloor Street. We're retired. Doing some shopping, going out for dinner at the Bloor Street Diner before it closed, and going to the movies in the Manulife Center after. I was in the bathroom in the Manulife Center, the ladies' bathroom. It's beautiful. It's clean. I was there by myself, I thought. I came out of the stall. Across the way, a lady came out. She had several bags in her hand. She was obviously very agitated and upset and for no reason started talking to me. But the story she told me has stayed with me all this time. She worked full-time at a long-term care home. She couldn't afford housing. She went to work every day. She was going to spend her night going from coffee shop to coffee shop until she could go to work in the morning. She appeared to be mentally sound. She was able to hold down a full-time job. She just couldn't afford housing. I can't get that. I wished at the time I knew something to help that woman. She was probably late 20s, early 30s. And she was working, but living in the city of Toronto, couldn't afford housing. And I think about somebody like that, because frankly, I've thought about if it had been me. I mean, I could imagine a situation like that pushing you into being an alcoholic or a drug addict to escape. She wouldn't be able to sleep properly all night. She'd have to stay sort of semi-awake guarding the several bags that she was carrying with her of her possessions. So there was a time when we had geared to income housing for people
0: like
1: that.
0: Well, we still do.
1: Well, anyway, that was just all I wanted to talk to you about, because I haven't forgotten that woman. I hope that she found something, but she was homeless, but she worked full time.
0: Thanks for the call, Miriam. I really appreciate it. And again, this is about supporting people. And I should have done the math. I'll do it for Monday. I mean, the amount of money we spend through social agencies, through the provincial government, through the municipal government, and to a certain extent, the federal government on supports for people who are struggling with homelessness is unbelievable. And yet we don't seem to be helping everyone. My only point on this is that if you are offered something, if we can connect you with something, and you say no, the answer just can't be, well, then Union Station, we kind of owe them that spot, because that's not acceptable given how much money, how much effort we put in to support in this province. We've gone way over time. Let's check in on traffic. 2:32, time now for News Talk 1010, Time Saver Traffic.
2: Westbound 401 and the Express at McCowan, a stalled vehicle is still blocking the right lane, but good news, the collision in the Express at Islington has now been cleared. We're still seeing big delays all the way from Bayview. In Markham, there continues to be a power outage between Denison and Steeles in Middlefield and Markham Road. Estimated time of restoration is between 3 and 5 p.m. Please treat all non-working traffic lights as an always stop. News Talk 1010 weather. Today, a mix of sun and cloud with wind gusts up to 60 kilometers an hour, the high 26. You are going to need that jacket tonight, though. Still gusty, going to a low of 9. Saturday, the high 21. Sunday, 25. Right now, 24. 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

0: this week, our mayor and the head of the TTC announced a pilot project involving steel barriers. Here is Olivia Chow making the announcement on Wednesday.
1: These barriers will go in at the TMU station this year, with the goal of 4 more stations getting the barriers next year. Number 4, major retrofit. Right here at Bloor and Yonge, one of the busiest stations in Toronto, as I said, a major retrofit is underway to meet the current and future ridership.
0: Now, these are steel subway barriers. It's not what we've often talked about, which are the platform edge doors, which you may have seen if you've ridden on the Up Express, where it basically closes the train off until it's time for you to get on or off. Now, Olivia Chow's mayoral opponent, Brad Bradford, don't think you're going to be surprised by this, is not exactly thrilled with the announcement. Here he is from More in the Morning yesterday morning.
2: Well, a few months ago, but we've been talking about it in Toronto for many years, as you know. And it's interesting that now Mayor Chow has decided to come forward and, you know, really be honest with Torontonians and saying she's going to be part of this campaign. All of a sudden, safety on the TTC is a priority for her. But you take transit, John, and I take transit, and everybody out there listening that rides transit knows it hasn't been safe and comfortable for a while.
0: Also says it's a watered down announcement. Here's Brad Bradford.
2: Frankly, the mayor's announcement yesterday, which is a half-baked, watered-down version of what I had proposed, it does reflect the fact that she is now hearing that TTC safety needs to be a priority, but this is poor timing, it's the wrong plan, and Torontonians deserve better.
0: Now, again, not surprising. They are running against each other to run this city in the fall, that Brad Bradford would be against this. But there is a group that represents transit riders in our city, and they're also not thrilled with the mayor's announcement. August Purnoth is the campaign manager with TTC Riders and joins me now. Welcome to the program, August.
3: Thank you for having me.
0: So what is your concern with the mayor's announcement yesterday? What is it that makes you unhappy?
3: I mean, first off, we want to say that any barrier that saves a life, you know, is a worthy investment. So we're glad to see that the mayor and the city is paying attention to riders' concerns about safety on the platforms with these new metal barriers. But of course, this cannot be a substitute for actual platform edge doors in the subway system. Those will truly prevent people or objects from ending up on the tracks, and that's going to actually save a lot more lives and make the system a lot more reliable, and that's what we really want to see. We want to see a full push towards getting real platform edge doors in as well.
0: So I have to assume it's both a timing issue at the stations that are at greatest risk, but also a financial issue. I understand steel edge platforms such as the mayor announced is about $2 million per station. And we were told, depending on estimates, that it would be $4 billion. And even then, we couldn't be on all lines because not all lines would accommodate platform edge doors. How do you respond to that?
3: I mean, it's certainly a large undertaking, and it has a price tag attached to it. But again, you can't put a dollar value on someone's life, right? This is very important infrastructure that will save lives, and it will make the subway a lot more reliable and, you know, safer for everyone. And that in itself also produces a lot of money saved. You don't have to spend as much on healthcare. You don't have to spend as much, on other services. If you can prevent incidents from happening in the first place with platform edge doors and other kinds of safety measures. So, you know, it's a good investment to make in the long term. And, you know, we're talking about the implementation of platform doors at the busiest stations and then across the system over several years. So it's something that needs to, you know, start now. We need to start making progress now, especially starting with TMU, Bloor, Yonge, and busy stations like that.
0: We're also, though, talking about a major expansion of the transit lines in our city. I mean, there's only so much money to go around. Do the TTC Riders Association organization, I mean, do they have a position on, say, retrofits versus subway expansion?
3: You know, we'd like to see them make sure our system is safe and it's reliable, making sure our system is working. The line one is very crowded. Any rider takes it every day knows that. And something like platform edge tours is a worthy investment to make. And of course, we're calling on upper level government to partake in the funding of this. We need the province and we need the federal government to pitch in for the implementation of platform edge tours across the system. It is a big project and it cannot just be done on the city alone. There needs to be funding from upper level government to make sure this gets done.
0: Right. But it's still the same pocket when it comes to taxpayers, whether it's the Ontario government and the federal government and the municipal government. It's all for Toronto taxpayers or Ontario taxpayers. So are you suggesting that you as a transit rider group would rather have retrofits on the existing system than do an expansion if we had to choose? Like $4 billion is a big chunk of money.
3: You know, transit expansion is happening and there's more transit projects on the docket. We can do both at the same time. It's not impossible. We got to open our minds and start looking at ways to fund these projects and also look at ways to get these built, you know, effectively. Other jurisdictions have built platform edge doors quickly and effectively when it comes to cost. And we should be looking to what other places are doing to get this done on time and on budget.
0: But there's not unlimited money. And I'm guessing that you support the mayor on saying that a TTC fare freeze is the right way to go, which means users aren't going to be ponying up anymore either.
3: Well, look, once again, this is an investment that's going to save money in the long term. People aren't ending up on the tracks. If objects aren't ending up on the tracks, which is a big source of fires, delays on the system, that saves a lot of money. It's a lot less maintenance for the TTC. It's a lot less spending on other services if we can prevent these kinds of things from happening. And that's why investing in infrastructure like this is so important. We have to look at the big picture and think about how this is going to impact the city in the long term.
0: August Purnoth is the campaigns manager with TTC Riders. Thanks for your time.
3: Thank you.
0: I want to take your calls on this, 416-872-1010. You can tell by my questions, I really think that we have to be realistic about this. And I'm not suggesting that, you know, you can't put a price on a life, as you heard August say. But unfortunately, that's what governments have to do. They actually have to make choices about where to spend the money. And $4 billion in retrofits, for me, is not a good use of resources when there is a, yes, perhaps slightly less safe, but more economical decision. I'm not even convinced that I would support $2 million in every single subway station in every single, on all of our lines across the board, let alone the platform edge doors. But I want to take your calls on this. 416-872-1010. Safety first. Or safety with a healthy dose of taxpayer realism built into it. 2:45, a time now for News Talk 1010, Time Saver Traffic.
4: Just the one problem right now on the westbound 401 and the express at McCowan. A stalled vehicle is blocking the right lane. Still a heavy westbound 401 from Bayview going over to Dixon North Grove because of an earlier issue. Northbound DVP slow from Eastern Avenue to the 44 at Shepherd. Southbound 44 DVP from Finch to Eglinton and approaching Richmond. News Talk 1010 weather. Today a mix of sun and cloud with wind gusts up to 60 kilometers an hour. The high 26. You are going to need that jacket tonight though. We're going down to a low of 9, but still gusty. Saturday, a high of 21, Sunday, 25, right now, 24 degrees. The Ford It's a Big Deal event is on until June 1st. 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I'm Lex Tan, your next update at 3 o'clock on Newstalk 1010 Toronto.
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1: I want to take your calls at 416-872-1010 about how you feel with what Brad Bradford says is a watered-down version of having full platform doors on our subway system. Pilot project announced by Olivia Chow on Wednesday, where we'll see four priority stations ultimately, but starting with TMU, get steel barriers, which are much more cost effective when it comes to trying to prevent people from either being pushed or falling or making the decision to jump onto our subway tracks. 416-872-1010. Just before I do that, I want to know if you want to see Jelly Roll. He is live in Quebec City, and iHeartRadio and News Talk 1010 are sending one lucky winner and a friend to FEQ this July. We're taking flights, hotel, VIP tickets to the show, and $1,000 spending cash if you win. 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Easy to do. Then tap enter when you're prompted to do it. Do it every day for more chances to win. So I just had a conversation moments ago with a representative of the TTC Riders Group. So this is an organization that speaks out, they say, on behalf of regular transit riders. They weren't particularly thrilled with the mayor's announcement. So similarly to Brad Bradford saying it didn't go far enough. I really pushed back to say, you know what? Great. But it costs a lot of money. And for my dollar, for my tax dollar, if we're going to spend on transit, as we should, I'd rather see expansion than look at literally billions of dollars in retrofit. Here is August Purnoth with the TTC Riders.
2: This is an investment that's going to save money in the long term. People aren't ending up on the tracks if objects aren't ending up on the tracks, which is a big source of fires, delays on the system. That saves a lot of money. It's a lot less maintenance for the TTC. It's a lot less spending on other services if we can prevent these kinds of things from happening. And that's why investing in infrastructure like this is so important. We have to look at the big picture.
1: Don't disagree. I just think when you do the cost benefit of the amount of money that it would take to put full platform doors retrofitted, and in some places we couldn't even do it. I mean, we would be talking about a massive overhaul. I just think the cost benefit analysis says, let's do steel doors at best in those priority areas where we see the greatest crowding, where we've seen, based on numbers, the greatest number of incidents. But what do you say? 416-872-1010 is the way to participate in this conversation. Let's start with Nathan. Hey, Nathan.
3: Hey, Deb, I'm with you with this, you know, fact-based policies and put the money where it needs to go. The cost, you know, the cost-benefit analysis, I agree, is not there. Where I do have an, you know, and when they're building new, then maybe that's when they throw it in. But where I, 100%. Where I do have an issue is, I believe you had a guest on a few months ago that said, yeah, it's $4 billion because Metrolinx or TTC doesn't want to do it. If TTC wanted to do it, then they'd tell you it was a dollar.
1: Yeah, thanks for the call. I appreciate that. I mean, one of the issues is we never get full information, but I think most people who understand transit have accepted the $4 billion because we're talking retrofits. And hopefully we will be smarter about the new lines. But again, we've got limited money. When it comes to transit infrastructure, I would rather see us start to expand the system than to do retrofits. But John, what do you think?
4: Who's that?
1: John, go ahead, please.
4: Oh, that's me. Okay, two quick points. One, I was just in Paris last week, and their metro is spectacular. But some of the lines don't have the doors, and some of them do. It's just, you know, like they couldn't do it all either, and their transit is way better than ours.
1: And way cleaner.
4: The big picture is what she wants to talk about. The big picture is our province is bankrupt.
1: Mm-hmm.
4: Where's this money coming from? We keep borrowing and borrowing and borrowing. Like, where does it end?
1: Well, the answer I got was you look to the feds and the province. But I don't know about your pockets. Mine are all the same for those three levels of government. You got it, John. Thanks so much for the call. 416-872-1010. I don't think any of us are arguing that those full platform edge doors would be effective. and cut down on deaths, an important thing, cut down on accidents on the track, whether deliberate or not, and save riders time, save the stops. Not arguing that. But you have to have a cost-benefit analysis of where you're going to put, I'm going to argue, relatively scarce infrastructure dollars, particularly when it comes to transit. Neil, what's your thought on this?
5: Hey, Deb, I agree with you 100%. I think that the money can be used much better than putting up the doors or the steel. Here's what scares me a bit. Once they put up the doors or the steel, and people can't throw stuff on the track or jump on the track, then they're going to start jumping out into regular traffic. And then the mayor is going to say, oh, we need fences on the sidewalk so that nobody can jump out into oncoming vehicles. And once that happens, and we do get the sidewalk fences, then they're going to find something else. And this is never ending. And at some point in time, we have to say, oh, a death is not worth every dollar at all. It's so, when we talk about an investment, there's so much more that we have to understand. How many people jump off onto the trains every year? If it's one, then it's, quite frankly, I don't think it's worth $4 billion. It's not a million because we hear about it. So anyways, that's my thought.
1: Thanks for the call, Neil. And listen, TTC actually does a decent job of tracking these things in terms of lost hours, delays, that sort of thing, and as well, the number of individuals who actually do deliberately put themselves onto the track. Let's go to Cindy. Hey, Cindy.
6: Hi, Deb. I agree with you 100%. And as I'm listening to other callers, I'm also thinking, I don't believe the government is spending $4 billion to prevent one death, two deaths, whatever it is, 100 deaths. I'm beginning to wonder if we ever, or if we can ever get what they're spending released publicly in a report. Like, they get a quote, they get, where do they get these numbers from?
1: They're people that estimate and they do their best, but we all know it doesn't matter. It's not about any particular government, but we all know government projects are expensive and they never come in on budget. Never.
6: Which is part of the problem, right? Like, how long did it take to even build the LRT? I'm just saying, if they had to actually put it out there for everyone to see, would it even come in at that number? Will it be done when they say it will be done? Will it be done for $4 billion? Will it be completed in 6 years? Will it be $10 billion? Like, there's no accountability. They can just throw numbers. I heard one of your callers or a guest say that they thought the money could be better spent on healthcare, and then people wouldn't throw themselves on the track. But that, too, I mean, we're not, it's not creating, it, I don't think it, it's a solution to what she's saying she's trying to prevent.
1: Thanks so much for the call, Cindy. Listen, we're going to check in on the big headlines of the day. And when we come back, language programs in the Toronto Catholic District School Board. I'm a big fan of spending on in the classroom dollars. I don't like this program, and I think people need to get over their concerns.
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16: Good afternoon. I'm Jason Mayoff. A mix of sun and cloud today. The complete forecast after the news. A guilty plea from the man accused of selling poison to people at risk of suicide. Canada is in a technical recession, and the big Toronto concert to launch the FIFA World Cup. Details on these and other stories coming up, but first, let's check your drive. 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
17: A fairly typical Friday afternoon picture across the city with one incident still hanging around on the 401. Westbound in the express at Dufferin, a stalled vehicle is blocking the left lane. The tow truck is on scene right now, so that delay shouldn't be sticking around much longer. The heaviest volume remains on the 404 DBP. Northbound traffic is packed from Eastern all the way to Shepherd, and southbound delays stretch from Finch all the way through to Eglinton. Auto Shack now at participating Rona Plus. 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Time Saver Traffic, I'm Sonia Sash. 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
16: A 60-year-old man accused of selling deadly substances online to people at risk of self-harm has pleaded guilty to 14 counts of aiding suicide in Ontario. Kenneth Law entered the pleas in a Newmarket court this morning. Law was scheduled to stand trial last month on these charges, as well as 14 of first-degree murder, but his defense lawyer indicated that the murder charges would be withdrawn and his client would instead plead guilty to the lesser charges. Court heard today that the Crown plans to withdraw the murder charges after Law is sentenced. A sentencing hearing is expected to take place this fall. A second teenage suspect has been arrested in connection with a pair of shootings at synagogues in Toronto and Vaughan in March. The shootings were separated by only 20 minutes and targeted the Beth Avraham Yosef of Toronto Synagogue in Thornhill and a synagogue near Bathurst Street and Glencairn Avenue in Toronto in the late hours of March 6th and the early hours of March 7th. No injuries were reported, though police say they found evidence of gunfire at the entrance of both synagogues. Well, Stats Canada says economic growth stalled in the first quarter, leading to a second consecutive decline in real gross domestic product. And that, by some definitions, puts us in a technical recession. Reporter Craig Lord says the decline was quite small.
18: It was such a marginal decrease that on a quarter-to-quarter basis, StatCan even just called it flat. There was no growth. But when you magnify these figures, stretch them out into annualized rates, which is what economists, what the Bank of Canada tends to pay the most attention to, you do see a 0.1% decline in real GDP.
16: BMO chief economist Doug Porter said in a note to clients that there was no sense sugarcoating this sour result, as the economy has clearly been struggling to grow since the start of the trade war. Well, Bryan Adams is set to kick off the summer of 26 for the World Cup.
19: The Canadian hitmaker will headline a countdown concert in Toronto to launch the tournament alongside Haitian hitmaker Wyclef Jean, Canadian Moroccan artist Nora Fatahi, and other artists. Described by FIFA as a first-of-its-kind live multi-city concert, the show will be synchronized with events in fellow host nations Mexico and the United States. The Canadian show will happen at Toronto's Fort York Historical Site and the Bentway on June 10th. That's the day before the tournament gets underway. Tickets are on sale now. Lisa Laporte, The Canadian Press, Toronto.
16: You can tap into breaking news anywhere. 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
20: 26 degrees, the forecast high this afternoon. Mix of sun and cloud as well with some gusty northwest winds. It'll be clear tonight, an overnight low of 9. The temperature might stay in the teens tomorrow, so a bit of a cool Saturday, but filled with sun. Sunday looks slightly warmer and sunny. There might be a bit more cloud cover in the east end. And then next week, we welcome June with this ongoing sunny streak and temperatures where we expect them to be this time of year in the 20s. From the CTV Weather Center, I'm Lindsay Morrison.
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1: If you listen to me regularly, you'll know that I am a big fan of ensuring that our education dollars, of which we spend a lot, are as much as is humanly possible in the classroom. And so you may be surprised to hear me talk about this. I've mentioned it in the past, but there's a new petition about this. You may be surprised to hear me talk about actually endorsing the cut of a program that is in the city of Toronto, in the Toronto Catholic District School Board, in the classroom. There is a new petition out. It got, I think, 600 names in 24 hours. It's being generated by longtime Toronto Catholic District School Board trustee Maria Rizzo, who I know. She's actually the school trustee for my daughter's two schools, both their elementary and when my older daughter was at in high school for her as well. And she's been a great community advocate in the Toronto Catholic District School Board for her ward. She's wrong on this one, though. This program that, as I said, 600 names in 24 hours, I'm sure it's far past that today, is a international languages program. And it is one of the things that the superintendent for the Toronto Catholic District School Board, appointed by the Minister of Education, has put on the chopping block effective for September. Here's my issue with it. I don't deny that learning a second or third language is a positive. That's not what this is about for me. What I have a problem with is that this particular program takes place in the classroom in just 44 schools in the city. So first and foremost, it is with the Toronto Catholic District School Board. So if your kid is in the TDSB, they don't have the opportunity to avail themselves of it. And even within the Toronto Catholic District School Board, it is only at 44 schools. That, for me, is first and foremost the issue. Because while I absolutely support dollars spent directly into education in the classroom, into classroom programming, this is an add-on that one particular board in the province has decided that they want to offer. And so not only does it cost money and takes away from core classroom education, but it takes away from the 300 minutes of instructional time. And that is why I agree with the superintendent's decision. I don't agree with all of his decisions. And I don't agree with the fact that there is very little transparency and communication about the decisions. But I actually agree with the core of this decision. Love to hear from you if your child is in one of these international language classes throughout the city, 416-872-1010, or if you know people who go to this program. And again, for me, it's not about saying that kids shouldn't learn a second language. Keep in mind, they're already learning French within the 300 minutes of instructional time in our province. It's mandatory. This particular program isn't. And therefore, it costs the Toronto Catholic District School Board more money, which means there's less for core education and less time for the mandated courses. 416-872-1010. Here is Maria Rizzo, longtime Toronto Catholic District School Board trustee, talking about why she's fighting so hard to save this particular program.
2: I wanted to make sure it was a nonpartisan one that reflected the people in the city of Toronto. Basically, that's the reason. I didn't want a political petition. I didn't want a local school petition. I wanted people to have their say. This was the only way that I could think to make sure that it was nonpartisan and that the premier and the province knew how important it was to the Toronto Catholic District School Board. There are 19,200 children in this program, and it affects many families.
1: Yes, without a doubt, 19,000 people, and 77 people will lose their jobs if this program cut goes forward. But it is a very specialized, unique to 44 schools in this province program. And I just think you can't say that we are spending classroom dollars appropriately if you are topping up education for 19,000 students out of all of the students in this province and then asking the province for more money and saying we can't balance our books. 416-872-1010. Trustee Rizzo talks about how it has run for literally decades.
2: You know, I'm old now, but I don't want the children that are in our system today to be able, I mean, I want them to be able to walk in to a school and feel that they belong. Because when I was growing up, that wasn't the case. And we have, this program has been around for 50 years, and we want it to be around for future generations for a long, long time.
1: And again, I am not arguing that a language program isn't a good thing. But why should just 44 schools get this in the province? If you want to make a case that all of our schools, I'll argue against it, but if you want to make the case that all of our schools should have a opportunity for a third language, then let's have that discussion. But I just don't think that boards like the Toronto District School Board, the Toronto Catholic District School Board in this situation should be able to say to the province, we want to do something different. And by the way, you should have to pay for it. 416-872-1010. One of the texters has just said, my daughter has taken it. Her classes were on Saturdays, not during the week. Absolutely. And kids who go to my daughter's school did that weekend program if that's what they chose to do. A number of Italian families had their child enrolled in Italian on Saturdays. And for most of those, there was a small fee. And it was not taking away from the 300 minutes of prescribed educational time that the Ministry of Education says that this is the amount of time our kids should be in the classroom. 416-872-1010. Another texter says, I wish Canada made a truly bilingual school system from JK to end of high school. We say we're a bilingual, we really aren't. Well, I mean, there is actually a good example of where we do have optional programs. Some kids are in French immersion. My daughter is in what they call an extended French program. So while all of our kids from JK up to high school take a certain number of minutes in French instruction most days of the week, there's a minimum that they must take, other kids do go into a more intensive program. And most schools offer that. And if your particular school doesn't, the board offers it, and they can actually go to those particular schools. So it's available to every kid. But this very specific heritage language class in the instructional day is only available to 44 schools in this entire province. And for me, that's wrong. And I get it. I don't deny that kids who have taken this course for, what did the trustee say, 50 years have benefited from it, particularly if it is in a language where their heritage, their own personal heritage comes from. I get it. But when we're told that we don't have enough money for special needs, which I support, by the way, we don't. And when we talk about needing more supplies in the classroom and all of the conversations that we have about a lack of education funding, you don't get to say, we want to continue this top-up program that, yes, costs money and, yes, takes away from core classroom learning, even though nobody else has it in the province. Louis, what do you think about this? Go ahead, Louis.
0: Hey, how are you?
1: Good.
0: Yeah, so my struggle is I'm running into a situation where I'm running into retail where folks are talking in their own language, and I have to remind them in a kind way. It's not professional, that I'd like to understand what they're saying in English first. And with all these various different languages that are kind of coming into the country, is that if we were to go anywhere else, and I go to Montreal a lot, I travel across the country, is we have to make a decision as a country. I don't know if that's the right approach. Is it English first and whatever that's secondary, once you start to introduce all these different multi-languages, which is fine, is that they're struggling just with English first. So, you know, I'm European background, and my kids are, you know, they have multi-languages as part of it. And so their grandmother and their other grandmother has different languages they speak. And they, you know, they're reminded that English first, and, you know, the secondary was French, and the third or fourth, whatever they choose to, was their choice. But
1: thanks for the call, Louis. Appreciate it. We're going to check in on traffic, and when we come back, Billy Bishop Airport, some new things happening. New legislation was passed yesterday. The minister responsible is going to join me. 3:16, time now for News Talk 1010, Time Saver Traffic.
3: Things have tightened up considerably over on the 410 southbound. We're seeing a crash at Courtney Park that's blocking two center lanes, and that backup now stretches back from Derry all the way down toward Courtney Park. On the 404 southbound, that's also keeping crews busy. A crash past Steeles is blocking the left lane, and a stalled vehicle at Finch is also taking up the center lane. And as a result of both, delays are solid from Finch all the way through to Eglinton, and traffic remains crowded approaching Richmond. It's bumper to bumper. 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
11: You do not get to erase this park without a fight. And to the people standing here and to every Torontonians, we need your voice. Talk to your neighbors. Make some noise. This park belongs to you, and we are going to keep it that way.
17: Whew, them's fighting words from our mayor, Olivia Chow. That was near the end of April. She's talking about Little Norway Park, which is part of the area around where Billy Bishop Airport is. Yesterday, provincial legislation passed that will have the ability to significantly lead to changes to that very airport and the area around it. The legislation essentially allows the province to take over the land where the airport is located, including Little Norway Park, and take Toronto's spot at the table in the what has been a tripartite agreement with the federal government and the federally operated Toronto Port Authority. Joining me to talk about this legislation and another little announcement the minister foreshadowed yesterday is the minister responsible

0: partnership. It's one of the a underutilized asset for Ontario's transportation network. In this next phase, and not only will unlock thousands of good paying jobs, but will make Ontario, Toronto more competitive, self-reliant, and bring us to at par with other world-class cities with another airport that will be expanded.
1: But I understood you also made an additional designation, or you plan to. You announced that you plan to make a designation here that would allow any changes to actually be expedited.
0: Absolutely. Look, we want to move forward on this project, and we will, you know, start by ensuring that we have the expropriation necessary. You know, we made a commitment that we will only take what is necessary for the airport, and we'll do our consultation with the First Nation partners, and after which we will use every toolbox in the toolkit to ensure that we get this project underway. And one of those is designation of a special economic zone for a project like Billy Bishop. So we think we need to move quickly on this. We see the value of it. There's a significant benefit to the residents of this province for having this modernization project move forward. And this is the second step in that plan to move forward on the modernization of Billy Bishop.
1: I'm chatting with Ontario's Transportation Minister, Prabhneet Sarkaria. Listen, Minister, I always put my bias up front because I do like an expanded Billy Bishop Airport. I am one of those people who believe that a city like Canada needs two fully functioning airports, and that one closer to the downtown core just makes a lot of sense, particularly because we do have the footprint there now. But remind people what designating this as a special economic zone would mean.
0: Well, you know, it's based on the, you know, from our perspective, the premier and our government's perspective, that it's too important for Ontario and Canada to not move forward with such a critical project. A nation building project, you know, when you look at leaders across every province, we're thinking big. We're thinking, how do we make ourselves that much more competitive internationally? Billy Bishop was a part of that. Now, when we look at the designations like the one we were speaking to on special economic zone, it's all about, you know, quicker, faster, more immediate, bringing projects into the development quicker than we have before, making sure that we are getting people to work on the modernization of this project, which is going to have a significant economic benefit, not only just during construction, but especially once it's complete. Right now, it services, you know, 20 cities across Canada, United States, 2 million people as passengers use this. But the potential for construction jobs is significant, well over 20,000. So we want to see this move forward quickly. And that's why we're going to, you know, utilize all the tools that we have to do that.
1: So, Minister, where have the feds been? Because, I mean, we know now that you've passed legislation that allows you to take the city of Toronto's seat at the table. We've not heard much from the federal government. I mean, are they on board? What is the next step with them?
0: You know, we've had very positive conversations, but I think one of the things that the federal government, whether it's Prime Minister Carney and many of their ministers and MPs have been talking about all across this province, is the concept of nation building projects. You know, in Toronto, we've undertaken one of the largest expansion of public for $70 billion. They like those type of projects. When you look at Billy Bishop, you know, the Prime Minister himself had said it's a very interesting project that he's looking to learn any more details about. This modernization plan that we are putting forward for, that the Toronto Port Authority is putting forward, I think fits exactly what we as a country, we as a province, we as a city need to look forward to and move towards on large infrastructure projects like this, because it does make us that much more competitive. You know, in the current framework of what's happening south of the border and the tariffs, we need every tool in our toolkit to ensure that we are that most competitive region in all of North America. And that's what this helps us do.
1: But given that the federal government has responsibility generally for airports, I mean, could they kibosh anything beyond the expansion of the runways that is necessary for safety? Could they actually say no to your proposal around Billy Bishop?
0: Well, I don't want to speak exactly to what, you know, they might suggest or not, but I think every conversation that we've had has been very positive. The Prime Minister's remarks on Billy Bishop has been very positive. And, you know, we've worked together on many projects, whether it's the latest announcement of the waterfront LRT, which, you know, will also help, you know, improve public transit in the downtown core, whether it's our public transit projects. And I believe very much so on.

0: Billy Bishop, whether it's the Minister of Transportation who just invested $30 million a month ago into establishing pre-clearance to allow for, you know, more efficient travel into some of the United States. I think this fits exactly what they are going to be looking for when we talk about nation building projects and moving forward.
1: Minister, you mentioned the two million passenger number. If I understand your proposals correctly, we're looking at 10 million with a full expansion. I know I asked you this question the last time, and I'm going to continue to ask you. I mean, I think even for people like myself who are big fans of an expanded airport, who have used Billy Bishop several times, I have a hard time getting my head around what a fivefold increase of passengers coming and going looks like. It just in terms of the coming and going because of where the airport is situated and because of the sort of landlocked nature of arrival.
0: Look, there's going to be multiple phases to this approach. You're correct. We can see an output of up to 10 million passengers a year. And that will be, something that we will consult on through the Toronto Port Authority over the next many years. And then that's very much a phased approach. You know, like we look at it from even our projections on the economic side, $140 billion of output. That's over a 25-year period. But one of the things, whether it's Billy Bishop, you know, as now the members of the tripartite agreement, we will be doing is ensuring that we are, you know, good neighbors to those who are living along the waterfront, that we are moving forward in a way that is consulting with not only the residents there, but the city, but ultimately what we think is this project is too important for Ontario not to move forward with. And we want to get that first step underway by delivering the certainty around Billy Bishop and its long-term sustainability and the confidence for others who are investing in this to know that we will be behind this project for the long term.
1: Prabh Sarkaria is the Minister of Transportation for the province. Thanks for your time.
0: Thank you so much for having me, though. Appreciate it.
1: It will be an interesting discussion because I have no doubt it will form one of the big issues in the municipal election race here in Toronto. So it'll be interesting to see where the current mayor comes down and how much of a factor there may actually even be a candidate who would be one of those single issue candidates whose entire purpose, entire reason for being in the mayor's race is something like opposing Billy Bishop Airport. Listen, we're going to check in on traffic. And when we come back, I have a question for you. Give me a shout, 416-872-1010. That's the way to call or text. What are some of the most important lessons you learned from your parents? 416-872-1010. 3:30, time now for News Talk 1010, Time Saver Traffic.
2: The 410 is becoming a major problem this afternoon. South Bend at Courtney Park, a crash is now blocking three right lanes. Delays have grown back past the 407 toward Derry Road. And over on the 404 South Bend, that's still a slow stretch. A crash past Steeles continues to block the left lane, and traffic is stacked from Highway 7 all the way down through Steeles. And just ahead of that, a stalled vehicle at Finch taking up the center lane, and delays remain solid from Finch through to Eglinton before easing closer to Richmond. 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Time Saver Traffic, I'm Sonia Sash. 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
1: 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So I have, my brother has, so I have three nephews and a niece, and they're all now, getting into young adulthood and just the best kids. And we absolutely love spending time with them. But one of the things that is different than my relationship with my aunts and uncles, who I was very, very close with, is that we can follow them on social media. And so if we're not always in touch, we know a little bit about what they're up to. And a post by my niece, Meredith, really caught my attention this week, and she posted five lessons she learned from her mom, my sister-in-law. And it struck me, first of all, at the maturity of the fact that already now, just barely into her 20s, she recognized the wisdom of what her mom taught her. But I also thought it would be a nice thing to talk about in terms of what you learned from your parents, because things that I hold with me, that come directly from my mom in particular, but my dad as well, they were just very different people and very different things, are still things that I hear myself saying to my kids and, that I try to not only say, but actually live in my life. And so I want to hear from you on this Friday afternoon sort of feel good opportunity. What are lessons you learned from your parents? Here are Meredith's. Power comes from within. And I think that's just a great thing to teach every kid, but in particular girls. Power comes from within. It's never too late to change, to start over, to discover something new about yourself or about what you want to do. Number three, be silly at any age. And she talks about our kitchen dance parties that she's had with her mom and just, you know, clowning around. Never too old to be silly. Be silly at any age. Number four, answer comes from within. So similar to power from within. If you are struggling, take the time to listen to your gut, to listen to yourself. And, as she does say, she quotes RuPaul on this, self-love before you can ever love somebody else. What did you learn from your mom and dad? I will tell you, from my mom in particular, at the core of everything is kindness. And from that stems helping others in small ways, in big ways, to whatever extent you can do it. Help. Doesn't matter how big, doesn't matter how small, help. You know, my parents, until my dad's license was taken away from him through Alzheimer's, my parents delivered Meals on Wheels. They always chose the month of February because they knew a lot of people didn't want to choose February. Just the worst month weather-wise in Listowel in the Snow Belt. And they always chose February because they knew it was hard to get volunteers to do Meals on Wheels. And they were delivering up to their 80s to people that were older than them because they could do it together. And my mom said, it's still something we can do. And it puts a smile on people's face and it does something good for them. And I take that lesson with me, I hope. And I've instilled it in my girls, I hope, each and every day. What did you learn from your parents? 416-872-1010. Pete, thanks for holding. What did you learn?
2: What I learned, what was relentlessly drilled into my head, was lend money, lose a friend.
1: That's a good one.
2: I've been, you know, down that road. I'm sure we all have. And that's one thing that's always stuck with me.
1: Thanks so much for the call. I've been trying to figure out how to share one of the things my dad taught me, because if I, I'll get bleeped if I say it the way my dad said it. But bottom line was, no such thing as can't in your vocabulary. Although he used to say to us very directly, shove can't somewhere whenever we would say, I can't do that. There is no room for can't, in your vocabulary. It's not how he said it to us, but without a doubt, the notion that, you couldn't do something simply because you thought you couldn't do it, not because you really couldn't, was just, like, it was just not even close. You can do it. No room for the word can't. 416-872-1010. Here are a few texts from my dear dad who passed away far too young. If it doesn't make sense, don't believe it. Oh my gosh. That's something we could all remind ourselves each and every day in the world of social media that we live in. You can't go wrong doing the right thing. I do like that one, but I think it goes back to what my niece Meredith talked about. Sometimes we don't know what the right thing is. Sometimes it's obvious. Sometimes we don't know. And so what she learned from her mom is, when you don't know, just remember that the answer comes from within. Spend a little time, invest a little bit in thinking and mulling things over. And ultimately, your gut, your instincts, whatever you like to call it, will actually guide you. 416-872-1010. I, you know, it's funny because we do talk about things that we heard from our parents and that we say to our kids, and that the negative things, like, you know, because I said so. Everyone says, oh, I'd never say that to my kids, and they say it. But it's really the lessons that I think are so important for us to make sure we're passing down, things that served us well and probably served our parents well, which is where they learned them. Matthew, what about you?
3: My dad said to me that if you read something in the paper, and I guess this applies to, you know, any sort of media, on a subject that you have some fairly intimate knowledge, invariably you will find that most of the time they get it wrong. Although, in my own personal experience, I found that to be true. However, there were a few pleasant exceptions where I found that the reporting got it absolutely right, much to my surprise.
1: And was he just a skeptic, Matthew, or was he just trying to make you think critically about everything? Like, where did it come from?
3: No, I don't think he's a skeptic. It's just with his job. It was all, you know, sometimes in the paper, and with my job occasionally reporting on it, something peripherally. And the reporting does get things wrong, but not all the time, because I had instances where they reported on something I did in a public forum, and they got it absolutely right.
1: Thanks for the call, Matthew. Appreciate it. Let's go to Eric. Hey, Eric.
4: Hey there, Deb. My best friend, he came back from Australia, and I remember him looking at a house that wasn't for sale. And I mentioned to him, I said, Uncle Pat, that house isn't for sale. And he looked at me and he said, everything's for sale, son. Because I don't think he meant that in like a super negative way, but it was one of those like shoot your shot, you never know. Like,
1: right.
4: And so it always stuck with me. And I thought, huh, yeah. Sometimes, you know, it don't always take no for an answer. You know, like, how can you, and
1: yeah.
4: It stuck with me.
1: Yeah, thanks so much for that one. That's a good one. What's the other one? Everybody has a price. Isn't that the one that goes hand in hand with that? Listen, I apologize. We're not going to get to all the hot calls we had coming in, but it's always good to think about those things that we learned. Maybe we heard a lot in our households growing up, and maybe you find yourself saying it to your kids as well. It is Friday, so that means Richard Krause is stopping by. He's going to give us the big entertainment news for the week, and then I'll see what he thinks is the best thing to go watch this weekend. 3:45, time now for News Talk 1010.
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6: The 410 South End remains the biggest headache right now. At Courtney Park, a crash is still blocking three right lanes, and traffic is backed up from the 407 through to Courtney Park toward Dairy Road. A new problem has developed on the 401 eastbound Collectors past Dixie. A crash is blocking the left lane. Delays building from the 410. And on the westbound side, Collectors, a stalled vehicle at Bayview is taking up the left lane, and traffic is slow from Leslie all the way through to the DVP. The Ford It's a Big Deal event on until June 1st. 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I'm Sonia Sash. Your next update at 4 p.m. on News Talk 1010 Toronto.
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4: It's that time of the week where I am joined by Richard Krause. He is host of many podcasts, but one of the favorites is Entertainment is Broken, and he walks us through some of the big news stories of the week in the world of entertainment. And if we've got time and I don't talk too long, we usually get to a movie recommendation or two. Welcome back, Richard. Hope you're having a good week. And got plans for the weekend other than watching movies?
5: No, well, see, this is the weekend that falls in between my birthday, which was earlier this week, and my wife's birthday, which is next week. So this is, frequently where the celebrations really begin.
4: Wow. Well, happy birthday. Well, happy belated.
5: Thank you. I'm officially Toronto's oldest living man.
4: Somehow I doubt that. all right. So we have a declared Republican candidate for the U.S. presidency when it rolls around. A little early and a little interesting.
5: Yeah, this is kind of interesting. So this is a guy called Dan Greeney, and he helped write an episode of The Simpsons in the year 2000 called Bart to the Future, which imagined Lisa Simpson becoming president after, and get this, President Trump leaves the U.S. completely bankrupt. And so in 2016, months before Trump became the GOP nominee, Greeney told The Hollywood Reporter it was, that episode was, a warning to America and the last logical stop before hitting bottom. So now he's decided to run for president of the United States as a progressive Republican in the tradition of Abraham Lincoln and Teddy Roosevelt. He's got some credentials. I mean, like a lot of the Simpsons writers, he's a Harvard graduate. You know, he's written for lots of other TV shows and movies and that kind of thing. And he once reported from all 50 states for USA Today, which he says is the experience that convinced him that the country faces a mounting crisis of isolation and disconnection. And that's what pushed him towards putting his name forward here. So I don't know whether or not any of that will mean anything when it comes time for the ballots to be distributed. But I think it's a pretty interesting candidate.
4: Yeah, I mean, it's just one of those weird, wacky moments where real life intersects with entertainment. Now, I am not a monarchist, but I will say I've always had a little bit of a fascination with Princess Di. We actually went to Kensington Palace when we were in England a few years ago and did high tea there, which, of course, is where she, when she was married to him and now King Charles, lived. An interesting letter that has surfaced.
5: Yes, so newly unearthed letter from Princess Diana paints an unexpectedly sunny picture of her earliest days as Charles's wife. You know, so much has been written about this. There's books and movies and documentaries, and we always hear about how desperately unhappy she was. But this is a letter that she wrote when she was just 20 years old, and she wrote it to a school friend named Catherine Hanbury in September of 1981. This is about to be auctioned off by Georgina's in the UK, which is why we're talking about it today and why it's come to light. But she writes in it that her honeymoon was blissful, And she says, it's wonderful being married. I think it's safe to say that after 2 months, she, you know, said that the marriage is coming along swimmingly, and she loves being in Balmoral in Scotland. She likes being outdoors. She hates London. But, she's, perfectly in the first couple of months anyway of her marriage, was, perfectly happy. And, this is what's being called the honeymoon letter. It's 3 pages long. And it is expected to raise between $5,400 to $8,000 when it is auctioned off on July 7th. So we'll see. You know, I have a feeling that number sounds pretty low to me, given the place that Lady Diana seems to hold in a lot of people's hearts and estimation. So we'll see. But $8,000, you're saying, on the high end, I bet you it's at least double that.
4: It bugs me, because obviously she has 2 sons. And I think if you were actually a friend of hers, why wouldn't you give that letter to one of her boys? You know?
5: Yeah, it's funny when fame gets involved and all of a sudden, you know, these people start coming out of the woodwork that have letters. Amy Winehouse recently went through this, the late great singer. You know, friends of hers were selling off some of the clothes that she had given them. And then her father, of all people, sued, because not that he wanted the clothes. He didn't care about the clothes. He just wanted the money from the clothes. And so it really does bring out the worst in people.
4: Yeah, absolutely. So we have talked over the last number of months and probably year plus about AI stories and entertainers who have passed away. You've got a new one.
5: Yeah, so there's two kind of schools of thought on this, and one of which seems to be the way that the estate of Stan Lee is looking at this. So they're saying, you know what, let's make a deal, because someone is going to try and imitate our father, Stan Lee, the great Marvel legend who created so many of the characters who are still, you know, going to theaters and having big movies made, Spider-Man and Iron Man and all that stuff. And they said, you know, well, let's make some money off this and in some ways be able to control what happens to him when he is recreated via AI. And Matthew McConaughey has done something similar. He has copyrighted a lot of his famous sayings. All right, all right, all right. He owns the copyright on that now. He owns the copyright to his voice, owns the copyright to his face. So if he is recreated in AI, he makes money. That's what the Stan Lee estate has done here now. And it's probably a smart move, because there's no putting the cork back in this AI bottle. I think that, you know, eventually we're not going to be able to tell the difference as to whether or not that is old footage of Stan Lee that was found in, you know, a warehouse somewhere and integrated into one of the Marvel movies, or whether it was an AI-created version of him. So what the family is saying is, at least this way, we have some control over what, you know, and how his image is used. So one of the things they say, about legends, according to the company 11 Labs that now owns his likeness, is that they outlive the page. And certainly Stan Lee is going to do that with this new AI version of himself.
4: Now, neither of my girls have ever been into the pop group BTS, but don't. The older one maybe a little bit, but the younger one, no, not even close. Doesn't like it, actually. But they have a new cookie.
5: They do. And so they are huge. And so they were, because of military service in Korea, they had to break up for a little while. They came back in March and they played their first concert together in nearly 4 years in front of about 250,000 people. I mean, it was big. Now they're teaming up with Oreo and they're going to have their own limited edition flavor. And it is an idea wrapped around the idea that they're going to use Korean flavors in this cookie, and it was going to be filled with this sweet cream that has apparently become very popular in Korea, and it's a brown sugar stuffed pancake flavor that is very popular there. They've turned that into the creamy part of the cookie, and the rest of it will be pretty much the same, although the cookies are going to be purple for some reason. And if I was a bigger BTS fan, I might know that that has some significance. But apparently Oreo is, you know, welcoming this because sales have dropped off a little bit for them.
4: Yeah.
5: And BTS, one of the most popular acts in the world right now, putting them on the front of a package of Oreos. Your girls might not rush out to buy them, but lots of other ones will.
4: Absolutely. Listen, we're almost out of time, so very quickly, you gave us a couple of movies. What's your top pick for a movie this weekend?
5: A movie called Tuner. It stars Leah Woodall. You know him from the second season of White Lotus and Dustin Hoffman. It is part crime drama, it's part rom-com, and it takes those two genres, bangs them together, and they don't seem to, that they might fit together, and they do beautifully. It's new, it's fresh, it's charming. It's called Tuner, and it's in theaters right now.
4: And you gave it?
5: I gave it 3.5 out of 5 stars.
4: Whew. All right. That is it for me. That's it for Richard Krause. Jim Richards is on his way. I'll be back. Oh, actually, I'll be back Monday at 10, filling in for Jerry. So we'll talk then.
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8: Good afternoon. I'm Jason Mayoff. A mix of sun and cloud today. The complete forecast after the news. A guilty plea from the man accused of selling poison to people at risk of suicide. Canada is in a technical recession, and the big Toronto concert to launch the FIFA World Cup. Details on these and other stories coming up, but first, let's check your drive. 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
9: The slowdown on the 410 southbound isn't letting up. Courtney Park Drive, a crash continues to block 3 right lanes. Traffic is jammed from the 407 all the way back toward Derry Road. On the 401 eastbound, Collector is also taking a hit. A crash past Dixie is blocking the left lane. Delays now stretch from the 410 all the way through to Dixie. And on the 404 southbound, a crash past Steeles is tying up both the HOV and left lanes. 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Time saver traffic, I'm Sonia Sash. 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
8: A 60-year-old man accused of selling deadly substances online to people at risk of self-harm has pleaded guilty to 14 counts of aiding suicide in Ontario. Kenneth Law entered the pleas in a Newmarket court this morning. Law was scheduled to stand trial last month on these charges, as well as 14 of first-degree murder, but his defense lawyer indicated that the murder charges would be withdrawn and his client would instead plead guilty to the lesser charges. Court heard today that the Crown plans to withdraw the murder charges after Law is sentenced. A sentencing hearing is expected to take place this fall. A second teenage suspect has been arrested in connection with a pair of shootings at synagogues in Toronto and Vaughan in March. The shootings were separated by only 20 minutes and targeted the Beth Avraham Yosef of Toronto Synagogue in Thornhill and a synagogue near Bathurst Street and Glencairn Avenue in Toronto in the late hours of March 6th and the early hours of March 7th. No injuries were reported, though police say they found evidence of gunfire at the entrance of both synagogues. Well, Stats Canada says economic growth stalled in the first quarter, leading to a second consecutive decline in real gross domestic product. And that, by some definitions, puts us in a technical recession. Reporter Craig Lord says the decline was quite small.
10: It was such a marginal decrease that on a quarter-to-quarter basis, StatCan even just called it flat. There was no growth. But when you magnify these figures, stretch them out into annualized rates, which is what economists, what the Bank of Canada tends to pay the most attention to, you do see a 0.1% decline in real GDP.
8: BMO chief economist Doug Porter said in a note to clients that there was no sense sugarcoating this sour result, as the economy has clearly been struggling to grow since the start of the trade war. Well, Bryan Adams is set to kick off the summer of 26 for the World Cup.
11: The Canadian hitmaker will headline a countdown concert in Toronto to launch the tournament alongside Haitian hitmaker Wyclef Jean, Canadian Moroccan artist Nora Fatahi, and other artists. Described by FIFA as a first-of-its-kind live multi-city concert, the show will be synchronized with events in fellow host nations Mexico and the United States. The Canadian show will happen at Toronto's Fort York Historical Site and the Bentway on June 10th. That's the day before the tournament gets underway. Tickets are on sale now. Lisa Laporte, The Canadian Press, Toronto.
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12: 26 degrees, the forecast high this afternoon. Mix of sun and cloud as well with some gusty northwest winds. It'll be clear tonight, an overnight low of 9. The temperature might stay in the teens tomorrow, so a bit of a cool Saturday, but filled with sun. Sunday looks slightly warmer and sunny. There might be a bit more cloud cover in the east end. And then next week, we welcome June with this ongoing sunny streak and temperatures where we expect them to be this time of year in the 20s. From the CTV Weather Center, I'm Lindsay Morrison.
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1: Nobody needs to know this, but we're going to share. Somebody's been in my locker, and my toilet paper's gone. And I'm going to narrow it down before the show. Now, well, wait a second. I don't even know how to do that investigation. Like, if somebody took food out of the fridge, and by the way, I'm the only one with food in the fridge. If you go and you look at the fridge right now, and you guys can't get into the radio station, but if anybody went into the fridge right now, all of the food inside the fridge is my food. That's an investigation I can do. I don't know how to investigate the fact that someone has gone into my locker. I need to lock my locker, I'll tell you that right now. And they've taken my toilet paper. Now, whose last day was it? What, Ben? What are you angry about?
2: Jim, sorry. Why do you have toilet paper of your own
1: here? Nothing against Bell Media.
2: Uh-huh.
1: It's not, I'm a baby.
2: What? So like you're like above a 2-ply?
1: It's a little coarse for Jim Richards. Okay. You guys haven't noticed this?
2: You bring your own toilet paper to work?
1: I do. That, okay. Listen, believe me, that and, I went to a different floor today to use the washroom. A different floor, and there were two stalls. There was a guy in one stall, and I don't like being back-to-back stalls. Do you guys like when somebody's in the stall right next to you, and it's super quiet? You know when it's super quiet, and you're like, okay, there's going to be some noises here. Anyway, I was in and out of there real quick, and the guy says, you done already? From like, and I don't even know who this guy is. It's right next to accounting. And I don't even know who this guy is. And then I just said, lots of vegetables, dude. And I left. Washed my hands. But I had to, I was hoping there would be a different toilet paper grade there. But if you ever had, nobody's going to have a similar story where somebody has stolen your toilet paper at work. 8-7-2-10-10. Get Mendelsohn on. Find out how we investigate this, please, right now. Do we want... Yeah, get him on right now. If not, then don't. Okay, ladies, happiest people in the world are women who aren't married and don't have kids. By the way, I know a lot of women in their 40s, 50s. I don't think that is true. Maybe it's a realization that they haven't hit yet. But that has not been my evidence. Give us a talk back if that has been your evidence. And I wanted to ask you this question. Debate right here. It's all downhill from here. It's all downhill from here. People are interpreting that different ways. If I said it's all downhill from here, do you think things are getting worse? Or did you just work really, really hard? Like a hike and you're not in shape. I've been on vacations with friends who are in super shape and we're like, we're going to go hiking up that huge mountain. And I'm like, all right. Do you look at it's all downhill from here on, things are just going to get worse, or you've made it to the top of this difficult mountain, and now it's easy? You get to walk down because you've been on the top, because now you've done all the hard work. It's all downhill from here. It gets easier, or it's all downhill from here, meaning you peaked in your job, and now things are going to get worse because Bad times are ahead. How do you read that? I think it just gets easier. 416-872-1010. 416-872-1010. Is the saying that it's all downhill from here, does that mean things are, my life is going to go downhill? You know what I mean? Like, my life is going to get worse now. I got divorced. I lost my job. AI has taken over, all of these bad things. It's now getting worse. I say, geez, 87% of people think, Mike, what do you think? What do you think? What do you guess? It's all downhill from here.
3: Negative.
1: That it, oh, it'd get worse. Both of you are, it gets worse?
2: Oh, yeah. All downhill from here, it's as good as it's ever going to get. Everything else is downhill.
1: All right. Okay.
3: I interpret it as if, like, you're going downhill and you have no control. Like, nothing's going to stop you. You're out of control.
1: It's out
3: like
1: of
3: when
1: control.
3: You're over the hill when you get old.
1: Thanks. It gets, let's open it up to the phone lines. Okay. 87% think that it gets worse. Think that it's all downhill from here means things get worse. I would say, man, you've done all the hard work. It's all downhill from here. Meaning, I honestly thought that it meant things are going to get easier now. That you've climbed to the top of the mountain, walking up the mountain, climbing the CN Tower, super easy peasy. Walking down the stairs, way easier.
3: Hey, just a thing. If you've got bad knees or sore knees or knee problems, going downhill actually hurts more than going uphill.
1: Probably does. I remember at the old building where I used to walk up to the, I don't even know, it wasn't the tallest building, like 25 floors at Yonge and St. Clair, and I would walk back down, and the next day, the back of your, what is that called, your thigh? No, yeah, the, hold on, this area,
3: your right, hamstring?
1: Calf, the calf, would hurt, and I was told that's from coming down the stairs. 416-872-1010, 416-872-1010. Yes, ladies and gentlemen, I'd love you to weigh in on it's all downhill from here, or if you'd like to vote who you think took my office toilet paper, we'd love to hear from you as well. It's all down here from here. Hill from here. Is that a good saying? Does that mean, again, it's all downhill from here? Do you interpret that as things are going to get worse or things are going to get easier? 416-872-1010. If I may, and I think I may, I want to play a clip of Jimmy Kimmel inducting his good friend into, I don't know if it's an induction, introducing his good friend's Hollywood Walk of Fame star, whatever it is. It is star, I think it is. Jimmy Kimmel and Adam Carolla are besties. They did the Man Show once upon a time. Jimmy Kimmel, very progressive on the left. Adam Carolla is on the right. Fan of Donald Trump, but they're best friends. And a lot of us allow stuff like that, which in the greater scheme of all the things that you can talk about, is nothing in this world that you allow your the way you feel about a politician to affect your friendship. I think it's really stupid. I'll play that clip in a second. And again, if you don't want to call, I get it. Nobody wants to be on record and have somebody recognize their voice on the very controversial, it's all downhill from here. Does that mean things get worse or easier? Send us worse or easier. Just text us worse or easier if you don't have time to make it to the phone. Worse or easier. Kevin, what do you think when I say it's all downhill from here? Are things getting worse or are things getting easier?
4: Hey, Jim, love the show.
1: Thank you.
4: For me, it's getting worse. It always has been. Every time anyone's ever said that to me, it's kind of how I see it. And I was just going to mention, you're 0 for 2 this afternoon. Bringing your toilet paper to work is also kind of a weird thing to do, in my opinion.
1: It is. Wait a second. Do you work from home?
4: No, I work in an office.
1: And
4: I feel like it would be weird to be walking around with the toilet paper while
1: maybe I have a sack, maybe I have it in a little carrying case.
4: Oh, that's actually not.
1: Right. Yeah, I am famous for once wearing my what I call two shoes, so people under the stall couldn't recognize who you were if you were doing a really bad job in there and stinking the place up. Anyway, okay, thank you very much, Kevin. People think, again, text us worse or easier. Worse or easier. Do you think it's all downhill from here means things are going to get worse or things are going to get easier? I am on the side of the 13% of people who think things are going to get easier. 15 minutes after 4 o'clock, News Talk 1010, Time Saver Traffic.
5: Busiest stretch on the highways right now is on the 401 eastbound collectors. A crash past Dixie is blocking the left lane. Delays are stacked up from the 410 all the way through to Dixie, and that continues all the way through to Renforth. On the westbound side in the collectors, a stalled vehicle at Victoria Park, that's taking away the right lane. And traffic is flowing from Warden all the way through to Kennedy, approaching the scene. And the 404 southbound, that remains a tough trip as well. A crash past Steeles is blocking both the HOV and left lanes, with delays stretching from 7 all the way through to Steeles. 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
17: Tonight's torchbearer, he won the Stanley Cup as a rookie with the Canadiens back in 1986, scoring 10 goals in 20 postseason games. A four-time Cup champion overall with three teams, Claude Lemieux.
1: This chant from the fans in Montreal cheering on Claude Lemieux, who was a playoff performer like none other, and a guy who just won four different Stanley Cups, three teams. That's just a handful of players and coaches who have actually done that. He's a player that got things done and scared the bejeepers out of other players. Brendan Shanahan, the former president of the Leafs.
18: When you play with Claude, you know why the other team hates him. And he likes it like that, and that sort of, he seeks that out. When I arrived in Detroit, Claude skated by, and he looked at me and he said, you're a loser, you haven't won anything. And it was a great reminder that this guy is a ruthless competitor, and anything less than us being ruthless right back, we're not going to win.
1: It really is incredible how the guy did nothing but win. And sad to see, you would think, when we don't understand how someone could go 3 days from being adored, carrying that torch, into the Bell Center in Montreal, and then 3 days later, take his life. It's really, really sad, and I don't think we talk about suicide enough. There is sometimes an intersection in these conversations between concussions, CTE, a lot of fighters.

0: and sports broadcaster. I'm sure you'd be just as happy if people knew you as the mental health conversation guy.
1: Absolutely. When I give a speech, which I do very often about mental health, often I'll say, you know, let me write my own intro, and which is an unusual request. And in the intro, very seldom will I talk about anything to do with my career, except for the fact that I was a guy who was liked and disliked. And then one day, when I spoke about depression on the air, all of a sudden the number of people that disliked me declined a little bit. Not a lot, but a little bit. So I would say I would be flattered and honored to be referred to as a guy who used the platforms he had to talk about mental health.
0: There are probably many people in the circle of Claude Lemieux today who are maybe blaming themselves. If anybody's lost anybody to suicide, you think, what didn't I see? What didn't I do? All of those kind of things. Where should this conversation be today?
1: Every one of the situations obviously is unique. You can't draw a conclusion from a news story and say, okay, well, people should have known, or they should have pushed them harder to get help, because we don't know anything about this. Like you mentioned CTE. We don't know if that played a factor.
0: Yeah.
1: We don't know anything about it, but we know generally in suicides are predominantly caused by mental illness, and in particular depression. And we also know that people like Claude Lemieux and Michael Landsberg and Jim Richards are able to cover up their depression, if in fact he had it, by putting a face on that prevents anyone from understanding that we have real problems. That in his case, 3 days later, after everyone saw him and celebrated with him and thought, yeah, like the comments that we made were, oh, he looks great, he sounds great, you know, it's like, oh my God, that's Claude Lemieux. And then 3 days later, you find this out. We don't know what was going on in his life, but I do know this, that I did hundreds of shows severely depressed. And not one person after a show ever said to me, are you okay?
0: Yeah.
1: And I think that's a great example of how we can fool people. You don't know if they don't want you to know.
0: It's so true. I can say the same. And what I would say is I'm surprised somebody was like, hey, we know you as the personality, the fun, gregarious guy, whether people think I'm funny or not the point. But we know you as a certain person. You're not that person anymore on the air. Like, because in your job, Michael, I'm sure that when you were depressed, severely depressed, like me, when I was, it's kind of like an assembly line. You know how to do it. You're really, whether people like you or not, you're good at doing the thing. So people might not think, hey, he's turning on the microphone and he's talking, so he must be okay. But when you can't see that, as you point out, what should people be looking for if they want to help?
1: Well, yeah, I think you expressed it really well. You were talking about you and your experience. And for me and my experience, one of the things I do, again, when I give talks, is I'll play a clip from 2008 Montreal Off the Record, because that was my lowest point. And I have a tattoo on my arm that says 11-24-08-YULMH-521-0400, making reference to the date and the time and the location. And I play this clip because I say, what do you see there to people? Like you can hear, it's Off the Record for Montreal, the 96 Grey Cup, whatever I said. And people don't see anything, but I see on my face, like I'm thinking, oh my God, this is torturous just to look at me, because I knew what I was feeling. What can you look for in someone? It's difficult unless you're A, experienced at looking at it, or B, you've been through it. I think guys like you and I have the ability to talk to people and look at people that we know and decide, have they changed? Because ultimately, it's all about the change. It's all about, in some cases, minor changes that you see, because people don't show you major changes. Otherwise, it would be easy to spot.
0: Yeah.
1: And I think the number one characteristic of every single person that I've ever spoken to with depression, thousands of people, is the desire to retreat. So it's not so much what you see when they're in front of you. It's the fact that you don't see them in front of you nearly as often. Like for me, it was, I just got to get out of here. Wherever I was, it was, I got to get out of here. I got to get home. I got to lie on the couch. I got to get in bed. And that's so common. So if you know someone and you're part of their daily routine, a giveaway is, I'm just going home.
0: Mm. Michael, it's interesting we talk about the conversation.

0: and moving the goalposts through the Let's Talk stuff that Bell has done. And I wonder, that's kind of like, this is not to blame Claude Lemieux or anybody who's taken their own life, but I wonder, when we're talking about that Let's Talk point, are we focusing on the person with depression who's thinking about suicide, that they should feel like they're not going to be putting somebody out by talking about it, when maybe in hockey or whatever, you think that you have to be the tough guy?
1: He had a role in life that was incredibly complicated. I know one of the reasons why you asked me today, I don't know why, but I knew Claude. Claude was on Off the Record probably 20, 25 times. The first time I met him, I remember saying to him, I didn't expect that you would be the same way you were on the ice. I didn't expect you to come in here with a hockey stick and crush me on the back and hit my face into the boards like you did with Chris Draper. But I did not expect to have this very, very low-key, very kind, very generous, very humble person. And I said to him once, like, why did you act like such an ass on the ice? Because he did, right? I mean, Brendan Shanahan can say all he wants about, the style of play of Claude Lemieux, and he was undeniably a winner for our Stanley Cups. But he did things that, when he looked back at it, he was not proud of those things.
0: Yeah.
1: And he just answered, A, I wanted to win, and B, I kind of lost my mind at times, right? I did things that afterwards I would wonder, like, why did you do that, Claude? He was a great guy. He knew that I was struggling with depression, and it never came up from his standpoint. And I don't know whether he was at that time. I don't know whether he was now, whether he is, a situation when we look at his suicide for that. But that's a tough role to play. And I'll tell you one other thing that I have picked up. I have interviewed or had back in the day on the show many, many guys that were enforcers. Now, Claude Lemieux wasn't just a tough guy. He wasn't an enforcer. He was, a skilled player as well.
0: Yeah.
1: But of all the guys that I met who were enforcers, starting first of all with Ty Domi years ago, Ty Domi said to me, and Ty Domi kind of way talks like this, hey, buddy, he said, hey, buddy, you don't know how hard my job is. I look around the locker room and I think I'm the only one who has to go out there and fight and has to answer the bell. And it was the first time I ever heard that, because I, like an idiot, I assumed that if you fought in the NHL, you wanted to fight. But guys don't necessarily want to fight. They don't necessarily, many of them are scared or nervous and they fear the fight, but they want to play and that's their only chance. So, I look at this as, I wish we could learn from it. Like you asked me, what do we look for? I wish we could learn from it, because it's just so sad. And, I was intimately involved, as with Bell Let's Talk Day. And I think Bell Let's Talk Day was great, but I think it was more successful with women than it was with men. I think that men have kind of tuned out the sort of traditional talk that doesn't feel like it relates to them as well. Like if you say to a man, hey, it's okay not to be okay. I'm not sure that resonates with a lot of men.
0: And I 100% agree with that. I 100% agree with that. Michael, I'm sorry I'm short on time here, but really appreciate all the work that you've done. Founder of Empath and broadcaster with TSN over the years. Thank you very much for sharing.
1: Hey, good to talk to you, man. And you too, right back at you. Yeah. You've been a warrior.
0: I really do appreciate Michael, who's been on the forefront of these conversations. And, I could do this for the rest of the day, and maybe one day we actually will. 4:32, News Talk 1010, Time Saver Traffic.
2: A new problem spot is showing up on the 401 Eastbound Express this afternoon. At James Snow Parkway, a crash is blocking both the HOV and right lane. Delays are building from Trafalgar all the way through to James Snow Parkway. On the 401 Westbound, there are a pair of trouble spots. In the collectors at Victoria Park, a stalled vehicle is blocking that right lane and traffic is backing up from Warden. And in the express lanes at Bayview, a crash is blocking the right lane and delays stretch back past Leslie toward the DVP. 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Time Saver Traffic, I'm Sonia Sash. 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
0: From Etobicoke to Scarborough, North York to the Toronto Islands, and all across the greater Toronto area. It's time for Jim Richards and the Municipals. 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
3: Ah, the Municipals. Just in time for a weekend, Karen Stintz, former city councillor here in Toronto, chair of the TTC and political commentator, Joe Mahevic, former city councillor, Toronto city councillor, and TTC vice chair. Guys, thank you very much for your time. Happy weekend.
4: Happy weekend.
5: Hey, Jim, how are you doing?
3: I'm very good. I wanted to start just by getting a couple of stories from you guys on whether you liked his politics or not. He was kind of an iconic character in Toronto. I remember one time I was in the gallery at Toronto City Hall and Matt Elliott, for whatever reason, took a picture of me and tweeted it out. Jim Richards is here. I don't know why anybody would care about that, but because he tweeted that out, there was a point where everybody started to wave to me, and then I realized that they were waving at the guy behind me, who was a recently retired councillor, Howard Mosco. So, I was like an awkward thing. I was like, Jesus, like, I didn't know that anybody. Anyway, that is my not Howard Mosco story, but Howard Mosco story. If our listeners are a little younger, the guy, again, Karen, whether people liked his politics or not, was a real kind of character, not necessarily in the Giorgio Mammoliti kind of way of a character, right, but he was a character.
5: Absolutely. And he taught me a lot, because when I got elected, Jim, you know, I don't know if you remember the story, like it was a surprise to everybody, including myself, when I got elected. And so, you know, I had to navigate my way through City Hall, and I sat with him, as on the North York City Council. And, he taught me a lot about, you know, being strategic and thinking ahead and, you know, figuring out how to protect your interests on council. And so I will remain always grateful to Howard.
3: And what about you, Joe? Do you have a Howard story?
6: Oh, I have tons of Howard stories, and I miss the guy. I really do. I was his vice chair as well at the TTC. He was a mischievous, smart, hardworking guy. The story of his mischievousness, I guess, is he bought at an auction one of Mel Lastman's toupees. And whenever he wanted to make trouble for Mayor Mel, he would just bring out the toupee and put it on ledge in front of him, and it would just bug Mel like crazy.
3: That's great.
6: That was Howard. And here's another piece about Howard is, you know, if you are on a TTC elevator, that journey started 30 years ago. We are one shy of having the whole system with elevators. And it was all set to be cut in the mid-1990s, 96, 97.
3: Really?
6: And he fought like hell to make sure that the TTC, his goal was to have the TTC fully accessible. And you know what? When we get that last elevator done, 30 years, yes, it took 30 years because it's an expensive project to do all the subway stations, you can thank Howard Mosco. And you can thank him as well for Wheel-Trans. He was a real fighter for people with disabilities, and, you know, bless him for that.
3: Good to know. Okay, let's get into some of the stuff from this past. Did you want to say something there, Karen?
5: No. Okay.
3: Okay, big announcement this past week. Let's go back 3 years ago. This is Premier Doug Ford. This is Premier Doug Ford from 4 years ago.
7: God forbid Olivia Chow gets elected, your taxes are going up at an unprecedented rate.
3: That's 3 years ago. This was this past week.
7: I really like the mayor. I get along with everyone. I don't care what political stripe they come from.
3: I just thought that was a funny juxtaposition. But Karen, you weren't sure she was going to run. Now her name's in there. Are you shocked?
5: Yeah. No, I'm not. I, you know, I'm always willing to be proven wrong, and in this case, I was. I just couldn't figure out why she wouldn't register to run, and you know, and I just had some conversations with people who said that she was, you know, feeling maybe a little tired.
3: Yep.
5: And but you know, she's got thrown her hat in the ring. Now she's on the ballot, and so we have a race.
3: Joe.
6: Well, I'm just glad that Karen owes me one beer so far. And I hope to collect a few more as this municipals continues over the next few months. Yeah, it's a very personal call when to jump in. And I guess she felt and her team felt that for strategic reasons, it is better to be both candidate and mayor Olivia rather than just mayor Olivia. She's thrown her hat in. It's game on. Let the games begin and let the best person win.
3: Let's talk about the games. Yesterday, a caller to me said...
2: Oh, I am. Shame on you.
3: Okay.
2: Shame on you.
3: Shame on me. I suggested... Actually, my stance, guys, is about Union Station or about anything when it comes to people who are unhoused is, hey, man, if it's 12 months of the year, if it's good enough for the citizens of Toronto, then I don't think we should be tweaking anything for FIFA. That doesn't mean that I don't think that we should find an alternative for people who are unhoused or homeless or mentally ill, but if we're going to have to live with it, then why don't our visitors have to live with it? As it seems, Joe, Olivia Chow didn't put one-to-one together, and she doesn't think that people being asked to leave Union Station has anything to do with FIFA.
6: Well, I'm not sure that call, if there was any kind of, let's say, call it a strong-arm approach, I don't think that would have come from the mayor's office. Maybe it came from one of the general managers. But I'm frankly with you on this. I prefer a, let's call it more of a social work approach. If it's good enough for residents, it's good enough for visitors. Should we be dealing with homeless folks in a way that brings them in from the cold or the heat?
3: Yeah.
6: Yes, we should. Should we have more shelters? Absolutely, we should have more shelters. The real answer, though, the root thing that we need to do is really say, like we did after World War II for our veterans, we said, let's build housing and let's make sure that everyone who needs a home has a home. That's the answer. And if the FIFA occasion is when we can debate that a little better and have answers coming from the province, the feds, and the city, all the better for us.
3: So my stance is kind of like in the middle, Karen, where if it's good enough for us, it should be good enough for FIFA. But that doesn't mean that I don't think we should do something, whether it is the whack-a-mole approach of, hey, you just got to move along, or, as Joe says, find housing and do a bit better of a job. Your thoughts?
5: Well, I think that if FIFA is the catalyst to have us deal with this issue, then good for FIFA. Like, if anything good comes from this whole project and experience, then, and we actually have a way of dealing with the homelessness, not allowing them to encamp in Union Station and sell drugs and do drugs and cause mischief and cause crime and cause the business owners to, you know, really feel under threat after they've made an investment to be in Union Station,
3: yeah.
5: After the city made an investment to Union Station of $1 billion. I don't know if it was $1 billion, but it was a lot of money, Joe, and it took a lot of time. And I was on council with you when David Miller had a vision for Union Station, and it did not include encampments. It did not include drug use. It did not include sale of illegal substances. It did not include the unsafe feeling that is brought when there's just a group of unruly individuals that feel like they own the place when they don't. And so I'm not heartless, but I don't think we do service, and we certainly don't bring them dignity if we allow them to encamp at Union Station. And so if one good thing comes from FIFA, and it's that we actually have an honest conversation about how we're going to deal with this terrible municipal social ill, then thank you. Thank you, FIFA.
3: That's Karen Stintz. Joe, let's get in on that in a second. We've got to do traffic. Municipals is on your radio right now with Joe Mihevic. We'll hear from him in a couple of seconds. Former TTC vice chair and former Toronto City Councillor Karen Stintz, you just heard from. Take a break and be back with more municipal elections issues as we work up to the election in October. 4:45. 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
8: The 401 is taking the brunt of the delays this afternoon. Eastbound at James Snow Parkway, a crash has all lanes blocked now, and traffic is stacked up from Trafalgar through to James Snow Parkway. On the westbound side, there are problems in both systems, and the collectors at Victoria Park, a stalled vehicle is blocking that right lane, and traffic is flowing from Warden through to Victoria Park. And in the express lanes at Bayview, a crash is now blocking the right lane, and delays stretch back through Leslie toward the DVP. 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I'm Sonia Sash. 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
1: It is mute. 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
1: Karen Stintz is here, former city councillor, TTC chair. Joe Mahevic, former city councillor, TTC vice chair. Just before the break, Karen gave her opinion on cleaning up the city. When we say that, we understand that people are people, but also people want to be able to enjoy their cities and public spaces. And we might have the same objective that everybody would want everybody to be housed. But Joe, do you have any problems with moving people along from whether it's parks or whether it is Union Station?
5: Well, where I think Karen and I, and maybe all Torontonians agree, is that we don't want encampments. It's not a healthy way to live. Where we probably also agree, as a city, and I'm guessing Karen and I as well, I'm sure, in fact, Karen and I, is that the end thing that we need to do is provide housing. If we provide housing in adequate numbers and the right kind of supports, then we won't have the encampments. It's really what to do in this interim period. And there's really kind of two poles that we can go. One is, I call it bringing the Marines approach, which is kind of push folks out. And the other one, let's call it a more social service approach. We do have in the city teams of people that do go out on the streets and the laneways and in the parks and try to bring in people from out of the cold. That isn't to say that every single person can be brought in that way.
1: Sure.
5: But the vast majority will take the offer. If you provide them a reasonable accommodation, they will come in. And that's where I would put the emphasis of the city approach to people in encampments and wherever they are.
1: Okay.
5: A soft approach is better to my mind.
1: What do we do, though, for FIFA? Should we be cleaning up the city for FIFA? Should we be cleaning up Union Station for people getting off the UP Express in order to go to their hotel so they can go to a game? Should that be a priority? Karen?
6: Absolutely. Absolutely. This is our opportunity to showcase Toronto to the world and to juxtaposition ourselves with the U.S. And so where they have all kinds of political instability in the United States, anyone from anywhere can come to Canada and watch this game and watch the game being played. We have an incredible opportunity for this city, and we need to do everything in our power to put our best foot forward. And Union Station is the living room, the gateway into our city. People are coming in from the airport. They're taking transit. They're coming here. They're going to go take transit to go to the games. And so why would we allow, you know, our social ills that we are unable to address, that we might all collectively want to address in a similar way? Why would we let that spill out and be that visitor's first impression of our city?
1: Okay. Joe, do you want to go quickly on that? Because there's a couple of things I want to get to outside of that.
5: No, you know, when I'm downtown, homelessness issues aside, we've talked about that. Yes, we should clean up downtown. We should clean up uptown. We should just make our city the most inviting. There'll be lots of cameras in from all over the world.
1: Yeah.
5: This is our opportunity to shine. And yes, let's shine.
1: I want to move along from this, but I understand and I agree. Like, I want my parks back. I want Union Station back. But man, we seem to dwell so much on the negative in this city, maybe rightly so for a lot of people. I was walking around the other day downtown into the Well and doing all sorts of stuff. Man, it's still a fantastic city of people. That doesn't mean you can't criticize it and that we can't be better, but I think we lose focus of the fact that we're still a great city. I want to move on to police boards. It looks like, Karen, that the province is trying to give directives to police boards. I don't know if that's good or bad. If the Venn diagram of the two different suggestions is going to be a circle or why it's a good or a bad problem.
6: I think it's not a position I support, and I'll tell you why. Because, you know, I think that the city needs to be accountable for the police services. The city funds the police services, and the city residents have an expectation that the city is going to hold the police services to account. And when the premier comes in and starts setting objectives and priorities for the police board, without funding, it then blurs the accountability. And we've already seen the premier get, like, just stir up things and involve himself in city business. And I don't understand why. You know, with speed cameras, now the police, the waterfront, the airport. And it's like, you know what? The province needs you, Premier, Mr. Premier. The province needs you to be dealing with provincial matters. Dealing with police boards is not what we need you to do. We need you to, you know, maybe build correctional facilities. We may need you to help with the bail reform. We might need you to do those things. We don't need you mucking about in our business when that's not your job.
1: Well said, Joe.
5: Amen. Amen. I think Kieran and I are on the same page here. Enough already.
1: How often is that going to happen?
5: Oh, it happens more than you think, my friend.
1: Okay. No parade.
5: Which is about, yeah.
1: Okay. Both of you, one TTC chair, one TTC vice chair, two plans this week for let's start doing barriers at really popular subway stations. TMU used to be Dundas. This is a good idea or a bad idea because it's only, a banister, Karen.
6: Yeah. It's only a banister and it's not really what was intended. But also, I'm going to go on the record as saying I do not believe we should implement platform edge doors because the cost far outweighs the benefits. And if we just take that sum of money and we try to deal with the root issue that we're trying to solve is to help people in a moment of distress from making a terrible decision, that money could be better spent doing different things than trying to retrofit infrastructure and spending money that is not going to get us where we want to go.
1: Okay. What about you, Joe?
5: Well, the banisters are supposed to help but not solve the problem. And yes, it is a financial thing. And I think the city, we need to do a lot more talking about platform edge doors. You do it for safety reasons. You do it for operational reasons. And you do it for system efficiency reasons. You can add another 3 or 4 or 5 train sets on the Yonge University lines if you have platform edge doors, which basically means, 15% efficiency ratio. I know this gets a bit geeky, but with that kind of efficiency, it may well be worth the price. I think if you look at the big systems in the world, they are doing things with platform edge doors because they're realizing the safety thing and the efficiency thing. We should do an experiment with that, and maybe we should do an experiment with the banisters and just see people's reactions and see if what works and what doesn't work. And we should send some of our senior staff around to see what they're doing in other jurisdictions so we know what's the best and the smartest thing to do.
1: Our municipals panel, Karen Stintz, thank you very much. Joe Mahevic, thank you very much. Have a great weekend, guys.
5: You too. Thanks, Jim. Nice to see you, Karen.
1: We will talk to someone who used to sit on the police services board about whether or not the province should be sticking their hand in that cookie jar next.
0: Get it right now.
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3: Good afternoon. I'm Jason Mayoff. Partly cloudy, then clearing this evening. It's 25 degrees right now. The complete forecast after the news. Kenneth Law pleads guilty to 14 charges of aiding suicide. Another arrest in shootings at two synagogues, and gas prices are down, but it may not last. Details on these and other stories coming up, but first, let's check your drive. News Talk 1010, time saver traffic.
4: The 401 is still wearing delays this afternoon. Eastbound in the express lanes at James Snow Parkway, that crash still has all lanes blocked. Traffic is backed up from Trafalgar through to Milton and continuing to grow west of the closure. On the westbound side, there are issues in both systems, and the collectors at Victoria Park, a stalled vehicle blocking that right lane. Traffic is slow from Warden all the way through to Victoria Park. And in the express lanes at Bayview, that crash is still taking away the right lane. 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Time saver traffic, I'm Sonia Sash. 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
3: An Ontario man accused of selling deadly substances online to people at risk of self-harm has pleaded guilty to 14 counts of aiding suicide. Lisa Laporte has the details.
5: Kenneth Law was set to stand trial last month on these charges, as well as 14 counts of first-degree murder. But his defense lawyer indicated the murder charges would be withdrawn and Law would instead plead guilty to the lesser charges. Court heard today that the Crown plans to withdraw the murder charges after Law is sentenced, with a hearing expected this fall.
3: Police say Law ran several websites that were used to sell items that can be used for self-harm. More than 1,000 packages were shipped to people in more than 40 countries, including 160 addresses across Canada. Well, police have arrested another teenager after two shootings at synagogues in Toronto and Vaughan in March. The shootings happened within 20 minutes of each other, late on March 6th and early on the 7th. No injuries were reported, but police say evidence of gunfire was located at the entrance of both synagogues. Earlier this month, police arrested a 17-year-old boy who faces 9 charges. Police say the investigation into the disappearance of a 14-year-old girl who was missing for nearly 2 weeks is continuing, but that no criminal charges have been laid. The Toronto Police update comes a day after the girl, named Esther, was located safe by officers at an Etobicoke home. Police had initially said the investigation was over. The investigation will continue to help determine whether there is any evidence of criminality associated with Esther's prolonged disappearance. Police also say that they are actively looking into who lived in the home where Esther was found. Gas prices may have fallen on optimism that a ceasefire in the Middle East is on its way, but one expert says it will be expensive to fill up this summer. Even if the war ends soon, Enpro's Roger McKnight says it could be 4 months until gas prices really decline, because fuel inventories have been depleted.
6: I was a consumer. I would grab any price reduction you're seeing right now, because they're not going to hold up in July and August.
3: Data from energy analytics website GasBuddy shows the cost of fueling up has been dropping for the past 10 days to about $1.76 per liter. Well, it's unclear whether a new draft of a potential deal between the U.S. and Iran will get final approval. U.S. President Donald Trump says he's considering whether to give it the green light today. Trump says the proposal should demand a reopening of the Strait of Hormuz and the end of Iran's nuclear program. Former U.S. Defense Department official for the Mideast, Mick Mulroy, says Iran won't be willing to give up its control over the Strait.
7: The Strait of Hormuz has turned out to be a very significant card. It wasn't, I think, unexpected. It's been an issue going back to the 1980s. Perhaps we didn't expect it to have this level of success from their part, but it's really their major card, potentially their only card, but they're playing it well, if you want to go with the analogy.
3: Iranian state media says the Iranian leadership wants to oversee the Strait of Hormuz indefinitely. Iran hasn't committed to any points about its nuclear program. You can tap into breaking news anywhere. Keep in touch by downloading the CTV News app. Taking a look at the forecast, here's CTV weather specialist Lindsay Morrison.
8: 26 degrees, the forecast high this afternoon. Mix of sun and cloud as well with some gusty northwest winds. It'll be clear tonight, an overnight low of 9. The temperature might stay in the teens tomorrow, so a bit of a cool Saturday, but filled with sun. Sunday looks slightly warmer and sunny. There might be a bit more cloud cover in the east end. And then next week, we welcome June with this ongoing sunny streak and temperatures where we expect them to be this time of year in the 20s. From the CTV Weather Center, I'm Lindsay Morrison.
3: Right now, it's 25 degrees. I'm Jason Mayoff. For these stories and more, go to ctvnewstoronto.ca.
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11: Some kind of pretty moving with the style and ease. Today's 5 p.m. keyword, Arctic. I always did want to, in the summertime anyway, go up to Arctic. 5 o'clock keyword. Till midnight tonight, News Talk 1010 open for that keyword. More keywords announced each and every day. 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Surprised but happy yesterday to be talking about this.
12: Initial reports informed you she appears to be in good physical health. That said, as you'd expect, she has been taken to hospital to be examined both physically as well as for medical staff.
11: Those are the initial comments from the Toronto Police Superintendent Don Boulanger on how Esther was found.
12: Yeah, what I'll say to that is we have been painstakingly conducting video canvases. From video canvases, we move into search mode. Additional video located, we move into further search mode. It's a painstaking, long process, as you can appreciate, but that certainly contributed to us to getting to where we are today.
11: In a moment, what does the public, who is so involved in this, so consumed, actually capturing hearts and minds in this day and age, what do we deserve to know? Joe Warmington talked, though, about the police work here, and apparently, above and beyond, this wasn't necessarily a tip from the public.
13: When she was noticed at this plaza that Steve Ryan mentioned, the Walmart plaza that's at Islington and Rexdale, she was walking down a street, and the police wasted no time, 32 Division, 22 Division, 23 Division, and the detectives that were brought in to help find her, they all raced there. And they didn't know where she was on that street. They just went knocking on doors every direction. I talked to some neighbors who witnessed this, and there was some stuff on social media about it. You know, we'd heard that she'd been spotted at that, that Walmart. And the police went to this door, and the woman said they came out of this house, and they sprinted like 100-yard dashes to this house. They knew something, whether it's a video or whether the guy saw her go in or whatever it was. I've been covering these kinds of things for so long that, you know, the outcomes are often not positive. And so I'm just, thrilled. But I just felt that, you know, we needed to tell the truth on this, that the police, they didn't have a tip and say she's in this house and let's go get her there. They did that hard work of knocking on doors, asking people. They were out there for quite a while. And once they realized where she was, if they hadn't have done that, who knows what would have happened.
11: So great storytelling on the great police work that was done in our city on a story that everybody seemed to be interested in and caring about someone who, I mean, it seemed like a small town. in the big city. So earlier today, the police had made an announcement that no charges would be laid, but I'm not sure what exactly happened. That's not necessarily true.
10: We need to investigate this person who was found in the company of this 14-year-old. Now,
11: Steve Ryan is a former homicide cop, and he says the investigation goes on.
10: As immoral as it may seem, there's no onus on an adult to call the police and say, I have this 14-year-old in my home, or I saw her. There's no onus on them to report that.
11: So I thought we would talk to our friend Monty McGregor, who joins us right now. He is a criminal defense lawyer in terms of, and I think there have been other examples in the news of the public so entrenched in a story that they feel like they need more information. But where should those blocks be on a story like this? Monty, thank you very much for your time.
14: Jim, it's always a pleasure. Good afternoon.
11: Good afternoon. What do you think the public, or not what you think, what does precedent and law say the public has the right to know in an investigation like this?
14: Well, usually if somebody's been charged, we've all heard about publication bans, that those are put in place so you don't prejudice an accused going to trial. But here we're on the front end of an investigation, it seems. And I think the question here is, do they still have an investigation ongoing, and do they want to keep back information to prevent it from prejudicing the quality of the investigation? Because often you don't let out information because you don't want suspects or people that are being targeted from, you know, relying on that information to try and evade custody or evade responsibility or potentially get rid of evidence. I mean, here it's very curious because when I think of the scenario, the charges that sort of come to light for me are potentially kidnapping, forcible confinement, sexual interference, given her age, given that she's only 14 years old, that's sexual assault of a minor. But it seems like then the other question is, was she held forcefully or was she there of her own volition? Because if the investigation's ongoing, they're probably trying to determine her state of mind, what she says happened, and whether or not the place where she was located was actually engaged in criminality. Because I think everybody in the public really wants to know, is she okay and why and what was happening in the time frame. But the reality is there's no obligation by the police to give out that information. I mean, on the other side of the coin, if she was, if somebody sort of causes an investigation unnecessarily, you can be charged with what's called mischief, engaging an an investigation unnecessarily. But here, I don't think that would be likely given that she's only 14 at the time. So a lot of curiosity about it. Frankly, the public may never know. But I think the police, given everybody's effort and given their great job and commitment here, probably will end up providing some information on the back end. It may or may not lead to charges.
11: The family says don't speculate. I'm hoping that we're not doing that here, other than telling people why they might not get the information that they want. And the truth is, if I'm 14 and my parents say, come home, I don't have to come home. My parents, as much as we hope everybody is getting great guidance from their parents and having a great childhood, and I'm not suggesting that didn't happen here, but at 14, just because my parents say I should be there, I don't have to obey that, do I?
14: That's right. And there's not any underlying criminality there associated with anyone. It would just be unfortunate, I think, if that's the end of the story, given everybody's sort of outpouring of care, concern, and commitment by the police to try and help find this young lady. So I'm hopeful. It sounds sort of odd to say, well, I hope they do charge someone, but I'd hate to think that the police of our great city spent so much time and effort when it may have just been somebody having a dispute with their parents.
11: Does the law allow things, as you mentioned, publication ban, we usually find out after a verdict, but will the law lock things down because we do protect, I mean, the identity of minors? We only know her first name, but is there any obligation to say at the end of the day, if something did happen, that we wouldn't know just because we want person X to go on to have a great life and to not know what happened in this time frame?
14: No, there's no legal obligation at this time from my sort of general view. I mean, it's a court imposed publication ban that comes along with a prosecution in the criminal justice system. So any news story can be reported by a journalist from my understanding. Don't rely on me for that because I'm not the lawyer for many journalists, but from a criminal perspective, that comes through the court process to protect the rights of the individuals, both as victims, complainants, and accused. So there would be nothing something sort of pulling that trigger here if somebody were to report, hey, this was all just a scam. And unfortunately, the parents weren't getting along with the child. So I hope that doesn't happen, as I said, especially because of all of the effort by so many people to try and do the right thing.
11: I know that we all apparently love true crime and the stories and all that kind of stuff, and especially on something like this, people might want to gossip around the bar about, but I think if the final chapter is that she's safe and all of us can move on begrudgingly not knowing all the details, then I'm okay with that. Monty, have a great weekend.
14: Jim, such a pleasure. You have a great weekend as well, and thanks for having me on.
11: Very kind of you. Have a great weekend. Monty McGregor, criminal defense lawyer here on News Talk 1010. Do you think the province, I really liked what Karen Stintz had to say, that the province should bud out of the police service board and the directive to policing in the city. That's what they apparently are trying to do with new legislation. We'll talk to a former mayor who used to sit on the police services board in a moment. 5:20 is the time that we're going to be doing that. 5:16 is right now. News Talk 1010, Time Saver Traffic.
4: The 401 continues to dominate the traffic this afternoon on the eastbound side in the express lanes at James Snow Parkway. We're still seeing that crash blocking all lanes. And on the westbound side in the collectors at Victoria Park, a stalled vehicle is still blocking that right lane in the collectors. And traffic is slowing from Warden all the way through to the scene. And in the express lanes at Bayview, that crash is still taking out that right lane. 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

0: is, ladies and gentlemen. Thank you very much. Into the weekend. The weather is going to be lovely. I hope everybody has a fantastic weekend. One of the stories that I was actually on with Jerry, he does the party for two. I was the second part of that party. We were discussing whether or not it's a good idea for the province, as legislation has been presented, to get involved in setting a directive for police boards around the province. And when you think of the different things that Mr. Ford and his government has done in the city of Toronto, big footing city council recently, you wonder where it's going to end and whether or not you even need a mayor and a city council, exaggerating to make my point. John Tory is a former mayor of Toronto and sat on the police services board, and he joins us now. John, how are you doing?
1: Good, and just the whole notion of you and Jerry having a party for two is a very interesting concept.
0: Were you, by the way, at Amanda's party earlier after her show earlier today?
1: I couldn't be at the party, but I was on her program.
0: I heard you.
1: We talked quite a lot there about spanking, which I...
0: What?
1: Excuse me, Jim, I just sneezed. We were talking about spanking, yes, whether people should spank their children, and I knew that you had a great interest in spanking, so you'd probably want to have listened to that. You want to listen to the podcast.
0: Wait till you hear the pitch that I have at the end of this segment. Okay, let's do it right now. You know, touchdowns and fumbles.
1: Yes.
0: I thought at the end of the week we could do a segment and call it
2: erect
0: or
2: flaccid.
0: Is this issue
2: erect
0: or
2: flaccid?
1: Jim, please.
2: Soft and limp.
3: Maximum rub. Genitals.
0: John, what? Now, I've been playing these for years and years and years now.
1: Yeah.
0: Because there was a point where I had asked your technical director to just clip anything out of context, but there was one show where I got a million of these things.
2: Correct.
0: And I forget what the context of all of the times that you were saying this was.
1: So do I.
0: Oh, you don't remember?
1: No. Why? So this was like 10 years ago when I was a full-time talk show host, and I don't remember why I'd be talking about things that were erect.

0: Toronto Police Services Board being different than what the Toronto Police Services Board would set out as objectives for the police?
1: Well, isn't that the question? And by the way, this piece of legislation doesn't apply just to Toronto, but to all police boards in the province. And there was a reason back when, you know, why they had police boards established. And there are two reasons, really. One is, of course, politicians don't direct the police. I know people think they do, but they don't. And so police boards, including the one in Toronto, were set up and they have politicians on them, which can include the mayor. I sat on it. But the politicians do not make up a majority of the board. And the whole idea is to have a body that can oversee the police service and make sure that they're, you know, behaving properly, and to appoint the chief, but not to direct the police. Now what you will have is the ability under this piece of legislation proposed, not yet passed, for the minister, the provincial minister, to send a directive to that police board, which I think goes against the notion that politicians shouldn't be directing the police.
0: Yeah.
1: So I don't know why they need to do it. I've not seen any big need. I sat on the police board for 8 years, and believe me, I don't think there was anything during that time that would have been a big vacuum that was created where the province had to step in and issue a directive.
0: I know you just said this, but let's go back. The Police Services Board, you're saying, does not set out parameters or directives for the police department. What is its main function then?
1: Its main function is to appoint the chief and obviously hold that person to account, and secondly, to set policy. So there can be policy set, but not direct, no direction of operations. So in other words, you could never tell the police chief that you've got to go, we're instructing you as a board to go and do a raid on somebody or to, you know, investigate somebody. You can't do that. It's an operational matter. And if you have a problem with operational matters repeatedly, then you get a new chief. And that's very much the way companies operate. I mean, if you don't, you know, the idea of a board of directors is not to be having your elbow up to your elbows in running the place, but rather to pick a CEO and oversee that person's performance. And so the board is there to oversee and to make sure that the public interest is protected, but not to direct the police. And so when you have a minister able to direct the board, you know, you come up against that. And look, one of the other problems, Jim, if you I read the law before I came on today just so I get the proposed law, and it's like 20 pages changing 10 different acts. And I think these kinds of, they call them omnibus bills, are really not healthy, because they try and change a whole bunch of laws all at once. There could be no way there can be proper discussion of why this is being done or proper public consultation, but I just don't think it's necessary. I think it is. I'm not so much worried about them bigfooting local people. That's a worry, but I think it's more just that it's an intrusion that isn't necessary, because there's, you know, what, it's a solution in search of a problem.
0: So you're saying that the province, if it comes out with these directives, would kind of counter that thing that we've heard you said quite often, that as mayor you don't direct the police. So hold on, as mayor sitting on the police services board, there was no direction either?
1: No. I mean, you're sitting there and you are setting policy, and I'm not suggesting for a moment that the minister is going to, you know, issue a directive to the Toronto Police Services Board saying, please investigate this or please stop investigating that. Those are operational matters. But I am saying that even the precedent of having the minister, provincial minister, able to send a directive to the Police Services Board, which is an independent public body not consisting of a majority of politicians, is, I don't think, a step forward.
0: Okay. I agree with you. So we're going to, in the next little while, talk to our friend, I've never met him actually, but something that you say, Dave Naylor is going to be here in a half an hour. He is the brilliant TSN reporter, also reports on a lot of football south of the border. This idea of, you're the former CFL commissioner, for a lot of people did not know that, the new television contract with the CFL involves games that will be on DAZN. DAZN is a streaming service, like people who might be frustrated that the Friday night Blue Jay game from time to time is on Apple. Now some CFL games will only be on DAZN. They're getting all that money up front. So
1: yeah,
0: subscribe or not, the CFL is happy because they're getting the money up front. But when you talk about growing the game and trying to get more eyeballs on it, as a former commissioner, what do you say to now mean having to get DAZN?
1: Well, yeah, but the majority of games will still be on TSN.
0: Yeah.
1: And so that's a good thing, and that exposes it to many, many people across the country. I think that the deal overall is one that I could have prayed for when the league was in trouble and I was there being commissioner for $1 a year. The notion we would have had tens and tens of millions of dollars to, for

0: our TV contract would have been something I could have prayed for. So I think it's a great deal, and I think the streaming part of it is just the way things are going these days, meaning that you're wanting to be on all these platforms, and I don't think it can hurt. Most of the games will still be available through TSN, and I think that's available to most Canadians.
1: The other thing I guess that they might be hoping for, it's the going to be the same DAZN that carries the NFL, and if they can kind of like sell a bit of the game and get people excited about it south of the border, that would be a plus.
0: That is a really good point, because over the years, one of the things the CFL has failed to, and I don't mean that, I mean, I failed too, but the CFL just has been unsuccessful in getting a major presence on U.S. television. And when you think there's an audience of 350 million people down there who watch football, and our season, the CFL season, starts in May, there's a big gap between then and the NFL when you could have Americans watching Canadian football. So I think the more exposure it gets down there, the greater the chance that Americans will watch it. And that potentially is big bucks for the CFL and big exposure for a game that I think is just as exciting, if not more exciting, than the American game.
1: And ladies and gentlemen, that is the first edition of
2: Erect
1: or
2: Flaccid.
1: Thank you very much, John Torrey. Have a great weekend.
0: I'll get even with you at some point, Jim. Thank you very much.
1: All right. Thank you. John Torrey, former mayor of Toronto, on the idea of the Toronto Police Services Board, actually all police services board right across the province, getting directives from the Ford government in Toronto. Queen's Park is where they are, actually. Straight ahead here on the News Talk 1010, Tim Hudak and Scott Reed, a federal political panel on whether or not it's okay to say a strong Canadian makes America great again. That is next, 5:31. 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
3: The backup around Milton is still dominating this afternoon. Eastbound on the 401 Express at James Snow Parkway, that crash still has all lanes blocked, and traffic is just crawling from Trafalgar Road. On the westbound side, Collectors, a stalled vehicle still sitting at Victoria Park, blocking that right lane. And on the Gardner, a crash past Jamison is taking up two right lanes. Delay stretch from Jarvis through to downtown. 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
1: A lot of you are listening, wondering what is going on with Jelly Roll. 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And then I looked at my phone, and there was an invitation there for just listening to 10 minutes to register. And ladies and gentlemen, enjoy the Jelly Roll concert. iHeartRadio and News Talk 1010 are giving you a chance to see him in Quebec City. 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Now let's move into the weekend. Thankfully, on a Friday into a weekend, we're happy to be joined by two very accomplished people who, surprisingly, on a Friday at 5:30 have nothing better to do but join me. And I'm happy for that. Tim Howling Hudak, who is the former leader of the Ontario Conservatives, now a partner at Council Public Affairs. We have not heard Scott Reid Howell, CTV political commentator and advisor to a number of prime ministers. Scott, any chance you would howl?
10: Is that good?
1: I can hardly hear you. You went off microphone there. One more time. Very good.
16: That's not bad, eh? It's kind of like a Werewolves in London, yeah. Warren Zevon sound.
17: That's what I'm going for. I'm going
16: I like
17: Zevon.
16: It. You do the rest now.
1: We actually,
16: I saw a werewolf in Soho.
1: We actually put the howl in the middle of a bunch of songs, including Clap for the Wolfman, that song, and maybe if we have time, guys, we'll play it for you. Okay, happy weekend, both of you. Thank you very much for your time. Mark Carney with this, turning heads yesterday.
18: At a time of a global energy crisis, Canada provides the United States with reliable power, with critical minerals that help fuel American growth. 99% of U.S. natural gas imports, 85% of electricity imports, 60% of crude oil imports. That is mutual strength. Let's be absolutely clear. Canada Strong will help make America great again.
1: Can two things be true at the same time, Tim, that we do have a rupture and we have to look internationally for other places to trade, or is this a contradiction of that?
16: Oh, I don't think so. Look, I think that it's always important to look to markets and grow your economy any way that you can. I rejected the rupture from the beginning. I just didn't buy that. I don't think it's good to embrace that concept. Interruption, big waves, tough time, no doubt about it. I'll figure the right word if I rant on long enough here, Jim. But rupture, no. Look, I mean, it's hard to ship goods to, Asia by rail. It's hard to hop on a highway and get products to Europe. We are linked in so closely with the world's largest market. It doesn't mean you put all your eggs in that basket, but I don't believe you accept a rupture. I believe you try to build as best as possible under the circumstances. So bottom line, I liked what Prime Minister Carney talked about here. I think it is a realistic approach, and I think it happens to be true. A strong Canada means a stronger America. You know, I had the chance to go down with Premier Ford last year. He made a similar speech to the Chamber of Commerce there in Washington, D.C. He called it Fortress North America. He talked about growing our economies together, critical minerals together, mutual defense. It was a slightly different language, but the same theme. I was happy to hear this. Stay down this path.
1: You agree, or do you? Can you understand how some people, Scott, are hearing two different things?
17: I don't agree. I don't agree on a bunch of levels, and God knows I love Tim, but I don't agree that the rupture isn't real. I think there is a rupture. I think it's a fundamental rupture. I think that Carney's Davos speech was correct. I thought what was interesting about his speech in New York was that it was an iteration of his Davos speech, where he was willing to say to this New York audience, look, the rupture is real. And America has decided that it's going to try to rip itself away from the world at the same time that China is saying we are going to bully and muscle our way over the world. And these two things are happening, and it leaves the rest of us in a place of impossible choices. And that is the reality of the world right now. That is the reality of every single person who is in charge of a country not named China or the United States. And then I think Carney made a big mistake. To echo the phrase, make America great again. Make America great again means a ton of things. They're all bad. Among them are, let's put Canada and the rest of our trading partners in the crosshairs. Let's treat them like garbage. Let's pretend that they have nothing. Let's use our muscle to say we're going to take what we want and give you nothing. And I just think it was a huge mistake to use that phrase. Canadians, to the tune of about 75%, instinctively dislike Trump. And they don't want to be part of the project of making America great again. Right. So I think it was I think he got over his skis. I think it was a mistake. And I really, really, really think he'll regret it.
1: But what if he said something like strong Canada is the best news for a strong America? I mean, he didn't say that, but can you say rupture and that at the same time?
17: Yes. But for the love of God, words matter. To literally, I'm a speechwriter. I've written speeches for prime ministers. Sometimes you fall in love with your phrases and your words. Okay. A strong Canada helps to make America great again. It's a fun thing to say. Okay. It's a dumb thing to say.
1: Tim, choice of words, as Scott said.
16: Yeah, Scott's a speech writer's true. I guess I was a speech reader, and I think this choice was intentional. Yep, it's going to cause it's going to cause some problems maybe with some of his supporters here in Canada, but an intentional cut through on the American side, right? The if we really want to get a better deal from the Americans at the end of the day, we have to convince what's in it for Americans, right? That hand-to-hand combat with congressmen, senators, governors, etc., and the general public. Okay. And if you really want to cut through in that massive market, you got to connect it to their benefits. So I think, harsh, it's a strong word, backlash here, but I think in terms of the longer-term goal, it helps them cut through with that message that we're perfectly tied together.
17: I don't agree. Sorry, Jim. I'm going to jump in. I don't agree. And I have defended Carney. when he has gone elbows down, because he has got a delicate, brutal balancing act to manage constantly against this lunatic who is in the White House. Sometimes he's going to have to bob and weave. Sometimes he's going to have to concede to Trump. Sometimes he's going to have to sit in the White House in the Oval Office and smile as Trump says crazy things. But at the end of the day, it is not like saying that sentence, employing and harnessing the toxic phrase that is make America great again, has actually won him anything huge with the Americans. There is no trade-off. There is no benefit. So all he's going to get politically is the negative in Canada, and he's not going to actually secure anything. You think Donald Trump gives a damn that he stood in New York City and said, make America great again?
16: Well, his ambassador sure did, Scott, right? The guy who's probably closest to him on this Canadian relationship.
17: He is not reacted the very closest positively guy to him.
16: To it. Well, you know,
17: he's not the closest guy to him.
16: Yeah, look, he's going to get a read from the ambassador and how this goes over. So did it cut through to an audience that's going to be decision makers? I say it did. Backlash here? Sure. But if you want to make that connection that we're close, we actually have to solve some problems together, I think it's successful.
1: All right.
17: I say it didn't. I say there's only one strategy. That's to wait out Donald Trump, because we're never going to get a deal that isn't anything other than crap from this guy.
1: On a weekend, I'd like to end with a sing song, guys. Could we do a sing along or something to get into the weekend? Any songs?
16: Well, there go your ratings, man. Look who you're asking to do this.
1: Okay, lots of things that we wanted to get to, but that was perfect. Appreciate it. Scott, thank you very much for your time. Have a great weekend.
17: Go Habs, go.
1: Oh, yeah, that's true. Tonight, enjoy. And also, Tim, have a great weekend as well.
16: You as well, Jim.
1: All right. Tim Hudak and Scott Reed on the term that Mark Carney used yesterday in New York City, a strong Canada makes America great again. 5:45, News Talk 1010, Time Saver Traffic.
3: The 401 Eastbound Express at James Snow Parkway is the biggest trouble spot this evening, with traffic backed up through to Trafalgar. On the westbound side, a stalled vehicle in the collectors at Victoria Park is blocking that right lane, slowing things down from Warden through the area. A new issue has popped up in the 410 North and at Steeles. A stalled vehicle is now blocking that right lane, and delays are building from Courtney Park through to Steeles. 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I'm Sonia Sash. Your next update at 6 p.m. on News Talk 1010 Toronto.
1: One thing that you need to know, Frank Leone Associates have all the answers. 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
1: If you hear... Hi, everybody. That is true. I am Jim Richards. If you hear something on the show and you want to hear it a little bit later on, imagine hearing some. Maybe you wanted to hear a little bit later on. You want to hear Tim Hudak. And I was just talking to Tim, and that's not true. I was just texting with Tim and Scott, and they love each other. But I don't know if it was real knockdown, drag out, but certainly with different opinions moments ago on whether or not there is a difference between saying, hey, a strong Canada makes for an even better America or a stronger America, and a difference between saying a strong Canada makes America great again. That was what the discussion was about, and certainly the guys were pretty fired. Maybe you want to hear that part again, and you go to newstalk1010.com on the iHeartRadio app and listen for all of your favorite segments. I listen to my roundtables there. If I sleep in and I don't hear round one, that's where I go. We talked earlier to John Tory about a bunch of things, but we threw at him, pardon me? We threw at him a couple of different things, but it turns out we're not going to be talking about the new CFL deal. But it is a little controversial in that, you know, the way you want to watch the Blue Jays sometimes, or you want to watch any number of different things. I remember I was down in America, and I think it was during the holidays, and one of the playoff NFL games was on Prime and not on TV. And I was overhearing two guys at Publix, which is a grocery store down in the States, that they were really angry that it was un-American to have a football game being streamed. But that's what the CFL is doing, but they're getting guaranteed money from this streaming sports service called The Zone. Okay, so we had Pierre Poilievre earlier today in a kind of argument with the press, because I guess there's a couple of different definitions when you can talk about recessions. Here's Pierre.
2: There's now been an entire year of Mark Carney that is recorded in economic data, and the GDP is smaller today than when he took office. That is only true of Canada among G7 countries. And now there are two back-to-back quarters where the economy shrunk, which is the literal definition of a recession.
1: Okay, so a reporter was defining a recession a different way, and I started talking to Moshe Lander, the economist, earlier today about, well, which one should we believe in?
3: We're technically in a recession, yes. We've had two consecutive quarters of declining GDP, but it's one of those things that it depends on how you measure the GDP comparison point. So if you're looking quarter to quarter as opposed to year over year, you could actually create the impression that we slightly avoided a recession. And so it comes down then to this talk of technical recession. I think that
1: Can I interrupt you there? Because sure. That was the argument that the reporter seemed to be making with the tipping point with Pierre Poilievre. So which one should we be paying attention to?
3: I don't think that either of them really matter, because at the end of the day, we're talking about a macro economy of 40 million people and millions of businesses, and we're trying to aggregate it down to one number. And so anytime you try and aggregate something like that, it's always going to be a problem. It's similar, like as a bad analogy, that if my class asks what was the average on the midterm and I tell them 75%, that really doesn't tell you much of anything, right? Because you don't know what each individual person is experiencing or even how they performed relative to what they expected. So I think that's part of the story then that doesn't come through that. So that's why, again, everybody's going to be able to make hay and say whatever they want. Yes, we're in a recession. No, we're not. It depends on how you look at it. I think the point is that even if we look at that second quarter number that is, or the first quarter number, which is -0.1% shrinkage,
1: it's
3: not all that much. And so even if we're going to look at it in Pierre Poilievre's way, yeah, fine, you got us, it's a recession, but it's so fine-tuned, and it's always revised anyway. So we could easily be talking about that the revision of the number is that it was actually +0.1, so we actually avoided a recession.
1: So to that point, Moshe, Carney, how much of a leash do the Canadian public give him before they're like, hey, when is all this stuff going to pay off?
3: Yeah, I definitely think that there's a honeymoon period that might soon be ending. But I think the reason why Canadians continue to give him that extra leash is because a lot of what's hurting Canada right now is beyond Canada's control, right? We really don't have an ability to negotiate with the Americans on a trade deal. I know that Pierre Poilievre was saying, we'll get it done. Well, yeah, but you have to have a counterparty that's willing to get it done too, and they just don't seem willing. The closure of the Strait of Hormuz is not within Canada's control, and while it's good for me in Alberta as an Albertan to see the price of oil go sky high, I fully recognize that every other province in Canada says this is terrible because oil is an input in production, and that's now contributing to inflationary pressures. So, you know, if Mark Carney says, look, we're doing what we can to try and help keep our economy afloat, if not for us, we'd be in an even weaker position, I think Canadians would probably understand that, yeah, that's probably true. I think where things usually turn on PMs is where it was something that they could have avoided or that they could have controlled or that they mismanaged the situation. And that's where they say, all right, you don't know how to control the economy here, bud, you're out.
1: Can two things be true at the same time? You have a rupture where you need to find new trading partners and get a better world view on how you're moving forward, and say a strong Canada is good for America, or a strong Canada is going to make America great again?
3: Yeah, absolutely. And I think that was the colossal mistake that was actually made by a conservative government over 30 years ago. When we signed the free trade agreement with the U.S. and Mexico, we got complacent. And so we figured that because we're friends with the coolest kid at school, and they might not want to be friends with us anymore. And so when we got the deal with the U.S., we stopped looking towards Europe, towards Asia, towards the Middle East, and we never built up those extra friendships. And if you think back to 16 months ago, when Trump brought in the tariffs on Canada, nobody came to Canada's defense saying, well, we'll be your friend. They said, where have you been for 30 years? You've been hanging out with the cool kid, and now that they don't like you, now you want to be friends? Thanks, but we're not interested. So, you know, I totally agree that you got to make some amends there, and you got to fix some of the fractured relationships that have built up over 30 years. But I also think that there's a recognition that, hey, the cool kid right now is going through some stuff, but there's still going to be the cool kid on the other side of things, and we're still going to have to be friends with them, if for no other reason than we're neighbors and they're not going anywhere.
1: That is Moshe Lander. Talked to him earlier tonight about this fiery conversation that Pierre Poilievre had earlier today when he announced that we're technically in a recession. One of the reporters was pushing back with a different definition of a recession. But we're out of time. Enjoy the hockey game tonight for all of you Montreal fans, and enjoy the weekend for everyone else. Thanks to Ben and Mike. I'm Jim Richards. Go Brave.
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4: The 401 eastbound at James Snow Parkway, a crash has shut down all express lanes, and traffic is barely moving from Trafalgar all the way toward Milton. And westbound traffic isn't exactly getting a free pass either, and the collector's stalled vehicle at Victoria Park is slowing things down through the east end. And the northbound 410 stalled vehicle at Steeles is squeezing traffic into fewer lanes and creating a backup through Courtney Park. 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Time Saver Traffic, I'm Sonia Sash. 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
5: Good evening. In a Newmarket courtroom today, Kenneth Law entered 14 guilty pleas for aiding and abetting in the suicides of 14 people in this province.
6: Murder charges were withdrawn against the man who was selling deadly substances online to people around the world looking to take their own lives. CTV's John Woodward's been following this story since the beginning. And John, you were in the courtroom this morning along with family members of some of the victims when those guilty pleas were entered.
7: Nathan, people were wiping away tears as a Crown attorney read the circumstances of the deaths of upwards of 80 people, each of them connected to the products that were sold by Kenneth Law, who acknowledged for the first time his criminal liability for those acts.
8: Yeah, today is heavy, for sure.
7: Heavy for Kim Prosser, the mother of Ashton Prosser Blake, who was headed to university in Toronto before he died by suicide at 19 years old.
8: I carry forward his legacy in my heart and my soul.
7: Prosser, among dozens of families coming to Newmarket Courthouse to hear the guilty plea of Kenneth Law, who arrived in an OPP transport truck as media from around the world watched. Law was a trained engineer and a former chef at an upscale Toronto hotel, but he also had a side business selling a meat preservative that in high concentrations is deadly, a product he marketed under a pseudonym on websites aimed at suicidal people, recorded saying this to an undercover British journalist.
9: It's very effective, like 100%, 100%.
10: I see. Do you know how many people have been successful in killing themselves with your products?
9: Many.
7: CTV News has tracked 150 deaths around the world tied to those products, the youngest just 16 years old. Court heard his income from the sales neared $300,000 using sales and payment platforms of Shopify and PayPal, the most recent death in January.
11: What I do know is that this day should have happened much, much sooner. And perhaps dozens of young lives of the vulnerable, like my son, might still be alive today.
12: Para prevenir más muertes.
7: The father of an 18-year-old who died, Yesenia Bedoya Lopez, said he hopes the judge sends a message to stop anyone considering selling the product. Thanks to his guilty pleas, Law avoids a murder conviction and won't do life in prison. It emerged that British authorities won't charge him there either. Prosser is not pushing for a stiff sentence, just hoping the trauma Law's actions caused can start.
8: Every day, I walk with him in my heart. In everything that I do, my passion, my drive, my everything is walking with my son.
7: Online forums marketed the products Law was selling as a painless way to die, but what we heard in court today shows that that's just not true. We also heard about the trauma experienced by the people who found the dead. One of them was just 14 years old, another was only 4 years old. Law's sentencing is expected to happen in September. Reporting live from Newmarket Courthouse, I'm John Woodward. Nathan, back to you.
6: Thank you, John. Also tonight, maintaining the rules off the pitch. Toronto police give assurances they will be ready for the FIFA World Cup. The historic safety plan coming up. But first, it's set to be another busy weekend in the city. And whether you're planning to travel by car or transit, there are disruptions to be aware of.
5: Closures on the Gardiner and DVP, as well as a large stretch of Line 2 being out of service, will cause delays for many. Our Mike Walker is live tonight with details of what to expect this weekend. Mike, walk us through it.
13: Well, many people we are speaking with, Michelle, Nathan, are bracing for congestion and a longer commute. The DVP in Gardiner will be closed on Sunday for a huge cycling fundraiser, and commuters are being urged to plan ahead and be patient.
14: Whether you take transit or plan to drive, the commute in and around the city this weekend could take longer due to some significant closures.
15: I just had to wake up really early and use, I guess, Uber more.
14: There will be no subway service all weekend on a large stretch of Line 2 between Jane and Ossington stations due to planned track work. Instead, shuttle buses will be running.
16: It usually takes me like half hour, 40 minutes to get to work. After the closure, it's like another hour added, like another half hour added to my thing. So it's kind of hard to navigate.
14: The entire DVP and Gardiner Expressway from the DVP to South Kingsway will be closed Sunday for the 5th annual Bike for Brain Health.
17: Stay away from the downtown core. When the summer comes and all these events are on, stay away.
14: 10,000 cyclists are expected to take over the highways. It's the largest fundraiser for the Baycrest Foundation. To date, the event has raised more than $20 million for Alzheimer's and dementia research, early detection, and innovative care solutions.
18: Today, there are 770,000 Canadians who have received a dementia diagnosis. And we expect that number by 2030 to rise to over a million. So this weekend is all about raising crucial, much needed funds to help with these diagnoses.
14: Both highways are expected to reopen at 4 Sunday afternoon. The closures, coupled with ongoing road work and repairs, have drivers bracing for this.
19: I've come up with a blueprint before I leave the house, so I know the route that I'm taking.
14: During a weekend with some major concerts on tap, including two at Scotiabank Arena, The Guess Who on Saturday and hip-hop artist ASAP Rocky Sunday, plus Bruno Mars continues his concert series at Rogers Stadium.
20: You want the city to be alive, right? Like, we want things to be active, so that's part of what happens.
14: Complicating that for concert goers, there won't be any GO train service on a large section of the Barrie Line for planned construction, as well as the Lakeshore West Line. Shuttle buses will be running, and the TTC is increasing subway service to accommodate the surge in ridership.
13: Now, the city says it will have a number of measures in place this weekend to help manage the traffic. That includes deploying more paid-duty police officers and adjusting traffic signal timing at 490 locations in and around the downtown. We're reporting live. I'm Mike Walker. Michelle, back to you.
2: Thank you, Mike. No matter what you have planned for this weekend, it's a beautiful weekend to be outside. As we look at the Toronto Island there, the sunshine just continues on this Friday, and it's taken us right into the weekend, and we have warm temperatures along with it. Lindsay Morrison has all the sunny specifics as we map out the days ahead. Lindsay.
21: Well, Michelle, what a difference this Friday compared to last Friday. If you have any outdoor plans this weekend, you don't need to worry about weather disruptions. Yes, maybe transit and traffic disruptions, but the weather's looking great. We did have a bit of late day cloud, but that has cleared out once again here in the city of Toronto. Beautiful blue sky at this hour, and the temperature is still 25 degrees. That's a crowd-pleasing temperature. It's not too hot. It's not too cool. We are starting now to see winds tilt. They're coming from a northwesterly direction, and that's going to cool us down as we make our way into this evening. Those winds are gusty out there, gusting upwards of 50 kilometers per hour here locally in the GTA at this hour. If you're heading to a Friday night patio, here's a look at what you can expect. Might need a light sweater after the sun sets, and eventually we drop to a single-digit low of 9 degrees tonight. We're going to take you through that weekend forecast coming up. But for now, Nathan, over to you.
6: Thank you, Lindsay. Nearly 3 months after shots were fired at a pair of GTA synagogues, investigators say a second teenage suspect has been arrested and charged. A synagogue near Clark and York Hill Boulevard in Vaughan was damaged by bullets late at night on March 6th. About 20 minutes later, a synagogue near Bathurst and Glencairn in North York was also shot at. Nobody was hurt in either incident. Police say a 17-year-old from Waterloo is facing several charges. Another boy, who was also 17 at the time of the shootings, was arrested earlier this month.
2: Police are trying to identify the victim of a murder in Cabbage Town last weekend. Investigators have released this image, as well as a digital restoration and approximation image. The victim is described as standing roughly 5'6", with a medium build and dark hair and eyes. They were wearing a silver necklace with a heart-shaped pendant with wings and a stone in the center, as well as a blue jacket with Vision Youth Leaders Program written on it. On May 23rd, just before 9:30 in the morning, police were called for a medical complaint near Dundas and Seton Streets. The victim was found inside a private garage in a laneway and eventually pronounced dead there on the scene. 30-year-old Boubacar Dembele was arrested Monday and is charged with second-degree murder.
6: Toronto will host Canada's first-ever FIFA World Cup match just 2 weeks from now, and police say they're ready to ensure everyone's able to enjoy the tournament safely. We got a look earlier today at some of the training that specialized units have been undergoing at the Toronto Police College. They included demonstrations from the Police Mounted Unit, Drone Unit, Public Order Unit, and Explosive Disposal Unit. As a web of services and agencies prepare to respond to any potential incidents as they develop.
22: The proper training prevents poor performance. We're looking forward to the event, and hopefully nothing happens. But yeah, as you can see, we're training here today in the eventuality that something does happen, that we can respond quickly and mitigate that situation.
6: Toronto police say the World Cup will mark the largest deployment in the service's history. Tens of thousands of officers are set to take part with the help of police from York, Peel, Durham, and the OPP.
23: We have been also speaking to experts across the world that deal with large football crowds, soccer crowds, especially in Europe. We've gone over there, we've watched how they manage their crowds and the tactics that they use. And, we've adopted a lot of lessons learned from them as well. They are the experts. In fact, we have police officers from other countries coming here to assist us that know their football fans. Their football fans know them. They're called spotters or football intelligence officers. So they will be partnered with our officers. They'll be going out to the locations where their fans from their countries are gathering, giving us information about where they're marching, where they're going to be hanging out, where they're going to be, what bars they're going to. And that just helps us keep them safe as well and be a conduit. If somebody loses their passport that's from another country, then we have an officer with that football intelligence officer and seamlessly get them the assistance that they need.
6: Superintendent David Eklund says those spotters will help judge when a situation calls for a response or if, for example, it's a rowdy celebration among fellow supporters of the same team. Police also say they've taken steps to prevent response times elsewhere in the city from rising. while so many resources are in use for the World Cup.
21: Halton police are asking for the public's help to locate a burial monument stolen from a Burlington cemetery. The monument was reported stolen May 26th from the Lowville United Church Cemetery on Britannia Road. It is believed to have been taken sometime between May 16th and the 22nd. The monument is a large angel standing roughly 4.5 feet tall, weighing roughly 100 pounds. Police are asking anyone with information to come forward.
6: A new petition is calling on the province to reverse cuts to the International Languages Program at the Toronto Catholic District School Board. The Change.org petition has more than 1,100 signatures. It was launched by Maria Rizzo, a trustee with the TCDSB. It comes months after the provincially appointed supervisor overseeing the board announced that weekday international language programming will be phased out in the next school year. Petition organizers say the move breaks a pledge from the premier. They also point to research linking multilingual education with higher academic achievement.
0: It's sort of like, you know, like kids learning music as well, and the benefits of music. What's the benefits of language that makes them actually be able to achieve more academically in other subject areas? It's like it is the very essence. The very essence of learning and student achievement, which I believe the minister has repeatedly said. And if he's really committed to student achievement, this program would not have been cut.
6: The province says the move is part of an effort to support the TCDSB in reducing its deficit.
21: Spill the cup tonight. How do you spell success? We'll introduce you to the California teen who correctly spelled 32 not-so-simple words to take the Scripps spelling bee.
6: Data from Stats Canada suggests we're in a technical recession following a second consecutive decline in real GDP. Some economists say Canada's struggling economy may not qualify as a recession, but Conservative leader Pierre Poilievre disagrees.
1: There's nothing technical about having an empty stomach because you can't afford paying the worst food inflation in the G7. There's nothing technical about coming home from work and telling your kids that you no longer have a job and that they're going to have to sell the house because Canada has the second highest unemployment in the G7. That is not technical. It is real. This is a full-blown liberal recession.
6: Stats Canada reported today that economic growth stalled in the first quarter. It primarily blames higher imports of gold and a weak month for Canada's resource extraction industries in March. The federal government says it remains confident about the economy. China's foreign affairs minister is in Ottawa beginning a three-day visit that includes meetings with the prime minister and foreign affairs minister.
21: It's the first visit of its kind in a decade and has already sparked protests on Parliament Hill. CTV's Abigail Beeman reports.
3: China's foreign minister welcomed by the prime minister as well as his Canadian counterpart, Anita Onan. Wang Yi spoke of record-high engagement with Onan and a relationship between the two nations that has turned around, now growing and improving, with major economic and trade concerns, as he says, properly addressed.
4: We are committed to growing this relationship responsibly, with a goal of increasing exports to China by 50% by 2030, while safeguarding Canada's economic and national security interests and values.
24: There would need to be some clarity about what are those guardrails, what kind of investment from China is welcome, in what sectors, and where we would actually continue to hold the red line.
3: The opposition leader asked if he believed Mark Carney would raise issues of human rights abuses.
1: Of course not. He won't do anything to make Beijing unhappy.
3: A former Canadian diplomat in Beijing, who has met Wang Yi more than once over the decades, believes human rights will be discussed and that China is likely to raise Taiwan.
25: We do have to reflect our values in these discussions. And from my experience, particularly behind closed doors, it's possible, necessary in my view, to speak frankly to Chinese leaders about our own concerns. And I guarantee you they will speak frankly about theirs.
21: The Prime Minister heads back to China for the second time later this year for the APEC summit, while this visit by the Foreign Minister could set the stage for a visit to Canada by China's President Xi. China watchers say to look towards the end of this year when the President already has plans to visit the United States. Abigail Beeman, CTV News, Ottawa.
2: Meanwhile, China is speaking out after a Canadian warship passed through the Taiwan Strait. HMCS Charlottetown conducted a routine transit through the waterway May 22nd and 23rd. Beijing claimed sovereignty over democratically governed Taiwan and the strategic strait, despite Taipei's rejection. Today, China says it firmly opposes any attempt by any country to undermine its sovereignty and security under the pretext of freedom of navigation. Taiwan insists the strait is an international waterway and all countries enjoy the right to travel through it.
6: In Washington, Donald Trump says he will soon decide on a proposed deal to extend the ceasefire with Iran. The U.S. president met behind closed doors with his advisors in the White House Situation Room today. Trump had hoped to make a, quote, final determination on the proposal, which would extend the truce for another 60 days. Several hours later, staff said the meeting had ended, but did not provide any more information. A senior Iranian source told Reuters an agreement between the two countries was close, but had not yet been approved.
2: A rocket belonging to billionaire Jeff Bezos' Blue Origin space technology company exploded during a test in Florida last night. The company says its new Glenn rocket blew up during an engine firing test being conducted ahead of a satellite launch planned for next week. No injuries were reported, according to officials at Cape Canaveral Space Force Station. The new Glenn rocket was previously grounded after it left a satellite in the wrong orbit due to engine failure. Back in this country, outgoing Governor General Mary Simon was honored today for her service, and her legacy is being reflected in a new project to fund community-based mental health services in northern and indigenous communities.
7: This project will provide the communities you visited, and you visited many, and more, there are even more, with the vital mental health care that they deserve.
8: Prime Minister, thank you for this very generous gift, which makes it possible to launch a project close to my heart.
2: Mary Simon says it's part of her ongoing commitment to the Arctic, where the shortage of services is acute. The project will receive financial support from the Rideau Hall Foundation and the federal government, which is contributing $5 million, along with a pledge to add up to $10 million to match funds raised by the foundation.
6: A BC man is going viral after launching his jet boat off a waterfall about 9 meters high. Dusty Friesen says this stunt, about 2 hours south of Calgary on Monday, was intended to raise awareness for water conservation. There was a lot of preparation, including building the boat and having a safety team on site. The RCMP is investigating, but Friesen doesn't think he broke any laws. He's planning more jumps, including Niagara Falls. He wants to turn them into fundraisers to help clean up the oceans.
2: A California teen has won this year's Scripps Spelling Bee, and here's a little bit of Shrey Parikh in action. And not only is he very smart, he's fast.
9: Madoqua.
10: M-A-D-O-Q-U-A.
9: Rishi Arias.
10: R-E-T-I-A-R-I-U-S.
9: Belintawak.
10: B-L-I-N-T-A-W-A-K.
9: Tessera Conter.
10: T-S-S-A-R-A-C-O-N-T-E-R.
9: Torica Thapsia.
10: T-A-U-R-O-K-T-H-A-P-S-I-A.
9: Rapakivi.
10: R-A-P-A-K-I-V-I.
2: Wow, he's good. The 14-year-old won after a dramatic spell-off with a fellow finalist in Washington last night. Parikh ended up spelling 32 words correctly compared to his challenger's 25. He was awarded the Scripps Cup trophy on stage. He also gets $50,000 for this victory. The teen has been a competitive speller for 6 years and came into this tournament as the favorite.
6: Coming up, revitalizing one of Toronto's biggest public spaces. Centennial Park gets several new upgrades to support year-round programming. Details on the master plan just ahead.
5: And I'm Pat Foran. Coming up on Consumer Alert this week, we have the story of a man who borrowed money as part of a high-interest loan. He was shocked after 5 years of payments. He still owes almost the same amount. Many viewers came forward wanting to help. I'll have an update. That story's just ahead.
21: Well, as we know, there is so much going on in the city this weekend. Unlike last Saturday night, the weather looks good tomorrow night for Bruno Mars. You just might need a sweater after the sun sets. And then, of course, so many will be taking part in the Bike for Brain Health on Sunday. Weather looks good as well. In fact, it is a home run weekend forecast, and the sunny stretch continues into next week. We'll take you through the forecast for early June coming up.
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12: Still a lot of congestion tied up to the 401 eastbound approaching Milton. At James Snow Parkway, that crash has all express lanes still blocked. Traffic backed up from Trafalgar towards the closure. Across Toronto on the 401, that's busy in both directions. Westbound collectors, that remains slow through Victoria Park, while eastbound traffic is heavy from the 400 straight through to Bayview and towards the 404. QEW eastbound has a new problem at Air Mills Parkway. A crash is blocking the center lane and delays are building from Winston Churchill. It's the all-weather drive main event. 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With your News Talk 1010 Time Saver Traffic, I'm Sonia.
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3: 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We're fighting to defend every job, building new nuclear facilities, speeding up approvals, diversifying our trade, bringing opportunity and good jobs home. Because this province doesn't just sit back, we build. That's how we protect Ontario.

0: Most of the payment goes to interest and not paying down the principal. Terry O'Halloran was devastated to find out he may have to make payments for another 5 years, but kind and generous CTV viewers came forward to help out. Terry O'Halloran is back repairing small engines at his shop in Barrie, but he says now he feels much better about the future.
1: They say in a matter of about four and a half hours, there was like 50 calls.
2: 50?
1: 50, yeah.
0: O'Halloran had health problems 5 years ago and lost his leg. He needed money to buy a wheelchair and make a ramp for his home. He took out a $4,500 loan through a payday loan company and was paying $200 per month. Even though he never missed a payment, he was shocked to discover he still owed almost $3,700.
1: At $4,500, if you do the math, it comes out to pretty near $10,000 for a $4,500 loan.
0: Following our story, viewers reached out from the GTA and across the country wanting to help.
1: There was people from Vancouver, there was people from Regina, there was people from Alberta, there was actually a lawyer from Newmarket, I had two from the East Coast.
0: O'Halloran said the first people to contact him were a husband and wife. They want to remain anonymous, but they've made arrangements to pay off his loan in full next week.
1: It's going to be paid off on Monday, and that's out and gone.
0: O'Halloran says he's overwhelmed by the response and gets emotional thinking about the kindness of strangers that wanted to help.
1: The support. That there's that many people out there that would do it. But I'm happy, and now I can get on with life, also thanks to you. I really thank you from the bottom of my heart for what you did, and CTV News too.
0: O'Halloran says it was also important to raise the issue of high interest rate loans, and says the government needs to do more to stop predatory lending practices. And O'Halloran says he'll never take out a high interest rate loan again and will always be grateful for the kindness shown to him to help him get back on track. On your side, I'm Pat Foran.
3: If you have a consumer story idea, email us at alert@ctv.ca.
4: Got to say thanks again to those CTV viewers that reached out to help.
5: When that story first aired, we talked about it behind the scenes. It would be so nice if there were some viewers and flooded with people. And it's so sweet. So happy that his loans are paid off. Thanks to that anonymous couple. Mm-hmm. That's just wonderful.
6: This is such a nice way to head into a weekend. We're feeling good. And hey, the weather's pretty good as well. And it's been a great week after such an unsettled, stormy, cold weekend last weekend. It gives me great pleasure to give you a much better weekend forecast this time around for whatever your outdoor plans may be. Here's what it looked like a little earlier today. This was Thompson Park, and I hope you had an opportunity to step outside, maybe enjoy a picnic lunch. You may be able to notice there that the trees are blowing around a little bit. We've had some gusty winds today, primarily out of the west, and now we're tapping into a little bit of a northerly wind, which may make it feel a bit cool this evening. Temperatures are going to dip below seasonal overnight tonight and through the day tomorrow. But I must say, that aside, it is a pretty spectacular looking weekend forecast and 7 days. So let's get right to it. Here's a look at the satellite and radar. As expected, we did have a little bit of cloud drift into downtown Toronto and across the GTA late afternoon. And for the early part of the evening, it has now moved out, which is great. Couple of lake effect showers just off Georgian Bay there. And we continue to see wet weather from Kingston east toward Ottawa. Couple of thunderstorms also in upstate New York. This low pressure system, as it swirls, it will move away from us, not having an impact on any rainfall amounts for us. It continues to be dry for us tonight and through the weekend in the GTA. All sunshine for your Saturday. Sunday, we could see a little more in the way of cloud cover, but mainly east of the GTA, perhaps into early Monday as well. Chance of a quick spotty shower in the morning, and then Monday itself is looking dry, sunny, and warm once again. I've mentioned the winds. They're pretty gusty today. They're going to settle down through the day tomorrow, but into Sunday, we're still tapping into a bit of a northerly flow. So overall, we're not feeling the heat that some of our neighbors in Western Canada and Northwestern Ontario are experiencing. Look at that. It's 31 degrees this hour in Red Lake. We're still at 25 degrees in the city of Toronto and 27 degrees in Windsor. Overnight tonight, most of us are going to fall into

0: single-digit territory for an overnight low with mainly clear to partly cloudy skies. Tomorrow, there's that northeast wind, which does become light as the day goes on. Loads of sunshine. Hopefully, we'll make it to an afternoon high of about 20 degrees, although it is possible some communities are going to remain in the teens for a daytime high, which, again, is a little cool for this time of year. Average temperature is around 22 degrees. Let's talk about this seven-day forecast. So we know the weekend looks good. Sunday, we're going to crank up the heat a little bit compared to Saturday, and then we welcome June on Monday in the first week of the new month. Looks pretty good. Lots of sunshine. It continues. Temperatures are going to be in the mid to upper 20s, perhaps even. So certainly looking and feeling a lot more like summer. And June 1st is also the beginning of meteorological summer. So how about that? Nice looking forecast over the next seven here. That's your look at the weather. This marks the end of National Accessibility Week, recognizing the importance of creating spaces, services, and conversations that are inclusive for everyone. Here's a look at how Ability Center in Whitby is shifting mindsets to make inclusion the norm and not the exception.
1: 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There we go. 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
26: On. 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
4: Mayor Olivia Chow and other officials were in Etobicoke today, marking the opening of new amenities and facilities at Centennial Park. 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They've been completed as part of the Centennial Park Master Plan. It looks to revitalize one of Toronto's largest and most visited parks, which welcomed approximately 1.5 million visitors last year.
5: And this is just the beginning. In the coming years, the city will continue bringing new features to Centennial Park. A cricket pitch, yes. Playground and splash pads for kids, skate trails, updated chalet, and expanded community programming spaces. Taking an already wonderful park and making it a true community hub, and a destination for those looking to play and enjoy the outdoors.
6: This is a world-class park. Its history is rooted in things like the Para Games in the 1970s, the Pan Am Games, over about a decade ago, and of course, again, on the world stage as something that makes Toronto proud as one of the FIFA facilities. I also want to make sure that I thank the community for their continued support. Change is hard. Going through much of the construction is hard, but it's been staged in a way that we continue to use our park. And I say that as ours because I visit it so often, just myself, along with my family.
7: The councillor mentioning there the site's role in the upcoming FIFA World Cup. Part of the upgrades at Centennial Park include soccer facilities like the premium field that will be used as a training site for teams participating in the tournament.
8: So officials have looked at the field, and of course, during the tournament, it will be used for teams playing matches at Toronto Stadium, and they will come here to train on match day minus one. According to the officials who have looked at the field, it's meets all standards. In fact, exceeds standards in many ways. And Toronto's practice facility, this particular training facility, has been identified as the number one training site across the 16 host cities.
7: Following the World Cup, the training site will be returned to the city for public use.
4: Bryan Adams will be headlining a countdown concert in the city ahead of the FIFA World Cup.
9: Rolling, rolling. Rolling with the punches.
4: On Wednesday, June 10th, there will be concerts happening at the same time in Canada, Mexico, and the U.S. ahead of the opening match of the tournament June 11th. Bryan Adams and Wyclef Jean are among the artists set to perform on the FIFA Fan Fest grounds at Fort York and the Bentway. Tickets for the event went on sale at 10 this morning. There are a lot of film festivals here in the city, especially during the summer.
7: But this weekend, if you feel like taking a little drive, there is one taking place at Blue Mountain. CTV's Andrea Case reports.
10: For 5 years, the Blue Mountain Film and Media Festival has lured people from the city to the town of the Blue Mountains near Collingwood. And fresh off his 17th trip covering the Cannes Film Festival, film critic Jason Gorber is back at the helm of the scenic event.
11: I want to celebrate cinema. The greatest thing of the whole reason to be a film critic, to be somebody who talks about movies, is to share one's love, one's passion with films. And so being given opportunity to basically program like a playlist to actually showcase some of the world's best films to audiences both in the region, those that actually live up and around Blue Mountain, but the many people that come from Toronto, from all over the place to actually attend, we're showing some of the best films in the world. 33 films from 16 different countries, a number of Canadian premieres. We have documentaries, we have fiction films, we're doing outdoor screens, we have local premieres from some local filmmakers, but we have some astonishing Canadian works, and we have, again, stuff from all over the planet.
10: Gorber says the festival takes over two main theaters and promises great sound and picture, and outdoor screenings with question and answer sessions with filmmakers.
11: I want to treat every film like an event. It has never been easier to stay on your couch and just watch movies that way. And so the fundamental point for me is to actually make it special. Make sure the projection is extraordinary. We have some of the best in the world actually helping us with projection.
10: The Blue Mountain Film and Media Festival runs until Sunday. Andrea Case, CTV News.
4: After the break, overcoming adversity on and off the pitch. CTV's Omar Sachedina sits down with star defender Moise Bombito as we get closer to the FIFA World Cup.
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13: The farther east you go on the 401, the tougher the drive gets. At James Snow Parkway, a crash has shut down all eastbound express lanes, and traffic is grinding to a halt from Trafalgar all the way through to Milton. Meanwhile, westbound on the 401, a stalled vehicle in the collectors at Victoria Park is keeping traffic slow through the east end, delays lingering from Warden. QEW eastbound also starting to feel the pressure. A crash at Erin Mills Parkway blocking the center lane. 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Time Saver Traffic, I'm Sonia Sash. 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
0: What makes a Burn Bray egg a Burn Bray egg? For generations, we've put more goodness in so you get a whole lot more out of every single delicious egg. A lot goes into a little at Burn Bray Farms.
4: Cost before tax to kick off 2026.
1: The Crown Corporation says its first quarter results reinforce the need for external financial support and an accelerated transformation of its business. The $205 million figure compares to a loss of $41 million during the same period last year. The post office says it's seen revenue and volumes drop across all lines of its business. It suggested many parcel shippers look to alternative providers while no collective agreement is in place with the Canadian Union of Postal Workers. The union accused Canada Post of refusing to bargain seriously from the outset and said Ottawa delayed the process by intervening several times. CUPW members have until tomorrow to vote on the tentative agreement and a new strike mandate.
4: It was a strong end to the month of May for stock markets. Major indexes extended their winning streaks, with the Dow leading growth today. The tech giant saw its stock value surge nearly 33% to lead all stocks in the S&P 500. Markets were reacting to profits from Dell that blew past expectations. It also raised its outlook, citing soaring demand for artificial intelligence computing. Wall Street has been gaining ground despite worries that the U.S. war with Iran is worsening inflation and jeopardizing economic growth. That's linked in part to the halt of oil shipments through the Strait of Hormuz, as the two countries discuss their latest potential deal. And sticking with the world of artificial intelligence, that sector now has a new most valuable company. Anthropic is the tech giant behind the chatbot tool Claude. It says it raised another $65 billion U.S. yesterday, putting its total valuation at $965 billion. That surpasses ChatGPT. Creator OpenAI, that company, was last valued at $852 million. Late March. CNBC reports the two competitors are preparing for initial public offerings, as is Elon Musk's SpaceX, which includes his AI startup.
1: With just 2 weeks to go into the World Cup, Team Canada is taking shape and hoping for the return of some key players lost to injury. One of them is star defender Moise Bombido. He says he's 100% ready to go.
4: CTV's chief anchor and senior editor Omar Sachedina has more on how he outran adversity on and off the pitch.
2: Fast, aggressive, and powerful. Moise Bombido is one of Canada's fastest rising soccer stars. Pushed into the game as a young boy in Montreal by parents who wanted to focus their overly energetic son.
3: I was breaking everything. I was running everywhere.
5: So they were just trying to exhaust you, basically.
3: Exactly.
2: Instead, it ignited a new passion Bombido showcased to the world at the 2024 Copa America, where he took on the challenging task of defending one of the greatest players of all time in Canada's opening match against Argentina.
5: What's it like to defend against Messi?
3: It's a nightmare. Because, you know, when he gets the ball, that's when everything can happen. He's analyzing, he's looking, scanning everything that's surrounding him. And as soon as he gets the ball, then the magic happens because he already pictured everything.
2: And a giveaway! Bombido's second half tackle of the Argentine captain drew racist abuse and attacks on social media, but it was his responses of resolve after that drew even wider support, which surged even higher after this moment.
6: Bombido!
2: When he stepped up and calmly put away a penalty during the quarterfinal shootout against Venezuela.
6: Bombido is in pain.
2: But perhaps his test was breaking his leg in a match for his French club Nice last October.
3: Made me think, and it just made me feel grateful for what I had in general, just in terms of being able to go to the bathroom and do what I have to do there, take a shower by myself, and just being on my own and feeling like I'm free. But when you're injured, it's a total, like you're dependable.
2: He was sidelined for months to focus on his recovery. Along the way, the boy who couldn't sit still also picked up another talent off the pitch.
5: Was your favorite composer?
3: I can play Una Mattina, Ludovico Einaudi.
5: Okay.
3: I play Van Gogh.
5: Okay.
3: I forgot who the artist is. I play Je te laisserai des mots, Patrick Watson.
5: I love one of my favorite songs.
3: Yeah, so great.
2: Also great, he says, being at the World Cup.
5: Your own personal family is from Kinshasa. From Kinshasa, and now playing for Canada in a few months' time. What will that experience be like to play on home soil for this country?
3: It's a great, great, great feeling. Just because my mom, you know, she sacrificed a lot just to come into Canada, a country that welcomed her as she was one of their own, you know. I feel like it's a great feeling, proud feeling, and I just can't wait to do so in a great way.
2: Omar Sachedina, CTV News, Toronto.
4: And Canada is set to unveil its World Cup roster tonight. Head coach Jesse Marsh invited 32 players to a training camp in North Carolina this week and plans to narrow that group to 26 tonight. Captain Alphonso Davies is expected to be on the roster despite missing camp as he recovers from a hamstring injury. Canada will kick off the tournament against Bosnia-Herzegovina in Toronto on June 12th. The expanded 48-team tournament will see 104 games staged across Canada, the U.S., and Mexico. And you can watch the roster announcement tonight at 7 on TSN.
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8: Milton is still the source of the longest delays this evening. Eastbound on the 401 Express at James Snow Parkway, a crash still has all lanes blocked. Traffic backed up from Trafalgar. On the westbound side in the collectors, a stalled vehicle at Victoria Park is slowing traffic down there. In the east end, delays from Morden approaching the scene. And in Markham, that power outage remains in effect between Denison and Steeles from Middlefield Road to Markham Road. 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With your News Talk 1010 Time Saver Traffic, I'm Sonia Sash.
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1: And for nearly 50 people, it was the day they officially became able to call both Canada and Toronto home. CTV's John Musselman reports.
20: East Africa, where are we at? North Africa?
21: 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Thousands gathered to celebrate the 12th annual Newcomer Day, a chance to welcome and support new arrivals in our city and country. Some have been here just a few months, others a few years, but they are still adjusting to new life in Canada.
22: It's good so that the newcomers can come up together, talk to each other, look at what is available in Toronto, and then fix themselves.
23: I try to know about the whole the city, whole the about many culture here.
24: All people very good, all good.
21: More than 100 exhibitors were set up in the square offering services for health, education, youth services, legal support, even simple things like how to get a library card.
25: Having this one-stop shop where we can bring together city and community services, make people feel welcomed and belonged, and that they have access to all the information they need to settle.
20: Welcome to Nathan Phillips Square.
21: Toronto Mayor Olivia Chow spoke at today's event. She told the crowd she came to Canada from Hong Kong with her parents when she was just 13 years old. The mayor applauded their commitment and courage to start a new life.
20: This is a land full of opportunity. Today we celebrate the journey, your journey towards even better future.
26: I swear.
21: And inside City Hall, there was an official citizenship ceremony for 46 new Canadians coming from 26 different countries.
26: Congratulations, everyone. You are now Canadian citizens.
21: Back out on the square, there was food, entertainment, and music. More than 10,000 people attended today's newcomer event. John Musselman, CTV News.
4: You know, with FIFA around the corner, we're going to be welcoming a lot of people to this city.
1: Oh, it's such an exciting time. And wow, we're welcoming the weekend with stellar weather. Mm-hmm. Look at how gorgeous the lake looks at this hour. Beautiful, beautiful. It's a night to be outside.
31: I can only hope that this kind of weather can hang on for the next couple of weeks here. Of course, then at that point, we might be hoping for some rain because of a dry stretch that we're now experiencing. Let's talk about tomorrow, though. It's going to be a sunny start to your Saturday. A little cool early on, but the temperature does climb into the upper teens or low 20s, depending on where you're joining us from. 20 degrees is what we're forecasting for a high here in the city. If you're venturing out of the city for the weekend, here's a look at what you can expect in parts of cottage country. Maybe you're heading to a campground. Slightly higher chance of a shower on Sunday in the Kawartha Lakes region. But look at this 7-day forecast for Toronto. Loads of sunshine. Michelle and Nathan.
1: Just fabulous. Thank you, Lindsay. That's it for us, but you can catch Marcia McMillan tonight at 11 for CTV National News, followed by Andrea Cates with your next local newscast at 11:30.
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0: From the National Newsroom of the Canadian Press, I'm Don Mitchell. Statistics Canada says the economy shrank for a second quarter in a row, but some economists are holding back on using the word recession. TD Bank economist Mark Urquileo says the first quarter dip was so marginal, it's not the kind of contraction worth sounding the alarm over.
2: It's one that's, you know, struggling under uncertainty from the trade war and now this new, you know, conflict in between U.S. and Iran in the Middle East. So there's a lot of headwinds facing the Canadian economy, but we wouldn't go as far as to call it a real technical recession.
0: StatCan says real GDP per capita was positive in the first 3 months of the year as the Canadian population shrank for a second consecutive quarter. Some experts say gas prices across Canada have been falling due to optimism over the conflict in the Middle East, but no one is sure if the relief will last. McMaster University assistant professor Behrouz Bakhtiari believes a decrease over the last 10 days has largely been driven by confidence that Iran and the U.S. will soon reach a peace deal.
3: There are jumps and declines related to behaviors and supply chain, but it's the tweets and announcements and declarations that are really, contributing to us feeling more pain or less pain.
0: Energy analytics website GasBuddy says the prices have soared in recent months as the war in the Middle East blocked a key fuel passageway along the coast of Iran. Canada aims to increase exports to China by 50% by 2030 while safeguarding its economic and national security interests and values. Foreign Affairs Minister Anita Anand made the commitment during discussions with Chinese counterpart Wang Yi at the Global Affairs Canada headquarters in Ottawa today. Wang's visit is the first for a Chinese foreign minister in 10 years. An Ontario man accused of selling deadly substances online to people at risk of self-harm has pleaded guilty to 14 counts of aiding suicide. Here's Canadian Press reporter Lisa Laporte.
5: Kenneth Law was set to stand trial last month on these charges, as well as 14 counts of first-degree murder. But his defense lawyer indicated the murder charges would be withdrawn, and Law would instead plead guilty to the lesser charges. Court heard today that the Crown plans to withdraw the murder charges after Law is sentenced, with a hearing expected this fall.
0: Police say Law ran several websites that were used to sell sodium nitrate and other items that can be used for self-harm. Some 1,200 packages were shipped to people in more than 40 countries. And the estimated cost for hosting the FIFA World Cup in Vancouver has risen roughly 22% over the last projection released last June. Vancouver is set to host 7 of 13 games held on Canadian soil. Jobs Minister Ravi Kalon says the costs are elevated, but so is the opportunity for economic gain for BC.
6: Is another generational opportunity for us to attract investment, to create new opportunities for BC businesses, to reach new markets?
0: The federal parliamentary budget officer said earlier this month, Canada will spend about $1 billion combined for the World Cup this summer. This is the Canadian Press. In sports, the Montreal Canadiens look to survive another day as they face the Carolina Hurricanes tonight in Game 5 of the NHL Eastern Conference Final. The Hurricanes with a 3-game-to-1 lead in the best-of-seven series. The International Ice Hockey Federation says it will determine the status of Russia's participation on an event-by-event basis for the 2026-2027 season. Russia has been banned from participating in any of the tournaments run by the sports governing body since invading Ukraine in February 2022. Canadian Adam Mackle will make his first career start tonight as the Toronto Blue Jays continue a 3-game series against the Orioles in Baltimore. Mackle will be charged with getting the Blue Jays back to .500 for the first time since April 4th. The Orioles will counter with Trevor Rogers. And Novak Djokovic's quest for a record 25th Grand Slam has ended with defeat to Yao Fonseca in the French Open third round. From the Canadian Press, I'm Don Mitchell.
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31: We are seeing a problem on the eastbound 401 in the Express at James Snow Parkway. All lanes are blocked by a collision, but good news over on the westbound side in the collectors at Victoria Park. An earlier stalled vehicle has cleared away. Northbound on the 400 at Finch, the center lane is blocked by another stalled vehicle. And in town, there's a crash at Lakeshore and Spadina, and another crash on Bloor just west of Lansdowne. 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Time Saver Traffic, I'm Christina Galley. 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
2: Happy Friday, May 29th. This is the last show of May 2026. How about that? Shane Hewitt and the Night Shift from the nation's capital all across the country for you. On the internet streaming, on the radio, and of course, on the podcast apps after the fact as well. I'm Shane Hewitt. I am in Ottawa, the village of Merrickville, just south of the city. Ryan O'Donnell is in Calgary, I think. Noah Skanga is in Toronto. And here we are with our Friday show. I say I think with Ryan because they're working on a connection in the background for him. So we'll see what Noah gives me the thumbs up when all that's ready to go. Tonight on the show, we are going to dig into some AI in a little bit. A smart conversation with Mohit Rajan's AI and politics. I think that's going to be kind of cool. Can our politicians keep up with the world of AI? Spoiler alert. Shane says doubtful. Also, how AI is affecting our critical thinking. Dr. Perry Adler, psychologist, is going to be here after that conversation a little bit. And an incredibly juxtaposed conversation. Ryan O'Donnell is here to talk about thrifting. From AI to thrifting. That's what we do here.
3: The supply chain of a solid, I want to say, 60% of everything I own
2: is from thrifting. Seriously?
3: It's from thrifting. Yeah, easily. Yeah, I would say over half of what I own is thrifted. I'm packing up my bags right now for a little trip down to Mexico, and I've filled that suitcase with, I'm not exaggerating, 5 shirts that are all from Value Village that were clearly donated by a man who had excellent taste in vacation apparel.
2: Oh, dear. Now, first thing I wanted to ask with the cost of things is this a thrift store summer? But I also want to expand the term thrift store to a secondhand orbit. Because if you're shopping a marketplace, if you're shopping on Kijiji or your Buy Nothing group locally, the reality is that that's all basically thrifting. Ryan, do you think this is a thrift store summer?
3: I think this is a thrift store summer. I think what I'm seeing people wear is less fast fashion and more of this sort of long-lasting, reliable, well-made piece of clothing. Or also, you know, the Canadian summer, I think, is inherently thrifty because it is so short. And so it's kind of a pain, especially when clothing can be, you know, that mall trip can be expensive. It can be a real pain. So it's nice to just go to the thrift store and buy some clothing that you're only going to wear for 3 months, maybe, and then you can recycle it or use it again next year. But it's interesting, Shane, because these clothes, I think, stay with us summer after summer. And after just moving, I donated so much clothing. And almost none of the clothing I donated was stuff I thrifted. It was almost all just that fast fashion stuff that I bought, you know, brand new out of the store.
2: 71010 is the text line. Are you a thrifter? What's your thrifting secret? You got to share it. Let's all share a secret. Like, where do you go? What do you do? What is the thrifting secret? In fact, there was a story from CTV. Alicia Fieldberg did it, reporting on thrifting and the extremes at which people will thrift.
4: Thrifting can turn up unique and vintage items, but these days it's often the deals attracting more shoppers.
5: And I'm on a fixed income, so, you know, because I'm retired, so it does help.
4: New national survey data from the nonprofit chain Restore shows rising costs are increasing interest in thrifted furniture and renovation materials, with 83% of Albertans saying thrifting makes economic sense given the current cost of living in Canada.
6: In national conditions now, it's really expensive. We're just looking. 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We often pick up paint for small projects at a reasonable price. 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
9: Absolutely huge for me, and especially just look at the cost of gas and everything right now. 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
4: All the proceeds from Calgary stores help fund local Habitat for Humanity home building projects.
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4: Since 1990, over 400 Southern Alberta families have received homes.
2: 71010, are you thrifting to get by or to get deals? I think I've become a thrifter. Ryan, I don't know if it was your fault. It's possible, I suppose. It might be Mel's fault, because Mel was really into it too. I'm a thrifter. Like, in my house today, there is nothing new. I bought my couch from Costco because it was on sale at Costco. I think my TV stands, like the floor mount TV stands, those are probably new, like miscellaneous bits and pieces. This microphone that I do the show on, I bought on Kijiji from a guy in an alley.
10: In an alley?
2: Yeah.
10: Well, it works well.
2: Yeah, like even my monitors I have bought as like a salvage return. The lights I use here in the studio, those were from Marketplace. I think that means I'm a thrifter, doesn't it?
10: It kind of does, because you're identifying places in which you can find an option that is thrifted and actively seeking it out.
2: This is a good plan. 71010, your thrifting secrets. Garage sales comes in. It says, It's finally garage sale season. I got an electric walk for $3. And my secret where I garage sale, I go to the more well-to-do neighborhoods to see how the other half lives and then buy a cheap piece of it. This is a good plan. It's true though, right? Like when you do a garage sale and you have good stuff, people show up. When I had a garage sale before I moved to Ottawa, I was shocked how fast people would come. And there's like a happy blend, by the way. If you do like a garage sale posting on Facebook and feature some of the nicer things you have, people are like offering like, I'll give you this much. I'll give you more than asking. Will you hold it for me? All that stuff. Like I think we appreciate it more in today's world of things. And I think that's obviously people are just trying to save some money. But Ryan, I have one quick question for you about your t-shirt thrifting.
10: Yeah.
2: Now you get excited about this, but how long of your life have you been a medium?
10: that's a very funny question. I've probably been a medium since I was probably like 8 years old.
2: Okay, so that's 22 years ago.
10: Yep, it is.
2: Yeah, most of us are not the same size for 22 years.
10: No, I've been a medium for a long time.
2: So maybe it's all the more reason to go thrifting. Okay, so we're going to do this. We're going to turn this into a thrift store summer and share some of your tips. Get some of this out there. I want everybody to get the things they need at a price they can afford. And, like my air fryer is a thrifted air fryer. I don't even have a new air fryer anymore. So why not save the money? 71010, what are your secrets? What have you bought, like your secret purchase that was amazing from a thrifting purchase? Shane Hewitt and the Night Shift. When we come back, we are going to talk about the business things of the week. Andrew Cadell is going to be here, and he's in Quebec. So I have questions about Alberta separation, Quebec separation, and more of the things that happened through the course of the week. Stand by. We're going to be right back with more.
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11: Problems continue on the eastbound 401 in the express just past James Snow Parkway, where all lanes are blocked by a collision. Drivers are forced into the collectors. Over on the westbound 403 at the 407, there's a new stalled vehicle in the left lane. Northbound on the 400 at Finch Wajo for another stalled vehicle in the center lane. That is causing some pretty heavy delays from just past the 401. News Talk 1010 weather, partly cloudy skies, 24, but feels like 25 with the Humidex. It's bumper to bumper. 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
1: Shane Hewitt and The Night Shift. Friday night, and a big night tonight. Canadians are in Carolina trying to save their NHL lives. Kamouraska, Quebec, is where we find Andrew Cadell. Will you be sitting on the edge of your seat, sir?
2: I'm about to go and change into my jersey, although it didn't happen help the other night. And the night before, I wore my jersey, or the game before, I wore my jersey, my Jean Béliveau jersey, by the way, plus my Habs t-shirt. So I'm not sure whether I should be wearing anything, wearing a hat with the Canadians. I'm not sure. But, you know, it doesn't look good because that last game, they just ran right over them. They look like a peewee team playing men.
1: Mm. it did actually, truly. Best prognostication, do they hang on for one more?
2: I'd like to think yes. I mean, this team has come back from the dead so many times. But I think they've got to stop the dump and chase. They've got to take the body. They've got to bring in Arbor Jacki. I think they are. They're going to have to do the two-man forecheck, and they can't just leave it up to Dobish to save them.
1: Mm. He's been a fantastic goalie, hasn't he, through all of it?
2: Amazing. Absolutely amazing.
1: Claude Lemieux.
2: Yep.
1: Passed away on game three, the very first home game of the series, brought the torch into the rink. Mm-hmm. And has since passed away. This must be heartbreaking for Habs fans generally.
2: Well, it is, especially the fact that he died by suicide. And none of his former teammates, nobody who saw him that night in the old timers lounge, can figure it out. And personally, you know, you could see he looked happy. He looked really pleased in what he was doing on that game night. We know that there are a lot of NHL players who have committed suicide because they had something called CTE, which is chronic traumatic encephalopathy, which is a brain disease which results from being hit on the head over and over and over. Anybody who's had a series of concussions is subject to it, and there's a lot of certainly there's a lot of studies. There's a group in at the University of Ottawa which is studying this. Anybody who's ever been an athlete and has had a concussion has to worry about the possibility of CTE.
1: Now, that has not been confirmed in this case yet.
2: Not in his case, no. But I think that it's something that, given he was a rough and tumble player who played the body, who must have had several concussions because he got into a lot of fights, It's I don't know. It's unexplainable, but it's one of those sad things about sport that you can really take a beating, and they live short lives.
1: Yeah. Quote from the CTV News article: "He looked great. He sounded great. We had great conversation. We were laughing. We were talking about '86." So, I just wanted to acknowledge that story because it matters in a lot of ways for hockey fans.
2: It depressed me enormously. I mean, I have to say, personally, it has had an effect for the last 24 hours.
1: Oh, it's a terrible story. I mean, the fact that he's an athlete and prominent, yes. Mm-hmm. These kinds of stories hit people every day, and where somebody that you didn't catch it, you didn't see it coming, it surprises everybody and hurts so many people. Let's go back to game three, which was the first game of the homestand in the,

0: year was and how much of a thrill it must have been to be a part of that. I just imagine the chills going down your spine. And I, in my mind, as I watched him walk in, I was like, that takes a lot of nerve, you know, to walk in and do that. And be able to just sort of navigate it. I think I'd be shaken. The torture would, like, you know what I mean? And so I just remember how struck I was to watch that moment. And that was the last moment that we got to see Claude Lemieux.
1: Well, he was a very, very proud Canadian. He played for other teams, but he was really, his heart and soul was with the Bleu Blanc Rouge. And I think also you have to realize that Quebec is a big, big family. And so for a Francophone who made it to the top, to have such a tragic ending has an impact on everybody in this province. Mm-hmm. Certainly every Francophone. And I was playing golf today with a bunch of people in La Pocatière, which is close to Kamouraska, and that was the subject on everyone's minds.
0: Was it? Well, yeah. My heart is with all of the High Habs fans and anybody who's been through that. That's for sure.
1: Yep.
0: Shane Hewitt on the Night Shift. This is Andrew Cadell. He's in Kamouraska, Quebec. I'm in Ottawa. The Prime Minister says Canada Strong will make America great again. It's a fantastic sales pitch. Frankly, it should have been said a long time ago, although it doesn't really align with, hey, let's not buy American planes now, and hey, we don't need America anymore. And I'm not sure if we're seeing the used car salesman more, if we're getting this used car salesman, or if the world is getting the real guy. I don't know who the real guy is anymore, Andrew Cadell.
1: Well, you know, it's not, as they say, c'est pas sorcier, you know, it's not rocket science. In Canadian trade, like any country that is next to a very strong economic a power as a neighbor, we trade, and we always have about 70%, with the United States, and that's the way it is around the world. So, it's quite normal that the Prime Minister would be down at the Economic Club. He's got a lot of credibility there. And he's, I think, following what might be kind of a pincer movement. He's trying to appeal to other countries to trade with them, to deal with them, to be less dependent on the United States. But he has to acknowledge, while he's doing that, that we still want to maintain good relations with the U.S. because Donald Trump isn't going to be there forever. And we have, all sorts of connections, and we have supply chains and businesses that are really very, very connected between us and the U.S. And that's the way it is.
0: I get that, and I agree with you. I think that the messaging that he's selling to Canadians then is poor, because it's not the same messaging Canadians are hearing, and I think it's frustrating people when they're like, well, wait a second. What is it? Are we elbows up, or are we doing good business?
1: And you can be both, though.
0: You can
1: play offense and defense at the same time, you know?
0: Well, the answer is you always stay between the puck and your net. And so I think that you, a good defense is a good offense. I don't think you can play both at the same time. I think if you try to do both at the same time, you get yourself in trouble, to use the hockey metaphor. I think the reality is, though, is that the messaging and people who don't understand that you can have slightly different conversations in different rooms in the age of the internet is making people react and go, well, wait a second. And that's a brand issue. That's a branding issue in Canada. And in a country where the country has largely said, when are you going to start to take care of domestic issues so we see some help? So I think that you're right. I just think that it's possible. I think the way he's going about it is probably the right way, except the messaging at home has been weak at best. And now it just seems to not be changing. Andrew Cadell is here. Andrew, we're doing a thrifting summer is what we're doing. So the challenge is what can you thrift this summer? And I appreciate you being here, and I want to make a vintage joke, but it's Happy Friday, so I won't.
1: My thrift is to leave my car in the driveway and to bike everywhere I can when I'm not playing golf.
0: It's the most amazing thing. Andrew's bicycling stories, cycling stories. Here, I don't even know about it. He is older than I am and can ride a bike 30, 40 times as far as I can. It's the most impressive thing. He's here every Friday. Thank you very much for being here, my friend.
1: It was great. Thanks a lot. Have a great weekend.
0: Happy Friday. Andrew Cadell, Shane Hewitt, and The Night Shift. Coming up for you next, some stories that you absolutely did not need to know today.
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3: Problems continue on the eastbound 401 and the express just past James Snow Parkway. All lanes remain blocked by a collision. Drivers are being forced into the

0: Collectors. Eastbound in the Collectors at Markham Road, there's a new stalled vehicle blocking the right lane. And westbound on the 403 at the 407, there's a stalled vehicle in the left lane. New stock 1010 weather, it's partly cloudy, 24, but feels like 25. 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

0: Shane Hewitt and the Night Shift. Happy Friday. Coming up here in about an hour, Dr. Lori's going to be here, psychologist, relationship expert, and so much more. How can you save your relationship? Well, it starts with love as a verb. It's possible that our own definition of love is what's in the way of our relationship being successful. We're going to learn from that. 7-10-10. The line is open completely for you to jump into the conversation through the course of the show tonight. Got some text messages about vintage stuff. Ryan O'Donnell is here. He's in Calgary. Shane, I've been collecting vintage clothing for decades. They don't make anything in Canada anymore. Textiles, London Fog, Sears Premier, Double Arrow Stitched, Egyptian Cotton. Look at that, taking a stand. Shane, there's a chain of thrift stores in the U.S. called Upton Cheapskate. They sell Lululemon dress shorts for $20 a pair U.S. I like that. There's a spot we go to when I go visit my buddy Eve in Atlanta. It's a ladies-only store, but it's like, I bought Mel a blazer, and I think I paid $150 U.S. for the blazer at the thrift store. Still had the tags on it. It was $800 U.S. new. Unbelievable. My local garbage transfer station offers free paint. Paint brought in for disposal, processed to sell if it was in good condition, offered to the public. I use it for paint projects. Let's see if it's offered in your community. That's a great idea. 7-10-10, how are you thrifting? I'm thrifting with Discount Ryan.
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2: This is Inside Coffee.
0: Alrighty, some stories that you absolutely did not need to know today. Let's dig into the first one. It's out of the BC, you know, the British of Columbia's. A man's going viral for launching his speedboat and himself off of a waterfall that's not in BC. Because if you're going to jump off a waterfall, you go to the province next door too. But he did it all for a good cause.
3: Onlookers watched as Dusty Friesen and his boat, named Dent, dropped to the bottom of the falls. The 29-foot drop was meant to break the record for a jump off the highest natural flowing waterfall in a jet boat. According to his social media, Friesen plans to continue with similar jumps. His goal is to be able to monetize attempts like these, and he wants to benefit conservation efforts.
4: If there's ever overabundance of money beyond like me setting up safety and having a crew, having a lawyer, all the stuff, all the things I need, building a new boat, building all this stuff, putting it all together. When there's an overabundance, I plan on doing things like, I'd like to put together ocean vessels to go clean up the ocean, join the efforts with that.
0: Dent.
5: Dent the boat.
0: Dent the boat.
5: Driven by Dusty.
0: That's from CTV. Now, it's a 30-foot drop off of a waterfall, so it's like a river boat. And then he jumps off the waterfall. Dent's a little front heavy, gotta say. And I don't know if he is wearing a seatbelt. Like, should you wear a seatbelt on that? Because I hope he had a mouthpiece in, because it looked like it was a rough ride. He jumped off his first waterfall in 2019 near Tumble Ridge, BC, and the Lunbrook Falls was supposed to be a Guinness World Record attempt. However, Guinness representatives said it doesn't track the record, break the record, because he'd hope to. It doesn't track the record he'd hope to break because, but he's always interested in adding new categories. Okay, what happened?
5: Something got cut off there in the script, which is fun. Basically the record wasn't like they didn't really have what they needed to actually count it. So Dusty has not yet set the record, but I have a feeling Dusty will. I think he's going to set the record and then he's going to break his own record. I'm very confident that's Dusty.
0: Oh, okay. Well, very good. Mm-hmm. It's a crazy video. It's on CTV. I do suggest go watch it, and I hope Dusty wears a helmet. That'd be disappointing, hey? By the way. Oh yeah, that's not a world record. That's the response.
5: Not fair.
0: His boat is now called Dents. Here's another story that we absolutely did not even know. It's Friday, happy Friday. Do you remember fitness tests in school? What did you have to do for fitness tests, Ryan?
5: I had to do so many of them. It seemed like it changed all the time. Like, we had different ones because the government was trying to figure out how to keep the kids in shape. The one that traumatized us the most, though, was the fitness pacer test, which I don't know if, did you do the pacer test? Like, do you remember doing that one?
0: Not beepers. We just had to do like runs and stuff. We didn't have electricity back then, right?
5: Okay. Okay. I have a clip. This is before you did the test. You had to listen to this thing in the gym. This is what it sounded like. And this is like triggering for me and my generation.
6: The Fitness Gram Pacer Test is a multi-stage aerobic capacity test that progressively gets more difficult as it continues.
5: It does. Do you remember that at all? Anything?
0: No.
5: I'm so glad you didn't.
0: I mean, I'm aware of it.
5: It was terrible.
0: Like, I didn't do it, though. No. Yeah. Do you want to do the countdown and see how it feels? Is there the countdown?
7: The 20-meter bleep test starts in 10 seconds. Level 1 starts with a triple bleep after a 5-second countdown. 5, 4, 3, 2, 1.
0: And off he goes.
5: Yeah.
0: Ryan O'Donnell,
5: the
0: athlete.
5: Into the nurse's office.
0: Members of the military, U.S. military, were going to take an even tougher test if they wanted to watch UFC fight for free. According to CNN, senior Pentagon leaders are putting together lists of uniformed U.S. service members who will be offered the chance to attend the UFC fight at the White House next month. Oh, my God, what does this world become?
5: Keep going.
0: Hosted by Donald Trump, tickets will be only given to those who meet the weight requirements that are part of the fitness standards, so chubby soldiers can't come. And you probably have to be good looking. Ticket recipients are required to meet the DOD waist to height ratio standard of less than 0.55, as well as the specific service physical service records, test requirements. One of the memos sent to the service members says that using the Pentagon's preferred acronym for the agency. This seems to be part of an intense focus on physical fitness by Defense Secretary Pete Hegseth, who described his vision for the military in a speech to senior uniformed leaders last year. There will be no fat troops or fat generals or admirals in the halls of the Pentagon, Hegseth said in October. It's a good thing you didn't say the White House, eh?
5: Yeah. Very good. Very good.
0: All right, here's one more story that you absolutely did not need to know today. Sometimes car problems are simple. I like this one from way back in the day. You might remember the movie Sling Blade.
8: Carl, see if you can figure out what's wrong with this thing. It won't crank up and everything seems to be put together, right?
9: Bill, I'll see you.
8: Okay, stop back by. Don't worry about your boy now. He's doing good.
10: It ain't got no gas in it.
8: You see there, Scooter? Thinks of the simplest things first.
10: Ain't got no gas in it.
0: Vehicle in this story had everything wrong with it. Ottawa police said they stopped a truck driver hauling an unsafe trailer on Leicester Road on Thursday. According to a statement from the police, an officer stopped the truck around 6 a.m. after noticing the trailer was missing wheels. Police say the trailer should have had 12 wheels on it, but only had two. Additionally, the trailer had no operational brakes and the fasteners on one of the wheels were unsecured. Missing 10 wheels, no brakes, unfastened wheel. The driver had driven from Embrun and was, that's a trip, and bringing the trailer to a scrapyard, police say. The company and the driver are now facing multiple charges, including operating an unsafe commercial motor vehicle, no name on a commercial motor vehicle, and driving after 16 hours elapses in a work shift. That's a big deal.
5: Yeah.
0: I'm going to tell that story. He's driving trucks now. This stuff drives him crazy when he sees these things on the road. All right, there you go. Happy Friday. Some stories that I hope lighten up your Happy Friday just a little bit. Coming up for you in just a little bit, some big stories. We're going to also get towards our movies with Steve Stebbing in a bit, too. Stand by.
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12: Problems continue eastbound on the 401 in the express just past James Snow Parkway. All lanes are blocked by a collision. Drivers are being forced into the collectors. Good news, though, on the eastbound collectors at Markham Road. A stalled vehicle that was in the right lane has cleared away. In town, we are seeing a few problems. There's a crash at St. Clair and Kennedy. another crash at Lakeshore and Spadina, and a crash on Bloor, just west of Lansdowne. Newstalk 1010 weather, it's 24 degrees, but feels like 25 with the Humidex and partly cloudy. 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

0: Happy Friday, Shane Hewitt and the Night Shift. I appreciate you being here and being part of the show, making it a thrifting summer. That's what we're trying to do, is what can you do to save money this year? 71010 is the text line. Facebook Marketplace is the jam. And then you get another one that says, I would buy off Facebook Marketplace if it didn't suck so bad. So it could go either way. How are you saving money? It's a thrifting summer here. Shane Hewitt and the Night Shift. We're going to say share stories on how it is that we have managed to get a stellar deal on something by buying it at a garage sale or at a thrift store or something like that. 71010. Use that text line. All right. In case you missed it, it's a tour around the iHeartRadio Talk Network. We're going to share some stories from our colleagues, because they do great shows, and you can listen to them on the iHeart app. You can listen to us on there, too. It's completely free to download. Even has music channels on there if you want to as well. But you can live stream, get the podcast, and send messages all in one place. Can't go wrong. Starting today with Elias Makos in Montreal, had Dr. Michael Callan on to talk about how he uses AI to aid with diagnosing patients.
1: Well, I use it three ways. First of all, AI scribes have really come onto the scene. And this is where a patient will come in and our system will listen to the conversation and then generate a note that's supposed to be concise and accurate. And this is really to allow the doctor the opportunity to have eye contact, that beautiful thing that we've lost with computers with the patient. And it seems like we're looking at a screen, not at our patients anymore. So the AI scribe has really come on the scene. We're also using it in what's called a pre-history chat box, where patients will get a link to the chat box before their interview, where symptoms can be reviewed and a note is generated for the doctor. And one of the things I really appreciate about this is that it will ask the patient, what are your expectations of the meeting? And sometimes it's not so obvious, and it's nice that the doctor is aware of this beforehand and maybe gives us a little head start on some of the issues that are important. However, this is very time consuming for the patient, and I can often see that there'll be over 80 messages going back and forth, and the patient can be involved in this process for over 15, 20 minutes. And finally, there are some outstanding AI resources for doctors. One of the most famous one is called Open Evidence, using the New England Journal of Medicine, the Journal of the American Medical Association. And it allows us to put in symptoms and results. And using this database, this vast knowledge, can help us narrow down some conditions. So it's something that we would never use in place of our clinical judgment, but we can use it together with it.
0: It's possible that we don't understand when they say AI doctors, or the shysters are just pushing AI doctors on us versus AI assistants to doctors. In fact, we have a conversation later on tonight that is going to be, who is the tool, you or AI? And it's probably a good question you should be asking yourself when you're using it. Shane Hewitt on the Night Shift. It's in case you missed it. In Ottawa, Patricia Bull had Pedro Antunes on, talking about recessions, but what is a technical recession?
2: Essentially, it means that the economic activity in Canada declined in the fourth quarter of last year, and it's essentially flat or maybe a slight decline in the first quarter of this year. So economists here in this country, we typically say if the economy declines two quarters in a row, we would call that a recession, technical recession or otherwise. I think the true implications of this is that essentially our incomes, because GDP is really income associated with wages and income associated with profits. And what that means is our real income, our real purchasing power has declined slightly. But declined for two quarters in a row, a half a year.
3: Had there been anticipation that the numbers would have been better in the first quarter than what we are seeing?
2: No. Well, I think, in fact, most of the forecasts were quite subdued. We had 0.1 percentage growth in the first quarter. It came in at zero or just slightly negative. It rounds out to about zero. So, I don't think anyone was expecting a very strong performance to start the year. We know that the employment numbers have been very weak to start this year. We've had those data already. There's a lot of challenges with trade. Exports actually didn't do quite as badly as we thought, and that's kind of good news. I think we've seen some recoveries in some of those sectors that have been hard hit. But what's really disappointing here is the fixed capital formation. That is the addition to productive capacity, productive capital, things like structures, machinery and equipment, that's actually declined again in the first quarter. And, you know, we're living with, a push now to really build up our capacity here at home with major projects, et cetera. And it's not yet showing up in the numbers.
0: Patricia Bull and Ottawa at Work at CFRA 580 in Ottawa. You can grab her podcast as well. It's on the iHeart app. Great place to go for all things and free for you. In Windsor, Ontario, here on the channels that carry the show across the network, Patty Handysides was in a conversation with Elliot Silverstein, Director of Government Relations for CAA South Central Ontario. They were talking about auto theft tactics and what we need to learn.
4: So what we've seen over the last couple of years is we've seen a really great effort across the province to really try and curb auto theft. I think a lot of people have gotten the message how to stay protected, how to be aware of certain elements related to auto theft, and we've seen that reduction. But we've been saying time and again that the issue is far from over, and now we're seeing the rise of what we're calling distraction thefts, which are really an effort by thieves to lure people in through a conversation or otherwise and try to gain access to their key fob radio frequency by talking to them, because there are devices out there that can grab that information from a close distance. And because thieves are still looking for those vehicles, we want to make sure people across Ontario are protecting themselves as best they can at all times.
5: Yeah, so this distraction thing, you know, I mean, I've heard of distraction theft before, you know, they try to distract you and steal your jewelry and things, but when it comes to auto theft, yeah, this is something new.
4: It is new, and it really is a combination of those types of thefts and distraction that you just mentioned a moment ago, but it's combined with the fact that because most people carry key fobs with them, and there are devices out there that can grab that information, and they can do it very silently as long as they're up close. So if somebody's stopping you for a moment, if you're beginning to have that sense that something doesn't feel right, step back, step away, because it only takes a short amount of time to grab that information, and ultimately they then have the access to try and steal your vehicle.
5: Yeah, and I'm thinking if you're in a parking lot of a store and they're approaching you as you're going into the store, they know, and if they can, you know, steal that information from your fob being close up, they've got lots of time to get that car out of there while you're, you know, whatever you're doing in the store, they know they've
0: Patty Handysides right there. Great conversation. I had no idea that that was a thing. So we're adding on to the learning tonight with In Case You Missed It. 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What the hell should we watch this weekend? We're talking movies and shows with Steve Stebbing next.
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